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7: I'm Mitch Varel. This with Trending Now. It's presented by Parker & Sons Heating, Cooling, Plumbing, and Electrical. On this first day of Arizona Cardinals minicamp, both Jacoby Brissett and Josh Sweat were present at the Cardinals training facility. Both were notably absent from the voluntary practices that took place over the last few weeks. The Cardinals' next media availability is tomorrow afternoon, potentially a first opportunity to hear from either party this offseason. In college football news, Texas Tech's Brennan Sorsby has been granted a temporary injunction from the NCAA by Judge Ken Curry. It sets up his eligibility to play for the Red Raiders this season. The NCAA initially denied Sorsby's request to play after it was discovered he was wagering on college sports while enrolled at Indiana. In a statement from Big 12 Commissioner Brett Yormark, impartial statement, I should say, quote, "The ramifications of today's ruling are significant and could have broad impacts across college athletics, creating great concern amongst our membership," close quote. And NBA Finals Game 3 tips off tonight from Madison Square Garden. Knicks currently lead the series 2-0 over the Spurs. Tip-off will be at 5:30. We've got pregame coverage happening right now that you can listen to over on ESPN 620 AM. 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
8: Hey, this is Jared, and tomorrow we'll talk Cardinals minicamp, what players will hold out, what players will hold in,
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10: 5
11: o'clock. Little tip jar Friday, I'm in love. The Cure.
10: Whoa,
11: what?
10: Good song?
11: You don't strike me as the type who would like The Cure.
10: I
11: don't know why. It just doesn't. Maybe I'm stereotyping you, and I apologize for that. You do not strike me as The Cure type.
10: Friday, I'm in love.
11: Yeah, I like a couple of other songs.
10: Okay.
11: Surprise, surprise.
10: Yeah.
11: Gambo's full of surprises today.
10: I was listening to
11: full of something today.
10: I was listening to the Scorpions today, Rock You Like a Hurricane.
11: Okay.
10: And one of the guys at the gym is like, do you only listen to like 80s rock? I go, like, mostly.
11: Unless I'm listening to 50s pop, yeah, pretty much that's
10: it.
11: Yeah. On the scale, though, Scorpions and The Cure, pretty different.
10: Here I am.
11: Pretty different.
10: Rock me like a hurricane.
11: Gambo, you never cease to surprise us here on the Burns and Gambo Show. Don't stop. Don't stop surprising.
10: Don't stop believing.
11: Don't stop. Mike Hazen on MLB Network Radio. He basically spelled it out for us what he wants to do with the deadline.
12: Yeah, I probably need a little more thump in the lineup. Probably need a little more power. Probably need to get a little more left-handed. So I think that area of the market we're going to be looking at. You know, Lawler's coming back. Gurriel's coming back. So that's going to kind of fit back onto the team. That's going to add another element to this lineup that we've sort of been missing here a little bit. And so that'll give me a little better insight, but both those guys are right-handed. Every kid that I've called up that's in AAA for us, they're all right-handed. So I think from the left side is what we're looking at. I'm sure we're going to need bullpen. Everybody needs bullpen. And then rotation-wise with Burns, we were expecting Burns to be back. But, you know, now that plan has kind of changed a little bit to deeper into the year. Do we need a starting pitcher? At this point, I'm hoping Brandon Pfaadt gets going down in AAA to the point where that may not be a spot where we have to expend resources, and I can focus it on the lineup and the bullpen.
11: Lots unpacked there.
10: How do you need bullpen help? Because Thompson's been great. Ginkle's been great. Sewell's been great. Murillo's been great. Clark has been great. Like, Loisig has been good. How do you, like, I don't think you need bullpen. Take the resources and go get a bat.
11: I tend to agree with what you're saying. I was thinking about that when he said that. And the only thing I can think of is your rivals are going to add to their bullpen. Do you feel like you have to keep up with them? Like you, the teams you're competing with, they're going to add to their bullpen, guaranteed. So do you feel like you have to do it to make sure your bullpen keeps pace with theirs? That's the only thing I can think of. Because on the surface, I would look at the bullpen and say, don't expend resources on your bullpen. Your bullpen is fine. You don't need to worry about it. But with, you know, like Cade Stroud, who knows, is he injured? He left with the dead arm. Is he gonna go on the injured list? You were counting on him to be a part of it this year. You might look at it. The bullpen has been mostly fantastic. There has been a weak link here or there, whether it's Joe Ross or Abner or Taylor Rashi when he was still here, et cetera, that I mean, if you want to button it up completely, yeah. But I hear what you're saying. The starting pitching thing is fascinating to me because, boy, you're just putting an awful lot at the feet of Brandon Pfaadt in hoping that, hey, I don't need to go get a starter at the deadline because we've got Brandon Pfaadt down in the minors who's going to figure it all out and come back. That is a lot of responsibility to put at Brandon Pfaadt's feet, and I don't know if you're going to be able to do that or not.
13: You know, now that you're not getting Corbin Burns back, I think you can make an argument of what do you need more, a starting pitcher, or do you need a bat? Because I asked Torrey this the other day. How much longer can you continue to throw Zach Allen out there every fifth day pitching the way he's pitching? And this isn't like, I like Zach. I root for Zach, but can I have him go out there every fifth day and have the second worst ERA among all qualified starters and give up the amount of home runs he's given up?
11: I'll tell you this right now. If the answer is I can't live with it much longer, then you're going to have to go trade for
13: a starter.
11: You're going to have to.
13: Yeah.
11: Brandon Pfaadt's not going to be. I don't think you can count on Brandon Pfaadt going to Reno, a notorious pitcher's park or a notorious hitter's park in a notorious hitter's league, and think he's going to figure it out in time to be your answer. So I think if the answer to your question is, yeah, I'm really worried about Zach Gallen and we might have to make a move there, then you're going to have to trade for a starter, especially with the Corbin Burns news now. But the bat, and we opened the show talking about the woeful offense and the runners in scoring position.
13: Terrible.
11: And the fact that they only had 12 at-bats with runners in scoring position the entire series.
13: 0-for-7 yesterday.
11: And they only got one hit in those. It's
13: Dodger series, same thing. They struggled to get hits and runs in this Dodger series. They missed. And what's Pavin Smith? Pavin Smith is batting 167 this month.
11: Mm-hmm.
13: He's 2-for-12, Pavin Smith.
11: Yeah.
13: No doubles, no triples, no home runs, 2 singles in 12 at-bats. I don't know, for some reason this organization likes Pavin Smith, but I don't. So it's just time to go. It's just time to go get somebody else. They need another lefty. Look, I mean, if you want to Pavin as a you know, one of the last guys on your bench, fine, but they need somebody that can rake.
11: Yeah. The 5 names that have been thrown out there, and this is from ArizonaSports.com, in which they write, and I quote, Arizona Sports' John Gambadoro and recently The Athletic's Ken Rosenthal have reported the Diamondbacks would look for left-handed bats. Rosenthal provided 5 potential targets. San Francisco Giants infielder Luis Arraez, St. Louis Cardinals outfielder Lars Nootbaar, Detroit Tigers utility player Zach McKinstry, Colorado Rockies first baseman TJ Rumfield, Colorado Rockies outfielder Troy Johnston. Those are the 5 names that have kind of been identified. Arise, I was watching him a little bit last night on Sunday Night Baseball. He's batting .324.
14: Why?
11: Huh? Why was I watching that game? Because there was literally nothing else on. My wife was at a baby shower. There was nothing else on, so I decided to watch a little Giants Cubs last night. I don't know why.
13: Wow. Nothing on Netflix?
11: Huh? No, I was just sitting there.
13: Like, Paramount didn't have anything for you?
11: I knew she was going to come walking through the door at any minute, and we were going to have dinner and catch up and all that stuff. So I'm like, oh, I don't want to like get into a show or anything, so I'll just put the game on in the background. Any of those names jump out to you? Any of those names as a
10: Arise. Newt Barr.
11: I'm interested in Newt Barr. I know he's been
10: Who's
11: out.
10: Who's the Colorado kid they mentioned?
11: They've got a couple of them. First baseman TJ Rumfield and outfielder Troy Johnston.
10: They would give up, but Rumfield's a rookie, isn't he?
11: They probably wouldn't give him up. Newt Barr, if only because you're coming off the deal with Arenado. You already did one with the St. Louis Cardinals. He just made his season debut on Friday. He's always shown a little bit of pop. He's always, but I feel like Mike basically told us what he wants to do. It's just a question of resources and how much is it going to cost for him to do it. They have to. You heard him spell it out. They are so right-handed, hitting dominant in not only their lineup, their organization. They've got to find somebody else from the left side who can give them a little something to balance things out a little bit. I just think we have to temper our expectations and know they're probably not going to be able to go out and get a great player. It's going to be a good player. I don't know if it's going to be a great player out there.
10: I asked the other day, I said, hey, did we try to kick the tires on that Murakami? And they laughed and like, we didn't have the money for that.
11: Yeah.
10: Like, imagine having that guy in the middle of your lineup.
11: Yeah.
10: Imagine having that power in the middle of the lineup. Like, they liked him. They liked him. But what was it, $18 million a year or whatever it was?
11: I think so.
10: Whatever he got paid, it wasn't something that they were able to do. I think you look at the, you know, you got to look at teams and you got to figure out, like, you know, who is Hazen had some good deals with. I wish the Red Sox had a guy that worked, but I don't really think that they do because, you know, he
11: knows. What about the Mariners? Do the Mariners have a guy?
10: Oh, they always.
11: We're always trading with the Mariners.
10: But they're in contention.
11: I know.
10: So, you know, you'd have to look at some of these teams that are out of contention, and then you could try to make deals with them.
11: History is on the line on June 13th. Jesse Bam Rodriguez versus Antonio Vargas for the World Bantamweight Championship at Desert Diamond Arena. Tickets are at Ticketmaster.com or text BOXING to 62620. It's your chance to win a pair of tickets. Mandatory minicamp began today, and apparently mandatory still means something because Jacoby Brissett and Josh Sweat were both there. What does it mean? We'll try to tell you next on Burns and Gambo.
14: Wolf and Luke, middays 10 to 2.
15: Myles Garrett to the Rams. What were your first thoughts?
16: Oh, my goodness. I mean, the LA Rams right now are the team to beat in the NFC, and it might be the team to beat in the NFL, period. Myles Garrett, the most dominant pass rusher to me in the game right now. Watching him go out and play the way that he does, and it's not just against the pass, it's also playing against the run. He's big, he's strong, he's physical. And yet at the same time, he can get to the queue as well as anybody in the game.
14: Wolf and Luke, middays 10 to 2 on Arizona Sports, the local sports leader.
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26: 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I'm Douglas Santo. Josh Sweat is in attendance for the Cardinals' mandatory minicamp. When can Max Kepler play for the D-backs after serving his suspension? The Jacoby Brissett questions don't stop with his return for minicamp. Those are the top three headlines on ArizonaSports.com.
15: But what if they do? What if they do stop now that he's at minicamp?
10: Stop believing.
15: Okay. Hey, Journey.
10: Hey, no, that's... Don't stop believing.
15: Right. Oh, that's one's Journey. That's Journey.
10: Oh, no. Don't stop thinking about tomorrow.
15: That's Fleetwood Mac.
10: Okay. Journey. Don't stop believing. Yeah, I got you. Gotcha.
15: I just heard the song yesterday. I'm pretty sure that's Journey.
10: Look, I'm kind of lost. I don't have a phone today.
15: Oh,
10: I broke my phone because I dropped a weight on it at the gym. I have no phone.
15: It was a teeny tiny weight, but it was a weight nevertheless.
10: I was doing dumbbells. I dropped a dumbbell on my phone. Like, why is your phone? I put the phone like on the floor so I could look at the workout I'm doing.
15: Mm-hmm.
10: And I'm never going to do that again. But the dumbbell tipped over and fell.
15: Wow.
10: Right onto my phone.
15: These are some champagne problems you're dealing with over there.
10: Yeah, it's going to probably cost me like $1,000 when I go to a freaking store tonight to get a new phone.
15: It probably is.
10: My
15: it
10: wife's like, is. If this was me, you'd be so mad. I'm like, yeah, I'm mad. Trust me, I'm mad at myself.
15: But go back to the original point. So Jacoby Brissett, and in case, in, not that we needed proof, I trust the reporting of Ian Rappaport. He was the first to report it. But the Cardinals, it's funny, Tyler Drake on Twitter, who's the co-host of the Cardinals Corner podcast with our own Lauren Koval there on the other side of the glass, retweeted, okay, today was content day for mandatory minicamp, which is basically like photo day, right? You're taking the intro videos content, and the pictures, content.
10: You're not
15: day,
10: doing
15: right?
10: anything.
15: No, so there's a picture of Trey McBride, and he's yelling in the camera. There's a picture of Jacoby Brissett. The Cardinals promoted the fact.
10: They've been promoting him for a while. This is the guy with Kyle Murray.
15: Jacoby Brissett, hey, look, there's our guy. They didn't say anything, but it's like, there's Jacoby Brissett.
10: Don't need to say anything.
15: And going,
10: a pitcher says 1,000 words.
15: Going back to the promo that we just played a second ago coming into the segment, what if this is it for Jacoby? Like, it's all over. Hey, you know what? I tried to get more money. I sat out. It didn't work. I showed up and I've decided that's it. I'm here and there's nothing else for me to do. It might be over. It might be done.
10: Yeah. Yeah. There are losers in battles.
15: Yes.
10: Sometimes you
15: sometimes you lose.
10: Yeah.
15: You lose.
10: Sometimes
15: you get nothing. Yeah.
10: Right. You tried to hold out. You tried to force their hand. They weren't budging. Now, what's your options? Not play and lose the money?
15: Right. And lose more ground to Gardner Minshew. Not play and the organization realizes, hey, like, no offense, dude, we don't really need you. You know, we've got Carson Beck. We're going to try him at some point this year. We've got Gardner Minshew. In many ways, he's, at least I think, a clone of yours in terms of the success that he's had. You want to be here? You don't want to be here? Hey, man, it's up to you, whatever. But I'm just telling you, for every day you're not here, for every day you're not doing something, you're falling behind, you're losing ground, and you're becoming more and more forgettable with each practice that you're not here for.
10: It's unlikely that if he had an agent, that the recommendation would have been to go down the path that he chose. Very likely that he would have got different advice from a professional agent on how to handle this situation. Now, maybe, hey, I found out I'm the starter. You guys paid me as a backup. I want more money. I don't have a lot of money guaranteed this year. If I go out and I get hurt, in training camp and I'm out, you only have to pay me like $1.5 million. I think it would be wise for the Cardinals to come to some kind of agreement with Jacoby. Now, I don't know what he's asking for, but if he's asking for like, hey, I want to be paid among the middle tier quarterbacks, starting quarterbacks, like, no, no, it's not going to happen. Look, we all know what's going to happen. Okay. They're going to come out of the gates. They're not going to win many football games. They're going to turn to Carson Beck at some point. Mm-hmm. If that doesn't happen, we'll be shocked. Mm-hmm. We'll be shocked. The only way Jacoby Brissett allows that to not happen is if he plays out of his mind and the Cardinals are 5-5 after 10 games. Like, we have a chance to make the playoffs. You're not going to, because you can't look at your teammates. You can't look your team in the eye and say, we're going to bench Jacoby Brissett for Carson Beck. Why? We're winning games. So if he wins games, it's the only way that he can keep his job. None of us expect that. The schedule's brutal. But there is a point where you say, okay, like, can you do right by the guy a little bit? Can you guarantee a little more of the money? Can you put some incentives in there if he does certain things? Like, there is a part of you that looks at it and says, okay, I think you could come to a little common ground here.
15: I agree. We've talked about this for so long that it's hard to know. It's hard to know what we're talking about without knowing exactly what Jacoby Brissett is looking for. Without knowing this for a fact, I've always guessed. Let me use that word instead. I've always guessed that probably what irks him more than anything is the fact that Gardner Minshew, who was signed to basically be the backup, is earning three times more in guaranteed money than Jacoby Brissett is this year. That would irk me. I don't know if that irks Jacoby. That would irk me. It would irk me that hey, I'm the guy whose picture is on the wall in the media center, and yet I've only got 1.5 mil guaranteed, and you said Gardner Minshew, and he's making like 5.14 guaranteed. Let's fix that. That should be a relatively simple fix.
10: But
15: what's he asking for? If it's not that,
10: yeah,
15: and if it's
10: $15 million a year,
15: then yeah, no thanks.
10: Yeah, then go pound sand. Right,
15: we're good. We're fine here. But I do legitimately wonder. Like, there's all this speculation now. When they take the practice field tomorrow, will he be a hold in? Will he? Okay, I'm here, so I don't get $100,000 worth of fines, but I ain't doing anything when I get there. I have a sneaking suspicion that he's going to be a full participant tomorrow. Now, I could be totally wrong. I have a guess he's going to be a full participant tomorrow because at this point, he's lost. You tried it. You stared him down. They won. You showed up. Gardner Minshew has been here every day. Carson Beck has been here every day. Mike LaFleur is a brand new coach who has no ties to you at all.
10: You go back and you deal with it.
15: And you lost. So now come here and see if you can gain back the things you lost by not practicing for the last 3 weeks. Have you lost too much ground to Gardner Minshew? Have you lost your place in the organization? It might be time for you to get back to work and see if you can regain anything that you might have lost by holding out. And you're right. What makes this even trickier is he's his own agent. He's a good guy. He's a good teammate. I don't think he wants to do any of this stuff, but he's his own agent. He's in a weird situation where he's got no leverage. It might just be time for him to go to work. All right, fine.
10: Right.
15: Screw it. I lost. I'm going to go to work.
10: I don't think you're I think your point is probably accurate. I think you continue to try to negotiate a better deal for yourself, but there were other ways he could have handled this, but I could see the argument you're making that, okay, I tried to do it and they didn't budge.
15: Yeah.
10: And my options now are don't show up and now I start getting fined and I start losing more money, or I just show up and I gave it my best shot. I tried to get more money out of it. It didn't work.
15: Totally different story. According to reports, Josh Sweat has also reported for mandatory minicamp.
10: Right.
15: But that would seem to be a totally different
10: deal. Yeah, there's a lot of people that kind of took that and ran with it. There was some people report, he's unhappy with the organization. The only thing we ever reported was that he wasn't injured. We never said he was. I don't know. I just reported what I was told is that he was not injured and he didn't show up. Other people were running with it, and then all of a sudden, trade reports everywhere. Look, he's their best pass rusher. He kind of is like their only pass rusher, so they really can't afford not to have him.
15: Yeah, I'll be curious to see if either one of them speak to the media tomorrow when we come back on the Burns and Gambo Show. NBA Finals Game 3 is coming up. When will it actually tip off? Is this series over? And who's the MVP if it is? That's next on the Burns and Gambo Show.
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9: 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On this first day of Arizona Cardinals minicamp, both Jacoby Brissett and Josh Sweat were present at Cardinals training facility. The Cardinals training facility. Talk normal, Mitch. Come on. Both were notably absent from the voluntary practices that took place over the last few weeks. Cardinals' next media availability is going to be tomorrow afternoon, potentially the first opportunity to hear from either Brissett or Sweat this offseason. In college football news, Texas Tech's Brendan Sorsby has been granted a temporary injunction from the NCAA, courtesy of Judge Ken Curry. It sets up his eligibility to play for the Red Raiders this upcoming season. The NCAA initially denied Sorsby's request to play after it was discovered he was wagering on college sports while enrolled at Indiana. For more on this story and the statement from Big 12 Commissioner Brett Yormark, you can read much more right now on ArizonaSports.com and the Arizona Sports app. And NBA Finals Game 3 tonight from Madison Square Garden. The Knicks currently lead the Spurs 2-0. Tip-off is just moments away. 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

0: Did the Knicks continue their dominance in Game 3, or do we have a series? 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
1: Timothy Chalamet, Ben Stiller, Christine Taylor, Tracy Morgan, Tina Fey, J.R. Smith, Bernard King, Fat Joe, Mariska Hargitay, am I saying her last name right? Yeah, from Law & Order. Derek Jeter, Justin Tuck, Eli Manning, Jason Bateman, DJ Khaled, Jada Kiss, Rick Pitino, A-Rod, and Michael Imperioli are all of the celebrities who are courtside. You're looking at me like you're not sure who
2: they're all courtside?
1: They're all courtside, according to Darren Revelle.
2: Like, how did they get those seats?
1: Well, they have a lot of money. That's how.
2: Okay, but like, did they buy them? I wonder if they bought them from the people. Like, there are people that are season ticket holders with courtside seats.
1: Chalamet's always there. Stiller's always there. Tracy Morgan's there a lot.
2: Spike Lee.
1: They don't even mention Spike Lee, but I'm assuming
3: he's over. They said on Amy Poehler's podcast a few weeks ago that she goes as a guest of Tracy Morgan.
1: Oh, okay.
3: Because that he brings her.
1: 30 rocks when they were on the show together. Okay. Imperioli was from The Sopranos.
2: He's on another show right now.
1: Michael Imperioli, he is on another show right now.
2: Yeah, he's Memory of a Killer.
1: Oh, yeah, the one with Patrick Dempsey.
2: Patrick Dempsey. Memory of a Killer.
1: Yeah, so all the former New York sports stars are there. Eli and Tuck and Jeter and
2: they even go A-Rod. If you can only get, fourth row.
1: How embarrassing.
2: Hey, Jeter's in the fourth row.
1: Sorry.
2: You know. Can you see past all those people in front of you?
1: I'm only a fourth row at the Garden kind of a celebrity.
2: Right, that's status, right? Isn't that like status?
1: Oh, totally. Ooh. Yeah, totally.
2: Who's the least celebrity on that list? Ben Stiller?
1: Oh, no, I think Ben Stiller's a...
2: Okay. Who's the least celebrity on the list?
1: I kind of feel like it's...
2: He's a has-been Ben Stiller.
1: No, he's not. He
2: who's he in lately?
1: He created that show Severance on HBO.
2: Oh, he did?
1: Oh my God, that show was so he was one of the co-creators of that show. Oh yeah, I don't think Ben Stiller's a has-been at all. I think he was fantastic in that. At least he wasn't in it, but he made it. Lauren, who do you think is the biggest
2: has-been? Who's the least important person in that group?
1: I don't know who Jada Kiss is at all. I'll cop to being
2: Jada Kiss?
1: Yeah. J-A-D-A-K-I-S-S is a rapper, I think.
2: I don't know who that is.
1: I don't know who that is. Okay, I'm looking at the list again.
2: Okay.
1: I kind of think it's Mariska Hargitay, the girl from Law & Order. I mean, it's like, really? I know
3: Jalen Brunson loves her.
1: Jalen Brunson loves
2: her? My wife.
3: He named his dream celebrity row at a Knicks game, and he says, Mariska Hargitay is my number one. I love her.
2: Okay.
3: She my wife loves that show. Posted an entire thing to Jalen Brunson.
1: My bad.
2: She's like the star of the show, right?
3: Yeah, forever.
1: For 20 years, she's been phenomenal. On that show.
2: Okay. Oh, okay.
3: I don't even watch the show.
2: Me either.
1: My bad. I wouldn't even know who to pick on this list. As being the least. But you would say Ben Stiller, huh?
2: I mean, I don't know. What has he done lately? I saw him trying to sell soda one day and nobody was buying it in California.
1: I don't even know what that means. Anyway.
3: Did I say Rick Pitino will Gambo come for me?
1: He might.
2: Not in New York. He coached the Knicks. He just led St. John's to the league.
1: It's
2: 2016.
3: He coaches. Come on. He coaches a college basketball team. Now I'm doing that just to poke you in the side.
1: It's Imperioli. I don't think I don't think he's that big of a star.
2: You know, from The Sopranos?
1: I think it's it's not like it's the late great. I think it's Imperioli.
2: Okay.
3: Well, are we counting Christine Taylor?
2: Who's she?
1: She's married Mrs. Ben Stiller, basically. And she
2: I'll go with an actress.
1: Yeah.
2: I'll go with Tina Fey. Oh, I'll go with Fat Joe. Who's Fat Joe?
3: A very prominent rapper and music producer.
2: Okay, not Fat Joe.
1: You know what?
2: Tina Fey. What does Tina Fey do?
1: Lately, she just sits around and counts money because she's done. She's done so many things that she can just kind of sit back and.
2: I'll pick her.
1: I think Lauren's onto something. I think it's Christine Taylor. I only know her from Dodgeball. I don't know what else she has done.
3: That's the answer.
1: Other than Dodgeball, and that was 20 years ago.
2: Okay.
3: That's my final answer.
1: Is that your final answer?
2: Survey says
1: Charles Barkley. says that Karl Anthony Towns should be the MVP of the NBA Finals.
4: Wimby's in shock right now. It's probably been a long time since he got his ass kicked like this. I remember when I got in high school, there was a guy named Lewis Jackson.
5: Oh, yeah, that Lewis Jackson?
4: And I remember the first time that I was like, you know, when you're a great player, very rarely you just get your ass kicked. Lewis Jackson did it to me in high school. Leonard Mitchell did it to me in college at LSU. Wimby's spinning. You see, he's throwing the ball all over the place. It's a shock to his system. He's too young to understand. Like, I got over it. But right now, he's turning the ball over. He is so flustered right now. And listen, we can say what we want to. He's 22. He's going to own the league soon. But right now,
6: he's being owned.
4: Big Cat is just taking his ass to the woodshed, plain and simple.
1: He later went on to say it's just two games in, but Karl Anthony Towns is the MVP of the NBA Finals so far.
2: Yeah, he's been unbelievable. I mean, he really has. It's incredible to watch Karl Anthony Towns turn into this. I've been shocked at, you know, his ability to like stay out of foul trouble. And the other thing, people are really honing in on this, the way he's kind of dialed in his defense, his defensive rating has improved by double digits since the regular season. His offense has jumped really high. You know, he's one of three players in these playoffs to average 15 points, 10 rebounds, and 5 assists, along with Jokic and Tatum. He's averaging 19.5 points and 12.5 rebounds. He hasn't gotten in foul trouble. His defense has really surprised people. His ability to really guard Wembanyama and take some of the pressure off of everybody. So I would agree with Barkley through the first two games. Although Brunson's hit the biggest shots in the fourth quarter for the Knicks, The guy that's been the most consistent player for them has been Karl Anthony Towns.
1: Yeah, I think that's the best way to put it, is that Brunson at this point, I don't think deserves it. And I know we're talking about it as if it's over, because the series, right or wrong, good or bad, kind of feels like it's over. It's just...
2: I mean,
1: teams,
2: you never
1: don't
2: know.
1: Come back from down 0-2 when they've lost both games at home. I mean, it's just, there's such a small sample size of the history of the NBA, and in both times, that series was over. The Rockets swept the Magic, and the Bulls ultimately beat the Suns, because it's just such a tall task, you know, to come back from something like that.
2: The Knicks are just up, and part of it is not, like the Knicks, we said this earlier, the Knicks are not going to go down as one of the great teams in the NBA if they win this championship. They're a really good basketball team that got on this incredible freaking roll that they just can't be stopped right now. They're playing the best basketball they've ever played. They're peaking at the right time. 13 games in a row, 8 on the road.

0: with all these young kids, one of the youngest teams ever to make it to an NBA Finals. I think the only other team that was younger than them was like the 77 Blazers. How overwhelmed are they going to be in this environment? Like, this environment is like, this is going to be different than anywhere else they've played, these young kids.
1: I think it's got the potential for them to be very overwhelmed in this environment.
0: Now, the Knicks are also going to be hyped, and but they're used to it, right? They're used to playing at the Garden. They're used to playing in front. But I think both teams are going to, like, the Knicks may be overhyped and the Spurs. Like, if the Knicks have one of those runs in this game, I wonder if that could bury San Antonio.
2: When the temperature exceeds 100 in the Valley, just 15 minutes of exposure can cause permanent damage. 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We were going to talk D-backs baseball here, but the story in college football today has become, in some ways, the story of the day in sports other than the NBA Finals. A lot of people talking about Brendan Sorsby and this legal decision that came down. We'll talk about it next on the Burns and Gambo Show.
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3: 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Diamondbacks traveling to Miami to take on the Marlins starting tomorrow. Mercury are not in action, but of course, Game 3 of the NBA Finals live from the Garden is on right now. They just got underway. So much for that 5:30 tip time. They took their sweet time getting this one going with all the pregame stuff.
4: Right, right.
3: What do you think? Are we in here tomorrow talking about a 3-0 series lead for New York?
4: Yeah, I think so. Nice. I think so. I just, this building, that atmosphere. Now, I think the Spurs' best chance, got to quiet the crowd, got to get off to a good start. If you could build a double-digit lead. And right now, both teams have had two possessions. Neither one has scored. The Knicks turned the ball over. And Brunson missed a shot. And then the Spurs have missed two shots. So I think you can be a little tight early in the game. But if I'm the Spurs, like, the most important thing is you got to get a lead. You got to quiet this crowd. And they just got an alley-oop to Wembanyama for the first basket of the game.
3: Yeah. That is what's on tonight, the games that we're going to watch this evening. And this game can be heard on ESPN 620 tonight. Keep it right here on Arizona Sports, the local sports leader, for a 2-hour edition of Arizona Sports at Night with Kellen and Mitch, where I'm sure they'll keep you completely updated on what's going on in the NBA Finals. I think other than the finals nationally, there is not a bigger story than what went down today with Texas Tech quarterback Brendan Sorsby and this injunction that was granted to him, a temporary injunction against the NCAA, that could clear the way for him to play for the Red Raiders in 2026. For those not familiar with the story, I can't imagine if you're not by now, Sorsby gambling on Indiana football teams, games when he was there. The NCAA learned about it. They suspended him. He sued, filed an injunction, and today in a courthouse in Texas, he won. He was granted a temporary injunction that for now clears him to play for Texas Tech. Now, we assume there's going to be an appeal. We think it's going to happen very quickly. So I don't think by any stretch of the imagination this story is done. But as we talked about earlier, for an organization in the NCAA that has been so fractured and has had so many different competing groups fighting for power and the direction of the NCAA in general and how confused it seems, man, this event has unified everything about college athletics as we know it. You can't find one person who isn't pissed off that a judge in Texas just granted Brendan Sorsby the ability to play at Texas Tech.
4: Two things here. One, he admitted to wagering at least $90,000 across more than 9,000 bets, including bets like you mentioned, Indiana football, who's a member of the team. The precedent this sets is with other kids is, you want to gamble? Gamble. Nothing's going to happen to you.
3: Right.
4: You want to gamble on your own team winning? Well, you want to gamble? You want to bet? You want to place 9,000 bets? They can't do anything to you. They can't touch you. They can't touch you. Because that's what happened to this kid. This kid made 9,000 bets. He gambled on games involving his own team. And now it's like, just go back and play football. Everything's going to be okay.
3: This is according to Ross Dellinger at Yahoo Sports. At a recent Big 12 administrative meeting, a fascinating discussion emerged. If a local Texas judge granted quarterback Brendan Sorsby's injunction to play the season despite wagering on his own team, the league's other member schools wondered something out loud. Should we play the Red Raiders? Kansas State AD Gene Taylor, quote, "We've had some serious conversation about it. There is still a lot to be discussed. This is greater than the Big 12, close quote. There's another story, and this one is from the Georgia athletic director, who has instructed all of his teams in all of his programs. If you've scheduled Texas Tech, or if you are scheduling Texas Tech, you need to let us know right now so we can figure out whether we even want to play Texas Tech in any sport as a way to protest the fact that they're even letting this kid on their roster.
4: I wouldn't have let that affect other sports, though. Come on. You're gonna not play him in softball? What do those kids have to do with it? We're going to play not play him in baseball, not play him in... Come on. Those kids in those sports had nothing to do with this.
3: All the pressure Texas Tech to kick him off the team. Kick him off the team. Don't do it. He's gambling on sports.
4: Right, but I'm not going to bring in other kids in other sports into it.
3: I understand what you're saying. It's all a pressure tactic designed to get Texas Tech to quote-unquote do the right things and dump them and get rid of them.
4: Yeah, you know? It's the integrity of the game, I get it. There's gambling ads everywhere. I mean, the kid placed a lot of bets and he fell into that trap and he probably should be in the supplemental draft and go. The NCAA ruled on it. Now they appealed it. So we'll say, my guess is he doesn't play for them. My guess is wherever this is going through the appeals that, you know, because one judge overturned it. Like he wasn't playing. One judge overturned it.
3: Big Ten. This is from Pete Thamel. Mitch just sent this to me. Big Ten officials are expected to discuss in the upcoming days a league-wide mandate to not play Texas Tech in any sports.
4: Okay, so they're going to force Texas Tech to kick the kid off the team.
3: Yep, per 3 Big Ten sources.
4: Okay.
3: This is in the wake of Nebraska AD Troy Dannon informing his staff today they are not allowed to schedule Texas Tech. It's not allowed to do it.
4: Okay.
3: So, they're all trying to force Texas Tech to kick the kid off the team.
4: 9,000 bets. I mean, you guys gamble a little bit. That's a lot of freaking bets.
3: That's a lot of bets.
4: Now, it's about $10 a bet. I mean, to be honest, it's about $10 a bet. But that's a lot of bets.
3: That's a lot of bets, man.
5: No, it's not.
4: Good one, Mitch. By the way, Spurs did exactly what they needed to do. They're up 14-5 on the Knicks.
3: Right, they're up early.
4: 14-5. Quiet the crowd. Get some confidence and some, you know, the Knicks are going to make a run, obviously, but they got off to the start that they needed. That quiets the crowd just a little bit, and it gives them some confidence.
3: I just think it's hilarious that the one thing that unifies the NCAA is this, you know, that this is the one thing. They can't get their story straight on anything in the NCAA, and this is the one thing that has brought them all together.
4: Right.
3: Oh, a judge is going to tell us who we can suspend and who we can't and for what? Watch this. No, you can't. No, you can't. Interesting stuff.
4: Interesting story to follow.
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3: Welcome to Arizona Sports at Night here on Arizona Sports, a local sports leader. Kellen Olson, Mitch Vareldis here with you. Very fired up, Mitch Vareldis. Mitch Vareldis.
20: Did you miss us? Did you miss us?
3: If you did, I got some bad news for you. Because we're not going to be here too long. You're going to be back on. Do you know who's filling in with you on Thursday?
20: Jesse Morrison on Thursday.
3: Cool.
20: For an hour, from 7 to 8.
3: Yeah, you and Jesse after Big Red Rage at 7, I believe.
20: 6 for Big Red Rage, and then us at 7, yes.
3: Big Red Rage at 6. We're at 7. You and Jesse will be holding it down on Thursday. I'll be in on Wolf and Luke starting on Thursday through, I want to say, Wednesday. And then I think, like, next month there's a weird Bickley and Murata situation where, like, I'll be in there sometimes, you'll be in there sometimes, and then I'm on Burns and Gamble a whole lot as well.
20: I'm around
3: all over the place, but I'm back home at least for today. It feels good to be here, Mitch. Feels good.
20: I got to say, I would imagine getting up for this show as opposed to getting up for a show at 6 in the morning. 6 p.m. It probably hits a little bit different than 6 a.m. Happy to have you back, brother.
3: It went well. You just hope that you don't feel like a zombie until, like, Friday, because I think that inevitably is how Jared and Vince and even Dan feel and Sammy feel. Even if they do it every week, you still kind of feel that way. And that's all I felt on Friday. It was a really fun week with those guys. As always, we will keep you updated on the NBA Finals Game 3, of course, between the Spurs and the Knicks. So far, it is all Spurs, 24-13. We were wondering how much the crowd would affect this game because it has been just as much of a zoo as we expected. Interestingly enough, it's affecting the Knicks. They're the team that looks a little rattled right now. Some early bad turnovers, not matching up in transition, just a lot of early mistakes from them.
20: I'm just going to go out on a limb and say this now. I don't expect this score to feel that separated for long. The Knicks have just played like the better team in the first two games. We'll obviously get into it a little bit later, but right now they're off to a little bit of a slow start. The Spurs obviously had the energy, but now it looks like the Knicks are on a little bit of a run. They got a bucket. They got a stop in transition. Josh Hart goes up, another bucket, and now they've got momentum. And ooh, a little tussle with Hart and Cornette under fracas, the basket.
0: A little kerfuffle, if you will, with Cornette and Hart. I'm interested to see, because the start of the game was, oh, here are the Spurs who every time we expected them to look inexperienced against the Thunder, they showed up. Meanwhile, in game two, they looked like they had like, they just looked like they didn't know where they were. They looked shell-shocked. Chuck called it perfectly at halftime. Yeah, mom, come pick me up. I'm scared. And so far, they don't look scared, but we'll let you know if they do look scared a little bit later when we talk about it. Okay, we've been stalling enough. In the meantime, we have to talk about our baseball team.
21: Clark is 0-2. Strike three called. There will be no sweep this afternoon. The Diamondbacks respond, and they win the finale by a final score of 5-1.
0: That's the positive, but it has been what I think you and I both feared, particularly you, coming off of the 11-2, I believe it was, Giants and the Rockies.
20: That's a whole other conversation.
0: Stretch. Yeah. Since then, they are 3-7 in these three series, and it has been very uninspiring levels of baseball, no matter where you look across the field, and I think that's the most disappointing part for me, Mitch, and where I worry the most is that, yes, the offense has been pretty terrible, and it's probably the one outlier here out of the three main areas of the field that we can look at. Mm-hmm. The pitching has had its problems, and the defense has had its problems as well. It has been not so much a mess, but you wanted to see them really gain some momentum off of that 11-2 stretch, and that momentum and all of the ground they made up is gone.
20: It just feels like they were bottom feeding. Like, I know it's easy to say that after a 10-game stretch where you go 3-7 and the most runs you score in a single game was 6. But at the same time, given how many successes that they seemingly had against the likes of the Rockies and Giants, you would have thought, okay, this is their opportunity to capitalize on what was the expectation, right? Doing well against the teams that you're supposed to perform better than. And in response, they get swept by the Mariners to finish up a 6-game road trip. And then in the 7-game homestand, they get two pretty significant wins against the Dodgers. I don't want to diminish that. But then they follow it up by getting outscored 20-2 in the first two games against the Nationals. Like, I don't understand how all of a sudden we're back to this inconsistent Diamondbacks team where one night you're going to get a spectacular Michael Soroka outing as he's continued to be one of the more impressive pitchers in the National League to start the year. And then other nights you're scuffling for offense. You're having terrible at-bats where you're only taking a couple of pitches. It seems like we're just back to where we were from the start of May, where we were worried about, is this team even going to be able to contend for a wild card spot right now?
0: Here's Torey Lovello on assessing the 7-game homestand.
22: Probably an incomplete grade. Nothing overly alarming, and nothing overly excited to get about. I want to come home and win baseball games, especially on our turf, and we can do that. And we just ran into a little bit of a buzzsaw. The Dodgers are a good team. Maybe let our guard down a little bit. And we got punched in the face the past couple of days. I don't like when that happens. So we got to be ready no matter who we're playing.
0: I think the rotation element of it is where we'll focus here to start the show, because my mindset, kind of like driving in, I'm sure you do the same, where like morning of a show or whatever, you kind of recollect all of your thoughts that you had on the things we're going to talk about tonight. Mine on the D-backs was, okay, we're past this 10-game stretch, whatever. Let's look at the next month in totality and see if that they can just stay above ground in June, aka just hang around in this wild card race. Let's say they're a game or two behind, maybe even three. That's okay. And then when July rolls around, you'll have nearly your full team. And then we got the Corbin Burns news at the end of last week that he's going to be pushed back to at least September. And now it's a lot more about what we see over this next month, like whether they go a little bit over 500, a little bit under 500, somewhere between, something better, something worse. How are those results coming about? Are we seeing Zach Gallen finally return? Are we seeing more of Merrill Kelly looking like Merrill Kelly? Because we were getting that for 4 to 5 games. And then all of a sudden, Friday happens. Was it Friday? Saturday? Friday. For him? It was Friday for him. And then you look at the overall numbers and you're like, ooh, boy.
20: I mean, look, that's really where the concern should lie, is the two guys that you expect to be kind of the mainstays of the rotation in Gallen and Kelly have been anything but that. And as much as we were encouraged by how well that they pitched against the Rockies and Giants when they did, they followed it up with two stinkers each. Against the Mariners, Kelly wasn't all that sharp. Same thing with Gallen. And then the other night against the Nationals, Merrill was very far from sharp. I mean, the Nationals just pounced on them offensively on Friday. And then Gallen really wasn't all that great trying to counter Ohtani. They gave up 5 runs over 4 innings. And it was just, they got to a point where it's like, hey, we just need you to go out there and keep pitching innings because we just gave up 6 runs the night before. We really need the health of our bullpen right now. And we just need you to go out and keep eating innings. That's probably where my alarm bells are going off because, yeah, E-Rod had a kind of a rough start against the Nationals last time out, but Michael Soroka's still been consistent. Ryan Nelson has still been relatively consistent. There was the blow-up outing that he had recently. But it's Gallen and Kelly, for me, where I go to first of, these are the supposed to be the mainstay guys of the rotation, and unless it's a bottom 5, bottom 10 team in the league, they're not pitching that well. And that's really the main concern at the end of the day.
0: Merrill specifically is, and to what you're talking about, and like looking at the totality of the rotation, the other thing, and I think we're going to look at this more and more the longer this goes on, is the Diamondbacks have been, despite the injuries they had coming into the year, one of the luckiest teams in the league so far in terms of injuries. By now, the majority of rosters across Major League Baseball have had to implement a 6th starter, a 7th starter, an 8th starter, a 9th starter. The Dodgers go through this every single freaking year. Like, they're cursed by the baseball gods, and yet they overcome it by continuing to spend it and spend and spend so they can have like 10th, 11th, and 12th options there. The Diamondbacks don't have that luxury at all. Like, they are a Soroka injury or an E-Rod injury away from being in serious immediate trouble, because I sat here on the program a couple weeks ago, declared to you that Merrill was the guy I had the most faith in out of anyone in the rotation. And then I pull up things like Baseball Savant and see his expected ERA is the worst in baseball right now, or the fact that he is getting barreled up more than any other pitcher in baseball right now, or that his walk rate and strikeout rates are up and down respectively. Those are numbers that are there for Zach as well. Ryan Nelson's homer rate is way up. Like, those three guys are going through their own specific struggles we've talked about now for about 6 weeks, and we haven't really gotten anything definitive to show that they will stop. Ryan is the most optimistic, excuse me, of the three, but the homers keep coming.
20: Well, it's funny too, because the depth that the Diamondbacks as a result created going into the year is essentially gone, right? You signed Soroka thinking that he's going to be your 5th guy with E-Rod, Fott, Kelly, and Ryan. And then they somehow are able to sign Gallen before the start of the season because his market just kept going and going and going. And eventually they got him at a low enough price. And then you created this kind of opportunity to create depth because Kelly started the year on the injured list. You knew that Burns was going to be coming back sometime in July. That has now changed. Brandon Fott has been so bad that they moved him to the bullpen and have now sent him to AAA. That's how bad that it has gone for him, to the point where he is now the depth, right? Like, we talk about the idea of, oh, they'll have 7 starters to choose from by the time everybody's healthy. Now they have 0. Like, that's the recurring theme now, is you lose Corbin Burns, you've now lost essentially all of your starting pitching depth, because Brandon Fott is the only capable guy to be able to come up in a pinch now, to your point, if somebody has to go down as a result of an injury. It's very risky right now, the position that they're in, where we thought it was a strength going in and the surplus being a positive thing. Now it's a problem how little depth that they have at this spot.
0: And there's no one really at the AAA level that I think they will feel confident in calling upon. The one guy pitching well out of their 5-man rotation for the year is Mitch Brat. He's currently on the injured list with a back injury. It was only only listed as a 7-day stint. So we'll see when he's back. But even when he comes back, he could be a few weeks away. And I would infer, based on where he's at right now, that they're not going to be confident and calling upon him. And how does that even work with the two guys we mentioned? Like, are you going to send Merrill to the bullpen with a year left on his contract? Are you going to send Zach, the guy who's pretty much been your ace for the last 3 to 4 years? Are you going to send him to the bullpen as well? If Brandon Fott starts pitching better in Reno, is he the guy that you call up instead of Brat? There really are no good answers for this pitching staff instead, besides pitching better, which fits into the overall discussion that we had, where there is no Burns coming, so you simply have to perform better. So we talked about this month being a huge month for Zach Gallen. It's already not off to a good start as well, but the same goes for Merrill, and I think the same goes for all the other pitchers, because the two that we talked about have to maintain, and then Ryan has to bounce back with some of the stuff, problem areas we've been talking about with him as well.
20: They have 3 wins out of the 7 games so far in the month of June. What they have next is the Marlins, 3 on the road, followed by 3 more on the road against Cincinnati, and then 3 at home against the Angels. I think on the surface level, you and I agree that, like, okay, this is a soft landing again. You have an opportunity to get some games back. Marlins are frisky, and they're throwing their best starter in the first game, at least so far this season. The Reds just now got to below 500, just like within the last few games, but they've otherwise been a solid offense for the most of the year. And then the Angels, yeah, they're a mess, but they're getting a really good season out of Mike Trout and Jose Soriano. Like, there's reasons to worry about all three of those matchups, I think.
0: Ninth team in the wild card race, somehow, unbelievably, is the Marlins. They are 3.5 back of the D-backs right now. So if they win 2 out of 3 or sweep, there's wild card repercussions as well. And look, I know we're a long way away and they've been a tire fire of a mess so far, but the Mets could be that 10th team. They're 29-36, but have ripped off a good week and a half here, even with the Padres falling down the standings, even with the Reds falling down the standings. It's just too tight right now. So can the D-backs stay in it? A couple of teams fade and then make some moves in a month to make themselves better.
20: Coming up next, they showed up. Jacoby Brissett and Josh Sweat, both are at day one of mini camps. What does that mean, though? That's next on Arizona Sports at Night.
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12: Hey, it's Vince Murata. Join us Tuesday morning. 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
13: I know the team's record was bad. They really didn't play any defense at the end of the year. This was probably the best year of Jacoby Brissett's career. 94 passer rating. Obviously, the wins did not come. The offensive production did. He is due to make $5.4 million. He wants a significant raise to put him more in line with a starting quarterback. Remains to be seen what the Cardinals are willing to do. Certainly seems like they'll be willing to do something considering his place in the rotation as the starting quarterback, although they really have not named him. Wants a new deal. Going to keep pushing for this as we get closer to the start of camp.
0: That's the NFL Network's Ian Rappaport on Jacoby Brissett and his perhaps impending hold-in, whatever you want to call it, Jacoby under contract for the remainder, the full entirety of this season, and wants a significant raise to be paid like a starting quarterback. As Rappaport said, all eyes were going to be on if Brissett showed up for involuntary workouts today. Yes. After not showing up previously for the voluntary portions. He's here.
20: We got him. Sorry, wrong phrase. But yes, he's there.
0: So is it time for us to act like this thing is over, or is it just getting started? Is this just another chapter?
20: My theory is that we'll know for sure tomorrow, right? Like as far as we know, there wasn't any media attendance allowed today, but this was when minicamp started for the Cardinals. This is when they had to show up. Otherwise, they would incur fines. So as far as we know, they were at the building, they showed up, they did whatever they did today, and there's no fuss. But tomorrow, when media is allowed to attend and we're allowed to see what they're doing and they're going to be on the field and they're going to be doing things in shorts and t-shirts and whatnot, that is when we'll know for sure if this saga is over and they are seemingly close to an adjusted contract or whatever, or if it's really just beginning and he's just kind of standing there on the sidelines holding a clipboard with his hands crossed, kind of just watching, observing, etc. The hold in, if you will. The voluntary stuff was the hold out, then it would be the hold in tomorrow.
0: And this is the first of, I'm guessing, many line in the sand moments. You could have acted like it was today, but we sort of accepted that he was probably going to show up today. It's just with what you mentioned is the key differentiating factor where it's like, okay, this is like the first moment of many, or the second moment of many, where Jacoby gets to decide how committed he is to getting this extension. But this raise. If he is extremely committed to it, what Jacoby will do is he will be there tomorrow to not get fined. But like you said, arms crossed, not participating, talking to Carson Beck every now and then, giving him pointers and stuff.
20: My shoulder, it's kind of...
0: But he's not going to be participating or anything like that. That would surprise me. I'm guessing we get him participating for, again, this is like a couple days. That's it. This is not training camp or anything. Like, this is going to be done here in a second, and then we're going to probably be talking about a hold in here for the next couple of weeks. I guess what I'm going to ask you is, when do they need this to get done by in order to feel confident about him starting week one for them? Like, when does a resolution need to occur on this one way or the other for them to make a decision? Their first preseason game is the Hall of Fame game, the second week of August. Vince Murata and I on Bickley and Murata talked about this last week, and he looked at August 1st as a pretty good deadline for one side or the other. Do you think it needs to happen earlier, later, in order to feel confident that Jacoby can still start week one?
20: I would just say, if it takes that long, then what the hell happened in negotiations for it to take all the way up until 2 weeks before your first preseason?
0: The same thing that's going to happen with the negotiations for Major League Baseball and their Players Association, how everyone's just going to draw their line in the sand. They're going to get in their trenches and they're just going to wait and wait and not budge and not budge. And we talked about this with Kyler's negotiations, a different circumstance, of course,
20: yes,
0: but how long that charade lasted for. I wonder if this one's going to take a similar theme, just in terms of when we finally think that there's a definitive date coming up, it's just going to keep going and going.
20: And I guess there are some benefits from Jacoby's stance. Like, if we're going to be fair, we're going to play devil's advocate on both sides of this negotiating progress or process. Jacoby's advantage is, number one, he's probably not going to need to play in really many preseason games because he's a veteran QB. He's been around. He was with the team last year, so he at least knows kind of what Monty Osifort is looking for. Otherwise, why would they have signed him? Why would they have gone out of their way to have him be their backup to Kyler when he was last year? And they seemingly have enough belief in him to keep him around again this year, although the whole reason this started is because they signed Gardner Minshew, they draft Carson Beck, etc. The thing that's not in Jacoby's favor right now is a lot of the other stuff. Is, yes, he's around for a second year, but it's a different head coach, which means it's a different style of offense, potentially. And you're apparently at war with the front office that brought you in essentially to serve the role that Jacoby Brissett has served for the last, what, half decade, let's say, going to a team, serving as a comparable, serviceable backup, and stepping in at a moment's notice or bridging from one gap to the next. Like, what is his negotiating power at this point in his career to get anywhere close to what he would want to be paid, I guess, would be
0: him maximizing the best player on the team.
20: Yeah,
0: because Trey McBride played his best football with Jacoby Brissett as his quarterback.
20: And turned a diamond in the rough of Michael Wilson into like a legitimate wide receiver threat, where he's already being talked about as potentially the Z.
0: Because you can do the game. We've done the game. We've looked at Gardner Minshew's stats in his career. We've looked at Jacoby Brissett's career and stats, and it doesn't look all too dissimilar.
20: No.
0: But what we do know is Jacoby has great chemistry with the two best pass catchers that the Cardinals have right now. And you wonder what that could be with Jeremiah Love in the fold. And then if a second year with Marv, a full year with Marv is going to help, because Marv was injured for a lot of those games that Jacoby was out for as well. Josh Sweat was there as well. There was reporting at the end of last week that seemed very, I don't know if you heard how I described it on Bickley and Murata, but I went just as far as saying it was like the copy paste job, essentially. It just didn't read like we've read so many Ian Rappaport tweets over our lives as football fans, and it just did not read in his verbiage at all. It was very like hard-nosed, definitive. Josh Sweat is not getting traded. He's not going anywhere. He's a Cardinal. Time to move on, everyone. Yeah. What it didn't include was if he was going to be at OTAs or not, and he is there today. What I will ask you, the most curious thing we're going to watch for tomorrow is not what the guys are doing and if they're doing anything, but if they're going to talk. What do you think the outcome will be there? What's your guess? And if so, like if you say Brissett or Sweat won't talk, do you think that'll be more of the team not wanting them to talk or the players not wanting to talk?
20: Well, in defense of the team, they've done a pretty serviceable job in terms of making some of the key players available very early on in what availabilities they've had.
0: This is like, different, though. This is like headline generating. This is your big offseason storyline.
20: Right. Yeah. I understand that. So if there really is nothing to be said about Josh Sweat, like that's the kind of guy, that's the guy I look to first. If there really is nothing to be said about Josh Sweat and they're putting it out there that he's not going to get traded and he's just going about his routine of not showing up to the voluntary stuff and showing up to this, then he'll talk tomorrow. I think Jacoby is the one that I'm watching the closest, because if he doesn't participate in any of this stuff tomorrow, why would he want to then speak with the media about that? Unless he sees that as his perfect opportunity to posit his stance, because Monty Osborne's not going to have a rebuttal. At least in the immediate.
0: But then the Cardinals could see that coming. And then
20: they could.
0: We won't. Jacoby's like, hey, I can talk today if you need me to. Like, oh, you're good. It's okay.
20: I think
0: the Sweat part is the great point there, Mitch, in my opinion, because if this is nothing, he comes out there, he says it's nothing, and we're totally done.
20: Just do it.
0: That's all you need to do. That's all you need to do. Remember the Bradley Beal thing for weeks and weeks and weeks? No one talked. We're just waiting for the GM to come out and say, this is not this, this is not that. The worst thing you can do is not say anything.
20: You just leave us to speculate and you leave your fans to get restless. Tomorrow
0: will be interesting. Tyler Drake's going to have a lot of fun down there, I think.
20: Oh, yeah, absolutely. All right, coming up next, they just went to commercial break and the Knicks made it a game again. Are we surprised? That's next here on Arizona Sports at Night.
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0: Game 3 of the NBA Finals underway live on our show. If you're doing what I ask, you know, like sometimes I just ask for things, you know, like you don't have to do it if you don't want to. I just ask for a favor every now and then. I talk about subscribing to our podcast feeds and how our shows typically hold up pretty well. If you listen to them a few days later, if you're listening to this particular segment or the one at 7:45, where we're going to talk about what happens and ultimately the closing moments of Game 3 of the NBA Finals, you already know what happens. But if you're listening live right now, you're in the car, you're looking for an update, we got you. 42-40, the Spurs lead in Game 3. They trail 2-0 in the series, 6:19 left in the second quarter. The key takeaways from the game so far, Stephon Castle still looking pretty volatile for the Spurs, but it has been the good kind of volatility. for him. Wemby was able to get going early in the game. And as I mentioned at the start of the show, the Knicks were the team of the two that looked a little rattled, a little just like they needed to relax and calm down a little bit. But since then, the Knicks have settled in. They ripped off an 8-0 run to get within two. And that is where the game lies right now. We're going to focus more on the two games coming in, Mitch, and just some of the key takeaways and storylines coming into this game. And then again, at 7:45, we'll tell you more about the ins and outs of this game and if we've got a series on our hands or we potentially do not. It feels like this starts and ends, Mitch, with not only the play of Victor Wembanyama, but I think far more importantly, the play of Karl-Anthony Towns, who through two games, in my opinion, has been the best player in the series. And it's not particularly close.
20: He's kind of become the hub and has made up for the fact that I know Jalen Brunson had 30 points in the first game, but it was a relatively inefficient 30. And then the other night in the game two win, it wasn't the most efficient night from Brunson again. But Cat has really been a steadying force, and he's probably had the toughest one-on-one matchup to have to go against this 7'5" freak who can shoot threes and can dribble between his legs like, you know, some of the best ball handlers we've seen. And he has been very much up to the task and has been a really, to your point, maybe the reason why the Knicks have won both of their games. Like, I know Brunson was a key in the flurry to win them game one, but Cat really stood out the most in game two, his ability to just essentially control the game between him and Victor Wembanyama.
0: Control is such a good word to use for him, because the lack of control you feel when watching Karl-Anthony Towns, or I imagine coaching Karl-Anthony Towns, has been one thing really holding him back a lot. And that, of course, is foul trouble. He is by far the leader. If we were able to track stupid fouls, he would have by far the most in the league. He often leads the league in most perplexed looks when he makes the most obvious fouls in the world. He's been doing this across several different postseasons for several different years now. To wit, we talked about it coming into game one on Bickley and Murata. I was like, this has got to be frustrating from a position of Wemby and matching up with him, because last series it should have been Chet matching up with him, but Wemby owns a apartment complex in that guy's mind. So that was a bad idea. And they didn't match him up there because it was just going to go horribly for Chet and he would break down faster than he did in the series overall. And then this series, Cat should be the guy guarding him, but you can't trust him to get out of foul trouble. Immense credit to Mike Brown for trusting him in that way, in a way that I certainly would not have, sitting from my position and trusting him, because Carl's been fantastic on both ends in this series and has allowed for the first time since like the rapid rise of the Spurs this year for us to see cracks. Like, we haven't even seen like a 3-week or a 4-week stretch in the regular season where we've been like, is it a year too soon for these guys? It was immediately what happened at the NBA Cup, what happened against the Spurs, against the Thunder in those 10 days, and that these guys are legit and they could beat the Thunder and by result win an NBA title. So do you think that the vulnerabilities that we're seeing right now have more to do with the Spurs themselves or what the Knicks are doing to the Spurs?
20: Well, I was going
0: to
20: say, you know why we didn't jump on the Spurs for showing any cracks is because they were so dominant against the one team we would have expected them to crack and crumble against, right? Like, the fact that they dominated OKC as much as they did, and I think just as importantly, the fact that they didn't have to go against Denver in their bracket and instead went against Minnesota, and Victor Wembanyama just kind of turned Rudy Gobert into a crepe, for a proper term, made it a relatively not easy path, but really a path where they didn't have to necessarily sacrifice their best player for the sake of trying to win a basketball game. Whereas it seems like in this series, and maybe it changes in the second half, I don't know, maybe it changes in game four when that eventually happens, but so far Cat has been the one to create the cracks in this so-called barrier that exists around Victor Wembanyama. And at the same time, there's been a lot of Knicks role players that have really benefited from how they've performed on the road too, which doesn't normally happen. Like Mikal Bridges shooting as well as he has, Landry Shamet having the game of his life again in game two of the finals. That has been a big impact in the Knicks' success, I think, as well.
0: The most bizarre thing is that what we have seen undo the Spurs so far has been exactly what they faced at the peak of its powers in the previous series, because the Thunder are known, and we charted this through the Suns series, we charted it through the Lakers series. Every game, they went on some kind of 18-0, 11-0, 14-2 flurry that swung the game in their favor, whether it was in the first quarter, or the third quarter, the second quarter, or the fourth quarter. They always found a way to do this. The Knicks did it in both games. Both times, the Spurs got rattled, and their inexperience showed in a way where we thought they passed this test in the Western Conference Finals. And I think that what we're learning about this Spurs team, and I'm ready to be wrong about this, is that they are not as good of a team that we thought they were. And instead, they are just the perfect matchup for the Thunder instead. And this is not to make it not all about make it all about the Spurs and not talk about the Knicks and how fantastic that they've been. They're on the 13-game winning streak, the 8-game winning streak on the road. We were sitting here a few months ago being like, it's only Spurs or Thunder. That's the finals. And instead, they've come out of the Eastern Conference and done what they've done. But I believe if we see the Spurs play at a median level of what we expect out of them, like from last series even, then this should be 2-2 going back to San Antonio in game five. The question is if we're going to see that team. Dude, Keldon Johnson, congrats on getting sixth man of the year because he has 6 points in the series through two games right now. And I'm looking, he has two today with 7 points. Castle has been completely up and down. He was terrible in game two. I thought he was pretty good in game one. Fox was terrible in game one, pretty good in game two. Vassell has been here and there. Champagne's been great for them. Harper was great in game one. He was okay in game two. And then Wemby just hasn't been good in either game. There's been one guy for them outside of Julian Champagne who has been consistently great for them in either game so far.
20: It's been a big difference is the role player contributions in these games. Like I look up and OG Anunoby is hitting a corner three. Like that's a guy that has made a noticeable impact, even though the stat line doesn't necessarily show it. We talked about maybe we didn't talk about it, but there was plenty of conversation about Josh Hart. His game one where he scored 3 points, but he had 15 rebounds and four steals. Like having those types of impacts in game go a long way, especially at this stage. And we just haven't necessarily gotten that type of performance from anybody else on the Spurs outside of Champagne, as you mentioned. And that's really the biggest impact to this point. And I wonder how much of it, too, does really come with the seasoning of the players. And you mentioned, are the Spurs just a really bad matchup for the Thunder? And I immediately thought of the Timberwolves being a really bad matchup for the Nuggets and then not being able to get past any other team seemingly that they run into.
0: Yeah, you're right. Yeah.
20: Sometimes some teams are just built to be better than the best team, but then they forget to be good enough against the other teams, or it's so much of a dogfight, they're just not ready for a different kind of style of fight. And the Knicks are presenting a much different style of fight than the Thunder were.
0: Wembanyama just hitting a three to put the Spurs back in front 52-50 with 3:49 to go in the first half. He's up to 12 points on 5 of 8 shooting. He was able to get two dunks around the basket pretty quickly in this game and get himself established there. Castle's been getting to the rim at will. And then a little bit from Dylan Harper recently showing, but he's off to a 3-8 start. And Fox has been pretty invisible in this game as well. You mentioned Josh Hart, like he had 3 points in game one, 0 in game two. And now he's already got 8 in the first half as well. And I think the thing to understand about this game, and again, we're going to talk about the Knicks more at 7:45 because it does feel like the Knicks are going to be the team in front if there is going to be a team in front at 7:45. The thing about this crowd as they show Eli Manning and Derek Jeter, New York sports icons sitting together cheering on the Knicks to understand about this building. It's the finals because, of course, it'll be elevated. But this Knicks crowd specifically, they don't need a lot. Like they're not going to fade and get awkwardly quiet and weird. They're going to realize when that's happening and then start to get loud and be on their feet.
20: Yeah.
0: Again, so they're going to be in that position to do this for the entirety of the game, which is why this series seems so daunting. But I'm not sitting here watching this result right now, or even if the Knicks were up by a few points and declaring the series over. Even though no team has ever done this, they've never gone down 2-0 at home and then had to go on the road in the NBA Finals. No team has ever won the Finals after doing that. But we've seen previously before this incredible run by the Knicks, we saw a lot of inconsistencies from them that I told you I was worried about on our last show. And then the Spurs just incredible resiliency over and over again throughout this postseason, particularly against the Thunder, for me to rule them dead right now. Jalen Brunson down, feeling at his back a little bit. I think something people forget about Jalen Brunson is that he looks like he got really, really hurt like once a game. This is a tradition for him. For him at this point, he's a really tough player that plays through a lot as well. What are you watching for here the rest of the game, and how do you think the Spurs get back in this and make it a series?
20: Can they finish in the final 5 minutes? Like, it feels like that's been one of the significant storylines is they blew the game within the final 5 minutes in game one when it was the 12-0, the 15-0 run by the Knicks to close the game. Like, Spurs get to 95 points, and then they're just capped. They're done. The other game where they claw all the way back, get lucky enough that a turnover and a foul on Brunson only results in one make, and then the pretty decent shot that Wemby had from mid-range doesn't go in. Can they just finish in the final 5 minutes? Because

0: he throw Brunson to the ground, which should have been attacking a flagrant on him that I believe wasn't ruled. We're doing the show here live, so I'm not sure if that was.
1: It looks the like case the reaction says common and not flagrant.
0: But that's not
1: some
0: even
1: guy going like this.
0: Yeah, it's not even what they're reviewing right now. What they're reviewing right now is Steph Castle ran over Brunson again, and why he was down holding his lower back. So in the way that they got even more physical with Shea and tried to wear him down, they're doing the same to Brunson, who, by the way, did not have a good first two games statistically.
1: No.
0: I would argue that he was still good in the first two games because, to your point, the final 5 minutes is when everything mattered, and that was when he showed up in both games. But I think there's plenty of intrigue here left in this series. We're not done yet. I don't think so.
1: Really quickly, this winning streak that the Knicks are on right now, 13, is this dominance as a team and how good they are actually against NBA competition? Or do you think there's some easy, like, they didn't necessarily play a ton of good East teams to get to this point?
0: 70-30 the path. I think we're going to try and live in the moment and declare this as like one of the greatest like accomplishments in the history of the league. And like the accomplishment is, but like this team, no one is going to zoom out and say this is one of the three best teams of even this decade, even though the winning streak would suggest that they were as well. Remember, the Cavs like honestly should have lost in game seven of the first round, and then somehow they got in the Eastern Conference Finals as well, where they did what they always have done all year. That was the conference finals opponent.
1: Yeah. Like Knicks, the 13 game winning streak, you got the Durant Warriors first season winning streak, which quite frankly, they should have just swept every series. They somehow lost game four to the Cavs in the finals, but whatever.
0: Gentlemen sweep.
1: And then the Spurs in 99, which is a rematch of this series when they won the semis in the West, the West finals, and then the finals, four straight game sweeps. I just don't know if this team is either of those two.
0: Last time they lost, the Suns were down 2-0 to the Thunder in the series. The Suns were still active in basketball.
1: Oh, boy. All right. Coming up next, soccer. That's right.
0: That's right.
1: Because we've got a big old soccer tournament coming up this weekend.
0: Just the biggest tournament in the world, like the biggest tournament in sports, Mitch. Ever heard of it?
1: And we want to talk about the United States men's chances, or what little chances they have, next on Arizona Sports at Night.
2: The time has come and gone for him to make demands that are met by the Arizona Cardinals because of everything that's transpired since. He performed very admirably last year when he came in and started 12 games for the Arizona Cardinals after Kyler Murray got quote-unquote injured. He won one game, but they liked him. They talked glowingly about Jacoby Brissett, his leadership, what he meant to the team. There was one instance last year toward the end of the year when things were not going well for the Cardinals where a couple of teammates came in and crashed Jacoby Brissett's press conference and talked about how great he was. He needed to strike when the iron was hot.
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2: I thought me getting away from Jerry Carlin after a full week with him would make me not feel as physically uncomfortable in the workplace. And then he said something like that on the air. The biggest tournament in the United States in terms of sports happening right now is the NBA Finals. And the Knicks now lead 64-57, a big 10-1 run for New York to end
3: Massive. The
2: first half. The biggest tournament in the United States and in the world is going to take place in 3 days. That is the World Cup for men's soccer. All eyes, of course, will be on, well, one, like the news story and element of this and how America handles being a host. We'll see how it goes and how the reports come out. I'm sure there's going to be some concerning stories somewhere and some not so
3: concerning stories. I'm sure everybody's going to talk so positively about the job that the North America does to host this. It's going to be great.
2: We're here to talk ball instead. And I think where I wanted to start the conversation with you, just to educate everyone, I am a pretty passionate United States men's national team supporter. I am wearing a Leeds United kit right now that says Aronson on the back, Brendan Aronson, who isn't even like one of the star players of this team. So you can say that I'm pretty excited is an understatement for the World Cup to get underway. You'll be there with your chest painted, the old USA. You'll root for them in the World Cup just as much as anyone, Mitch, but your soccer background and knowledge, not so much there, and we'll build around this time of year just to educate everyone on kind of where we're at.
3: Not afraid to admit it. Like, soccer is not my jam. I did as much of a crash course getting ready for this. I know who Christian Pulisic is, Weston McKennie. Well, shout out, McKennie. Love you. And I've heard some very nervous things about the goaltending tandem. So I'm as prepared as I can be, but I'm excited to talk about this. Let's go.
2: If you want to be like Mitch, Friday, 6 o'clock, the opener against Paraguay. And then a week from Friday, June 19th, a noon start against Australia. And then the match that could determine who wins their group and group play between the U.S. and Turkey at 7 o'clock local time on June 25th. That's how expounded the tournament is, first of all. But the big story to understand here is that the United States hired Mauricio Pochettino as their new manager 2 years ago. It was by far their biggest high-profile managerial signing. He had a very successful stint at Tottenham for a handful of years in the Premier League in the mid to late 2010s. He moved on to PSG, failed there, failed at Chelsea as well, but is by far the best manager that the United States has had. And following that and how the influx of young talent was happening over the last 4 to 5 years, this World Cup, on top of USA hosting it, was looked at the one where things could really get going for this program. Instead, Mitch, we're entering this tournament and we're kind of expecting maybe round of 16 again, which has been the result now for the three straight World Cups that they have qualified for.
3: So, if I may, I want to start with like the stigma around United States-born soccer players and just what an opportunity this is to at least influence a potential next generation and maybe the generation that gets the United States into a much more, like a different type of pedigree than what they are right now.
2: Having a chance to win the tournament. Right. No one is going into this thinking that the U.S. will even finish top four in this tournament.
3: Like, not to compare men's to women's, but the United States women's soccer team is nuts.
2: Yes.
3: They're amazing.
2: They're expected to win everything.
3: What can the men do to get to the level that our women are playing at right now is kind of my first approach to this. It feels like the fact that they're going to be hosting a majority of these games, the opportunity that they have with their group, which is, I don't know much about Paraguay, Australia, and Turkey, but it feels like United States is at least the one or the two.
2: They're the slight betting favorite right now. It's seen as a pretty open group. Basically, the thing to understand about their group, Mitch, is that there's no Spain, France, Brazil,
3: none of the dogs.
2: Uruguay. None of the big dogs are in their group. Turkey is extremely talented, has a lot of really promising young players, but the United States could win this group, and that's very fortunate for them. It was a very good draw.
3: And what happens if they do get to the round of 16 and that's where just they cap out?
2: Like, and we kind of
3: just shrug and we're like, we move on?
2: We shrug and just kind of go, okay, this is kind of how it's going to go. A big piece of news is that Chris Richards, their best defender, has been back as a full participant at practice. He forms a back line that has some promise. Sergino Destin, Jedi Robinson at the fullback positions, at the wingback positions probably is where they're going to be deployed. Bring a lot of talent there. And that's the thing that's exciting about watching this team. Even if they might finish where we expect them to, the amount of like raw talent and skill, there has never been more on this team ever. That goes through Pulisic. Even their midfielders like McKennie and Tyler Adams, who's my personal favorite, on the team as well. They have so much talent now. It's just about it all putting together. Like, we used to look at days of this team where it was basically a bunch of MLS guys. Like, Tyler Adams is at Bournemouth, who had an incredible season. Weston McKennie is at Juventus, being one of their best players. Like, Pulisic is at AC Milan. Now, these are giant clubs where these guys have been thriving to some extent. Malik Tillman at Bayer Leverkusen in Germany as well. Like, the talent is there. And the performance at the club level is there. It's just the totality of it all together. And if they can get star to world-class players is what it's referred to, they have maybe one or two right now. And a team like Spain has 15. Like, it's just very difficult to build that up so quickly. They're trying.
3: And it's the best coach that they've ever had, too. All right.
2: Come on now.
3: That was our little explainer. Get ready for US World Cup soccer. Let's go. Hour number two of Arizona Sports at Night is next.
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2: Mitch, you know when you get to your destination, but you didn't take the recommended route or the route that was expected, and then yes. You arrive at the destination and you kind of go like, well, what was the difference? I got here anyway. That's how I feel about the Arizona Diamondbacks offense, because you and I, talking through spring training, our major, major concern with this team was everyone else in the lineup. And what we meant by that was, okay, outside of Ketel Marte, who we'll talk about here in a second, outside of Corbin Carroll and outside of Geraldo Perdomo, who we'll talk about here in a second, what else are you going to get? Well, what you got was Ildemaro Vargas, player of the month. What you got was Nolan Arenado showing that he can be an above average bat in this league. Still, what you got were little influxes and little bursts of great weeks from Jose Fernandez, who's no longer up with the team anymore, from Tommy Troy, from Ryan Waldschmidt. I'm sure Lou James Groover is going to have that kind of stretch here soon because it's been a consistent theme so far. It's just kept coming. Even Gabby in the last like 2 to 3 weeks, maybe you can pencil him in maybe a little bit. Those have stopped in the last 2 weeks here outside of Gabby. Geraldo's gotten going a little bit. And now this offense is in one of those stretches where, yep, they might just have two hits and a walk tonight. That might be it. We're in a real rut right now, to say the least.
3: In the month of June, so 7 games so far in the month of June for the Diamondbacks, they have the second worst batting average as a team. They have the second worst on-base percentage as a team. I should probably tell you these numbers. 206 batting average as a team in 7 games. Mm-hmm. 260 on-base. Again, second worst in the month of June.
2: The on-base getting back to the start of the season when you and I were really scared about the walks, they're not walking again.
3: Nope. 354 slugging percentage, that's third worst in Major League Baseball, which all adds up to an OPS of 614, second worst in baseball. Coincidentally, they're partnering with the Padres right now in terms of how awful their offense has been to start the month. To your point about the walks, they have walked 15 times in the 7 games in June. That is tied for the fifth fewest among teams to the start of the month. It's just very uncompetitive at bats, like we said earlier. And
2: what was Ketel doing this weekend, dude?
3: There's a lot of conversations around Ketel right now. We're obviously not here to have those conversations.
2: There's one that matters. Play better baseball. Exactly. You're a superstar. Where are you right now?
3: Exactly. Yes, you can have the spectacular walk-off home run against the Dodgers on the Thursday night. You can have the spectacular home run against the Dodgers on the Monday night. Outside of that, there's not been much from Mr. Ketel, who laid waste to the Rockies and Giants over a 13-game stretch, and now, kind of indicative of how the Diamondbacks have played over the last 10, hasn't really made that same impact at all, quite frankly.
2: In his last 9 games, Ketel Marte is 2-for-34.
3: And we know what those two are.
2: His OPS is now dropped to 742. We saw that last game in Texas, and this series of games against Colorado and San Francisco is a launching point to get him back on track. Instead, he has regressed quite significantly. If you look at just June overall, 2-for-23, 087 batting average. And the problem is we're not getting an absolute worldy week from anyone else. The guy hitting the best right now over this last week is Geraldo Perdomo. He's 8-for-23. 8 singles, 1 RBI, 0 walks.
3: It's just not enough.
2: 1 strikeout. Tommy Troy is your second best guy in terms of batting average, but it's 5 singles and a homer.
3: No.
2: Corbin is the guy providing some thump, 2 doubles and 3 homers over these 7 games as well. But he's the only guy right now. He's the only guy with multiple homers instead of Ketel, and those are his only 2 hits right now as well. It's good to see Geraldo start to get going and getting on base more, but the thing that really made him special last year wasn't the fact that the batting average and the on base went up. It was how big the slug went. And it looks like right now he's starting at base one, which is just getting to base one right now. We talked about our problems with the pitching earlier, Mitch. Like, the offense is really the part here where this seems more foreboding for the next couple of months.
3: Do you think there's an in-house solution? Because if I'm just going off top of memory, and if I'm going by what they have available to them right now, it doesn't really feel like they have an in-house solution. And you consider that Geraldo Perdomo, Ketel Marte, they've had slow starts to the year. I think that's fair to say. Corbin Carroll's been steady Eddie, but if you're relying on at least three guys to provide your offense, you need all three of them to be clicking at the same time. There was a stretch where Nolan Arenado seemingly ticked up offensively throughout the month of May. There's not really been much to say about him.
2: Part 4 for 24 in June.
3: Yeah, part of it has to do with he got scuffed up. I can't remember what series it was.
2: Like just three different times.
3: Just before the Mariners
2: series. Let that man rest.
3: I know.
2: My goodness.
3: Yeah, but the offense has not been great from Nolan. Gabby has seemingly found a little bit of a better stick as of late. But like, again, the issue with the Diamondbacks right now, in my opinion, is they're not producing runs and they're not scoring runs. And you can't produce runs if you don't get runners on base, or at least put them into scoring position when you get on base. And you can't score the runs if you can't produce with them in runners scoring position. What was the stat? I think it was they were 1-for-12 with runners in scoring position in all three of the Nationals games combined. And it was, I think it was Burnsy who brought up the fact, I don't know what's more alarming, the fact that they were 1-for-12 or that they only had 12 opportunities with runners in scoring position in three games.
2: It was 3-for-26, I believe, over that three game span against Seattle, I want to say off the top of my head. And the numbers weren't that much better against the Dodgers. And if you've been a long time listener of the show, we really appreciate you for sticking around and remaining loyal to the program, because you'll remember in April we were like, look at these RISP numbers. Look at these runner and scoring position numbers. These are not sustainable. Red alert. These are going to go down. They're going down right now, and there's not individual production elsewhere to make up for it. You mentioned in-house solutions. Ryan Walshman, he's here. Tommy Troy, he was here. Jose Fernandez was here like in a week. Now Lourdes, he's gone. Lourdes Gurriel Jr. coming back. Jordan Lawler coming back. We'll see external candidates to help out, perhaps. Max Kepler brought in. Now, I was surprised, just like as a baseball fan, I thought that Max Kepler's career rate as like an offensive player was better than I remembered. What I remember is him being a part of, I believe, what was referred to as La Bamba Squad on the 2019 Twins, who were a part of a lot of offensive players who had success in 2019.
3: They broke like a single season home run record as a team.
2: He hit 30-something homers. That's really the only year he's popped. He's been an average to below average offensive player for the majority of his career, currently serving an 80-game PED suspension that will expire in late June. The Diamondbacks adding him to the roster. He'll go in the minors. We'll see if he comes up here. At some point, it was Ken Rosenthal who first reported that a lefty bat at either first base or DH is to be expected. And I think where you're looking for, what you're alluding to in terms of like major changes, that first base position, because Ildemar Vargas has just fallen off the face of the earth. It's been so unfortunate because he was so fun to watch in April. May, the numbers were way down. He's 1-for-14 in June so far. And Pavin Smith is 2-for-12. In June as well. That is the obvious place where they could go get a rental if they want to be aggressive in a month.
3: I was going to say, if I recall correctly, the guys that have played first base at any point in time for them this year, Pavin Smith, who went on the injured list within the first series of the season. We all have our complicated history with Pavin. We don't need to get too deep into it, but I will point out he's in the final year of his arbitration this year. So I don't think it should be overlooked, the fact that they signed Max Kepler, who's going to be coming off a suspension later this month, who is a left-handed hitting corner outfield, first base, DH. Just don't ignore that. Number two, Carlos Santana, who couldn't swing all that well, still has the glove, clearly, because the glove's being used by everybody else that's playing first base right now, but got injured on his way back from rehab, and now is going to be out for a little bit longer. Jose Fernandez, who's already back down to Reno because he's not a competent fielder at first base. I think that was a big part of it, right? Ildemar Vargas, who's cooled off immensely from his hot April. And then Tim Talla probably got some just like emergency reps at first base. He's gone too. Like, there's not a clear answer at first base. And I understand they went into the season with one, But guess what? They don't have one right now, so they need to act upon this because that's a position where you can easily get some thump back into your lineup.
2: How dare you forget Lucan, Baker, and Tim Tawa each starting a game earlier in the season? How dare you?
3: I mentioned Tim Tawa. Lucan.
2: Dare you forget those two legends down there? It is the clear point where they can upgrade it, but again, that is not a fix-all solution. It's not like the one hole in the lineup. Gabby is the guy that I really want to see get going. I own All-Star Gabby stock. I believe he's going to be an All-Star catcher at some point in his career. I thought this was going to be the year if he stayed healthy. Guess what? He has remained relatively healthy so far, avoiding like an extensive injury stay, but the bat has not responded so far as well. Who gets going first, Geraldo or Cattell?
3: I will go with Cattell. And I think part of that is just because the precedent that we've seen it before. Whereas Geraldo, I don't want to declare things about what his season was in 2025 offensively, but it's looking more anomalistic by the day. 20 homers and 100 RBIs out of a shortstop that had not hit more than 6 home runs in a season in his career looks pretty anomalistic in the rearview mirror when right now he's at, what, 3-4 at this point in the year? When last year he got 6 by middle of May. You know, there's a clear power discrepancy between the 2 years where Cattell has at least shown that level of production since really 2019 when he burst onto the scene.
2: First base, do you think the everyday starter for the majority of the season is on the roster right now or will he be added?
3: No. I think they'll come in time.
22: Interesting.
3: Can I also throw out some numbers that just I look at them and I get mad?
2: Buddy, you can do whatever you want.
3: All right. How does this sound? 37 for 135. That's a .274 batting average.
2: Okay.
3: 23 runs scored. 8 home runs, 27 driven in. A stolen base. 35% of the time he's on base and he's got an OPS of .877. Again, 135 at bats, but that line seems pretty good. Do you know who that player is?
2: Who's that Pokemon? It's
3: Paul Goldschmidt on the Yankees.
2: Oh, I'm not going to lie. The way you said like, ooh, a stolen base, I thought Jock at first, but I knew his numbers weren't that good. Jock's another lefty
3: Jock's
2: bat.
3: Jock's turned it on a little bit lately, but he was atrocious last
2: year. He looked
3: year.
2: Like he was going to be out of baseball by June with the way that the start of the year was going for him as well. That's really interesting. By the way, this whole first baseman thing, I know the Naylor trade and like all that kind of stuff and how we got here, but Christian Walker's having a very nice year in Houston.
3: Naylor hit a grand slam today.
2: Oh, he's bouncing back a little bit, too. There we go.
3: A name that was floated out in the offseason, Yandy Diaz, part of a first/second place Rays team and is on pace to be their all-star. He's hitting above 300, just to his 12th home run today. Yeah. Look, you could also be frustrated at the fact that they couldn't find enough money to sign Munetaka Murakami, who signed for 2-30 with the White Sox and had 20 home runs before he got hurt due to a hamstring injury.
2: We just need to fool their leadership, mainly Ken Kendrick, into like a power-hitting first baseman that is like tell him he's a starting pitcher and get him to sign the contract. And then when he pays someone $200 million and realizes this is like, it's like Pete Alonso for last offseason.
3: Did you see
2: got him?
3: Well, did you see the international signing the Diamondbacks made today?
2: I heard about the name, and I heard that it's like a multi-positional player of some sort. I saw PHNX use the word phenom.
3: Korean two-way player. I'm totally going to butcher this name. I'm so sorry. Junsong Yeom? E-O-M? But he's 17 years old, so it's a long ways away.
2: That was my first reaction was like, where is this guy exactly? And again, like the word phenom. If he's a phenom, we'd know he exists. I don't know who he is.
3: He's considered a top player and was a potential prospect for the upcoming KBO draft, which is the Korean Baseball League.
2: You heard it here, folks, that the Arizona Diamondbacks have signed the next Shohei Ohtani.
3: And he's Korean. He's not even Japanese.
2: Oh,
3: all right. Coming up next, Brennan Sorsby is allowed to play college football in 2026. But it sounds like everybody else is making it known that they don't want to play against Brennan Sorsby. We'll get into it next here on Arizona Sports at Night.
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29: Hey, it's Wolf. Did the Knicks continue their dominance in Game 3, or do we have a series? 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
2: Mitch, forgive me for making this to start more of a commentary on society, but we've been trained now as sports fans to learn whenever we go to the courtroom, we're probably not going to get the results that we need, which it seems like should be the opposite, shouldn't it?
3: Yeah, especially when sports are involved for some reason.
2: We're bringing this up because Texas Tech star quarterback Brendan Sorsby, who is one of the best quarterbacks in college football, who is the star quarterback for the team favored to win the Big 12 that Arizona and Arizona State are, of course, in, has been granted a temporary injunction against the NCAA that could clear the way for him to play for the Red Raiders in 2026. Yes, even after he was declared ineligible for, of course, wagering on college sports. This preliminary injunction prevents the NCAA from punishing him for violating its rules on sports gambling. And that's how bad this story is, again, to start, is that the NCAA did the right thing.
3: Right.
2: And it still does not matter. Where do you want to start with this? There's so many weaves. There's so much to unweave here.
3: I think we should start on the NCAA side of things. The Sorsby side is just as fascinating, but the NCAA side of things, it seems to just show how little power they've now possessed in this era where money is flowing left and right all over the place. Like, I know the Trinidad Chambliss scenario was a much lower scale request for approval to play. Like, it's a guy that suffered injuries within the first couple of years, played during the COVID season, didn't really play all that much, was hoping to play a sixth season. Ole Miss had a great year where they had a top four finish in the college football playoff. He wanted to play another year. NCAA said no. So naturally, the new thing is, let's just go to court and court will tell us yes, because they love the money. They love the success of their local football teams in college, because we ain't got that professional sports money. Anyway, it just seems like NCAA has completely lost power over an entity that is starting to develop a hive mind of its own. Like, whether it's Kirby Smart threatening secession from the SEC, whether it's now just granting positive support for a guy that essentially did things that would get you banned for life in other professional sports. I don't know what the heck the NCAA is supposed to do at this point. Like, they would just have to commit mutiny against courts. Am I reading that right? They would have to commit mutiny against governments in order to get what they want now? This is crazy to me.
2: Now it's about the trickle-down effect, and if we can get this to a point where there is enough outrage from the entirety of the college football world that this can get flipped. Again, we're talking about a legal proceeding.
3: Yes.
2: That is a lot more different than just the sports association or whatever you want to call the NCAA deciding this in a certain way. The big trickle-down effect so far from today is Pete Thamel reporting that Big Ten officials are expected to discuss in the upcoming days a league-wide mandate to not play Texas Tech in any sports, not even college football, just anything. Georgia's athletic director coming out and saying, like, yeah, we're not scheduling against Texas Tech.
3: Nebraska doing the same.
2: With this nonsense, and many programs are going to follow as well. It was the Big 12 commissioner, Brett Yormark, who came out and said they're going to meet together, their ADs together, and kind of really discuss this and sort of figure it out. You don't need us, the bumbling idiots, talking into the microphones to tell you that this sets an incredibly awful precedent for gambling in collegiate sports and what we're going to allow kids to get away with. The obvious thing here that we'll qualify with, you're saying it to your radio right now, we agree with you, is if this was a third string offensive lineman, he would be gone.
3: Right.
2: He would be long gone. But the fact that this is a star quarterback making millions of dollars this year for a national title contender goes into it. The thing that is so upsetting for me personally reading the story is that the reasoning that Sorsby was given to be given this injunction is that the argument from him and his lawyers was that this would be too deteriorating for his mental health if he was suspended or expelled from college football permanently, which makes sense because this has been his whole life and it would go down this path. But there's no way of really avoiding that. And the most concerning thing here is there is a decent likelihood that Sorsby gambles again this year because he's an addict.
3: Yeah, what's stopping him?
2: He has admitted publicly that he is a gambling addict. He went to treatment and all that, but you don't need me to sit here and go on a spiel about how addiction can come back up in a couple of weeks' time or a couple of months' time. And this was not, Mitch, from 4 years ago. Like, the Indiana stuff is getting all the attention. He was gambling in January when he was a member of Texas Tech. He was gambling when he was a member of Cincinnati. He was gambling all the time. The Indiana stuff is just what's the most relevant because it was while he was playing for Indiana and betting on college football and betting on games with Indiana specifically. But he can't be gambling on anything. Like, he can't put in a lay for the Duke North Carolina game. He cannot do a Prize Picks on that. Like, you're not allowed to do that. So now what are you going to allow your kids to do? Like, I don't care really about how this affects college football season this year. I care about how it affects these types of cases popping up for the next decade.
3: And what's stopping any other player from going out there betting on some sort of situation and then just throwing the game as a result? Like, we just recently had a point shaving scandal again, right? Or some sort of betting wagering scandal involving college basketball teams, right? And they were quick to injunct on that, if that's the proper term. My point is, you've opened Pandora's box basically with this move by the judge essentially overruling the NCAA's governing body. They are saying it is okay to wager on something that impacts a bunch of other people in a job that you also participate in. You are allowed to be the quarterback of Texas Tech, and you are also allowed to bet on games involving your beloved Red Raiders for your own personal benefit. That's at least how it reads, and it's a terrible read. It's a terrible, terrible read. And at the end of the day, I said this to Bernsey as he was walking it out, and I said it to you when we were prepping for the show. There's only one conference that can make any sort of massive wave impact on this decision, and that's the Big 12. If the Big 12 gets together and they decide, all right, you guys are free to do whatever you want. If you don't want to play Texas Tech in any capacity, fine. We're not going to stop you. Or the Big 12 says, they're a conference mate. We've come to an agreement. We've got all this money. They're the reigning champions. You've got to play them. Whatever the conference decides is going to ultimately decide the fate of Brennan Sorsby, because I don't think any of these other schools have any sort of impact whatsoever on what the future is for Texas Tech.
2: That's really well said. I have two moments of levity to not make us so pissed off and angry. One, congratulations to LSU, who I thought were absolutely locked into being the villains of college football this year. Lane Kiffin and Sam Levitt. Here comes Brennan Sorsby, somehow eligible to play football out of nowhere. But Mitch, he's suspended for the first two games that don't matter against Abilene Christian and Oregon State.
3: And they're probably going to even fix it so that he's not playing Sam Houston, too.
2: The second moment of levity is when he is playing games televised on ESPN, televised on ABC, where they are mandated by contract to show their DraftKings prize pick, whatever the freak parlay of the day thing. They are going to have to show one of those things during Texas Tech games.
3: And what's
2: going
3: to stop an analyst from making a Sorsby joke, right? Like, I wonder what Brennan Sorsby would think of
2: like,
3: this.
2: Like, do they just make the over under Sorsby's yards, like for their little thing, and they do the whole thing? That, by the way, is a huge component of this problem. Longtime friend of Sun's Twitter, our Australian correspondent, David, known as the 4-point play. When this all happened, he said, because he watched it happen in Australia, it's everywhere. You snap and it's everywhere. And we blinked and it's absolutely everywhere. And yep, it's not going anywhere. And it's only getting worse because now the predictive markets are coming into the play as well, which opens a whole other spell of moral quandaries as well. So once again, I ended it as a commentary on society as I began it. There you go.
3: Truly, the greatest irony in this is the one state that actually does not allow sports wagering in its state was the one that ruled, yeah, this is totally okay.
2: Yeah.
3: For those of you that didn't know, sports wagering is illegal in Texas. Poor Brennan Sorsby, he's going to have to download Prize Picks or Polymarket or something stupid like that.
2: Do you think this holds up, or there's enough momentum here from everyone in college football that this gets
3: back? And I would love to hear what the local colleges have to say about this. I'm sure at some point of time, they're going to either meet and then statement, or they're going to statement and then meet. I think at the end of the day, it really just comes down to what does the Big 12 decide? Like, they are the last power that remains in this conversation. Because if the Big 10 decides, all right, we're not going to play you, okay, you lose money, you lose competitive
2: games,
3: whatever.
2: You don't see Tech making that kind of decision where they look at the financial ramifications of not being able to schedule against
3: anyone?
2: They're
3: looking at the situation like, oh, good, now we've got our bazillion-dollar quarterback back so we can actually win again this year. They don't care.
2: So they would sacrifice.
3: If they did care, they would say, like, all right, let's focus on getting you help. We'll keep you around so you can have any sort of resources to get, like, extra help for your mental disability. But no, all they care about is the football. They don't give two rats about the integrity of this. That was what was decided today.
2: Not the integrity, but the amount of money that they will lose if they're not able to schedule Big Ten opponents or any marquee out of conference opponents in all of these sports as well. Do you think that they'll take that hit for the sake of one really competitive, potentially national title winning football team?
3: Does
2: I think that's the pressure point, right? That's got to be the pressure point that the whole collegiate athletics world now is starting to put on them.
3: Is it just like a pseudo death penalty where this year they do whatever
2: really
3: they want,
2: good way
3: they succeed,
2: of putting it. Yeah.
3: And then next year it's like, well, we don't want to play you. So you can play Harvard for all we care, right? Or whoever actually wants to play against you, but it's not going to be us.
2: And then at what point in these invisible agreements do people start being like, okay, we'll schedule Texas Tech now. Is it like 3 years? Is it 5 years? This all gets just so stupid
3: and more stupid. Decide to secede and become their version of Notre Dame. And
2: That would be funny too.
3: This story is fascinating to me. I can't wait to see where it goes.
2: Yeah.
3: Hopefully we come to resolution soon, because this is going to be, a huge bummer if nothing is addressed in due time. All right, coming up next, the Suns. That's right, we're going to talk about the Suns, because they've got something big on their calendar coming up, the NBA draft. And I know it doesn't seem big right now, but it will. We'll explain next on Arizona Sports at Night.
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2: I promise it snuck up on you, but it's okay if it did. The NBA draft is 2 weeks away from tomorrow. I know it's just kind of here out of nowhere, and I think a lot of that, Mitch, has to do with the fact that the Phoenix Suns have the 47th overall pick in the draft, and that's it. That is not grabbing headlines, to say the least. Not picking up interest.
3: No.
2: To say the least. But I'm here to offer you a spiel. Of why it will be of interest.
3: Okay.
2: And I'll have a column going up on ArizonaSports.com, I assume tomorrow, where you can just look at what this front office has done the last 2 years. And what I can reasonably deduce is that if I had to put my betting money, now I feel weird saying that kind of
3: Brendan?
2: Phrase. Excuse me. Sorry. If I had to bet whether or not the Phoenix Suns were going to make a trade in the NBA draft, I will bet they will. And I will bet that they will trade up from pick number 47 as well. Now, Mitch, it's so easy to do this where we talk about trades or signings or whatever in, like, we just brought up Goldie early in the show. Like, okay, yeah. go trade for Goldie. It's a lot easier for us to say that than to actually do it.
3: Yes.
2: But I have a lot of reasons why I believe it is really going to be just as simple as if the Suns want to trade up in this draft, they are going to be able to. And why does it matter? Why does picking from 47 to 33. Why does that matter? Well, the likelihood of the player that you're going to get is going to be much. The likelihood that you get a rotation player is much higher in the first half of the second round than the second half of the second round. You look at the history of where second round picks have hit. 31 through 45, incredibly successful. 46 through 60, not so much. And especially right now in the NIL era, where so many kids who were going to go in like the mid to late second round or early second round, they went back to school because they're going to make more money
3: right
2: in school right now. Why the Suns will do this is because, well, the last 2 years they've done this, Mitch. They have taken future second rounders and traded them in order to either move up or move into the second round. Most infamously, they gave up two future second rounders to get pick number 36. And then they took pick number 36 and more future second rounders to get pick 31. And they took Rashear Fleming. They used a similar method to get Oso Iguodaro a year previously as well. So do they have future second round picks? They do. And interestingly enough, it is their own 2029 second rounder and their own 2033 second rounders. Mm. All those second rounders are the Suns' own. And I think that inherently makes them more valuable than any of the other future second rounders they had traded. The wrinkle here is that now that the Suns are out of the aprons, most notably the second apron, they can send cash in a deal. So this is where Matt Ishbia can get out his checkbook like he did in February when he wanted to get Nigel Hayes-Davis off the books to open up the roster spot. He spent $4.5 million of his own money, basically.
3: He's like, fine.
2: To get that done, whatever, he'll do it. This year, they're going to have around $8 million, maybe a little bit more, maybe a little bit less. We don't have an official number around to spend money in trades. You can spend up to $8 million in a trade. You can use $4 million here, $4 million there, use $8 million the whole way, whatever. You look at the previous trades that were done to trade up into the 30s, and it's about half that money, maybe a quarter of that money that you trade, and a future second rounder. That's the going price for a pick in the low to mid 30s, or the high to mid 30s, excuse me. Basically, the point being, if the Suns want to trade up and get into a premium spot in the second round, or perhaps all the way up to the back end of the first round, they're going to have the tools at their disposal to do it. For a team that we talk about all the time not having tools at their disposal, they actually have them for this part of the draft.
3: Yeah, like, do they go back to the aggressive nature, but at a much lower scale, if we're being fair here? Like, do they go back to the aggressive nature that we saw in the early years of Matt Ishbia's tenure, where it's doesn't matter what it is, I'll spend the money to get it done, kind of thing? The mantra that he had spoken to the masses last year, and how they were going to change that mantra going into this year. Clearly, in year one, it has shown some successes. Does it carry over into this year two of this particular mold? We'll have to wait and see. But I'm very fascinated to know how aggressive they are willing to be, especially because I don't really know what the success has been so far with the guys that they have drafted. Right. So five guys, we could say that they've wholly drafted. Ryan Dunn. Okay. Oso Iguodaro got a lot of playing time last year. Kind of had to. Rashear Fleming. As much as we were begging, pleading for him to get playing time, he got it. it didn't have a ton of staying power, at least in my opinion.
2: He only got there, a little bit. Gone.
3: Yeah. Kamal Malawach barely played. I kind of put him in a special case category because he's young and far less experienced than some of these other guys. And Kobe Bryant spent most of his time playing with the Valley Suns. How am I supposed to have confidence in them trading up for somebody if so far of the five guys, only one of them has found consistency in the rotation for this team?
2: Well, just because it's too early to grade these guys, I think that if you want to bail on Ryan Dunn, I understand why, but Oso proved that he was one of the best backup bigs in basketball last year. And where you, if you look at where he was picked, that wound up being a very valuable piece for them, Mitch, yeah. Because he had the best on-off numbers of the entire team. The team played its best when he was on the floor as well. You were going to say?
3: I was just going to say, but is that enough to keep you satisfied? Is we successfully drafted a solid backup big man.
2: Yeah.
3: You know what I mean? And like for 40, maybe if you just put it in that context, it's like, wow, that's a huge steal. How often does a 40th overall pick get to that type of level?
2: You know where the Knicks drafted Mitchell Robinson? Early second round. Mm. You know where they drafted Deuce McBride? Early second round. Mm. These are pieces to a awesome team. Now, what you're saying, and I totally agree, is you're not going to Nikola Jokic this. You're not going to Draymond Green this. You're not going to get a Tony Parker. Like, you're not going to get those types of guys.
3: It's so rare.
2: It is so incredibly rare. But what you can do is if you hit on a couple of these, all of a sudden your bench or like your fifth starter or your fourth starter is in there. And now you just need the stars at the top. We know the Suns have one, depending on your opinion of Devin Booker. They have one at the top. The rest of those pieces, we're not talking about those per se. But the point is for a team that desperately needs to add as much talent as it possibly can for not only now, but for the next 3 to 5 years, they need to utilize every single way in which they can do it. And this avenue for them is wide open. And honestly, Mitch, as someone who watched a ton of college basketball in this kind of fashion, can attest to the difference between 47 and like the low to mid 30s. There's a legitimate, pretty big gap in prospects. I saw Sam Bassini write this morning, in fact, that some front offices look at this as 45 to 100. There's no difference. Like, you could look at the gap between the 50th best player in this class and the 100th, there's not really a gap because all those kids who filled that space previously just went back to school.
3: Yeah.
2: Anyway, like there's someone like Baba Miller out of Cincinnati who will not be there at 47, but could be there in the early 30s, who's generating a lot of interest online right now. There's a couple of names like that.
3: What if they traded up for Koa Pete?
2: That's the other name that's going to be of interest, I think. And I think there's going to be a handful where you wonder if they could get to the mid to late 20s, because the reason why a team would get out of the first round is because they already have a certain amount of contracts. They don't have room for it. That's like where you think about the Thunder in the mid to late lottery, and then pick number 17 as well.
3: Yeah.
2: Or they just don't see a

0: if things traject the way that we expect them to, are probably going to be like very early second round, because there's no lottery in the second round. Haha, see what I did there? And they could potentially be very valuable down the line. So maybe we say yes, accept those, and maybe we could also fiddle with those later if we're in a much better position to contend.
1: Dallas has two first round picks there at pick 30 as well. They're a possibility that comes up a little bit. Atlanta has two first round picks there at 23, and they've got so much young talent already. They're overflowing with the amount of young talent. Not great elite young talent, but they've got a lot of bodies over there. And then the team that comes up a lot is San Antonio, because they have a bunch of second round picks as well. They're at 35, 44, and 42 as well. So like 35, could you get that from them? Could you get 31 from the Knicks, who are already picking at 24 and already have a pretty full roster, as we can see by how well it is contributing to their finals run right now?
0: Or you just take guys with all those first round picks. It worked really well for Never mind.
1: It did not.
0: Coming up next, there is 11 and a half minutes to go in this finals game 3. We'll react to what's already happened and live react next here on Arizona Sports at Night.
2: Diamondbacks baseball.
3: Clark is 0-2. Strike 3 called. There will be no sweep this afternoon. The Diamondbacks respond and they win the finale by a final score of 5-1.
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0: everybody. It's Burnsy. How will the Diamondbacks offense fare against one of the better starting pitchers in the National League this year? 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
1: We never know how this live timing is going to go for Games in Progress at the end of our show. We were hoping, for the sake of drama, entertainment, etc., that we were going to be seeing about 3 minutes left in the fourth quarter of Game 3 of the NBA Finals between the Spurs and the Thunder. Instead, there's 9:18 left, so we'll take you through the middling section of this fourth quarter here. What we can say is the game is definitely still up for grabs and, in fact, in the control of the Spurs right now. Mm-hmm. Spurs lead 96-91. A couple of big storylines so far through the game is that Jalen Brunson just checked back into the game after picking up his fourth foul late in the third quarter. Mike Brown rolling with a Jose Alvarado and Jordan Clarkson duo in the backcourt, which didn't lead to the best offense as well. The other big one here has been free throws. The Spurs have 16 free throw attempts in the second half. Only 3 for the Knicks right now, and the Spurs are already in the bonus with 9 minutes to go in the fourth quarter. 3 minutes into this quarter, only 1 field goal made by the two sides. So offense really coming at a premium right now in closing time.
2: Seems like the officiating griping has carried over from game 2 to game 3. I know there was a lot of how is this one-sided officiating with how game 2 went, because it seemed like the Spurs were getting a lot of the benefit of some of the calls and the Knicks just weren't. And I guess, relatively speaking, we've only been able to watch bits and pieces, obviously, because we're doing a show, but it seems like it has still been favoring San Antonio in that respect. And, you know, we had so many conversations about officiating when it came to the Suns this past year. Sometimes it's style of play. Sometimes there is some very questionable decisions that are made on the floor. It's a mix of both.
1: To counter with the style of play point, if you look at assists and turnovers so far, the Spurs at 26 assists and 6 turnovers, the Knicks 15 and 12. Mm. So I think that at least from the statistical output and what we have been able to watch during the show is the Spurs have been playing the cleaner basketball of the two sides. Interestingly enough, Mitch, 25 free throw attempts, 26 now for the San Antonio Spurs. No player has more than 4. So they have had 8 of their 9 players in the rotation take at least 2 free throws. And there have been 5 different players that have taken 4. So this has not just been an SGA, like Wemby's the only guy getting to the line right now. In fact, he just took his fourth free throw of the game as well. Wemby statistically looks like he's bouncing back. Again, it's one of those things where I can look at 25 points on 10 of 15, 7 rebounds, 5 assists, a turnover, 2 steals, 2 blocks, and say he's been magnificent out of this world. Yeah. Haven't seen that reaction yet from social media as well. You can look at the box score and it'll tell you a different thing there as well. The key member of the box score, undoubtedly for me, Mitch, is Josh Hart. 16 points for him. He's made 4 threes as well. And there is like that feeling as a fan when you watch your really hot and cold offensive guy or the non-shooter hit a couple threes and you're like, we got to win this game. And the Knicks got to win this game for a few different reasons, just like the Spurs got to win this game for a few different reasons. But this seems like the Knicks will want to get this one. But now, again, it's 18-3 in free throws in the second half. Spurs have just been the more aggressive team so far.
2: What do you want as the ultimate outcome? Like, do you want the Knicks to finish off what has been on paper a relatively dominant run this postseason? They would finish on a 15-game winning streak if they're able to accomplish such a feat. Or would you rather a series? Like, would you rather the Spurs win this game? We've got a dicey scenario for game 4 where the Spurs could tie it and then make it a best of 3, or the Knicks could go up 3-1 going to San Antonio, a chance to end the Spurs season on the road. Like, what would you want as your ultimate outcome right now?
1: So to maximize this to my own personal taste 100% of the way, everyone listening will kind of know what I want to see there. By the way, Victor Wembanyama and 1 on a 3-point attempt. He's up to 29, so he's starting to take over a little bit. Looks like he had a really tough landing, but he's kind of smiling it off and looks like he's going to be...
2: Oh, he'll be fine.
1: Okay. Excuse me. I want 7 games. I want an awesome series. Mm-hmm. And I think about like what I want most as like a fan. I want a game-winning shot by the Knicks in Game 7 because that, of course, as you know, you're very invested in this as well. This will unlock the triple bang from Mike Breen because he's been saving the triple bang. He said if the Knicks make the finals, he will give the triple bang, and it'll probably only happen if we get like a game winner by the Knicks. How about in Game 7? That's the perfect triple bang as well. And for our own personal, like, let's have Landry Shamet or Mikal Bridges be the guy to make the shot as well. Just have it be a Suns guy getting that moment as well. And two guys who were always really nice to me. Again, like, personal take.
2: And then they become a key to the city guy in the biggest city in the United States? Question mark. But
1: are you worried about Jalen Brunson in this series? He's 7 of 19. This is three straight duds from him from an efficiency standpoint. I think that in the first two games, he was still really good despite the blah shooting. But is this now a problem for the Knicks?
2: It's a problem when they lose, for sure.
1: They're down 10 now with 8 minutes to go.
2: They won the first two games. They've had a propensity of being able to create comebacks, the Knicks have this postseason. One of them against this Spurs team in game one. So I'm not ruling out the possibility of the Knicks just doing that again, especially in MSG. But the fact that Jalen Brunson has not seemingly got into just that offensive takeover mode that we've seen from some of the best NBA players when they get to this stage, I would say it's amplified more when they lose. When they win, it doesn't really bother me as much. And he was the leading scorer in game one, for what it's worth. But in a situation like this, where you're now down 10 with, 7 minutes to go now, you kind of look to him and you say, what's going on, dude? We need you.
1: Let me extend that. The worst sign for one of these two teams in this game, pick one that's more concerning for you. The Knicks having only 2 points on three shots for Mikal Bridges in 25 minutes, or De'Aaron Fox being 2 of 10 for the Spurs. Which one would you be more concerned about?
2: De'Aaron, because he's supposed to be the second or third best player on that Spurs team. And whether he's still dealing with injury and is not admitting it or not, he hasn't necessarily played all that well this postseason at all.
1: I'll counter and say that the Spurs can win this series if De'Aaron plays like that the rest of the series. If we go back to innocuous Mikal, the Knicks cannot win this series. They can't win a game if he plays like that as well. So we'll have to wait and see if he can step up to that opportunity. Thank you so much for listening to our program. We'll be back again at 7 p.m. on Thursday. Until then, have a good rest of your night, evening, day, whenever you're listening. Goodbye!
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1: Brian Rolapp, the CEO of the PGA Tours here, our radio audience has returned. You know, you were talking about bringing, you know, a change here and a change there. But the idea of starting the season at a certain time and ending it in a certain way and eventizing things like the draft, like and changing that from a sleepy, if you will, on occasion, 2-day event in Radio City to some massive 3-day extravaganza that you can move around. So what are you planning on doing? I know you gave a speech, but where are we on creating a beginning and an end, like a playoffs that everyone can follow?
2: Yeah, we created this future competition committee. Tiger Woods has been the chairman, but it's made up of a lot of players, a lot of people from outside golf, including Theo Epstein, who had a lot of work at this at baseball, right?
1: Like, right, sure.
2: And so just some really bright minds. And we've been meeting a lot since last September. And I think we're getting close in June. We'll have a lot to say about it. But in general, it's really about organizing the PGA Tour in a way that's a little bit more simple that not only a golf fan, but a sports fan can understand, having a beginning and an end. Having standings that are a little bit easier to digest and understand.
1: Yes.
2: That ultimately add consequence that you understand to each tournament. And we talked about having track one events where the best 120 golfers will compete week in and week out with cuts, bring cuts back. And then we'll have other events that people are trying to fight to get into those track one. And so if you've never seen a PGA Tour event before, we could sit down and within 3 minutes on television, I could tell you this is the stakes of this event, other than it being a great event in and of itself.
1: Right.
2: And I think the PGA Tour kind of grew up that way. It kind of grew up of an event here, an event there, as opposed to how do you actually organize this into a little bit more coherent league or sport. The FedEx points kind of get us there, but I think there's a lot more work we have to do. And I think what you'll see when we talk about this in June, I think fans will be really excited about it.
1: And how much does, say, an NFL season play into the way you want to finish yours? I mean, you know better than anyone else about how sometimes on a weekend we're just football crazed in this country.
2: Yeah, you know? Listen, I mean, football, people forget, like, you can't replicate the football business plan. How do you replicate a business plan for a sport where on Friday nights all over the country, people stop what they're doing and go consume? It's a cultural thing.
1: Right.
2: So, and I think you see that in the growth of the popularity of the NFL and college football. I think what we're trying to do is just create a season with a beginning and end that kind of starts after Super Bowl and ends before the NFL goes on the air. But I think there's a real opportunity to kind of do that in the summer.
1: Right.
2: And I think that's where we play the majority of our golf anyway.
1: Right.
2: So I think you'll see it condensed into a more logical part in the calendar.
1: And of course, again, you know better than most from the NFL days that an idea could be great to you. It can be great to some, but there were 32 individuals that you needed to get to agree and to a majority level.
2: Yeah.
1: The people that you are talking to right now, how much will you allow right now about the headwinds you're facing on some of the ideas that you're putting out there?
2: I think there's always some. I think change is always, people can get emotional about change. It's just natural.
1: Right.
2: And also, listen, the key about this job is knowing what you don't know. Like, I don't profess to understand all the answers. This is why we put this group together. Now, this group is made up, the majority of the group, this committee is made up of players. And they're players who are high in the official world golf rankings and those that are a little lower. They're guys who have been veterans, guys who are fighting for their cars. And so you get the broad perspective of the PGA Tour membership. And when we start talking about changes, they represent a really broad group, but also have insight that only a few hundred people on earth have playing professional golf at the highest level. Mm-hmm. And so to have them have the input into this has been immensely valuable. I can bring stuff I know, I can bring the business side to it and all that, but I've never stood over a putt for money. Well, not real money anyway. But it wasn't been my job like that. So I think that's really helped. So I think you get a lot of I don't say tension, but you get a lot of discussion. And that's good because you know you have a good process if there's disagreement and tension in the process. And so I wouldn't call it opposition. I'd call it good tension in the process to do it. We've also done this with fans in mind. So we've talked to a lot of fans. We've talked to TV partners about what they want to see, what makes them more excited about it.
1: What's that?
2: It's a lot of things that are sort of obvious where, listen, we need to be in bigger markets. And that doesn't mean we're going to be in... We're going to abandon smaller markets. Some of our best events are in smaller markets.
1: Right.
2: I would submit to you the Players Championship is one of the best golfing events on earth.
1: Right.
2: It's in suburban Jacksonville. That's not exactly New York.
1: Right.
2: So I think it's about bringing the tournaments to bigger markets and more people go, you know, fish where the fish are.
1: Right.
2: I think they tell you about all the things we're talking about is, you know, make the standings easier, make it easier to follow, make it easier to promote. How do we bring back match play? Which fans love, you know, you see the Ryder Cup that actually brings out passion in different formats of golf. We're sort of the same format week in and week out. So I think hearing input from fans and TV partners who ultimately are serving fans gives us a lot of good perspective on how we can make it better.
1: PGA Tour CEO Brian Rolapp here on the Rich Eisen Show. Also, you know, having players with big names out there on your tour and making sure that they're there with consistency. This is where I'm now going to transition to the Live Tour.
2: So yeah.
1: Let's roll.
2: I thought you might ask.
1: Okay. Let's role play. You're you on Bryson DeChambeau. Hey, Brian. No, okay. So have you had a phone call on that front yet with any of the Live players?
2: I don't want to talk about personal conversations, sure. But I think it's natural. There's a lot of people trying to figure out what their future might look like.
1: Right.
2: Yeah.
1: And how much of what you and management would think, along with what the players on the tour want, how are you balancing that right now?
2: The good news is we don't have to. In that, as far as I know, what you know, I know what I read, I know what I see. Liv has talked about that they have funding till the end of their season.
1: Yes.
2: I think they're working hard to figure out what life is after that. The reality is all of their guys are under contract. So until they're not under contract, it's not really an issue we need to worry about. So we're not spending a lot of time thinking about it, honestly. Mm-hmm. We're spending most of our time thinking about what you and I just talked about our future and how we make the tour better.
1: Well, I mean, as you know, that can change in a heartbeat. Like it literally could have changed in the last minute where suddenly there could be an influx of people trying to get back on your tour that you are the CEO of. How would you characterize the appetite for a return on that front of certain individuals?
2: Well, I would just say in general, you know, fans have always been consistent of they want to see the best golfers together as often as possible. And I think I agree with that. That's great. I also think I've always been very clear publicly that I am interested in whatever makes the PGA Tour better. But at the same time, you know, there's a reality we have a membership and anything we do to make the PGA Tour better, we need to balance that with the interests of our current members, our current golfers. And while I don't have a lot of scar tissue from the past, that sort of still exists, and I have to be conscious of that. And I think you saw what Brooks Koepka did and what Patrick Reed did. They sort of made a decision. They got out of whatever commitments they had. They said, we're ready to come back. This is what we're looking for. The PGA Tour has that. And they found their way back. The PGA Tour may not be for everybody. I mean, what we're building, I'm really excited about. Our members are excited about it. Our fans are excited about it. It may not excite some people. I would never begrudge people for making whatever business decision they made, but we ultimately want people who are really excited about what we're building. And I think over time, we'll just see how that plays out.
1: And last one for you. People assume that deal that Patrick and Koepka took was a one-time only deal. Like, are you willing to replicate it? It really is one-time only.
2: Again, we were clear when it comes to that was a particular, program for that specific time that has gone away. We'll react when we have to react depending on the circumstances. Like I said, now it's for us, it's business as usual until we sort of know how the dust settles.
1: And you change business as usual in terms of the social media. At least that's the report that's out there right now and what players can do on social media. This is what's been reported. We saw this on Zire Golf today. That players can post more content from competition days, brought shots of the broadcast per round. YouTube is now expanded. Total highlights on their channel expanded. You got any thoughts on all of this?
2: Yeah, this was something that's been in the works for about almost a year.
1: Okay.
2: And you know, I mean, Rich, you'll recognize this from our NFL playbook. You know,
1: right.
2: We're the amazing thing about the sport of golf is that there's been so much growth in this country since COVID. This is a number that blows my mind. Since COVID, people who play golf in this country is up about 38, 39%. Half of that growth is under the age of 35. Where people under the age of 35 spend most of their time?
1: On their phones.
2: On their phones, on social media. We learned this at the NFL and really pushed hard on how we actually embrace those platforms, which ultimately led to, you know, YouTube getting Sunday Ticket and some other things. And,
1: right.
2: But you know, so this has been in motion for a while, and we really put the gas on it in the last 6 months of how do you actually embrace those platforms and show more PGA Tour event on the platforms where people are, and also build more of our stars. I mean, there's this misconception about professional golf where a tournament only matters if there's a handful of guys in it, the top two or three. Right. The reality is, you know, there's so much talent on the PGA Tour. There's so many stories to tell. And it's a sport where week in and week out, one stroke over 4 days determines who wins a tournament.
1: Yeah.
2: The only other sport in the world that has that type of competitive parity that I can find is the NFL. And we need to do a better job telling those stories. That as good as Scotty and Rory and these guys are, there's some amazing other stories on the tour that we need to tell better. And I think a better social media policy, more YouTube, better Instagram presence is going to help us do that.
1: And I couldn't help but notice, I think you did this for the Players Championship, wired some people for sound.
2: Yeah.
1: And you've got some shots behind the scenes, and you hired a particular outfit that's used to that.
2: That's
1: hard. NFL Films.
2: We did.
1: Put them on a golf course.
2: It was one of the first things I did is we called our friends at NFL Films and said, we did all those hard knocks together. Like, let's figure out a hard knocks for professional golf.
1: Uh-huh.
2: And we did something called Chasing Sunday that we just sort of produced and put on YouTube. It's been really successful. Go watch it. It's great. But it's the hard knocks treatment for professional golf. And then it's tell some of these stories.
1: Yeah, like, exactly.
2: You know, who knew some of the personalities of this guy? And Chris Goddard told me, I don't think his mom was happy that he dropped too many F-bombs.
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1: Ladies and gentlemen, Bob Chesney is here in studio. Good to see you, Coach. How are you?
2: I'm doing great. Thanks for having me. Wonderful setup you got here.
1: I appreciate you saying that.
2: Phenomenal people. Unbelievable.
1: I appreciate you saying that. Yeah. If you don't mind me saying, it looks like you already have a Southern California tan. You tan easily from being the East Coast?
2: I do.
1: I
2: want to wear a hat. I just can't really do it. And
1: I wouldn't wear a hat.
2: Yeah,
1: you got two bald guys right here. Don't do that.
2: No hats.
1: Let it fly, man.
2: Sunscreen. I just miss on it almost every single day. I'm halfway through practice, and I'm like, man, I put nothing on my face again.
1: Careful. Be careful.
2: I know.
1: Be careful moving out here to Southern California. It'll get you.
2: It's dangerous.
1: Because it's every day, man.
2: Yeah, no doubt.
1: It's almost every day. Thank goodness that's the weather we live in right here. How has it been? Like, how about this?
2: Yeah.
1: What does one do when one takes over a program like UCLA? What was your orders of business?
2: Yeah, well, I think you got to also go back to when did you take over UCLA?
1: Yes.
2: And that was in the middle of us about to go into our Sun Belt championship game at JMU. And then we still had the playoffs, hopeful playoffs coming up.
1: Right.
2: Which we were able to make. So, you know, that all started, it all broke on a Sunday night, and it was about, you know, we're going to play that championship game, host it for the first time at home. Mm-hmm. And you just knew there was a lot of work that had to go into that game,
1: yes,
2: the next game, but also you had to start into UCLA as well. So there was the ability to start building a staff. And I said it the other day, but it was interesting because you're 3 hours, you know, behind out here, mm-hmm, you know, 3 hours ahead there. So it worked out okay. You'd get to the end of the day, 10, 11 o'clock at night, and you'd look back and it'd be 7 or 8 over here. So you had a couple more hours that you could afford yourself, which wouldn't happen any other way. So that kind of worked out. So, you know, one of the first things was getting a GM in place, building out the recruiting department. And then, you know, I already had the roster broken down and an idea of the players and what we needed, et cetera, who was in the portal, you know, or who was about to go in the portal. All those things were pretty well known. So we start there with the people. And then after that, it was a matter of getting out here. Transfer portal opened up the same day that school started. So you had to, again, bring in a whole bunch of guys as you were still looking at the team in place, wondering what their position is on you know, within the program. And you're just trying to peck away at it every single day and just give everything you got to try to build this roster, because you only got one shot at doing that.
1: Yeah, sure. And, you know, listen, I don't know if you pay attention to this sort of stuff, but we certainly in the media do. An organization called 247 Sports has you with the fourth best recruiting class right now. So obviously you've checked a few boxes here.
2: Yeah.
1: What do you sell? Like, what's your sale?
2: Nothing. I specifically say to our coach, we're not selling anything. We're presenting things, right? And we're presenting what we have here at UCLA. And I think when you go through it, and I talk about this a lot, but it's the number one public school in the country, right? Then you add in the fact of our location. Mm-hmm. Then you add in the fact that you have, you know, three national champions this year, maybe another one or two coming up in your athletic department. First round draft picks, Olympic athletes, you know, and that's not even talking about the campus yet. You get into campus and the future CEOs and the, you know, the doctors, the lawyers, the engineers, just all those people. It's a 8% acceptance rate, I think, right now, which means out of 100 people applying, 92 don't get in, you know, so you're really surrounded by greatness. And I think that's important for our guys to understand, is that it's our time now as football to make sure we put this program back on the map. Everybody else is winning. Everybody else is winning at a high level in the classroom, out on the sports fields, in the, you know, arenas, as Corey and her basketball team. Like, you have a chance to, you know, breathe some rare air based on the people that you're surrounded with at UCLA. And I think that's what we're presenting. And we're just figuring out who understands that. They come and watch a practice and understand how we're going to do things and figure out if they want to be part of that.
1: Well, if they watch a spring game, they saw Corey Close, who you just referred to.
2: Yes.
1: You brought out the world champion, the national champion, head coach of UCLA basketball, yeah, out there. She called some plays. Like, so you've already gotten to know her and integrate yourself into the athletic department in that way?
2: Yeah, we've done it. I mean, she was probably one of the first ones to reach out to me when I got here, and I thought that was really cool because she was on the brink of doing some pretty special things at that moment and took time to reach out to me. And you know, we went back and forth on text a whole bunch. I'd share some quotes or videos with her that we were sharing with our team, and she'd do the same with, you know, what she's doing with her team, and just try to be there and support them as much as we possibly can. So then she came out, and it was her and Adam Wright, who's, I think, whether he played or coached, 12-time national champion in water polo. Mm-hmm. So he was out there going against Coach Close, and he ended up coming out with the win in the end of it. But we gave them a play call sheet, kind of like a Madden thing with the pass plays, the run plays, mm-hmm. you know, trick plays, and they actually put in their own trick plays. Corey had two of her own.
1: Oh, really? What did she dial up?
2: She dialed up a little flea flicker, and then she had Adam Wright had a reverse out of an I formation.
1: Well, then.
2: Yes, exactly. So then that ended up working out with a throwback to the quarterback. So it was, they did some research. They were excited about it, and they went in there and had a great time. And it was great to have two of that caliber coaches, you know, with our guys, and our guys embraced them like they were their own coaches. And I thought it was a pretty cool moment for both of them and for our program.
1: Yeah, we're big fans of Corey's here on the show here, and also Women's Sports Now, which is produced out of here. And she's awesome.
2: The best. I mean,
1: to have her around a team and, you know, and have her sort of represent UCLA to your new team here, mm-hmm. Even though she's clearly well known to the players who are coming back, it's a great example.
2: It's without a doubt. Yeah, it's phenomenal. You watch their team and just the real true joy they have to play that game.
1: Yes,
2: they're inspirational when you watch them, and I watched them come out of the locker room into that national championship game, and there was no pressure. They weren't feeling any weight on their shoulders. They were very prepared and connected. And I thought it was pretty, you know, awesome to watch how they started that game. It got really physical right before half, and they just continued to battle, and they ended up being the more physical team and walked away with a national championship. Well deserved.
1: Bob Chesney, the new head coach of UCLA football, here on the Rich Eisen Show. Going from James Madison to the Big Ten. We've seen that before. The man who you replaced at James Madison did that at Indiana. Do you have any relationship with Kurt Cignetti?
2: Not really. I mean, we shared a moment down in Houston at the Bear Bryant Awards. So he and I hung out for a little bit there. He was swamped by a lot of people, though.
1: I'm sure.
2: You know, just coming off the national championship. So, but we had not really communicated a whole lot before that. But our paths from Division II to FCS to FBS are similar. He had opportunities, you know, at Alabama and higher levels. I never did in my career. So I think that, you know, we actually missed him by 1 year. When I was at a Division II school, mm-hmm. we were playing IUP where he was the coach, but he had just left. I think this was in the Elite Eight. We ended up playing them and lost to them by 5 at the end of the game. But he had just walked away from that program. That would have been a chance to cross over with them. Hadn't had that opportunity.
1: Well, I'm just wondering whose brain do you pick? Like who's in the Bob Chesney circle that you could reach out to say, all right, Big Ten's clearly a bit of a different ball of wax. I mean, it is still just like the movie Hoosiers. I mean, the football field is the same size, you know.
2: Yep.
1: But it's just it's a different world to which you're entering.
2: Yeah, definitely. And I think for me, you know, even when I was at D3, I spent a lot of time trying to be around, like we were in New England, around the Ivy League programs, and how much can I learn from them? Then I got to D2, and Brian Kelly, who was at Notre Dame at the time, was an alum of the D2 school that I was at. So I went out there and spent, you know, 3-4 days, you know, for 3 or 4 years in a row out there with him. Learned a lot about the sports science, you know, that behind the way they practice, the GPS, you know, player loads and intensities and all these things that come with the way you practice and play. Nutrition, you know, they were doing things, you know, the blood work on their players and just all the different things that were like these next level thoughts for me that were, you know, pretty cool. So I got to learn a lot from him. And then I had a chance to, when I was at New England or up in, you know, Holy Cross, our women's lacrosse coach happened to be Amanda Belichick. So I had a chance to spend a lot of time with, you know, Coach Belichick over the Patriots. And I thought that was really informative on how to run meetings and defensive scheme and offensive scheme and just the way they practiced, the way they did things. That was very helpful for me. And then, you know, I've just spent a lot of time studying and learning and being connected to a lot of other people leadership wise with, you know, different, you know, ex-Navy SEALs, whatever it might be. And then I grew up in a little tiny coal mining town in Pennsylvania, and Brett Veach, who's the GM of the Chiefs, you know, is from that same town. So, you know, there's a lot of people that I have a chance to reach out to at higher levels to just figure out how it all works. And then just know that I always want to be a lifelong learner. I don't want to be at a point where I feel like I know everything, because I just don't think that ends up working out really well. So I want to learn new things every single day, and I rely on a lot of those people to help.
1: So if I asked you what you bring to the equation and how you would tell UCLA fans what you're going to do, would you say to Google you?
2: No, I would not.
1: So you got a different, different approach.
2: Yeah, no, but I think that's awesome. That's one of one, and that's just a big time move, man.
1: I did Google you. Anybody who does can see that you have one where you've been. And so what is your philosophy? What can you tell Bruins fans what your philosophy is and how it will work you know, amongst Oregon up north.
2: Yeah.
1: And obviously the Ohio State and the institution that they refer to as the school up north, which is mine in Michigan. What would you tell UCLA fans about that?
2: Yeah, well, I mean, that we're in uncharted territories right now. You know, I think for us to be in this situation where we have a good recruiting class that we're putting together right now speaks volumes of, you know, the desire to be at UCLA. It's also the number one applied to school in the country.
1: Mm-hmm.
2: You know, so I think there's a lot that goes into that. And I think for us, you know, just embracing that idea that we can be the best, embracing the idea that to be fourth in recruiting, you know, why not be third or second or find a way to be first? Why not do those things? That takes a lot, you know, and there's a lot of, you know, commitment that needs to come from our alumni, but I think now is the perfect time for it. And I think they're ready for that. So, you know, what does it all look like in the end is that we got to make sure we put the best players on the field that we possibly can,
1: mm-hmm.
2: and that we hold them to extremely high standards and we coach them really, really hard every single day.
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1: Mother's Milk, the man who plays him, Laz Alonso, is here on the Rich Eisen Show. We just saw a clip to our radio audience that just rejoined us. The series finale is just around the corner, May 20th. The Boys, which has been on for five seasons. You can catch seasons 1 through 4 on Prime Video right here on the Rich Eisen Show. I mean, there's so many different ways to go with you with your character here since you're the ones that are trying to finally vanquish the Supes, right? Mm-hmm. You're finally trying to rid the Earth of what the rest of Earth looks as.
2: Yeah, you had a Soup here last week, by the way. I already know.
1: I know we did.
2: I can still smell them.
1: I should.
2: Smells like fish in here. Well,
1: that we asked Chase, like, how many times did he have to tell his loved ones, don't watch this week? Have you ever had those?
2: You know, I'm going to tell you, Chase has been one of my favorite, his character.
1: Yes,
2: the Deep. Has been one of my favorite to watch, the Deep, mm-hmm. On the show. He's had a lot of scenes by himself.
1: Mm-hmm.
2: And it's just been so fun to see what he's done with them.
1: Right.
2: With me, I've had a lot of scenes with characters that are extremely large in certain parts of their body. My mom has seen those scenes. She was not terribly impressed.
1: Yes.
2: With my work.
1: Mm-hmm.
2: But yeah, man, I mean, it's one of those shows that you never think when you're going after a role or
1: yes.
2: or in this business, hoping to one day get a job, that you're going to be able to do such crazy stuff. And I'm proud to say, you know, it's a check off my list to say I've been able to do that.
1: Yeah, I'm fortunate doing what I do for a living. And, you know, my mom being a longtime Jewish mother from Brooklyn, she loves doting on some of the things I do. I've never once had to call her up and say, Mom, I'm going to battle it out with Love Sausage tonight. So, you know, beware.
2: So my mom's an old Cuban lady. So you can imagine, you know, for her, it's Cuban sausage, salchicha. You know, she calls me Mama Leche in Spanish. That's mother's milk.
1: Yeah, okay.
2: So, I mean, gotcha. The jokes are never ending. But yeah, man, I mean, listen, you gotta be able to laugh at yourself.
1: Sure.
2: And for us, that's the one part of the storyline
1: mm-hmm.
2: that takes the air out of it.
1: Yeah, yeah.
2: To lighten up the subject matter. Otherwise, this guy would just be tortured 24/7.
1: Now, I hear you on that front, but you've been an Avatar.
2: Yes, okay? For sure.
1: So you're used to performing in a way where you have to imagine what's happening.
2: The OG Avatar.
1: Right.
2: Avatar 1.
1: Avatar 1. Correct. Exactly. So what's more difficult, to perform in Avatar or figure out what it's like to act in a fight scene with an individual nicknamed Love Sausage?
2: Let's see. So I was fighting against the human race in Avatar.
1: Yes, sir.
2: And I have progressed in my career to fight against a large member of the human race mm-hmm. in The Boys. I'll say they're both equally challenging.
1: Yes, sir.
2: I'm going to hold off on saying how satisfying I was. It was at the end of each fight.
1: I'll bet so.
2: But they were both very memorable, right?
1: Or memorable.
2: Unforgettable.
1: Okay.
3: Memorable.
1: That's what I just said. Did you pick up on that one?
2: I saw that. The quotations, the air quotes.
1: The air quotes right there. But this show is, it really is, as I mentioned, you know, last week, not to repeat it, but again, you're here. That there's no show that makes me laugh out loud and also scream and curse out loud because it's so shocking, gory. It's also funny. It's also scary. It's also frightening. It's also something that speaks of our times. And what can you tell people about how it ends that you're able to sort of drop a breadcrumb at all? Because we just had on our show the lead baseball reporter for ESPN, the insider, Jeff Passan, when he was sitting there for the show open for hour two, and he saw that you're joining.
2: Mm.
1: And he's a big fan of yours and a big fan of your. He's basically, before we even talk baseball, he goes, he's afraid that your character is going to eat it.
2: Yeah.
1: And so you must hear that a lot.
2: You know, there's a ton of also fan theories based on the clip that you just showed.
1: Yes.
2: On what I meant by that. At the end of that, at that monologue, when I say what we both know I need to do.
1: Right.
2: it's great to be able to see and hear all these different fan theories of what's happening. But I'd say the one thing that my character, I think, wants to communicate to the audience is that it's a superhero show. But you don't need to have superpowers to be powerful. You can be powerful just by using your voice, just by standing your ground and speaking truth to power. That's where our power lies. And never forget that. Never give that up. Mm. So, whether something happens, who knows? We'll see. We got three episodes to see what happens to him or with him. But the one thing that he's always going to be is powerful and representing the people who on the surface may appear not to be powerful. But when you're together and when you unite, you're unstoppable.
1: I could see this affects you emotionally just even talking about it.
2: It does.
1: I mean, you take this allegory very seriously.
2: Listen, I grew up in D.C. in the 80s and 90s. Didn't grow up with any, you know, a lot of money or anything like that.
1: Yes.
2: And for me, this show represents a lot of what I stood for and what I learned growing up. And that's that you can achieve whatever you put your mind to. You just can't give up. You're going to get knocked down. But as long as you don't get knocked out, get up, keep fighting.
1: So who was your superhero as a kid? Doug Williams?
2: Doug Williams was definitely my superhero as a kid.
1: Who else?
2: Commanders fan, John Riggins.
1: Riggins.
2: Number 44, the Diesel.
1: Yeah.
2: Used to run all over Dallas Cowboys into the ground. We would destroy them.
1: Why would you choose that team in particular, Laz?
2: You know, I feel a little heat behind me on set. And I just had to cool the situation off a little bit,
1: sure.
2: You know?
1: Understood. Well, it seems like you're actually lighting it.
2: A little bit.
1: Okay.
2: A little bit. But you know what? But it's fun, man. I mean, I still give props to Jerry Jones and that organization, the way they manipulated the draft and moved up and then got picks and let go up. I mean, the guy plays the draft like he's playing John Madden. But I'm happy that we also have some adults in the room now with Adam Peters.
1: Yes.
2: Dan Quinn, who was here recently.
1: Yeah,
2: here. Great interview with you and Dan.
1: Thanks.
2: And I feel like we're in good hands as well as an organization.
1: Well, I mean, Jaden Daniels is, he's got superpowers himself, it seems.
2: He does. And he does.
1: Like if he was a soup, you know, obviously mother's milk would want him untouched. But I think his superpower is his even keelness.
2: For sure.
1: That you can't tell whether he's up or he's down. And for somebody at such a young age and at the beginning of his career, it's that is as much of his unicorn status as his physical play.
2: Absolutely. He's always smiling.
1: Right.
2: You know, and that shows a tremendous amount of poise in him, even at this young stage of his game.
1: Right.
2: What I am happy is that I feel like the team is making some very non-splashy but good investments in helping his long-term growth. His first season was a Cinderella season.
1: Oh, my God. You had every right to think you were going to the Super Bowl that year.
2: I mean, we almost did.
1: I know you did.
2: You know, but we were the cardiac Commanders for a reason.
1: Oh, that's right.
2: You know, it was like the reason why we got that far were heroics. But you can't build a long-term winning strategy off heroics.
1: Right.
2: And I think we're making the right investments in our defense.
1: Yes.
2: And help on the offensive line to protect him.
1: Yep.
2: He's not the biggest guy.
1: Right.
2: And so it's just things that I really feel secure in the hands that we're in with the leadership that we currently have.
1: Well, Sonny Styles being drafted in the first round this year. I'm a Michigan guy, so I'm biased as well. Mike Sanders still in the back end of that defense. He's a champion.
2: Fantastic.
1: He's a leader.
2: Yep.
1: And obviously, you know, they had Bobby Wagner last year, Von Miller as well. That's going to be some leadership if they don't come back. That's going to need to be somehow fulfilled. But I just protect Jaden Daniels at all costs.
2: Absolutely. Protect Jaden Daniels. And listen, what we may lack in experience,
1: yes,
2: will make up for it in athleticism and speed.
1: Right.
2: And I think with Dan Quinn, who we know is going to be a lot more involved this season.
1: Right.
2: With two new coordinators. He's going to have to be more involved. You know, I love the way Andy Reid coaches because he's always, he never lets his hand completely off the wheel.
1: Right.
2: And I think that is what Dan Quinn's going to have to be this season, at least, is he's going to have to be very, very involved with these new offensive and defensive coordinators and make sure that he coaches everybody up. And he's done it before. So I trust him.
1: And, you know, I'm a fan of yours for quite some time. Southland was a terrific show.
2: Oh, yeah. Had a lot of fun on that show.
1: A long time ago. I understand that.
2: For sure.
1: Were you in the practice as well?
2: I did Breakout Kings. I've been around for a while.
1: I know you have.
2: Yeah.
1: It's pretty cool that you're on the show and you're crushing it. What? I'll ask you the same question I asked Chase Crawford last week. What is your favorite scene from The Boys that you were in as Mother's Milk?
2: I grew up watching this movie called The Adventures of Baron Munchausen.
1: Of course.
2: And I always wanted to one day end up inside of a whale.
1: All right.
2: And this show, season 2, when I read that script and I realized that we were going to be crashing our boat inside of a whale, mm-hmm. written by Chase Crawford, by the way.
1: Okay.
3: That's right.
2: It was almost like God, like, spoke to me, like, you got your wish, kid, you know? And yeah, season 2, you know, we're riding in a speedboat. We end up inside of this whale and we come out completely covered in blood. And that was some of the most fun I've ever had on a film set.
1: Did nobody, Chase, anybody else know that that was part of your growing
2: We found out, like, it was like episode 5, you know, and we get the scripts every month.
1: Right.
2: So we don't know what the next script's going to have.
1: Right.
2: And so when we got that surprise, I read it and I was like, this can't be true. This can't be real.
1: Right.
2: Like, a whale. And sure enough, they had a 75-foot animatronic whale.
3: Mm-hmm. Wow.
2: That they had built and dropped on a beach in Toronto in the middle of summer. And it was, you know, 95 and humid in Toronto and about 110 inside the whale. And we had a blast, bro.
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1: I have Kenny Chesney here on the Rich Eisen Show. Our radio audience has just returned. We're just chopping it up. Heart Life Music is Kenny Chesney's new book. Go get it where all books are sold. It debuted at number one on the New York Times bestseller list. Kenny is here in person on the show here in studio. What's the one story you're telling in this book that you've kind of forgot and your co-author Holly Gleason pulled it out of you,
2: like the one that I forgot?
1: Yeah, that you're like, I've kind of forgot that story, but I love telling that story.
2: Oh wow, I don't know. It's
1: or you remembered all of them. That's all.
2: Well,
1: good.
2: No, I think that there was, you know, especially when you're talking about heroes.
1: Yeah,
2: and when you're looking back, there's these moments that happen in your life when you're younger.
1: Yeah,
2: that in the moment that you don't realize you didn't see them as big deals at all.
1: Okay,
2: but when you get older and yes, you look back and see how it affected your life and maybe set you on a path that you didn't even know you were on at the time. And that was like me as a child going to see concerts and I didn't really realize at the time that there was this thing inside of me that was burning that I didn't know what it was.
1: Mm-hmm.
2: And that was called the dream of it all, you know? And I wanted to play second base for the Boston Red Sox. I wanted to be Dustin Pedroia.
3: Yes.
2: Right? That's what I wanted.
3: We need you now.
2: Yeah, they got rid of everybody.
3: Yeah, no, we need you.
2: Yeah. So my friend Kevin Millar, I want him to be the next manager of the Boston Red Sox, and I want to be the bench coach. But anyway, what was I talking about?
1: You're talking about a life-changing situation where you felt it in your gut, and then you got on Dustin Pedroia, and here we are.
2: Right, but see, I wanted to play sports.
1: Yes.
2: And I thought when I was a freshman in high school,

0: that I was going to do that because I was this size when I was 15. and then the next year, my sophomore year, I was still this size.
1: Yeah. Yeah.
0: And then all of a sudden, I knew that whatever you believe in up there had different plans for me.
1: Mm-hmm.
0: But I didn't know at the time. You know, I talk about this in the book, about all these different things that happened to us that set us on a path that we don't even know what that... We know it's the dream, but we don't know what the dream is.
1: Yes.
0: And that was me growing up in East Tennessee. And that's what I felt like a lot of Heart Life music was about just the dream of it all.
1: Mm-hmm.
0: And again, not to use a sports analogy again, but...
1: Please.
0: But to be a part of something bigger than yourself, that is what's happened to me. And that's one of the biggest gifts that's been given to me, is the gift of creativity. But to also have people with you and around you and out there on the road with you that truly celebrate what's happened to us. And we're a part of something together. I mean, yes, it's me singing and it's me on the road. It's my name on there. But I have a group of people that celebrate what happened to us, and I love that.
1: I feel the same way about everybody around here, by the way.
0: Yeah, it's
1: not to say I'm the Kenny Chesney of sports, you know, entertainment and all that sort of radio and TV, but we celebrate what we do here every day. And, you know, this show was almost dead 5 years ago, six years ago, and we all banded together and, you know, here we are together, and I feel the same exact way.
0: Yeah, you're a part of something
1: with them.
0: Yeah.
1: So I totally can relate to what you're saying. Also, with that, when I was, you know, in not high school, but kind of middle school, I realized I couldn't hit the curveball.
0: Yeah.
1: I couldn't make the jump shot.
0: And I couldn't throw one.
1: And I better start talking about it for a living, you know? So I can kind of relate to that sensibility too. So when you're, I kind of feel it's weird. Like you've written have you written a memoir with, you know, time left to go here? Is that what this is? Or you it's basically a message here.
0: A snapshot.
1: Okay.
0: Of how I did it and where I'm at in my life. It's not a memoir.
1: Okay.
0: It's just postcards from my soul, I like to say. It's my love of music, family, the journey, sports, and just the dream of it all.
1: I love it.
0: Yeah.
1: That's so cool. We were talking, and I've got Kenny Chesney here on the Rich Eisen Show. You'll never guess the name that we were talking about before today's program in the green room, about how we have a friend in common. Do you want to drop his
0: sure.
1: name? Go ahead.
0: John C. McGinley.
2: Like, whoa.
1: Ladies and gentlemen,
0: Johnny McGinley
1: was sitting in that chair just 3 weeks ago.
0: Isn't he great?
1: Oh, my God. He's fantastic. And my follow-up question to Kenny, I'll say it here. Have you been in the hothouse in the ice?
0: I've been in the hothouse. And I did a writer's trip in Malibu. I brought some songwriters out. And we do this every now and then.
1: Yes.
0: And it was two of my really good friends and who I write songs with. And at the end of the day, we went over to Johnny's house.
1: Yes.
0: And got in the hothouse and did the heat and ice. Well, when Johnny's show Rooster comes out a couple weeks ago.
1: Yeah.
0: Those guys call me and they see the first episode of Johnny and whoever it was in the hothouse.
1: Yeah.
0: And they call me and they go, hey, we've been in that hothouse. So, yeah, Johnny has been a dear friend of mine since I met John McGinley in 2007.
1: Dude, you've come across the world.
0: And he and I have become such great friends since then. You know? And it was one of those friends that, you know, we didn't talk all the time, but when we reconnected, it was like as if no time had passed.
1: Exactly. Those are the best
0: and
1: friends.
0: Then since about 2014, he has become a real dear friend.
1: That's pretty cool. Yeah. So you've been in the hothouse in the ice.
0: Oh, yes.
1: I can't imagine that.
0: Yeah.
1: I know. That would
0: we do it all the time.
1: Oh, my God. Have you ever come up with a song with that idea? Like it?
0: No, but I mean,
1: like if on your next single is "I am so friggin' hot in here," that we know where it was.
0: Well, there's
1: born
0: been
1: out
0: one of those songs. Who had a song called "It's Getting Hot in Here"?
1: Yeah,
2: Nelly.
0: Yeah.
2: Nelly.
1: Was that? Is he a friend of John McGinley's?
0: I don't know. Maybe.
1: And you tell some stories in your book. Sean Payton, you've known him for.
0: I've known Sean since Sean Payton was the quarterback's coach under Jim Fossil at the Giants when I met him.
1: Uh-huh.
0: I was friends with Kerry Collins. I didn't even know Sean.
1: Okay.
0: And so Kerry invited me. We were playing in Albany, New York at the arena downtown. And it was August and they were in training camp there. The Giants were. So Kerry invited us to come to practice. And then I invited everybody to come to the show.
1: Yeah.
0: And I met Sean, but I don't want to say I dismissed him, but we didn't spend a lot of time together.
1: Sure.
0: And Jason Garrett was on, he was playing at the time.
1: Mm-hmm.
0: And so all those guys came to the show. It was Jeremy Shockey. It was Jason Garrett. It was Kerry. I mean, so many players came. And the next day, Sean calls Jim Fossil and says, he goes, look, we got a problem. He goes, we had 16 guys miss curfew last night. And they're not just, you know, these aren't rookies. These are real guys, you know, that we depend on. And so all of them came to the show and decided they would pay the fine. So that's how I met Sean Payton.
1: You met Sean Payton because your concert caused about a full exactly dozen right. plus Giants to and miss
0: then,
1: curfew.
0: Then Sean went to work for Parcells in Dallas, and that's where we became friends.
1: Right.
0: And then Sean was at my show in Lafayette, Louisiana at the Cajun Dome the day he signed to be the New Orleans Saints head coach. And I bought a suite in the Superdome as an attempt for me and my father to have something to do together and get closer. So, and that wore us out. I would take all my friends, all of Dad's friends, and especially a night game in New Orleans. So we would go to New Orleans during the day, have fun.
1: Oh yeah.
0: Have fun at the game.
1: Oh yeah.
0: And then, yeah. So when I'm not going to say when Sean left New Orleans to go to Denver, I was happy,
1: mm-hmm.
0: but it was a sigh of relief.
1: Let me tell you something. I know for a fact the loudest I've ever heard an indoor stadium in the NFL is a night game in New Orleans during the Sean Payton, Drew Brees era.
0: The loudest I ever heard it during that era was when they beat the Vikings to go to the Super Bowl.
1: Mm-hmm.
0: And that was the loudest I've heard almost anything in my life.
1: Were you there the night?
0: I was there.
1: Were you there the night it reopened after Katrina?
0: I was not.
1: Okay, so you hadn't gotten your spot yet.
0: No.
1: That night when Steve Gleason blocked the punt?
0: Yeah.
1: I got goosebumps. I'm getting goosebumps thinking about it right now.
0: Yes.
1: There's a reason why there's a statue out there. Yeah. That moment when Katrina nearly wiped the stadium off the planet, they reopen it. Vic fumbled in the opening drive that led to the punt. And for a second, the ball was loose. That was loud when the fans thought they were going to have a turnover on the first drive.
0: Yeah.
1: It reopened and give the ball to Brees in a short field. That was loud, and then it rolled out of bounds, and then the punt blocked, touchdown, over. I've never heard a stadium like that.
0: Yeah, and
1: ever.
0: It was that night when they won the NFC Championship game. You could truly feel.
1: Yeah,
0: it was almost unsafe. That like you could feel the Superdome shake. It was so loud.
1: Yeah,
0: and it was amazing.
1: Were you there the night you were there at the Super Bowl too?
0: Yeah, I played. Well, the Super Bowl the 2 weeks later was in Miami.
1: Yes, sir.
0: And so I went down. I took a lot of my friends there, and they did the NFL the countdown, all the pre Super Bowl shows on the networks on South Beach.
1: Sure.
0: Right? So I go, and Chris Berman's a friend of mine. So I get up and do Chris's show. Well, he asked me on the spot, because I was still friends with Peyton Manning. And then Sean Payton is one of my best friends.
1: Yes.
0: So he puts me on the spot. Okay, well, who are you pulling for tonight?
1: Mm.
0: And I just said, I just want Peyton to win.
1: Nice.
0: You know, so I thought that was a pretty good answer.
1: Very sly.
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1: Brian Rolapp, the CEO of the PGA Tour, here. Our radio audience has returned. You know, you were talking about bringing, you know, a change here and a change there. But the idea of starting the season at a certain time and ending it in a certain way and eventizing things like the draft, like changing that from a sleepy, if you will, on occasion, 2-day event in Radio City to some massive 3-day extravaganza that you can move around. So what are you planning on doing? I know you gave a speech, but where are we on creating a beginning and an end, like a playoffs that everyone can follow?
2: Yeah, we created this future competition committee. Tiger Woods has been the chairman, but it's made up of a lot of players, a lot of people from outside golf, including Theo Epstein, who had a lot of work at this at baseball, right?
1: Like, right, sure.
2: And so just some really bright minds. And we've been meeting a lot since last September. And I think we're getting close in June. We'll have a lot to say about it. But in general, it's really about organizing the PGA Tour in a way that's a little bit more simple, that not only a golf fan, but a sports fan can understand, having a beginning and an end. Having standings that are a little bit easier to digest and understand.
1: Yes.
2: That ultimately add consequence that you understand to each tournament. And we talked about having track one events where the best 120 guys.

0: 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Here we go.
1: From Studio Q in Las Vegas, Nevada, this is Game Night with Q Myers on ESPN Radio.
2: Wemby took the pass down floor, looked to shoot the three, now drives into Ananobi, off the glass and in, and one. Castle in a crowd again, muscles it up and in. Stephon Castle with another bucket, and Mike Brown wants a timeout. 18 for Castle in the first half. Pass across Champagne, good look at a three. Hits it, and he's fouled by Brunson. Champagne a chance at a four-point play. San Antonio chance for the lead, and Wemby's going to try a three, and he's going to hit. Here's Fox, cutting to his right, fades, puts it up, puts it in, a free throw line jumper for Fox. Huge hit with 12 seconds to go.
3: Biggest shot of the game, De'Aaron Fox delivers for the San Antonio Spurs.
2: Inbound OG takes the three, missed it at the horn. The road team rules in these NBA Finals. The San Antonio Spurs come to Madison Square Garden and knock off the Knicks 115-111. San Antonio down 2-1 in the NBA Finals.
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4: You heard him sing, "Stand Alive, Stand Alive, Stand Alive." That's what the San Antonio Spurs did in game number three as they come away with the 115-111 victory over the New York Knicks and are now down in the series 2-1. It's Game Night here on ESPN Radio. The all-new ESPN app, SiriusXM Channel 80, and TuneIn. 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He's Emmett Golden. I'm Q Myers. And Emmett, this was a game, in my opinion, the Spurs had to have. They had to come out, be aggressive, pick up a victory on the road against all circumstances and against a hostile crowd there at Madison Square Garden, and they are able to get it done. Now we have a series. Now they're within striking range, and obviously game four will come up on Wednesday, but the San Antonio Spurs are not just done yet.
5: Nah, not yet, and I'm glad we actually have a series. It would kind of been cool if the Knicks would have just kind of swept their way.
4: Oh, no, it wouldn't have been. They would have been insufferable. Their fans would have been insufferable. Like, I'm not rooting against anybody. I want a good series, but if they had swept the Spurs after so many people saying, well, the champion's coming out the West, it don't matter. The Knicks are just playing for second anyway. Oh, my gosh. We would never get the end of that. Go New York, go New York. We'd never hear the end of that song, so I'm glad it wasn't a sweep.
5: You know, win or lose, I think Knicks fans are going to be Knicks fans, if I'm being honest with you. I think either way, we're going to have to deal with them. But even with that being said, I just knew that how raucous that crowd was going to be, how intimidating MSG was going to be. I just knew that the Knicks were going to start the game off hot. I didn't know if they were going to win this one, but I expected them to have a fast start and hit shots and the crowd go crazy. The exact opposite happened. The building was shaking during the intros and the national anthem. Everybody was going crazy. And then the Spurs came out and punched the Knicks in the mouth, and you could hear a pin drop, you know, in that first quarter. Knicks kind of got it together, and then it was pretty much a back-and-forth ball game for the rest of the night.
4: Yeah, you know what? The game was really led from the Spurs side of things by Castle and Wemby. Like, there's no doubt about it. And what I could appreciate from this game, from Wemby's point of view, there wasn't settling for threes. He didn't jack up 9, 10, 11 three-pointers. He shot four. And it's not, and he didn't start the game shooting three-pointers. He was getting the ball at the rim. He was taking the ball to the cup. He was catching the ball in the paint. You know what I mean? He was living where a big man lives. He wasn't doing stuff that guards do at a big man size. So that, to me, let me know, okay, he's going to come out aggressive in this game. And that's exactly what he did. Ended up with 32 points, 8 rebounds on the night. Castle had 23 of his own. But I thought the tone that Wemby set, which was my expectation for game number two, just came one game later in game three.
5: And he was efficient. You know, I think in games one and in games two, you would look at, you know, how many points he scored and was like, oh, he had a good night. And then you see it was 30 points on 33 shots or something like that, which isn't the best thing in the world. Well, tonight he had 32 on 18 shots.
4: Right.
5: So that lets you know that he was efficient, and that is so important, especially in the game nowadays. And the Carl Anthony Towns defense that we saw so much, because he's been doing a great job at least through the first two games, wasn't really there tonight. And shout out to Mitch Johnson for doing some different stuff to kind of offset the problems and the obstacles that Cat had presented for Wemby.
4: Well, Wemby, like I said, had a really good game, 32 points, 8 rebounds. Following the game, he caught up with our Lisa Salters.
6: Victor, just what was better tonight about the late game execution?
7: Less mistakes, more control.
6: Said that game 2 was going to fuel you. How did it fuel you tonight?
0: I mean, in the way we see it, it's the little things. We were more serious, you know, with less mistakes, less turnovers. It's a whole.
6: In one of the late game huddles, I heard Mitch Johnson tell you guys, it's not about our offense. It's going to happen on the defensive end. What was better about the defense?
0: Absolutely. Defense feels offense and vice versa. But what was better in the defense was communication, being early.
6: You also said it was about not making mistakes. It was also about Stephon Castle's big three-point shot. Yeah. What did you think when that went in?
0: Oh, no, man, he's great. I'm not surprised. He's got great poise. It's hard to put into words how valuable he is to us and to me.
6: Victor, to come into this building and to steal this Game 3, just what does it do for you guys and your confidence going into Game 4?
0: Nothing, really. We're all the time confident. Did what we were supposed to do, but the job is absolutely not done. We're not even halfway. The hardest is still to come.
5: Yeah, and, you know, again, 32 points tonight, 8 rebounds, 6 assists, 2 steals, 3 blocks. Looked like an alien tonight. Looked like Victor Wembanyama. I will say this. He also looked like he was exhausted at the end of the game. He played 39 minutes. So if I'm the Knicks, I'm doing my best to exhaust him coming up in Game 4 because I think either you got to be physical with them or you're going to have to wear them out or Wemby will wear you out.
4: Well, that's the thing, and that's going to be the challenge for Wemby and the Spurs is how to come into Game 4, which is coming up Wednesday, 7:30 Eastern time on ESPN Radio on the ESPN app that's presented by Gusto. That's the challenge. How do you not be tired? How do you not be fatigued? How do you go out there and not start settling for jumpers? How do you start, you know what I mean? Just
5: right.
4: Because start making lazy passes. That's what happens. So they've got a challenge on top of their hands on figuring out how to manage that and try to figure out how to make sure that he's engaged and stays playing the way that he played this evening. The one thing I can say about the Knicks, when they get running up and down that court, that's advantage New York all day, every day. Right, yeah. The Spurs want to slow it down. Wemby wants to slow it down. You can see it sometimes. Usually it's around the late third quarter, early fourth quarter. When they're on a break and he's trying to play catch up and trying to, you know, catch up to whoever has the ball, you can see him put his head down and go, and it just seems like his body is going like, I'm going to catch up. You know what I mean? It just seems like it's going in slow motion because, like you said, he's already tired.
5: Yeah, and they also, you know, the Spurs know that whenever Wemby sits down, the Knicks go on a run.
4: Yes.
5: And, you know, it's like clockwork. Wemby sits down, boom. Next thing you know, it's like, oh, it's tied or it's a close game. The Knicks just continuously really go on spurts when Victor sits down. So you can't really rest him as much as maybe you would like to. So that's something to keep an eye on throughout this series.
4: Look, if I'm Mike Brown, as soon as Wemby sits down, No three-pointers a shot. You better be wide, stinking open, right? You better be wide open like some old-school TV antennas before you shoot a three-pointer. I want everyone, like, this is the call. This is all you got to call. As soon as Wemby sits down, all to the cup, all to the cup, all to the cup. Everybody's going to the cup. That's got to be the play. You ain't got to put no signal up. You ain't got to put your hand up. You ain't got to do nothing cute to let Jalen Brunson know what you're running. We're running all to the cup. When Wemby sits down, because that's the only time you get a clear path at the rim. And then, like I said, if you happen to kick it out and the big cat's out there or Brunson's out there or someone else.
5: Or OG, Bridges, whoever. Right,
4: OG. Yeah, Shannon, exactly.
5: Whatever.
4: Then go for it. But, man, as soon as that big fella sits down, I'm all right. Thank you. Yeah. Here I go. I'm going straight to the hole.
5: You know what, though, Q? When he's in there, I'm going straight to the hole, and I'm going to wear him out. I know he's intimidating, and he blocks people.
4: He's going to block about 4 of your shots.
5: Cool. You know, keep blocking him. But you know what I'm saying? But, you know, if you go put a shoulder in his chest 3-4 times when you go to that basket, that will wear on him. So, look, I understand how intimidating Wemby is at the basket, but, you know, especially Game 1, I really think the Knicks just went at his chest, and they've stopped. They've slowly stopped, and you didn't see a lot of that really at all tonight. You saw a lot of guys get 2 feet in the paint and go, never mind.
4: Yes.
5: I'm gonna they kick it out or they turned around, so you could see them, you know, going, uh-oh, we don't want Wemby to challenge this shot.
4: No, they get to the hole, and then they curl. They curl out, yep, and they decide, no, I'm going to pass this rock on. The funny thing is, when you said that, I'm going straight to the hole, even with he's in there. Look, man, I was a little Q, and my dad took me to a spot to play ball. And he said, now, the one thing I'll tell you is you don't want to live down there where the trees are. And I looked at my dad, and I was like, do you know I could jump out the gym? I ain't worried about them trees. Man, my shot got blocked about four times, and I said, oh, those trees.
7: Right, right.
4: I thought you meant the little trees. Okay, right. Point taken. I got you.
7: I understand it, right. And I will say the way the refs were calling this game,
4: yeah,
7: you probably didn't want to go to the paint because they were letting everything go tonight.
4: There's no doubt about that. So the Spurs get the dub 115-111. What was the environment like in Madison Square Garden even before tip-off? He's Emmett Golden. I'm Q Myers. Coming up next, we will get a live report from Madison Square Garden. It's Game Night on ESPN Radio on the ESPN app.
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0: by Progressive Insurance. He's Emmett Golden. I'm Q Myers. Emmett, we talked about Wemby and the way that he set the tone, was going to the rim, wasn't settling for three-pointers. He only shot four three-pointers all night long. I thought that was a victory in itself for San Antonio. But another guy that I thought played a hell of a game was Stephon Castle. He seemed like he had a purpose. He sounded like he was aggressive, but he was also under control. To me, it didn't seem like he got squirrely and sideways. Aggressive, but under control, I felt like was really the name of the game for Castle.
1: Yeah, and I think a lot of folks think about him defensively, which you should. You know, he is a great perimeter defender, but, you know, especially in the first half, when they needed buckets, he was able to get them for him. And when Wemby did sit down, he was a guy that you could count on to kind of keep the scoring going. So dropping 23, 5, and 5 tonight. You know, only two turnovers was really good. So, listen, this team has a couple really good young players. And I know we talk about Wemby. I understand why we do. But Stephon Castle's a dog, too.
0: And he hit some clutch free throws, too. You know, he was 5 for 6 from the free throw line. But down the stretch, hit a couple of big free throws where if he misses one, all of a sudden now the game has changed, right? And the last thing we remember, the last image we remember from game two is what? Wemby throwing the ball into the back of Stephon Castle.
1: Yep.
0: You know, and so tonight you see the Spurs much more clean with the ball. They only turned the ball over 8 times as a team as opposed to the 13 turnovers that the Knicks had. And again, you look up at the box score, 115-111, and you think about the discrepancy in the turnovers. You could always tell how a game goes, usually by offensive rebounds and turnovers. And on this night, game 3, the Spurs, it was the checkbox for them when it came to turnovers, and they're very good with the ball.
1: And I felt like, not all of them, but the Knicks had some really bad turnovers.
0: Yes.
1: You know, like just throwing the ball to the
0: crowd. And that's what the Spurs had in game 2.
1: Yeah.
0: Really bad turnovers. Yep.
1: And it looked like tonight, and again, they kind of shook it off. Before a minute, I was, I think of the meme, the lights were brighter than expected. I was wondering if the Knicks were dealing with that at home because of how big this game was. And like I said, they end up shaking it off. But, you know, that first quarter, definitely you saw some nerves.
0: Well, we're expecting George Sedano from ESPN Radio, NBA reporter, working sidelines this evening to join us in a hot minute. But since we're talking about Stephon Castle, let's hear what Stephon had to say following the game with our George Sedano.
2: Stephon, you guys had 2 disappointing losses at home. How did you come in here and take game 3?
3: I mean, we just stayed together. We weathered the storm. I mean, we've been fighting adversity all year. And, I mean, we looked at this like nothing different. We just wanted to come here and get a win.
2: Your coach, we heard him say during one of the huddles, he's okay if you guys make mistakes as long as you're being aggressive. And you guys were that from the start. Yeah. What was the mentality there?
3: Yeah, I mean, our season's on the line. Whether it ends this game or not, we feel like our season's on the line every game, and we want to go out playing aggressive, and I think we did that tonight.
2: And another way your season was on the line, you guys struggled a little bit from the free throw line early, but 10 for 10 down the stretch. Tell me about what it takes to hit those free throws, those clutch ones.
3: Yeah, just poise. I mean, just wanting to win the game and do whatever it takes to do that. So I think we have a lot of talented and very skilled players on our team, and I feel like we stepped up at the end.
2: And then defensively, you guys held them to 47 in the second half. What went into that end of the court?
3: I think just rebounding. I feel like for the most part we were doing a good job on them defensively, but we couldn't close out our possession with rebounds, and I feel like we did that in the second half.
1: Yeah, they definitely did that, you know, in the second half. And again, that you think of the length and just the way this team can defend. That's one of their superpowers, you know, is their size and their ability to really lock other teams down. And you saw that in the second half. I mean, I still look at 115-111. To me, that's a normal NBA game, you know. So I think that's where you saw back and forth. Listen, in the second quarter, the Knicks scored 42 points in the second quarter. They scored 20 in the fourth.
0: Right, exactly. No, they ended the first half on a nice run, right? Mm-hmm. They ended on a really nice run, and it really got Madison Square Garden rolling and rocking. And, you know, a lot of fans were thinking, all right, that's the knockout punch. Then San Antonio comes back with 35 in the third quarter, right? That 35 in the third quarter said, hey, don't worry. We're still here. We ain't quite caught up to you yet. We're not exactly where we need to be. But we're still here. We're still in the mix. And that just shows who this San Antonio Spurs team is and has been all year long. Like, they're not losing more than two games in a row. They didn't lose more than two games in a row. I was sitting at a sports book here in Las Vegas, and there was a guy next to me saying, oh, this is a sweep, this is a sweep, this is a sweep. And I was like, man, I wouldn't call it that quick, right? These dudes, they ain't in the NBA Finals for no reason. Age be damned, right? they got here for a reason. They knocked off the defending champs for a reason. And, well, here you go. San Antonio finds a way to get a victory. As I mentioned, George Sedano is going to join us. He's joined us now of ESPN Radio, NBA reporter, has been working the sidelines for us during the finals. And George, thanks so much for your time. Appreciate you. I know you only have a couple minutes to spare, so we do appreciate the time. But before we actually get into the game, I just got to know about the atmosphere, the energy. Doris Burke said before the game that she had goosebumps. That was before the ball was even tipped off. What was that like there in Madison Square Garden before the game kicked off?
4: The vibes were real. There's no question about that. The place was fired up. People had to be in the building early, so you could feel the energy a lot earlier than you normally could. And it was sustainable throughout the entire experience, basically up until the final moments.
1: It did feel like it got a little quiet in there to start the game. Do you think all of the pomp and circumstance that was going on around it maybe caught the Knicks off guard?
4: I think they were quiet because the Spurs came out and punched them in the mouth. I think it was more about that than anything else. But they quickly, rose to their feet very quickly when the Knicks got themselves back in the game. So, yeah, it was a hassle getting in here. There was no doubt about that. But I think once everybody was in here, everybody was locked in.
0: George Sedano is with us here on Game Night on ESPN Radio and the ESPN app, SiriusXM Channel 80, and tune in. What about the aggressiveness that Victor Wembanyama came out with and not settling for threes, but instead attacking the cup?
4: Well, that to me is the story of the game today, is that Victor Wembanyama is figuring this series out. He started getting closer to the cup, to your point. I believe his average starting point prior to this game was nearly somewhere between 15 and 17 feet. He got three right away, and that opened up his passing too, which allowed him to pick up six assists, which was a series high thus far to this point. And that allows them to be able to get other guys involved. Like, he was the hub tonight in every which way possible.
1: You know, we obviously talk about Victor because he's an alien, but there's another guy on this team, Stephon Castle, that's a young, bright, player. What did you think of the way he played tonight?
4: I mean, he was another beast from the get-go, right? He was not going to take no for an answer. He was going in there, and he was going to fight for every bucket. And, you know what he's going to do defensively, but offensively, he was aggressive. Mitch Johnson told those guys, he's like, look, I don't mind if you guys make mistakes if you're being aggressive. I can live with those. And that's how they played tonight.
0: George, we've talked a lot about Karl-Anthony Towns and what he's done through the first two games. He was kind of came down to earth in game number three. What did you see San Antonio do differently?
4: I don't think it was much of what San Antonio did, to be honest with you. I feel like a lot of that was more of what the Knicks did. They just didn't get him involved as much. So, San Antonio did a fine job on him. Like, don't get me wrong. But to me, it was much more about how the Knicks utilized him as opposed to the way San Antonio defended him.
0: Well, we got a game four coming up on Wednesday. George, thanks so much for your time. We definitely appreciate you.
4: You got it, guys. Anytime. Have a great rest of your show, and thanks for having me.
1: Hey, great stuff there by George. I'm happy we got us a series. Because I'm like, there's no way they're going to also sweep their way through the finals. And no, not so much now. So you know that there will be at least a game five. So the Spurs will get back home. But if they win on Wednesday, it's a whole new ball game.
0: Well, not only do we get at least a game five, we also got Ernie Johnson on a commercial for the NBA Finals rapping DMX. Right?
1: Yeah, I mean, it's no better than that.
0: I'm just saying, right? And for it to be on point, like, I can appreciate it. I know you can appreciate it, Emmett. Mm-hmm. When I saw Ernie Johnson with the flows and then the Jays in the game as well, it's like, come on, man. What else? What else do you want? Coming up next, we'll hear from the head coach of the Knicks following their loss to the Spurs in Game 3. It's Game Night on ESPN Radio on the ESPN app.
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0: San Antonio still has life in the NBA Finals. I'm Q Myers. The Spurs went on the road to Madison Square Garden and picked up a Game 3 victory over the Knicks, 115-111, snapping the Knicks' 13-game winning streak and are now down 2-1 in the series. Wemby led the way with 32 points, 8 rebounds, 6 assists, and 3 blocks on the night, while Stephon Castle had 23 points of his own. San Antonio as a team only turned the ball over 8 times as opposed to the Knicks' 13. New York was led by Jalen Brunson, who had 32 points on the night. Big shot after big shot he hit, and OG Anunoby had 28 of his own. The Knicks as a team, though, shot 2-for-14 from the three-point line in the fourth quarter. Game 4 is coming up on Wednesday, 8:30 p.m. Eastern on ESPN Radio. In the NFL, the Chiefs have signed Legarius Sneed to a one-year deal worth up to $5 million. Sources told ESPN's Adam Schefter, reunited the cornerback with the team that drafted him back in 2020. The Chiefs traded Sneed to the Titans in 2024 after placing a franchise tag on him that year. The Titans released Sneed on March 13th of this year in a move that saved the team $11.4 million in salary cap space. And in the NHL, the Edmonton Oilers are closing in on hiring Mike Babcock to be their next head coach. Sources confirmed to ESPN he and the Oilers have been in talks to have him succeed Chris Knobloch behind the bench. The 60-year-old Babcock won a Stanley Cup in 2008 with the Detroit Red Wings, is 12th all-time in career wins by an NHL coach with 700. For more scores and analysis, check out ESPN.com and the all-new ESPN app. Coming up, more Game Night with Emmett Golden and me, Q Myers, here on ESPN Radio and the all-new ESPN app.
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0: biggest shot for the Spurs on the night. De'Aaron Fox did not have a great game. 4 of 14 shooting, 0 for 5 from three-point land. Ended up with 12 points, but that was a massive shot right there. Put the Spurs up 113-108. They go on to win 115-111. 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He's Emmett Golden. I'm Q Myers. And Emmett, I think that probably everyone watching the game, especially anyone that's a Spurs fan, wondered, why is De'Aaron Fox in the game? Why is De'Aaron Fox in the game? Right? He's played 37 minutes. He's not having a very good night. He was in the game for that big shot there at the end. He came up clutch when many people, including myself, thought, yeah, you probably need to pass the pill to someone else.
1: 4 for 14 tonight. Mm-hmm. You know, he has struggled since he came back from his ankle injury. And, you know, it felt like one of those nights. Did have 8 assists, so at least he was getting the ball, and facilitating. That was good. But you're right. It was one of those nights where it's like, man, the problem is he struggled. Dylan Harper struggled, too. He was 5 of 18.
0: Yep.
1: You know, so you really didn't have an answer from that standpoint. So they stuck with the veteran and had him out there on the floor, and it paid off because he had that big shot.
0: Yeah, Dylan Harper is a guy that I've been calling the X Factor for the Spurs. I keep looking for him to have just a monster game. He's played well through the first two games.
1: Yeah.
0: You said it, 5 for 18. Didn't have a great night. Did have 9 boards, though. Right, I think that's big for a guard. That's just want to. We talk about it all the time, Emmett. When a guard goes and gets 8, 9 boards, or like Josh Hart did the other night, got 15, right, that's just want to. So at least he contributed there. But you're right. I mean, the shooting's got to be better from Harper, and Fox is going to have to step up as well. Obviously, they have a big game coming up, game 4. But from the Knicks side of things, they just weren't able to get over the hump. They had some late-game magic. They made it close towards the end. OG really had a hell of a performance. I thought he kept hitting big three-pointer after big three-pointer. David Dennis Jr., who we'll have on the show a little bit later on this evening, I saw him tweet out, is there real proof that OG Anunoby's ever missed? Because he looks like that he's just on fire. Like every time he throws the ball up near the rim, it goes in.
1: Yeah, you talk, I mean, 28 points on 9 of 13 shooting. He hit 3 threes. He was clutch, you know. And really what we're seeing from a variety of players on both teams is that guys can step up and make shots when they need it, you know, or even affect the game in a positive way. We just talked about, you know, the struggles that De'Aaron Fox had. He still hit a big shot.
0: Yep.
1: We talked about the struggles that Dylan Harper had. He had 9 rebounds, you know, tonight. So guys on both teams, are even if they're not scoring effectively, they still find ways to affect the game in a positive way.
0: And that's what you have to do, right? If you're not getting it done offensively, you got to create something defensively. You got to get some assists. You got to get some rebounds. Like, you have to find a way to be a positive for your team. A lot of times, that's Hart, right? I mean, again, Hart had, 3 points the other night, but he had 15 rebounds and, 6 assists or whatever. I mean, he had a really nice game, even though he wasn't scoring. Tonight, he scored 16 points. Right, I mean, at one point I thought he was going to have a game like he had against Cleveland, where everything he threw up there at the rim just went in. So he had a good game scoring, wasn't necessarily as strong, you know, with the assists. Even though he's still, you know, 9 rebounds and 5 assists, still a good game for Josh Hart in 35 minutes. But obviously, it wasn't enough. Let's go back to Madison Square Garden and hear from the Knicks head coach Mike Brown.
2: There are some controllables that we did not do a good job of doing. We allowed them to hit first at the beginning of the game. We allowed them to hit first at the beginning of the second half. And we turned the ball over. And we were stagnant offensively. And we allowed them to get to the paint. And we did not pay attention to detail with what we're supposed to do defensively. So there are some there are a lot of things that we can do better, and we're going to have to do better. But in the same breath, like I said, hopefully they'll see some more fouls called against them, so it's not 24-8 in a this is a 4-point ball game. 4-point ball game. It's a 1-possession ball game going down the stretch. You know, and it's tough to overcome.
3: Take last two, David and then Zach in the back.
4: Mike on your left. How much of tonight was them running some different actions or different versions to kind of try to get Vic deeper into the paint, and somehow, and how much of it was, as you said, your guys maybe not tagging and finding some of the ways to kind of impede him from getting deep position in the paint?
2: Again, I give San Antonio, their staff and their players, a lot of credit. They just kept stayed with it, tried to execute, and we did not do a good job with the details. So I think it's, you know, it's a combination of both, because they had to execute their actions, and then we had to make sure that we tried to execute our defensive responsibilities, and we didn't do a really good job with it.
3: Zach, all the way in the back.
5: Mike, the fourth quarter of game two, Cat didn't get a lot of touches, and then tonight, kind of the similar. Is San Antonio doing anything differently in terms of how they're defending him?
2: No, it's the same thing. It was the way we played and the things that we were doing offensively. We were just coming down and just basically playing drag, and we get the first screen, and then we literally just stood and watched, you know, and there was no movement. There's no, like, sometimes Cat has to flash to the elbow. Sometimes he's got to post up. And it's just got to be, you know, it can't be, because they're junking the game up by just putting Vic in one of the two corners. And so if they junk the game up, I can call a play, but sometimes you're going to have to just move and cut and pass the ball quicker and drive the ball quicker, because it's almost a zone that they're in to a certain degree. And we didn't do a good job of attacking it. You know, we didn't do a great job of attacking it in game two, but the free throw discrepancy wasn't as big, and we took care of the ball a little bit better. And then defensively, in game two, we were a lot better with the details of what we needed to do.
1: Yeah, it sounds like Mike Brown was, you know, probably spent 5 minutes with the media, and the first half of that was all complaining about the refs. You know, we kind of, as we joined it, you heard them say, as I said again, you know, he, you know, talked about he never thought he'd see an NBA Finals game where one team gets 25 free throw attempts in the second half and the other team gets 8. Did you think it didn't feel like it was egregious? It felt like they let everything go in the first half, and then in the fourth quarter, they start calling it a little tighter.
0: Yeah, I mean, look, it was 32-22. The Spurs shot 32 free throws, and the Knicks shot 22 free throws. But I felt like in the first half, the Knicks went to the line way more times than the Spurs did. So obviously, you know, the Spurs, you know, went to the line more. They shot 10 more free throws. So, I mean, there could be a conversation there, but I'm not going to look at the free throw line and the lack of attempts at the free throw line as the reason why the Knicks lost this game, right? I look at Karl Anthony Towns having 11 points. I look at Mikal Bridges having 2 points. Those are two guys that are big-time contributors for the first two games, and they weren't in this game. That had a lot to do with it as well. And as you heard Mike Brown talk about, turnovers. 13 turnovers. The Spurs only had 8, where they were having, what, 18, 17, whatever the case may be. They were up there, double digits, high of double digits when it came to turnovers in the first two games. This time they were less than 10.
1: Yeah, Bridges hit a shot tonight.
0: Right.
1: You know, and it was a 4-point loss. You know, so I do agree with that. I was surprised when, you know, I kind of was reading the quotes from Mike Brown on how upset he was about the fouls differential, because watching it in real time, it didn't feel that way. But also know this is the way the game goes, baby. He is putting this in the minds of the refs for game four, so they might get the benefit of the whistle here and there. We'll see if it works.
0: I mean, I'll tell you this, man. It's been one of the most physical series I've seen in a long time in the NBA, period.
1: Yeah.
0: Right? I mean, especially going back to game two, there was some that I was like, oh, this is out of control. Right? Mm-hmm. Let me blow the whistle. Hell, where's Too Short? Someone blow the whistle.
1: Yeah, I thought it was going to be some fights tonight. You see Wembanyama push Jalen Brunson to the ground by his neck?
0: Yeah, see, that was foul.
1: That was crazy foul.
0: I also, and I'm glad you brought that up, talking about fights, and it didn't look like there was going to be a fight, but it did look like there was a little something that was going on. I'm trying to remember who it was that took the ball. It might have been Hart. I think it was
6: Josh Hart.
0: It was Hart, yes.
6: He got the technical foul.
0: Yes, he got the technical foul, but the players left the bench. The Knicks left the bench to go on the court and get in between them. I thought that was not allowed.
1: So I guess they've changed the rule to where if you leave the bench but try to be a peacemaker, they let it go. Okay. If you leave the bench to escalate it, you're out of here.
0: Right.
1: So
0: not that I'm trying to get players kicked out.
1: Yeah.
0: I just saw a reaction and saw so many Knicks players on the court, and I was like, no, you can't do that.
1: Yeah.
0: Because normally you see all the coaches get in between the players.
1: Turn around and block them.
0: Yeah. So I was kind of caught off guard when I saw that, you know, nobody even said a word.
6: Are you guys not enjoying kind of like some of the heated hate between the last couple?
0: Oh,
6: I'm enjoying it.
0: I do. Yeah.
6: But the NBA's missed this, right?
0: No, like, but game two was, it got to a point, even on the broadcast, Jefferson said, hey, man, I hate to be this guy, but this is too physical.
1: Yeah.
0: It got ridiculous to a point in game two. It wasn't like that in game three, but I think Emmett said it best. This is becoming, I don't want to say a hated, like, rival type game, but you could tell that these teams don't have no love for each other.
1: None. And they're using every opportunity to give a little bump, to give a push, to do whatever.

0: probably hurt that possession, you know. But it has been extremely physical, which I like. But I don't necessarily need arch rivals. I don't know if y'all remember the video game back in the day where you could punch dudes and take the ball from
1: yeah,
0: them.
1: Yeah,
0: yeah. That's all. We're getting pretty close to that.
1: Jalen Brunson, speaking of him, had 32 points on the night. And we'll actually hear from the Knicks superstar. We'll do that next. He's Emmett Golden. I'm Q Myers. It's Game Night on ESPN Radio and the ESPN app.
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0: San Antonio goes on to win game three of the NBA Finals, 115-111. 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He's Emmett Golden. I'm Q Myers. This was SportsCenter, a new interview podcast from Rich Eisen featuring SportsCenter legends, available now on Disney Plus, the Rich Eisen Show YouTube channel, and all podcast platforms. This was SportsCenter. It's presented by Gusto. And San Antonio gave the gusto this evening, right? They gave everything that they had to go ahead and get a victory. They did not want to get swept. How is this bad boy going to wrap up? Maybe in five, but they did guarantee they'll make a trip back to the Lone Star State. They will have to go back to San Antonio. So they gave themselves life, right? There's not guaranteed anything else past game five, but they gave themselves a chance.
1: They did. And now the question is, how do the Knicks respond? They haven't lost a game since April. You know, so
0: they have now.
1: Yeah. So how do they respond? Right. You know, I think we all assume like, OK, yeah, they'll bounce back and they'll be at home. They got a good chance of winning on Wednesday. But there was something that the guys talked about on Inside the NBA, and they pointed out all the pressure was on the Knicks tonight because of how big of a night it was and coming back and a run that they were having. And it did seem like early in the game, the pressure got to them.
0: I'll tell you what, man, when you hear guys on the broadcast like Charles Barkley, an HOFer, when you hear guys like Draymond Green, who will be in the Hall of Fame regardless how you feel about him, when you hear people like Doris Burke on the broadcast saying, this environment, this energy, I have goosebumps. When you hear people like that that have been there, done that, not just, you know, randos like me and you, right. Hey, man, I got goosebumps. Okay, that's cool. But when you hear folks that have been there, done that, having that kind of feel from that environment there in Madison Square Garden, you know there's something special about it.
1: Facts. And that, you know, we've been in buildings where big games have definitely been played. It does feel different. And I mean, all of it feels different. When you walk into the building is almost its own living thing. You know, it feels different. And I could only imagine what the Garden was like tonight.
0: Yeah, I can guarantee you it was electric, and it was a feeling that probably nobody's ever had. Like I said, when you have Hall of Famers talking about they ain't never felt that, that's when you know it was something special. Well, how did that affect the start of the game? You pointed it out multiple times that you thought that the Knicks were affected by that energy and by that juice that was in Madison Square Garden. Let's go back to the Garden and hear from their star, Jalen Brunson.
2: Turned the ball over a lot, first and foremost, but then also we were fouling a lot and put them at the line about 30 times. And with our live ball turnovers, and they got them out in transition, and they were capitalizing off of those. So we were definitely fouling a lot.
3: Next, Dan, back left.
4: Dan Devine, Yahoo Sports. Jalen, you guys went 7-for-27 from the field in the fourth, 20 points. Just what was contributing to some of the stagnancy? Did you like the looks you were getting in the fourth?
2: I mean, I like some of the looks, but also think that we were pretty stagnant. So there's definitely things that we can learn from. But it starts with our approach when we start the game and we start the half. And I don't think we did well. I don't think I did well either.
3: Ian, on your left.
5: Ian Begley, SNY. Jalen, just for you in general, did you get to the spots that you wanted to get to, or are they bothering you on some of your shot attempts?
2: I mean, maybe a mix of both, but I think most importantly, the little things, the attention to detail, the stuff that we pride ourselves on, we didn't do tonight. So regardless of whatever shots we were getting, the little things can make or break a game.
3: Second row on your left, Rohan.
6: Jalen, obviously there was a lot of anticipation for this game from the fans. It's been 27 years. How would you describe your own personal anticipation headed into this game, you know, the moments before? What were some of your emotions as you took the court?
2: I was locked in, ready to go. And, yeah, that's pretty much it.
3: Over here on your right, fourth row.
7: Jaden, Marshall from Weibo, China. Before tonight, a lot of people were already talking about a 3-0 lead or even a championship. How important it is for a team to stay grounded when everyone around you is looking ahead?
2: Yeah, it's very important. We've consistently talked to each other about everything being 0-0, even now it's 0-0. And moving on and trying to stay focused. There are going to be a lot of distractions, positive and negative, but most importantly is how we compose ourselves as a team, have to make sure we have accountability as a team, and we win or lose, we move forward as a team.
3: In the back towards the center.
8: Alder Almo from PhilStar.com. Jalen, what happened between you and Victor in the first quarter, and did their level of physicality bother you?
2: No, to answer your second question. And whatever you saw is what you saw.
9: Hi, Jalen. Chris Persian in Clutch Points. You guys have not lost a game in quite some time, and there's nothing good about losing a game. How do you take this feeling, put it in a box, and put it towards game four?
2: I think win or lose as a team, our mindset is always getting better the next day. And so we've done our best to try and learn from wins over the past couple of weeks. But now we have to learn from a loss. But I think the most important thing is that we are going to learn regardless, because we know there were things that we were going to have to improve on going into next game. So mindset stays the same.
1: Yeah, Brunson was trying not to get fined there when he right. was asked about when yep. he put, you know, well, what you saw is what you saw. I get it, bro. That was ridiculous. You know, that should have been a foul for sure. And he has every right to be upset about that not being called.
0: Yeah, no, he does. He does. But, I mean, look, again, I don't look at fouls or lack of foul calls for the Knicks being the reason they lose this game. I look at 2-for-14 from the three-point line in the fourth quarter. Mm-hmm. I look at the turnovers. I look at the fouls that they did. They got called for and put the, you know, the Spurs on the line and other turnovers, 13 turnovers. Like, I could roll down the list of priorities in what they shouldn't have done to try to win this game. The free throw attempts or lack of calls that the Knicks are talking about and Mike Brown's talking about is not high on my priority list. Sorry.
1: What's funny is Mike Brown's upset about that. When we started listening to that presser, Brunson goes, yeah, we were fouling a lot. You know?
0: Right.
1: It was like you just totally cut your legs out from under your coach. I'm sure he didn't know what Mike Brown was talking about because they're not present for the media availability for everybody. But, yeah, to me, that's all gamesmanship from Mike Brown. And that's what, you know what, that's what you're supposed to do. You got to try to find an edge, and you just dropped a game on your home floor that you really wanted to get, you know. So now you don't want to lose both of them, because then you give up the home court that you took away. So I think this is Mike putting a little something in the bank for the refs tonight.
0: Yeah, no, he's definitely doing that, but you don't want to get caught up on that. I'm not saying that the Knicks are, because then that's going to be in the back of your mind for game four, and you have to be fully focused on getting that dub. He's Emmet Golden. I'm Q Myers. Coming up next, we'll hear from you, plus we'll hear from Wemby on a Game 3 victory. That's next on Game Night on ESPN Radio on the ESPN app.
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0: out and receives the pass. 2 minutes to go in game three. Can the Spurs protect the four-point lead? Wemby off the bounce. Pass. Half a second to shoot. Castle hits the three-pointer right at the end of the shot clock for San Antonio.
1: That's the payback for the Jordan Clarkson one in the first half.
0: 111 to 104. PJ said they'd have to make shots. There's a big one.
2: Three of Stephon Castle's 23 points that he had on the night. That was a big shot.

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12: San Antonio still has life in the NBA Finals. I'm Q Myers. The Spurs went on the road to Madison Square Garden to pick up a Game 3 victory over the Knicks, 115-111, snapping the Knicks' 13-game winning streak and are now down 2-1 in the series. Wemby led the way with 32 points and 8 rebounds, 6 assists and 3 blocks on the night, while Stephon Castle had 23 points of his own. San Antonio as a team only turned the ball over 8 times as opposed to the Knicks' 13. New York was led by Jalen Brunson. He had 32 points on the night, hit big shot after big shot after big shot, and OG Anunoby did the same and dropped in 28 points. Knicks as a team shot 2 for 14 from 3-point in the fourth quarter, which was a huge key to this game. Game 4 is coming up on Wednesday at 8:30 p.m. Eastern Time on ESPN Radio. In the NFL, the Chiefs have signed Legarius Sneed to a one-year deal worth up to $5 million, reuniting the cornerback with the team that drafted him back in 2020. The Chiefs traded Sneed to the Titans in 2024 after placing the franchise tag on him that year. The Titans released Sneed on March 13th of this year in a move that saved them $11.4 million in salary cap space. And Sneed struggled to stay on the field for Tennessee, appearing in 12 games over 2 seasons. Remember, he signed a 4-year, $76 million contract after the Titans acquired him in the trade with Kansas City. And in the NHL, the Edmonton Oilers are closing in on hiring Mike Babcock to be their next head coach. Sources confirmed to ESPN him and the Oilers have been in talks to have him succeed Chris Knobloch behind the bench. He's 63 years old and he won a Stanley Cup in 2008 with the Detroit Red Wings, and his 12th all-time in career wins by an NHL coach with 700. For more scores and analysis, check out ESPN.com and the all-new ESPN app. Coming up, more game night, more reaction to NBA Finals Game Number 3 with Emmett Golden and me, Q Myers, here on ESPN Radio and the all-new ESPN app.
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2: Wemby took the pass down floor, looked to shoot the three, now drives into Ananobi, off the glass and in, and one. Castle in a crowd again, muscles it up and in. Stephon Castle with another bucket, and Mike Brown wants a timeout. 18 for Castle in the first half. Pass across Champagne, good look at a three. Hits it, and he's fouled by Brunson. Champagne a chance at a four-point play. San Antonio chance for the lead, and Wemby's going to try a three, and he's going to hit. Here's Fox, cutting to his right, fades. Pacer puts it up, puts it in. A free throw line jumper for Fox. Huge hit with 12 seconds to go.
3: Biggest shot of the game. De'Aaron Fox delivers for the San Antonio Spurs.
2: Inbound OG takes the three, missed it at the horn. The road team rules in these NBA Finals. The San Antonio Spurs come to Madison Square Garden and knock off the Knicks 115-111. San Antonio down 2-1 in the NBA Finals.
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4: 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The Spurs get it done on the road. 115-111. 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San Antonio needed to get that Game 3 victory. They got that Game 3 victory. Game 4 will come up on Wednesday. 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We want to get your thoughts on what you saw in NBA Finals Game number 3, the Spurs getting the victory over the Knicks. You can always hit us up on our socials at ESPN Radio, at EGoldie80, at your boy Q254, and of course, you can give us a call, 888-SAY-ESPN, 888-729-3776. Emmett, let's go out to Houston, to H-Town. Right. Talk to our guy, Dave. Dave, welcome to Game Night. What you got for us on the game?
5: Hey, what's up? Let me say, starters, I'm not a Spurs fan. I'm not a Spurs fan, but it's crazy how Mike Brown is trying to throw that 24-8 free throw. It should have been 34-8 because they're literally grabbing and pulling and holding Wemby on every play. And it's going to take some years for him to fight through that because he's light in the butt. But they got all the major calls. They just, listen, take the loss and look forward to the next game because Spurs outplayed you. And the only reason why they kept losing games because they turnovers. And they finally kept the turnovers down. I don't want to hear nothing about the free throw thing because we all know in New York City, you're going to get the calls in the Madison Square Garden. So – First,
6: I'll play them. Hey, Dave, I'm with you. Even with that being said, Wemby did throw my man down by the neck without a fall.
4: That was egregious. That was egregious.
6: But yeah. Outside of that, I'm with you, Dave.
4: Yep.
6: If when we are watching the games together, we're always pointing out stuff. Oh, did you know? Yeah, I noticed this. Did you notice that? Oh, okay. Not one of us was like, man, the Knicks are really getting jobbed with the fouls here tonight. Not one of us said that. So I really feel like this is more about gamesmanship than it is reality.
4: Dave, really good call, man. Representing H-Town. Definitely appreciate that here on Game Night. From H-Town to D.C., let's talk to our guy Lorenzo, rolling into Benzo. On Lorenzo's rolling into Game Night. Lorenzo, welcome to the show. What you got, man?
7: Just getting back from the bar, watching my buddies. I just want to preview this by saying I'm a Heat fan. So listen, the problem with the Knicks fans tonight, did you see the last minute of the game? Go back, look at the video. It's all over Twitter. It's everywhere. The fans in the lower bowl aren't cheering. They're not yelling. That place was the morgue the last minute of the game. Why could I hear the white noise bangers on the free throw line in the last minute of the game? That's an embarrassment. Those fans that they had there yell for tax breaks. They don't yell for team. That's an embarrassment for the Garden. There's no mystic for the Garden. It's dead. Listen, you saw it. Go back. Look at the video. It's all right there. I double-checked it walking home to make sure I didn't see it wrong.
6: So that's a great point.
7: That's incredible. On a quick final note, I did hear a stat that is very hard for me to double-check. But the last 10 times Trump went to a Knicks game, they're 0-10. We can now say that's 0-11.
4: I don't have the numbers on that either, but I'm sure that that's going to be brought up multiple times.
6: I'm sure it will be. It is interesting, though, to Lorenzo's point, because it was super loud and it was at the beginning. Yeah. Late in the game when it got tight, I think the crowd got tight. Now, to his point, it might be because it was...
4: They got nervous. They got nervous. They ain't been there yet. They ain't been there done that, Emmett.
6: It's also a bunch of corporate money in there.
4: Well,
6: too.
4: The tickets cost $10,000 to get in to the nosebleeds. You got to be corporate to get in.
6: Corporate money and celebrities don't exactly, I won't say celebrities, but don't always know.
4: No, you're
6: when.
4: Right. It was celebrities. It was corporate money and celebrities.
6: Right.
4: But
6: don't know when to cheer.
4: Emmett, what average cat that really is a Knicks fan that's hard in the paint, been a Knicks fan his whole life, that's got to get up at 8 in the morning and go work your average 9 to 5 is paying $10,000 for a ticket?
6: Nobody. Yeah, exactly. Nobody at all. Yeah. And so to that is a good point. There mm-hmm. was a home court advantage to start the game. After that went away, I'm picking up what Lorenzo was putting down.
4: No, I am too. And you know, that's been my soapbox that I've been getting on for sports in general. To be honest, I'm not going to make it exclusive to Madison Square Garden. Tonight was extraordinary. Right. But man, I mean, sports in general, as much as I love sports and going to games, they're pricing their average cat out.
6: Facts. It's super, man. They're building a new stadium in Cleveland. The regular folks that go to the one down there now will probably not be able to get tickets to that new one. They are pricing out the regular fan. And no regular fan could have went tonight.
4: No, and look man, I come from the Bay Area. And in the Bay Area in California, man, look, I'm a Warriors fan. There was a time where you can get a buy one, get one free ticket. Right
6: now, court you side. What you
4: oh no, that's what me and my boy Corey did. Yeah. We went half on a courtside ticket. That cost us a couple $100, but it was only a couple $100 for two of them,
6: bro. Right? For the year before LeBron, it was 2 years. 2 years before LeBron came to Cleveland, my boy called me one day and was like, "What you doing?" I'm like, "Nothing." He's like, "You want to go to the Cavs game?" I said, "Sure, why not? I ain't doing nothing." We pulled up, dog, courtside seats for free.
4: Right.
6: There was somebody at the church, my man's church, that didn't want nothing to do with the tickets and just like, "Hey, here goes some courtside seats." You would never see that nowadays.
4: No.
6: You know, not here at Rocket Arena.
4: No, hey, let the church say amen for that, though. That was a blessing for sure. That was a blessing. No doubt.
6: The church.
4: Exactly. 888-SAY-ESPN, 888-729-3776. We want to hear from you. Let's go out to San Antonio. Jerome, come to the front of the congregation. Welcome to game night. What you got for us?
0: What it is, fellas? Hold on 1 second. Let me honk my horn.
6: Okay.
0: That's what we do good in a safe town. After we win a game, baby, you know, go, Spurs, go. You know, Wimby did his thing. Fox did his thing. Cavill did his thing. Now what's up? You know what I'm saying? We gonna win the next game, and it's going to be 2-2. Going back home? Oh, it's on and popping in, baby. It's on and popping.
6: Hey,
0: yeah, go Spurs, go, baby.
6: Love the energy, Jerome.
4: That was a great
6: thanks
4: call.
6: For hitting us up.
4: That
6: yes,
4: was
6: sir.
4: Great.
6: Yeah, thanks for hitting
8: that
6: us
8: was
6: up.
8: Drunk
6: that's
8: smart.
6: What I'm talking about.
4: Hey, yeah. My man, yeah, Rome in the house.
6: Right. My man came and made his presence felt. I love it. Man, that's what makes sports so awesome.
4: Yeah,
6: you know
4: yeah, no doubt.
6: To be able to give people that feeling right there is awesome.
4: Exactly. No, my man's in traffic honking, right? Folks are looking at, you know, looking around like, what are you honking at? Oh, never mind. He got that Spurs flag hanging from his car.
6: Yeah.
4: We already know what he honking at. I ain't mad, man. I ain't mad. Just like I wasn't mad at the Knicks fans for having the energy and the juice that they had and all the celebration when they went up 2-0. Man, I'm definitely not mad at Jerome or any other Spurs fan celebrating that Game 3 victory, 115-111. Thanks so much for that feedback. Continue to hit us up at 888-SAY-ESPN, 888-SAY-729-3776. He's Emmett Golden. I'm Q Myers. Coming up next, more post-game coverage, including hearing from Victor Wembanyama, who had 32 points, 8 rebounds, 6 assists, and 3 blocks to go with it on the night. 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

0: is able to put it in off balance with the left hand.
1: His coach said, we can't miss him when he gets behind the defender. He did just that to Karl Anthony Towns.
0: 30 for Wemby. The Spurs up 6. 5.5 minutes to go in game 3.
2: Wemby ended up with 32 points. The Spurs end up with the victory, 115-111. Now we have a series, 2-1, with game 4 coming up Wednesday from Madison Square Garden, 8:30 p.m. Eastern Time. 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That highlight coming in, obviously courtesy of ESPN Radio as well. And Emmett, that was the key. In that highlight, you hear them talking about Coach Mitch Johnson said you can't miss Wemby when he gets behind the defense. That was the thing. You know why he got behind the defense? Because he was rolling to the cup. He was making sure that he was in position to get behind the defense. I think that was one of the biggest keys of the game. You pointed it out early in the series. Too many times we saw Wemby settling for jumpers. Yep. And instead of seeing that on this evening, he only had 4 3-point attempts. That's the square. That's the box that I want him to live in. Like Will Smith did in Hitch said, you know, got to dance in this box right here. That's the box I want Wemby in. About 4 or 5 3-pointers. Max, I don't need no 9. I don't need no 10, no 12. I don't care. Unless you're blazing hot and you think you're Steph Curry all of a sudden, then I don't want to see you go over 4 or 5. And on this evening, he didn't do that.
3: So Hitch, what's that, like one of the 3 movies you've seen?
2: Yeah, I've only seen about 3 or 4 movies, so you got to give me that when I get it. Yeah, when I can pull one, man, you got to give me one.
3: You dropped a movie reference. I'm like, huh? I didn't see that coming. But you're right. I agree with everything you said. Also, Karl Anthony Towns did a much better job in games 1 and 2 of almost boxing Wemby out before a shot went up. So that way he couldn't necessarily get behind the defense. He was kind of pushing him out of the lane while Wemby was trying to roll, and I didn't see much of that tonight. So Victor was much better. I also think Cat wasn't as good as he had been in the first 2 games, and that's why I think one of the reasons anyway why I think the Spurs got the victory tonight.
2: Yeah, I agree with you 100%. We'll actually hear from Mitch Johnson, the Spurs head coach, in a few minutes, but first let's hear from Wemby. What was different between what he did in game 1 and 2 and this evening in game 3? Here's Wemby.
4: You obviously got Knicks fans very riled up throughout the game. At one point, there was a colorful chant directed towards you. It seems as though you may be New York's newest villain. Is that kind of the ultimate compliment?
5: I guess I'm nowhere near Trae Young level, though.
6: Hey, Victor. Liam McCune from Sports Illustrated. Appreciate you taking a couple minutes. Yesterday, Luke told me that he liked playing in road playoff environments, and especially tough ones, because all that adversity really makes a team come together. Do you feel like your team came together tonight in the face of a rockin' MSG crowd?
5: Yes. At home, it really feels like playing 6 against 5. And here, it feels like playing 5 against 6. I agree with Luke. It really shows what teams are made of.
7: Third row on the left.
8: Yeah, Matt Guzman, Spurs on SI. I know you don't have a box score up there, but even on nights where De'Aaron's not shooting the best, he's still finding ways to impact you guys. You led the team in assists tonight. Just how would you describe your trust in him, you know, at the end of games, especially for him to deliver for you guys?
5: I mean, the trust, if it's not even a question, that's his identity. You know, so the trust is just complete. We know it's reliable as they get, and experienced at that. So he brings everything we need.
7: Left, Rachel.
9: Rachel Nichols, Fox Sports. Wemby, you've had 3 now close fourth quarters. What would you think was the biggest difference in you guys actually getting the win today? And do you feel it was more physical, mental, or execution, or all of them?
5: I guess a little bit of all. Most importantly, it feels like it's communication.
9: In what way?
5: Knowing our coverages, knowing that's on defense, knowing our plays on offense, being there early, and letting our teammates know what to do if we see things.
7: Second row in the middle.
10: Je passe en français. 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
6: Third row in the middle, Jared.
11: Jared Weiss, The Athletic. You said after last game that things weren't clear, and tonight it seemed like you played with a lot of clarity. What have you done these last few days, like in New York, to try to get your mind clear, and how did that help you for tonight?
5: Really try to relax. The playoffs is like a whirlwind. It's like, it's hard to put your head out of the water, and sometimes it's like I don't even gotta watch the game back right away. I just need like a little time off, let my brain cool down, and recover as much for the body as for the mind.
3: Je m'appelle Emmett. Je ne parle pas français.
2: Cut it out. What are we doing here?
3: Parler français?
2: Probably want a cracker, homeboy. I don't know what you're talking about.
3: No, I took like 6 years of French. I know I say two or three things. But that was amazing to hear Victor in the post game. And, man, listen, I knew this dude was on some different stuff when he was sitting in New York drawn, looking as comfortable and as relaxed as I've ever seen a human being in my life. I said, that man is different, and he showed he was focused and calm, cool, and collected tonight.
2: That was the answer that my man was trying to draw out of him. Well, you know what I'm saying? He knew what Wemby had done in New York and that he was sitting there in the park drawing, like you mentioned, and he wanted him to say he was sitting in the park drawing like we all saw. But Wemby didn't go for that. But clear his mind. And look, there's nothing wrong with that. That there was going to be, I heard Harry Douglas earlier today on Freddie and Harry here on ESPN Radio saying, you know, he didn't have a problem with it either. But if they lost and he didn't have a good performance, everyone's going to point at, well, Wemby should be in the lab. And instead in the lab, he in the park drawing. Like, that would have been the narrative. And guess what? He's not wrong. Like, that would have been the conversation that everyone had. Oh, he's not focused. He's out there trying to draw in the park, and he's up there trying to be Bob Ross as opposed to being Wemby. But, you know, it obviously worked out in a major way. I think that that's great. Whatever it is that provides you some clarity, whatever it is that helps you clear your mind and feel like you can go forward and you're in a better place, do it, right? Let us be damned, right? Just go out and do what you got to do.
3: We all, you know, project, I guess, is, I don't even know if that's the right way to describe it. Oh, I would. Well, we're all different. And for whatever reason, if drawing out in, you know, and it was a beautiful day, if sitting outside and drawing actually calms you down and gets you more focused to do your job, man, go ahead, keep drawing. I bet you we're going to see him tomorrow somewhere in the video drawing something, you know. So do, if it's listening to music, if it's reading, whatever it is that helps you get in your zone, get in your zone.
2: Now, if he had been on the sideline, like Miss Johnson called him out of the game, you know, called a timeout or whatever, pulled him out with about 4 minutes left in the first quarter, and all of a sudden he pulled out his magic markers and a piece of paper.
3: Put out an iPad and
2: drawing or something like that. Now I'd have some questions there. Then he'd go full AJ Brown on us. Right? Yeah, now if he started doing that, now I would have questioned that. But look, it's hours and hours before, you know, game time, and he's trying to get some clarity in his mind, right? And, you know, I actually could appreciate his transparency when he said, even following game number two, you know, I don't remember, everything was blurry, everything was sped up. You know, he's just trying to, this is something new, remember? Well, we've all said this whole time, well, they're young. They're a young team. They haven't been there, done that. So this is all new. He's wound up tight, man. He doesn't know what this is all about. So he's trying to slow it down a little bit. Like we always say, has the game slowed down for you?
3: Right.
2: He's literally trying to make the NBA Finals slow down for him. So, again, I could appreciate the method to the madness.
3: Well, it slowed down for him tonight to the tune of 32 points on 11 of 18 shooting. He didn't fall in love with the three-point line, because we've seen Wemby come out and hit the first two threes he takes. It's probably the worst thing that could happen for Victor, because in that point he's like, oh, I'm Steph Curry now.
2: Right. What I didn't want to see from him is him be just relax and allow the game to come to him like he did in game two, where he only shot the ball four times in the first half. Like that, you cannot do that, right? Right. Just like Miss Johnson called him out before and said, hey, man, he's got to have more than 15 shots in the game. He has to have more than four in the first half. And as soon as the game started off, he was 4 for 4 from the field. And then I knew then, that's when I knew. I was like, okay, at least he's going to be aggressive. I don't know how this game's going to play out. The Knicks still might win it because they're a really good team. They proved that game in and game out. That's the reason why they were on a 13-game winning streak. But at least you're giving yourself a chance. And I'll say this, the rest of the team didn't fall in love with three-pointers either. You saw a lot of times those guys going to the cup. And I feel like that means something. When you go to the cup, then you have an opportunity to kick it out. I feel like the offense is moving a little bit quicker as opposed to being stale and stagnant at the top of the key. And then all of a sudden, I got to come up with something and figure things out. Coming up next, we talked to someone, a good friend of the show that was in attendance. It's ESPN Radio. Heroes rise
12: 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Hey, it's good!
0: Wembanyama drives hard. Windmills at home.
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0: home team has won a game yet in the NBA Finals. I'm Q Myers. The Spurs went on the road to pick up a victory in Madison Square Garden over the Knicks in Game 3, 115-111, snapping the Knicks' 13-game win streak. Now the series is 2-1. Wemby led the way with 32 points, 8 rebounds, 6 assists, and 3 blocks on the night, while Stephon Castle, his running buddy, had 23 points of his own. San Antonio as a team only turned the ball over 8 times, as opposed to the Knicks turning it over 13 times. The Knicks, on the other hand, was led by Jalen Brunson, who had 32 points, hit shot after shot after shot, as did OG Anunoby, who had 28 points of his own. The Knicks as a team, though, in the fourth quarter, 2-for-14 from the three-point line. Game 4 comes up on Wednesday, 8:30 p.m. Eastern Time on ESPN Radio. In the NFL, the Chiefs have signed Legarius Sneed to a one-year deal worth up to $5 million, reuniting the cornerback with the team that drafted him back in 2020. The Chiefs traded Sneed to the Titans in 2024 after placing the franchise tag on him that year. The Titans released Sneed on March 13th of this year in a move that saved the team $11.4 million in salary cap space. And a couple scores in the WNBA. The Liberty got the victory over the Sun, 89-80. Breonna Stewart had 28 points, 9 rebounds, 3 steals. The Fever, they squeaked out a victory over the Mystics. Caitlin Clark hit a big bucket at the end to pull out the victory. And the Aces got the 101-91 victory over the Storm. Asia Wilson almost had a triple-double, 34 points, 12 rebounds, and 9 assists on the night. For more scores and analysis, check out ESPN.com and the all-new ESPN app. Coming up, more Game Night with Emmett Golden and me, Q Myers, here on ESPN Radio and the all-new ESPN app.
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2: Inbound, OG takes the 3, missed it at the horn. 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
0: 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He's Emmett Golden. I'm Q Myers. 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We'll get to your feedback in just a few minutes. But joining us now to talk all things NBA Finals is our guy David Dennis Jr., ESPN Radio host. And DDJ, thanks so much for your time. I appreciate you. I want to talk about the energy and atmosphere before the game. I heard Charles Barkley. I heard Draymond Green. I heard Doris Burke say, I have goosebumps. This is before the ball was even tipped off. So what did it feel like this evening there inside of Madison Square Garden?
3: Yeah, there was nothing like it, man. This was probably the most consequential game I could think of being in, especially for a home crowd. Like, this is decades in the making of people who are like, who understood if we win this game, we are ending our championship drought. I mean, the introductions were loud. The national anthem, everybody was amped. I mean, I cannot think of a crowd that was more wired. You got to think, they had been waiting outside. They had to go through TSA-like security, which wasn't TSA-like. It was more than would I go through a TSA. It was all up in my bag. Like, to go through all of that, and they still had all that energy. I mean, it was electric. I had goosebumps. It was a crazy environment.
4: How do you think all of that played into the way the Knicks started the game?
3: Yeah, the Knicks started the game. I mean, it was about who was going to be shaken by the environment. You think that the Spurs and how young they were would be they would struggle because of that. It was the Knicks. The Knicks had bad turnovers. They were throwing the ball away for most of that first half, especially the first quarter. Like, it took them a while to get settled into the game. They got settled in the second quarter, and the Spurs started losing themselves because they were trying to be physical with the Knicks. It was clear that that was something they talked about. But this young team doesn't quite know how to just be physical yet. They were doing too much. I think that's why they got into foul trouble. They were getting rattled themselves, and that's how the game got close into halftime. But if you want to talk about the crowd and the first quarter, it's about the Knicks and the way they were turning the ball over.
0: David Dennis Jr. from ESPN Radio is with us here on Game Night on ESPN Radio on the all-new ESPN app. Two guys for the Knicks that have played well through the first two games, Karl-Anthony Towns and Mikal Bridges. The Big Cat only had 11 points and Mikal only had two. What was it San Antonio was able to do to take them out of their element, their game tonight?
3: Well, one of the things that the San Antonio Spurs do is they put Keldon Johnson a little bit more on Karl-Anthony Towns. Now, Keldon Johnson was missing a whole bunch of shots, missing free throws that were going off like dynamite on the rim. Like, it was some real misses with those free throws. Offensively, he did not look great. But I actually liked the Keldon Johnson minutes. He was aggressive. He was getting rebounds. He was really physical with Karl-Anthony Towns, and they were really fighting down low. So that's one thing that the Spurs did. But also, I think some of this was self-inflicted. Karl-Anthony Towns was just not his aggressive self in the way that he was before. But also, oddly enough, when you have a guy like Wimby on there, this is going to be weird to say, there was not a lot of Wimby on Cat, and I think that bothered Cat because he was able to get around Wimby a lot in the first two games, but he was not able to have that matchup in this game.
4: Yeah, Wimby actually was much more efficient tonight than he was in the first two games, 32 points on 18 shots. What do you think changed for Victor?
3: I mean, it's the same song and dance we do all playoffs. When he's aggressive, he plays better. He came out the gate really aggressive, making sure that his shots got into the paint or at least into the elbow so he can get a better look. He was the Spurs were much more efficient and much more intentional about the lobs. The lobs were really giving the Knicks problems, especially when they were coming off the pick and rolls and Wimby was getting a mismatch. Stephon Castle just knows how to, like, it's almost like for the folks who remember this in the 90s, it's like Randall Cunningham and Randy Moss. Stephon Castle just throws the ball up in the air don't even know where he's throwing it to, and Wimby's going to catch it. And that was one of the things we saw in this game that we didn't see in 1 and 2.
0: TDJ, I'm glad you mentioned Stephon Castle. He dropped in 23 points of his own. From my perspective, he was much more aggressive but in control at the same time. What did you see from Stephon Castle?
3: Yeah, Stephon Castle, man, plays. That dude has attitude like he belongs. He's talking trash to everybody. He's talking nasty. He's defending people. And he was really the lifeguard and the safety net for that Spurs team in that first half. Like, that could have gotten out of hand as it was getting into halftime, but he was really keeping everything level with the scoring. And then, of course, the clutch three at the end of the game. Stephon Castle got a little bit out of hand in the second quarter with some of those fouls and things like that. But overall, he was really the guy that kept the momentum and kept the Spurs afloat.
0: Game 4 is coming up on Wednesday right here on ESPN Radio. What are your expectations? Kind of what do you think Mike Brown does to adjust for the Knicks and help them come out on top in Game 4?
3: It's getting Karl-Anthony Towns out the gate. Like, that is vastly important. He's got to be the Karl-Anthony Towns we saw in those first two games, getting the rebounds, putting pressure on Wimby, getting folks into foul trouble, getting offensive rebounds too. Like, that is super important. And beyond that, there's a lot of nervousness in MSG now. Like, there's this feeling of, okay, this is not going to be a cakewalk. The Knicks have now lost a game. And when you look back on this now, you can say, hey, man, the Spurs could have won the first three games. Like, this is very close to being 3-0 the other way. And now, you know, the vibes were kind of weird here in Madison Square Garden for a lot of reasons. And there's when you have tortured franchises, any sort of setback makes you wonder a little bit. Now you have a situation where you've lost game 3. If you lose game 4, it is a totally different series. It's a different level of pressure for this Knicks team.
0: There's no doubt about it. Right now, New York's got the 2-1 series lead. Game 4 coming up Wednesday, 8:30 p.m. Eastern, or 11:30 p.m. Eastern time, I should say, on ESPN Radio will be tip-off. Really good stuff. No, it's at 8:30 p.m. Eastern time. That's right, 8:30. I had it right the first time.
3: Hope it's not 11:30. I'm going to be falling asleep in the first quarter.
0: Hey, man, I'm trying to convert my West Coast and East Coast thing. You know how your boy gets down. I'm all over the place, man, but I know we'll have a game 4.
3: You got to carry the one, man. You got to carry the one. That's what helps.
0: The math wasn't mathing, DDJ. It wasn't mathing. But, hey, man, thanks so much for your time. Appreciate you as always. Great stuff, and be careful on them streets.
3: All right, man. Catch y'all later.
4: Man, great stuff there by David Dennis Jr., ESPN Radio host. I'm Emmett Golden alongside Q Myers. 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Q, you are 3 hours behind.
0: Okay? My bad. I know.
4: 3 hours behind myself and DDJ and most of America. Okay?
0: Hey, you know? Look, my fault, man. Every once in a while, man, my conversions, I mess them up a little bit, right? Sometimes I go up 3 hours as opposed to go back 3 hours. And y'all act like the whole world should revolve around Easter time, and apparently it does.
4: It does.
0: I know. So I'm trying to adjust. That y'all are so selfish. Let me adjust, bro. All right?
4: I was 14, and we went to Cali to go see, because I got family in California. So only thing I told my dad I wanted to do was watch the Home Run Derby. Because I was a big Home Run Derby fan, right? So he's like, no problem. Man, we went all over. We were Hollywood Walk of Fame. We swung by OJ House. I don't even want to get into that. But all this stuff. And then I finally said, it started 7 o'clock. He said, okay, it's 6:30. We'll be there in half an hour. We got to his cousin's house. I walked in, and I said, hey, can you put the Home Run Derby on? He said, yeah, no problem. He turned to it, and it was over. And I said, they said it started at 7 o'clock. He said 7 Eastern. He started at 4 o'clock out here, brother. Yeah, so I've made that mistake, too.
0: It happens, man. Hey, players mess up. Isn't that what you always say? Players mess up
4: sometimes.
0: Yeah, players
4: mess up from time to time. You know what I'm saying?
0: There you go. Hey, looking at the time, looking at the watch. Who's looking at the watch? Who's looking at the clock anyway, right? Who really cares what time it is when we're having fun like we are here? He's Emmett Golden. I'm Q Myers. It's game night on ESPN Radio on the ESPN app. Coming up next, we'll hear from both head coaches, the Knicks and the Spurs. Plus, we'll hear from you. 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

0: NBA Finals. The San Antonio Spurs come to Madison Square Garden and knock off the Knicks 115-111. San Antonio down 2-1 in the NBA Finals.
1: That's how it sounded. Final call. ESPN Radio, the Spurs 115, the Knicks 111. Now we got a series as it's 2-1 with Game 4 coming up on Wednesday. It's Game Night on ESPN Radio, the ESPN app, SiriusXM Channel 80, and tune in. 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He's Emmett Golden. I'm Q Myers. Emmett, one of the big talking points coming out of this game was, and this is not by us, but this was by the Knicks head coach, Mike Brown, about the free throws and the lack of calls that the Knicks were getting, even though I didn't feel like it was a big deal. Yes, the Spurs went to the free throw line more than the Knicks, but it was only 10, and it didn't look like it was one of those situations where it was egregious. It didn't look like, oh, man, the Spurs are getting all the calls, and the Knicks ain't getting nothing.
2: Yeah, we typically will identify stuff like that while we're watching the game together, and no one, and there's the four of us, sometimes it's five, six of us, no one said, man, I can't believe the Knicks are not getting the benefit of the whistle tonight, because to be quite honest with you, the refs swallowed the whistle for most of the night.
1: Yeah, there's no doubt, but don't take my word for it. Hear from Mike Brown himself. Let's go back to Madison Square Garden and hear the opening statement talking about the free throw discrepancy.
3: First of all, I want to make sure I get something clear. You know, Coach Mitch Johnson and the Spurs, they won the game tonight. They came and took the game. But I will say this. I never thought I'd be in the NBA Finals and see a team get 24 free throw attempts in the second half to another team's 8. And I don't think I complain much about officials or, you know, the fairness when it comes to the free throw attempts. San Antonio is a great team. They're a great team, okay? It's going to lower our odds big time, big time, if we play game 4 and in the second half they get 24 free throw attempts to our 8. And maybe we were fouling. Maybe we were fouling. But they fouled too. There were opportunities for fouls to be called to at least try to even the free throws out. Now, we didn't play good. San Antonio played great. We could have played better. There were a lot of things that we didn't do that we've done that we did in game 1 and game 2. But to go 24 free throw attempts in a second half, that's 48 for the game if you think about it the way that they called that second half, compared to 8. All the shots we took, we got fouled 4 times, roughly, for 8 free throw attempts. Again, I don't complain much. I never thought I'd see that in an NBA Finals game, and I saw it tonight. That's tough to overcome when you're playing against a great team.
2: I don't know, for real, and I got love for Mike Brown, but he has some Kenny Atkinson math right there. He said it's kind of like 48 for the whole game.
1: Right.
2: No, they shot 32 free throws. You shot 22.
1: Right.
2: That was the deal. It wasn't kind of like anything. Yes, there was a discrepancy between.

0: between the two halves. I get that, but it wasn't as egregious as I think he's making it out to be.
1: Well, and with that math, and you know, you're not wrong about that, but they shot 14 free throws in the first half to the Spurs 8 that they shot in the first half.
0: Right.
1: So, I mean, if we want to complain about it, it's okay that you still shot more free throws in the first half. You didn't in the second half, obviously. But,
0: right.
1: I mean, again, that's why I never thought that it was a big deal. Going into the halftime, I was like, oh, man, the Spurs haven't been to the free throw line very much. The Knicks have gotten there a little bit more. But, okay, that's what it is. So, in the second half, yes, the Spurs went to the line more. But, again, to me, and I understand and I like how Mike Brown started it with, hey, let me make this clear. Mitch Johnson and the Spurs took it to us, and that's when you knew a big butt and a smile was coming.
0: Yeah.
1: But
0: right. What I did love is he said, I mean, look, maybe we were fouling. I'm not saying we weren't, but they were too. You know, because for a second, you know, you kind of see stuff and you read things and you're like, is he insinuating that they didn't foul? Especially after even we heard from Jalen Brunson earlier tonight that say, yeah, we did foul a lot tonight. So I guess Mike is just saying they were doing it too. It's like somebody that gets caught, you know, when you're a kid.
1: Yeah.
0: You're like, they did it too.
1: And, man, and then what'd your mom always tell you? What'd your parents always tell you? Don't worry about what they did. Worry about what you did.
0: Exactly.
1: Right? But Emmett did it too. I don't give a damn about what Emmett did. That's right. Emmett's mama's got to worry about that. Uh-huh. You are my responsibility.
0: Right. So I'm going to deal with you.
1: Exactly. All that tells you, ladies and gentlemen, is that Emmett and myself got in a lot of trouble as kids.
0: Yes. Yeah.
1: We heard that line way too many times. Exactly. So that was Mike Brown talking about the free throw discrepancy. What did Mitch Johnson think about the free throws? What did he thought about his team, the way they were able to bounce back in game three? Here's the Spurs head coach.
2: I thought we made some strides in terms of the ball movement and playing with our teammates, setting screens, trusting the basketball would find the right guy for our shot. I thought we showed better poise at times. I thought we finished the game still with some things that need improvement, but stronger than we did the last few games, first two games, excuse me. And I just thought we were in attack mode, but also as a collective group. And I thought it showed itself in terms of something would happen, whether it was initial action or a guy trying to get to the paint. And if they didn't have a clear advantage, they were looking for their teammates. And because we were doing that throughout the night, it was much clearer for their teammates to expect where the ball was going and when it was going to get to them and then what to do with it when it got to them.
3: Third row on the right, John.
4: Coach John Schumann, NBA.com. That second quarter was rough, and you guys were down at halftime. Can you talk about how you felt at halftime, how the team felt, and how they responded in the third quarter?
2: Just, we had to come out with the right approach and the right energy. There were some things in the second quarter that we weren't sharp enough on, and halftime is a time to really catch your breath and discuss some things that you need to improve upon or what you're seeing out there that hopefully can help each other in the second half, and that's what we did. And I thought we came out in the third quarter with the right approach and got some stops and had some good execution.
3: Fourth row on the left, Peter.
5: Mitch, after game two, Victor said he was going to use the way that game ended to fuel him and to fuel you guys. Just what do you think allowed him to kind of have the bounce back he did, and what did you guys do to maybe put him in position to succeed tonight?
2: I'm sure Victor has numerous sources of motivation, and I don't think any of us are surprised or would expect anything different than a strong performance and him being on his front foot in terms of being in attack mode. You know, for me and the staff, our job is to help the guys. There's no momentum. There's no carryover. We learn what we saw and experienced from the previous game, and now plural. When you get into series, you got to settle in, and the clarity that comes from watching the tape and arguing with your staff and trying to help the guys is the job. And that's what we'll continue to do, and we'll have the same approach in the next 48 hours.
3: First row in the middle, Tom.
6: Mitch, De'Aaron had that shot with 12 seconds left, that mid-range jumper. He had struggled all night with his shot. Does that kind of reinforce you want the ball in his hands in those situations, those clutch situations?
2: Yeah. I mean, it's been in his hands. We don't, you know, there's times where you ride a hot hand or you do this and that, but De'Aaron's been one of the best closers in this league for the last know what it is, 5 to 7 years, whatever it may be. And he's been a great closer for us. We trust him with the basketball in his hand, just like we do with the other main guys that dominate the ball. And they make good decisions. And there's times where they got to be aggressive for themselves and other times where they got to look for their teammates when there's a crowd or their teammate has an advantage. We don't expect anything different.
0: I might be tripping, okay? Uh-oh. I might be tripping. But is it just me, or does Mitch Johnson's voice not sound as fatigued as it normally does? You feel that?
1: Yeah, they had a couple days off.
0: Might be on to something, all right? Mike, because Mitch was at home, and his voice was really, really fatigued. He was on the road in the garden, and his voice sound fine. I don't know, man. All of a sudden, I'm starting to think Mike might be on to something. Mike Brown said they wasn't calling any fouls for them. Mitch wasn't arguing with the refs.
1: Nah, Mitch had a couple days off in between games 2 and 3. That's why. It was a couple days off. Look, this is a guy that came off a 7-game series, you know, with OKC. And, you know, obviously that was an emotional game. And then jumped right into the NBA Finals. And then he had some time off. So I think he was refreshed. And he didn't have to yell real loud towards the end of the game because the crowd wasn't
0: was
1: as loud.
0: Quiet. Yeah. Yeah, we had a caller. My man Lorenzo made a great point. Mm-hmm. All the money that was in attendance tonight, probably not the best fans when the game started. The atmosphere before was outrageous.
1: Right.
0: But once the game, it got real quiet in the first quarter when they went on their run. And then late in the game, it was pretty quiet there too.
1: Jasper hit us up on Twitter and said a big difference in Wimby's play last night was that he was more decisive. When he got the ball, either he drove immediately toward the basket or passed to a teammate. But everything he did was quicker. I agree with that 100%. It looked a lot better. It looked more energized. It looked like it had purpose behind what Wemby was doing, what Stephon Castle was doing, and others. And that's how San Antonio got the 115-111 victory. Coming up next, SportsCenter All Night with Jay Reynolds. 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
22: 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How about that for the 6'2 Jalen Brunson?
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25: 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Kwan going back, looking up. It is gone. Paul Goldschmidt takes the right-hander out.
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26: It was billed as the most anticipated sporting event in the biggest city in the country this century. Game three, Spurs-Knicks at Madison Square Garden became more than a basketball game. It was a cultural moment. From the celebrities to the outrageous prices, to the current U.S. president in the building, the hype reached a fever pitch. So much so that our insider, Sham Sharania, had a different pregame experience.
27: So the Knicks and Spurs, they've been handling it a little bit differently. The Knicks, Karl Anthony Towns, OG Anunoby have been deflecting Donald Trump's presence here, saying that they're just focused on basketball. De'Aaron Fox admitted today that it is no doubt an inconvenience for the players in the game, and myself, Malika, personally, I was actually stopped by Secret Service just right over there because my AirPod fell, and Secret Service came up to me and said, hey, Secret Service, you're going to have to get out of the intersection. So I had to get out. After this, I'm going to go look for my AirPod case.
28: So we still haven't found the AirPod case, Shams?
27: We're still on the hunt.
26: Oh, as somebody who is on a lot of flights throughout the year, dropping your AirPod case is the absolute worst. If we have time later on, I can tell a story about the most recent time where I lost my AirPods case. It was really a story that you have to hear to believe. But beyond that, the pregame buzz for this was just on another level. The Knicks have been at a different level in this series. After being just the third team in finals history to win the first two games on the road, desperation time for the Spurs to avoid that dreaded 0-3 hole. Pre-game on the Rich Eisen Show, analyst Monica McNutt set the expectations.
29: I'm less concerned about Victor Wembanyama and more concerned about a guard getting loose. Like the game that the Knicks lost to the Spurs during the regular season. And now, granted, both of these teams are different. New Year's Eve, Julian Champagne had 36 and hit 11 threes. That was a problem. So it's De'Aaron Fox suddenly getting hot and getting downhill, or Champagne going off again like that. That gives me more pause than anything else, because I do think that a part of this team's run is their maturity and their mindset. Very appropriate that you quoted Kobe there, Rich, because that's what they've been saying as well. Like they still want to play with desperation and urgency as if the score is 0-0. And they've been able to do that sincerely. So I'm less worried about Victor Wembanyama and one of those support guys kind of getting loose because of the energy that a Wembanyama demands.
26: One of the Spurs guards getting hot. Prophetic words from Monica McNutt as we get into it. All the hype and talk over the last 2 days. Finally time to tip this one off. And the Garden in a frenzy, but it was the road team that channeled the energy to start.
22: Wemby took the pass down floor, looked to shoot the three, now drives into Anunoby, off the glass and in, and one. Spurs have hit 8 of 10, they lead by 9, and Wembanyama has a free throw coming.
30: Wemby consciously passed on the 3-point shot. He was open, he chose not to, he chose to put it on the floor.
26: Mark Kestisher, PJ Carlissimo and Doris Burke had the call on ESPN Radio. So a clearly aggressive and active Wembanyama right out of the gates. He finished the first quarter with 9 points. And for the third straight game, the Spurs built a double-digit lead at one point in the first quarter, took a 33-22 advantage after one. But a similar script to games in Texas, where the Knicks had the second quarter answer.
0: The Knicks trail by five. Castle getting through the lane, lost it. Turnover San Antonio. Pass to the wing, tipped by Ananobi, but he chases it down. Nobody's got him. He wheels, takes the three, and drills it. Knicks within two. Timeout San Antonio.
30: Cannot turn the ball over against the New York Knicks the way they are playing offense right now.
26: And that was really the first time in the game you could really hear that Garden crowd crescendo. A huge first half for OG, putting up a team-high 17. A key swing in this sequence was Stephon Castle crashing in for an offensive rebound. He collided with Jalen Brunson. The play was reviewed for a flagrant, but none was issued. But it seemed like Brunson took it personally.
0: That will pass to OG Anunoby. Corner drive. Sends the pass along. Hart's got it to Brunson. Lefty three pass Wemby. Yes! Jalen Brunson hits the three. Knicks lead by five.
1: Ball moving. I mean, it's a .3 reaction, and it's the next pass.
26: Brunson up to 15 points at that moment. From down 12 in the first half to up 7 at halftime. A reversal that Knicks fans very familiar with at this point. It felt like New York was gaining that separation, but Wemby's two-way excellence continued to be a problem.
0: That is rebound number 6 for Victor Wembanyama. San Antonio chance for the lead, and Wemby's going to try a three, and he's going to hit. 79-76 Spurs.
1: And that time he just walks into it. Mitchell is playing off him a little bit. He's got plenty of time to rise and fire.
26: It turned out to be a 12-point turnaround in the third, with the Spurs building a lead as large as 5 in the quarter, again, after trailing by as many as 7. So by the time the fourth quarter began, it was just a 1-point game, 92-91 Spurs. Key play in the fourth. Spurs were up 7. Wembanyama hit a 3 plus a foul that appeared to put San Antonio up double digits. But a Mike Brown challenge reversed the call. It took the 3 off the board. Regardless, San Antonio got the play in front in the fourth, allowing their defense to shine.
0: Guarded by Castle, takes him to the left wing. Bounce pass on the cut, Shamet, nothing at the rim, passes out. Now to Towns. Extra pass into the corner. Shamet on the drive, blocked by Wemby against the backboard, and Castle's got it.
30: Really good offensive possession by New York, but they couldn't close it.
26: Fitting to play a defensive highlight because the fourth was a rock fight. The teams combined to begin the quarter 0-15 from 3. And there was nothing easy on the inside either. The 3-point drought ended in the most spectacular way.
0: Wemby pops out, receives the pass. 2 minutes to go in game 3. Can the Spurs protect the 4-point lead? Wemby off the bounce, pass, half a second to shoot. Castle hits the 3-pointer right at the end of the shot clock for San Antonio.
30: That's the payback for the Jordan Clarkson one in the first half.
0: 111-104. PJ said they'd have to make shots. There's a big one.
26: An incredible shot by Castle. Wasn't open, just hounded. But he got it to go late shot clock. He finished the game with 23 points. But even after that long ball, the Knicks showed why they've been allergic to losing. A Brunson three, it cut it to 3 with right around 30 seconds left. It meant the Spurs had to execute or else New York would get a chance to tie.
0: Here's Fox cutting to his right, fades, Pacer puts it up, puts it in, a free throw line jumper for Fox. Huge hit with 12 seconds to go.
30: Biggest shot of the game, De'Aaron Fox delivers for the San Antonio Spurs.
26: Seemingly the dagger in the game, but OG Anunoby did hit a 3 from the corner for the Knicks. It cut it to back within striking distance, so the Knicks had to foul. They fouled Stephon Castle. In crunch time, he hit a couple of key free throws with 6.8 seconds left. I mean, that's ice water in the veins. In front of that crowd, that moment, NBA Finals, dude's just 21 years old. He drilled the 2 free throws that gave the Spurs a 4-point lead. They would go on to win it 115-111. The Knicks still lead the series 2-1, but the Spurs are right back in it. It's just the second finals all time, with each of the first three games won by the road team. You got to go back to 1993. It was the Bulls and Suns. It was the Suns dropping the first two games at home, but then they won game three on the road. And then I think Michael Jordan countered with a 50-piece in game four in that series, and that was really wrestle control in a series that Chicago, of course, ended up winning. Wembanyama, he finished the game excellent as usual. He had a standout 32 points, 8 rebounds, and 6 assists, and a chat with Lisa Salters of ABC afterwards.
2: Victor, just what was better tonight about the late-game execution?
3: Less mistakes. More control.
2: Said that game two was going to fuel you. How did it fuel you tonight?
3: I mean, in the way we see it, it's the little things. We were more serious, you know, with less mistakes, less turnovers. It's a whole.
2: In one of the late game huddles, I heard Mitch Johnson tell you guys, it's not about our offense. It's going to happen on the defensive end. What was better about the defense?
3: Absolutely. Defense fuels offense and vice versa. But what was better in the defense was communication, being early.
2: And you also said it was about not making mistakes. It was also about Stephon Castle's big three-point shot. Yeah. What did you think when that went in?
3: Oh, no, I mean, he's great. I'm not surprised. He's got great poise. It's hard to put into words how valuable he is to us and to me.
2: Victor, to come into this building and to steal this game three, just what does it do for you guys and your confidence going into game four?
3: Nothing really. We're all the time confident. Did what we were supposed to do, but the job is absolutely not done. We're not even halfway. The hardest is still to come.
26: Business like Victor Wembanyama afterwards as the Spurs beat the Knicks 115-111 in the Garden to cut the series lead for the Knicks down to 2-1. Now, New York, their 13-game winning streak in the playoffs is done, the second longest in NBA postseason history. It is their first loss in what feels like forever, 46 days. Last time they lost, the NFL draft was going on, just to have some perspective on how long ago it was. Mike Brown, their head coach, was not happy after the game about the officiating.
4: First of all, I want to make sure I get something clear. You know, Coach Mitch Johnson and the Spurs, they won the game tonight. They came and took the game. But I will say this, I never thought I'd be in the NBA Finals and see a team get 24 free throw attempts in the second half to another team's 8. And I don't think I complain much about officials or, you know, the fairness when it comes to the free throw attempts. San Antonio is a great team. They're a great team, okay? It's going to lower our odds big time if we play game four, and in the second half, they get 24 free throw attempts to our 8. And maybe we were fouling, but they fouled too. There were opportunities for fouls to be called to at least try to even the free throws out. Now, we didn't play good. San Antonio played great. We could have played better. There were a lot of things that we didn't do that we did in game one and game two. But to go 24 free throw attempts in a second half, that's 48 for the game if you think about it the way that they called that second half, compared to 8. All the shots we took, we got fouled 4 times, roughly, for 8 free throw attempts. Again, I don't complain much. I never thought I'd see that in an NBA Finals game, and I saw it tonight. That's tough to overcome when you're playing against a great team.
26: Yeah, 24-8 free throw advantage in the second half, but you know what they say about NBA basketball. Hey, the aggressor usually is the team that gets to the line, and it was clear from the beginning of this one that the Spurs, they play with that desperation. But the lesson here is we have a great NBA Finals. It is the fourth NBA Finals since 1971, where each of the first three games were decided by one possession game in the final 2 minutes. We are getting the good stuff on ESPN Radio. Continue with the NBA Finals on ESPN Radio. Catch game 4, Knicks and Spurs. 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Coming up next, a ruling that has the college sports world irate. 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
1: 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Texas Tech quarterback Brandon Sorsby has been granted a temporary injunction against the NCAA. It could clear the way for him to play for the Red Raiders in 2026. A Texas judge granted Sorsby a preliminary injunction Monday that prevents the NCAA from punishing him for violating its rules on sports gambling. Judge Ken Curry rules Sorsby's attorneys demonstrated he will suffer probable, imminent, and irreparable injury if he's unable to play for the Red Raiders this season, and enjoined the NCAA prohibiting Sorsby from practicing or playing this fall. So Sorsby, he was ruled ineligible from the NCAA after it discovered he had wagered approximately $90,000 on professional and college sports over 4 years, including 40 bets involving Indiana football when he was a freshman with the Hoosiers in 2022. This has the college sports world in a tizzy. Here's ESPN insider Pete Thamel on SportsCenter.
2: These are divided times around college athletics, but certainly the reaction was unified today from the commissioners, athletic directors, coaches, agents that I talked to. Everyone from the Utah athletic director calling it disheartening. ACC Commissioner Jim Phillips said it's a horrendous pattern eroding the integrity of the process. Sonny Dykes, the coach at TCU, went as far as to say, how is anyone ever going to trust the outcome of a game again? There's a lot of complaining that goes on in all sports, especially college sports, but for the number of people who put their name on the record with their criticism of it speaks to how unified everyone is about this ruling. I think the entire industry was shocked, gobsmacked that Sorsby was granted the ruling. Now, look, should they have been? Obviously, Jeffrey Kessler and Scott Thompson are two skilled lawyers who have a very good record arguing in court against the NCAA. But this is certainly the latest, and we've had a lot of them, of tipping points. Now the question coaches are asking me is, well, what's next? What can I get a judge to do next?
1: Great information there. I also love the fact that we got the word gobsmacked into the show. Well done, Pete Thamel. Chris Fowler joined the Rich Eisen show.
3: College football is filled with upsets. The fact that a Lubbock judge ruled that way, I would not call an upset. I think you can find a judge to create an injunction for or against anything in the world. And it didn't surprise me. Gambling is a pretty serious thing. It should be taken really seriously by anybody who's in charge. As you said, the problem is no one is in charge of college football. So maybe there's other chapters to happen. I mean, I never take pleasure in seeing a dude make a big mistake and then have it cost him his career. But there are consequences for these things. And, you know, I would expect at this point, I guess he'll be on the field, but there may be another chapter to happen.
1: Well, the ruling, it's another unprecedented decision against the NCAA as the organization continues to fight a bunch of legal challenges. Basically, the concern among officials and coaches, you know, Pete Thamel was hinting at it, is that the rulings from local judges continue to undermine the NCAA's ability to enforce its own rules. On the Rich Eisen Show, ESPN football analyst Josh Pate wonders the NCAA has any teeth anymore.
4: That one red line that you always looked at as a participant or a coach or a fan was betting on the sports as you're an active participant, because that feels like the one area where the matter is really weighty and consequential. But two, it feels like it's in the NCAA's lane. It feels like it's in the lane of any governing body. And to me, that's the ultimate test. If you cannot govern the matters that are in your lane, you don't exist. You're just four letters. The NCAA is just kind of four letters now. Maybe it always was, and it was a poodle that barked in the microphone and convinced everyone it was a Doberman for a long time, but it's done. It's over. And it's crazy we find this headline in the middle of, you know, this bigger mushroom cloud about Senate bills and who should and shouldn't have autonomy over college football. It's just not kind of another log on the fire this week, I guess.
1: I think I need to ask Josh Pate what dog I sound like barking into this microphone. Of course, NCAA rules prohibit athletes from wagering on sports, and athletes who bet on their own teams and schools face permanent bans. But apparently that rule can be reversed by the court. So Pete wonders if there's any more lines.
4: What was the threshold here? If your argument is, well, yeah, he bet on games, but I mean, if we rule him ineligible, he's going to miss the season. If that's your logic, what could he have done that would have tilted the seesaw the other direction? Like, how egregious would the offenses have to have been? Because, I mean, the guy could have looked at the spider cam and hit go on a bet, and this would still apply. This logic would still apply. So I just really, maybe there is no logic here, or maybe it extends well beyond just us with racehorse blinders on looking at one matter, and maybe it does extend to overall governance or lack thereof that the NCAA has. And I know Jeffrey Kessler has his hands on multiple ongoing cases that relate to that. This, again, I use the log on the fire analogy again, because this just feels like another one.
1: Well, Sorsby will sit out Texas Tech's games against the non-conference opponents, Abilene Christian and Oregon State, as a condition for the injunction, and he must continue counseling and treatment. SportsCenter All Night, Chris Lewis here on ESPN Radio. Light slate Monday in Major League Baseball, but still some entertaining contests, including the Yankees going extras against the Guardians.
5: Bellinger grounds it through into left field, a base hit. Sanchez will score. Here comes Rice. It's cut off. He will score. Out at third is Schumann, but it's a huge two-run single for Cody Bellinger.
1: That on the YES Network. And 7-5, the final. Guardians fall to the Yankees. For the Yankees, believe it or not, their first extra inning win this year. They were 0-3 entering the day. We'll stay with the American League East. Showdown between the Rays and Red Sox. It's won by the Rays.
6: Swinging a line drive the other way. It's a base hit in the left field. And the third time is the charm for Jonathan Aranda. Slater trots home from third. The Rays have the lead back. It's 2-1 in the fifth inning.
1: 620 WDAE, 3-1 final. Rays squeak past the Red Sox. And they are 22-9 at home this season. Mariners double up the Orioles thanks to a big fly by Josh Naylor.
7: Here's the pitch. Swung on. That is blasted. Right field. It's towards the big wall. It is gone! Over the big wall. Grand slam. Sail away, Josh Naylor. He clears them all with one big swing. And the Mariners lead 5-1.
1: Got on Seattle Sports, 7:10 a.m. Third career grand slam for Josh Naylor. It's a 6-3 Mariners win over the Orioles. Elsewhere in Major League Baseball, Astros in extra innings. It took 10. They beat the Angels 5-4. Astros have won 3 of the last 4. Phillies, Christopher Sanchez continues to deal. He went 7 innings. Allowed just 4 hits, 2 runs. He had 10 strikeouts. He improved his record to 8-2 as the Phillies knock off the Blue Jays 5-2. Nationals just 1 run better than the Giants 4-3. Coming up next, how did the Spurs step up? This is SportsCenter All Night on ESPN Radio.
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1: Caitlin Clark hits a game winner for the Indiana Fever. Brandon Sorsby granted an injunction against the NCAA, eligible to play next season. Spurs silence the hottest ticket in New York City.
2: The road team rules in these NBA finals. The San Antonio Spurs come to Madison Square Garden and knock off the Knicks 115-111.
3: We weathered the storm. I mean, we've been fighting adversity all year. I mean, we looked at this like nothing different. We just wanted to come here and get a win.
4: Have time to really catch your breath and discuss some things that you need to improve upon or what you're seeing out there that hopefully can help each other in the second half. And that's what we did. I thought we came out of the third quarter with the right approach. We got some stops and had some good execution.
1: Road team rules indeed. Spurs 115, Knicks 111. Knicks still lead the series 2-1, but it's the second NBA Finals all time in which each of the first three games were won by the road team. You got to go back to 1993, that Bulls-Suns NBA Finals. 13-game playoff win streak for the Knicks is done, thanks in large part to the large man, Victor Wembanyama, 30 points, 5 boards, 5 assists, first career road finals game, and he does that with the Garden going absolutely nuts. And what a pleasure it must have been to call that one on ESPN Radio. Mark Kestisher, PJ Carlissimo, Doris Burke, they have postgame extra.
2: Chris, thank you very much. San Antonio very much in the NBA Finals. Doris Burke, this young San Antonio team grabbed the lead. They were tested late, but hit just enough shots and have pulled off their first win of the finals.
5: We've been talking about the fact that this has been one of the best defensive teams in the league all year. They have been especially good in the playoffs. 3 of the 4 quarters tonight, a Knicks team held in the 20s, 22 in the first, 27 in the third, and in the fourth quarter you put the clamps down and hold them to 20. After giving up 64 in the first half, you gave up 47, and you continue to make life brutal on Jalen Brunson. Did he end up with 32 points? You bet he did. But it took him 25 shots to get there. He makes 11 field goals. Peach, that is a special group in terms of their grit, their mental toughness. There is so much to love about this young San Antonio Spurs team.
6: And their young head coach, who does an incredible job, Mitch Johnson. They turned the ball over 8 times in as hostile arena as there is, when all of New York City was ready to celebrate. All everybody was doing was walking around the streets, holding up 4 fingers, sweeping 4. Not to be. The bench contributed tonight. 25 points off the San Antonio bench. I'll tell you, quietly had a very good game. Luke Kornet and Keldon Johnson didn't have big stats, but they gave him good minutes. 2 other guys who I think stepped up, because De'Aaron Fox and Dylan Harper shot the ball poorly, very poorly. They did other things well, but they didn't shoot it well. Julian Champagne and Devin Vassell, kind of quietly, one's 4-for-9, the other's 3-for-4. They got 23 points between them. All these other games, we're talking about so many different Knicks. We're talking about Brunson, we're talking about Towns, we're talking about Bridges, we're talking about Hart, and there was really only 1 or 2 Spurs to talk about. Not tonight. 4, 5, 6 different Spurs stepped up and contributed.
5: And if you're going to put this team down, you don't come out the way the Knicks did in the third quarter.
6: Oh, yes.
5: A couple real careless turnovers. You had a 7-point edge. You had a young team, I thought, close to the ropes. If you could have thrown a haymaker to start the third. Can't be casual against this team, boy. They are tough as nails.
2: San Antonio in the win column after dropping 2 on their home floor. They traveled to New York. They quiet the hostile crowd, and they are now trailing 2-1. Spurs 115, Knicks 111, Wemby 32 points. points, and Steph Castle scores 23. Game 4 coming up on Wednesday night. Now for PJ Carlosimo, Doris Burke, I'm Mark Kestisher right here on your home for the 2026 NBA Finals, ESPN Radio, and the ESPN app. Let's go back to Chris Lewis in the studio.
1: Thanks so much. What a wonderful job on the call. As always, this series continues to live up to all the billing. And you just heard Mark Kestisher run down the numbers of Stephon Castle. And it wasn't just that crew of Kesty, PJ, and Doris on the call. George Sedano was working as a reporter and caught up with Castle after the game.
7: Stephon, you guys had two disappointing losses at home. How did you come in here and take game 3?
3: I mean, we just stayed together. We weathered the storm. I mean, we've been fighting adversity all year. And, I mean, we looked at this like nothing different. We just wanted to come here and get a win.
7: Your coach, we heard him say during one of the huddles, he's okay if you guys make mistakes as long as you're being aggressive. And you guys were that from the start. Yeah. What was the mentality there?
3: Yeah, I mean, our season's on the line. Whether it ends this game or not, we feel like our season's on the line every game, and we want to go out playing aggressive. And I think we did that tonight.
7: And another way your season was on the line, you guys struggled a little bit from the free throw line early, but 10 for 10 down the stretch. Tell me about what it takes to hit those free throws, those clutch ones.
3: Yeah, just poise. I mean, just wanted to win the game and do whatever it takes to do that. So I think we have a lot of talented and very skilled players on our team, and I feel like we stepped up at the end.
7: And then defensively, you guys held them to 47 in the second half. What went into that end of the court?
3: I think just rebounding. I feel like for the most part we were doing a good job on them defensively, but we couldn't close out our possession with rebounds, and I feel like we did that in the second half.
1: Castle, a big-time clutch three in the fourth, 23 points in the game. Spurs win 115-111. Knicks still lead the series 2-1. Game 4 Wednesday. Coverage begins on ESPN Radio, 7:30 p.m. Eastern. Gear up. SportsCenter All Night, Chris Lewis here on ESPN Radio. Texas Tech quarterback Brandon Sorsby has been granted a temporary injunction against the NCAA that could clear the way for him to play for the Red Raiders coming up next season. A Texas judge, he granted Sorsby a preliminary injunction Monday that prevents the NCAA from punishing him for violating its rules on sports gambling. Sorsby was ruled ineligible by the NCAA after it was discovered he had wagered approximately $90,000 on professional and college sports over 4 years, including 40 bets involving Indiana football when he was a freshman on the team in 2022. Of course, Paul Feinbaum had a take.
8: The NCAA has lost its soul a long time ago. So let's not act like what's happening here. I mean, this is more of a, most players understand this maybe more than even fans, is that this is just verboten. You don't bet on a team, but this guy did. And by the way, I mean, gambling is so pervasive right now in every sport, including college athletics, that there's probably so much more of this going on, and we act like this is a one-time isolated situation. It is not.
1: Well, perhaps the only thing more interesting than a Feinbaum perspective is the perspective of his listeners. Let's give that a whirl.
9: I can't believe it. I mean, what kind of rules do they have? They said if you bet on other teams, you'd get suspended. Am I right on that? And if you bet on your own team, you are gone. What a joke.
10: Kessler is the kind of attorney that you don't hire him, he hires you. He feels like he had a dead to rights case here, and he got old Sorsby, and he represented him in court, and he whooped that NCAA lawyer's butt.
11: The only people right now that could really control this thing is the people that control the football playoff series. They could say, we will not take any team who has a member that has any affiliation or had one with gambling. If that problem, then it would start, because all these other kids are saying now, hey, I can run out there and gamble and they're going to let me keep on playing.
12: The only way, and that commission, the way he needs to do is tell that man he can't play. But we know he ain't going to do that, Paul, because they want to win. Do everything, everybody's sacrificing everything just to win. Texas, wake up.
13: I don't understand what we're doing here. The NCAA needs to go away.
1: The Paul Feinbaum Show, must listen as always, but even more so when you have a controversy similar to this. We all know NCAA rules prohibit athletes from wagering on sports. and athletes who bet on their own teams, they face permanent bans. But apparently that rule can be reversed by the courts. ESPN Radio's Freddie Coleman thinks the NCAA needs to find a way to fight this one.
14: Hey, NCAA, I don't want you to strongly disagree. I want you strongly to fight this. Don't strongly disagree. We're not playing Monopoly here. Seriously, we're not playing backgammon. You're the NCAA. Prove it. Act like a governing body and say, hey, judge, I tell you what, we're going to fight this ruling. Hey, Brendan Sorsby, how much money are those guys on retainer? We're about to find out. Because there's no way you can let an athlete get away with this when he clearly broke the rule that says you cannot gamble on your own sport while as a member of the NCAA as a college athlete. We're just going to let people break rules and have a judge in favor of breaking a rule because he's in the same county where Texas Tech is? Hey, NCAA, strongly fight this.
15: Hello.
14: Or then it's really no reason to even have any kind of NCAA.
1: Well, Sorsby, he'll sit out Texas Tech's games against the non-conference opponents to start the year, Abilene Christian and Oregon State. That's the condition of the injunction. And he also must continue counseling and treatment. Now, speaking of criticism, not many athletes have had to deal with it more than Caitlin Clark over the last few weeks. It comes with being one of the most polarizing athletes in sports right now. And entering Monday, the former Iowa star in a bit of a slump. Monica McNutt chimed in on the Rich Eisen show.
16: For a long time, this league has been run by veterans in terms of their skill, talent, their strength. And I applaud Caitlin, Angel, Olivia, Cameron when she's healthy, like all of these rookie classes that we've seen over the last couple of years. I applaud them, Paige Beckers, all of them. They've come in and hit the curve in a way that has been very, very impressive initially. And while the rookie curve does not necessarily look the same, there still is a curve. And so I think between both some of the adjustments to officiating, teams becoming even more familiar with her game, Caitlin's nature as a player, if you go back and watch Iowa, she is competitive. She's spirited. She's fiery. I think there's a lot happening at once, and it's going to prove to be a growth moment for her and her organization. Now, I expect her to navigate it, but I think what is still true, even though it looks different because the younger players maybe have more popular names and bigger brands, is it's a league that vets have dominated so far, and I think that's where we're running into an issue.
1: Well, Caitlin Clark in the Indiana Fever test against the Mystics. And Clark got off to a good start in the game, 10 points in the first quarter, but it was close down the stretch. And, of course, Clark was the go-to player.
17: 4.3 seconds to go. Fever down by one. Sophie inbounds to Caitlin. Catch and shoot three. Good! With 1.2 seconds left from the left wing. Caitlin Clark for the lead, 78-76. Caitlin in the clutch.
18: You called it. You said it.
1: That's John Nolan on the Fever Radio Network. Game winner for Caitlin Clark. Well timed. The Fever 78, Mystic 76. Aces starting to pick it up. They take it to the Storm.
19: Here's Young coming off the Wilson screen. Wilson staring at Fall. Tees up a three and drills it.
20: Just has a look on her face. She did have a hand out, stretched out, trying to block the shot, but it's just not enough.
1: That on USA Network, Aces 101, Storm 91. The Storm have lost six in a row. The other score in the WNBA, Liberty beat the Sun 89-80. To the College World Series, determining the eight teams, six of the eight spots already locked in. The last two were decided Monday via suspended games. We start Tuscaloosa Super Regional.
21: This one's out to right center. Is up to it, and Alabama has done it. Their first trip to Omaha since 1999. Celebrate, Alabama.
1: Alabama, 7-2 winners over St. John's, so they go to Omaha, and joining them, another team from the SEC.
22: First one on the way. Swings and pops it up. LeChance gets rid of the mask, and Oklahoma is headed to Omaha.
1: That on ESPN2, Oklahoma beats Kansas 13-2, so that one wasn't close. So five SEC teams in the Men's College World Series, five of the eight from the same conference. Coming up next, World Cup on the doorstep. What's the message from Team USA? This is SportsCenter All Night on ESPN.

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1: A wild one out west. Brewers and Athletics. So this game had a number of twists and turns. We didn't just pick this one up in extra innings. Top of the 10th on WTMJ. Brewers take the lead.
2: Barlow's 3-0. He took a rip and he drilled it high and deep into the night. Watch it fly. Goodbye. A bomb of epic proportions for William Contreras on a 3-0 pitch. You had to see it to believe it.
1: So the Brewers end up scoring four runs in the top of the 10th inning. Take a 14-10 lead. You feel like when you have a four-run lead in extras, you should be good. But in the bottom half, the Athletics score.

0: or four runs. They tie it up. It goes to 12. The Brewers back in front.
1: Here's the pitch. And a chopper back up the middle. Backhanded by the second baseman. And the throw comes home. And Yelich underneath the tag. And the ball gets all the way back to the backstop. As Langeliers couldn't handle the throw from McNeil. And the Brewers take the lead. It is 15-14.
0: Yeah, 15-14, and we're not talking NFL. That's your final score, Brewers 15, Athletics 14. 29 total runs scored, most in a game in the big since August 1st of last season. Let's get out, speaking of teams from the West Coast, Padres. They're better than the Reds.
2: Here's the pitch. Taylor swings, lines it over the head of the shortstop McClain into left field. Both runs will score. Bogarts and Bowen check in. A two-run single for Samad Taylor. He's driven in three. And some breathing room now in the eighth. It's 5-2.
0: That on 97.3, the Fan, as the Padres top the Reds 6-2. The Padres, their sixth win when trailing entering the seventh inning this season. For the Reds, they have dropped five in a row. Here's today's top sound.
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0: We start off in the WNBA, where Caitlin Clark comes up big in the clutch. 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
5: 4.3 seconds to go. Fever down by one. Sophie inbounds to Caitlin. Catch and shoot three. Good with 1.2 seconds left from the left wing. Caitlin Clark for the lead, 78-76.
3: Number three.
0: To college baseball, as the Alabama Crimson Tide return to the College World Series for the first time in a long time.
6: This one's out to right center. Fowler catches up to it. And Alabama has done it. Their first trip to Omaha since 1999. Celebrate, Alabama.
3: Number two.
0: We'll head to the majors, where the Mariners' Josh Naylor comes to the plate, bases loaded, on Seattle Sports 710 AM.
7: Here's the pitch. Swung on. That is blasted. Right field. It's towards the big wall. It is gone! Over the big wall. Grand slam. Sail away, Josh Naylor. He clears them all with one big swing, and the Mariners lead 5-1.
3: Number one.
0: And finally, we head to the hardwood, and the Spurs got one back in the Mecca. Heard right here on ESPN Radio.
8: The road team rules in these NBA Finals. The San Antonio Spurs come to Madison Square Garden and knock off the Knicks 115-111. San Antonio down 2-1 in the NBA Finals.
0: The biggest and the largest of the night in sports. 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It is just a mere days away. The tournament kicks off Thursday in Mexico City, with Mexico hosting South Africa. The final, of course, July 19th, MetLife Stadium. The United States will become the sixth nation to host multiple World Cups and the first to host multiple men's and women's World Cups. Captain Tim Ream on the significance.
9: It's about just opening your eyes and taking everything in, because this is unique. This is different. This is completely different from anything that any of us as players has experienced. So take it in, enjoy it, embrace everything that it is, because it's so unique, it's so special, and it's not something that we'll ever get to do again.
0: Ream could set the record for the oldest U.S. men's national team player to appear in a FIFA World Cup match. If he does make an appearance against Paraguay on June 12th, he'd be 38 years old and 251 days old. He's one of 26 on the roster, one of 13 that was a carryover from the last World Cup. Goalkeeper Matt Freese has a message for Team USA fans.
10: Believe. When you have a group of guys that fights for each other and dies for each other on the field, anything can happen. So believe in us, bring the energy, and we hear each and every one of you.
0: So there you go. It'll be exciting, certainly. U.S. will be making its 12th World Cup appearance, has advanced past the group stage in each of its last three appearances. Only two host nations have ever failed to advance past the first round at the FIFA World Cup. South Africa 2010, Qatar in 2022. Here's Ricardo Pepi.
11: Yeah, I think, you know, at the end of the day, we see this as a fantastic opportunity to be able to play in front of our country, in front of our people, and, you know, represent each other, represent our family. So, you know, just a little bit of the pressure aside, I feel like we see it more as an opportunity to be able to represent our country.
0: USA, they are in Group D with Turkey, Australia, and Paraguay. So that is impressive that the United States hosting and have the opportunity to move on. Will the Spurs have the opportunity to continue their series? 115-111, they win, take their first from the Knicks. Now 2-1, the Spurs are still trailing the series. Here's our coach Mitch Johnson on the comeback second half.
12: We had to come out with the right approach and the right energy. There were some things in the second quarter that we weren't sharp enough on. And halftime's a time to really catch your breath and discuss some things that you need to improve upon or what you're seeing out there that hopefully can help each other in the second half. And that's what we did. And I thought we came out of the third quarter with the right approach. We got some stops and had some good execution.
0: Coming up next, more on the game. The Garden was crazy, but the Spurs were calm. Next on SportsCenter All Night, right here on ESPN Radio.
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3: Coming up on SportsCenter All Night. It's game three of the NBA Finals at the Mecca.
8: Brunson backing down the taller Castle. Now spins, digs in, high off the glass and in. How about that for the 6'2 Jalen Brunson?
3: A new ruling rocks college football.
2: If you cannot govern the matters that are in your lane, you don't exist. You're just four letters. The NCAA is just kind of four letters now. Maybe it always was.
3: Caitlin Clark and Afiba look to bounce back against the Mystics.
4: Slow on the dribble, gets it straight in the backcourt from Billings. Now starts to pick up the pace. Step back, launches it. It's good. CC's feeling it.
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4: 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Kwan going back, looking up. It is gone. Paul Goldschmidt takes the right-hander out.
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0: It was billed as the most anticipated sporting event in the biggest city in the country this century. Game three, Spurs-Knicks at Madison Square Garden became more than a basketball game. It was a cultural moment. From the celebrities to the outrageous prices, to the current U.S. president in the building, the hype reached a fever pitch. So much so that our insider, Sham Sharania, had a different pregame experience.
5: So the Knicks and Spurs, they've been handling it a little bit differently. The Knicks, Karl Anthony Towns, OG Anunoby have been deflecting Donald Trump's presence here, saying that they're just focused on basketball. De'Aaron Fox admitted today that it is no doubt an inconvenience for the players in the game. And myself, Malika, personally, I was actually stopped by Secret Service just right over there because my AirPod fell and Secret Service came up to me and said, hey, Secret Service, you're going to have to get out of the intersection. So I had to get out. After this, I'm going to go look for my AirPod case.
6: So we still haven't found the AirPod case, Shams?
5: We're still on the hunt.
0: Oh, as somebody who is on a lot of flights throughout the year, dropping your AirPod case is the absolute worst. If we have time later on, I can tell a story about the most recent time where I lost my AirPods case. It was really a story that you have to hear to believe. But beyond that, the pregame buzz for this was just on another level. The Knicks have been at a different level in this series. After being just the third team in finals history to win the first two games on the road, desperation time for the Spurs to avoid that dreaded 0-3 hole. Pre-game on the Rich Eisen Show, analyst Monica McNutt set the expectations.
7: I'm less concerned about Victor Wembanyama and more concerned about a guard getting loose. Like the game that the Knicks lost to the Spurs during the regular season. And now, granted, both of these teams are different. New Year's Eve, Julian Champagne had 36 and hit 11 threes. That was a problem. So it's De'Aaron Fox suddenly getting hot and getting downhill, or Champagne going off again like that. That gives me more pause than anything else, because I do think that a part of this team's run is their maturity and their mindset. Very appropriate that you quoted Kobe there, Rich, because that's what they've been saying as well. Like they still want to play with desperation and urgency as if the score is 0-0. And they've been able to do that sincerely. So I'm less worried about Victor Wembanyama and one of those support guys kind of getting loose because of the energy that a Wembanyama demands.
0: One of the Spurs guards getting hot. Prophetic words from Monica McNutt as we get into it. All the hype and talk over the last 2 days. Finally, time to tip this one off. And the Garden in a frenzy, but it was the road team that channeled the energy to start.
8: Wemby took the pass down floor, looked to shoot the three, now drives into Anunoby, off the glass and in, and one. Spurs have hit 8 of 10, they lead by 9, and Wembanyama has a free throw coming.
24: Wemby consciously passed on the three-point shot. He was open, he chose not to, he chose to put it on the floor.
0: Mark Kestisher, PJ Carlissimo, and Doris Burke had the call on ESPN Radio. So a clearly aggressive and active Wembanyama right out of the gates. He finished the first quarter with 9 points. And for the third straight game, the Spurs built a double-digit lead at one point in the first quarter, took a 33-22 advantage after one. But a similar script to games in Texas, where the Knicks had the second quarter answer.
8: The Knicks trail by 5.
0: Castle getting through the lane, lost it. Turnover San Antonio. Pass to the wing, tipped by Ananobi, but he chases it down. Nobody's got him. He wheels, takes the three, and drills it. Knicks within two. Timeout San Antonio.
24: Cannot turn the ball over against the New York Knicks the way they are playing offense right now.
0: And that was really the first time in the game you could really hear that Garden crowd crescendo. A huge first half for OG, putting up a team high 17. A key swing in this sequence was Stephon Castle crashing in for an offensive rebound. He collided with Jalen Brunson. The play was reviewed for a flagrant, but none was issued. But it seemed like Brunson took it personally. That will pass to OG Anunoby. Corner drive. Sends the pass along. Hart's got it to Brunson. Lefty three. Pass Wemby. Yes! Jalen Brunson hits the three. Knicks lead by five.
9: Ball moving. I mean, it's a .3 reaction, and it's the next pass.
0: Brunson up to 15 points at that moment. From down 12 in the first half to up 7 at halftime. A reversal that Knicks fans... very familiar with at this point. It felt like New York was gaining that separation, but Wemby's two-way excellence continued to be a problem.
8: That is rebound number 6 for Victor Wembanyama. San Antonio chance for the lead, and Wemby's going to try a three, and he's going to hit. 79-76 Spurs.
9: And that time he just walks into it. Mitchell is playing off him a little bit. He's got plenty of time to rise and fire.
0: It turned out to be a 12-point turnaround in the third, with the Spurs building a lead as large as 5 in the quarter, again, after trailing by as many as 7. So by the time the fourth quarter began, it was just a 1-point game, 92-91 Spurs. Key play in the fourth. Spurs were up 7. Wembanyama hit a 3 plus a foul that appeared to put San Antonio up double digits. But a Mike Brown challenge reversed the call. It took the 3 off the board. Regardless, San Antonio got the play in front in the fourth, allowing their defense to shine.
8: Guarded by Castle, takes him to the left wing. Bounce pass on the cut. Shamet, nothing at the rim, passes out. Now to Towns. Extra pass into the corner. Shamet on the drive, blocked by Wemby against the backboard, and Castle's got it.
24: Really good offensive possession by New York, but they couldn't close it.
0: Fitting to play a defensive highlight because the fourth was a rock fight. The teams combined to begin the quarter 0-15 from 3. And there was nothing easy on the inside either. The 3-point drought ended in the most spectacular way.
8: Wemby pops out, receives the pass. 2 minutes to go in game 3. Can the Spurs protect the 4-point lead? Wemby off the bounce. Pass. Half a second to shoot. Castle hits the 3-pointer right at the end of the shot clock for San Antonio.
24: That's the payback for the Jordan Clarkson one in the first half.
8: 111-104. PJ said they'd have to make shots. There's a big one.
0: An incredible shot by Castle. Wasn't open, just hounded. But he got it to go late shot clock. He finished the game with 23 points. But even after that long ball, the Knicks showed why they've been allergic to losing. A Brunson three, it cut it to 3 with right around 30 seconds left. It meant the Spurs had to execute or else New York would get a chance to tie.
8: Here's Fox cutting to his right. Fades. Puts it up. Puts it in. A free throw line jumper for Fox. Huge hit with 12 seconds to go.
24: Biggest shot of the game. De'Aaron Fox delivers for the San Antonio Spurs.
0: Seemingly the dagger in the game, but OG Anunoby did hit a 3 from the corner for the Knicks. It cut it to back within striking distance, so the Knicks had to foul. They fouled Stephon Castle. In crunch time, he hit a couple of key free throws with 6.8 seconds left. I mean, that's ice water in the veins. In front of that crowd, that moment, NBA Finals, dude's just 21 years old. He drilled the 2 free throws that gave the Spurs a 4-point lead. They would go on to win it 115-111. The Knicks still lead the series 2-1, but the Spurs are right back in it. It's just the second finals all time, with each of the first 3 games won by the road team. You got to go back to 1993. It was the Bulls and Suns. It was the Suns dropping the first 2 games at home, but then they won game 3 on the road. And then I think Michael Jordan countered with a 50-piece in game four in that series, and that was really wrestle control in a series that Chicago, of course, ended up winning. Wembanyama, he finished the game excellent as usual. He had a standout 32 points, 8 rebounds, and 6 assists, and a chat with Lisa Salters of ABC afterwards.
10: Victor, just what was better tonight about the late-game execution?
24: Less mistakes, more control.
10: You said that game two was going to fuel you. How did it fuel you tonight?
24: I mean, in the way we see it, it's the little things. We were more serious, you know, with less mistakes, less turnovers. It's a whole.
10: In one of the late game huddles, I heard Mitch Johnson tell you guys, it's not about our offense. It's going to happen on the defensive end. What was better about the defense?
24: Absolutely. Defense feels offense and vice versa. But what was better in the defense was communication, being early.
10: Also said it was about not making mistakes. It was also about Stephon Castle's big three-point shot. What did you think when that went in?
24: Oh no, I mean he's great. I'm not surprised. He's got great poise. It's hard to put into words how valuable he is to us and to me.
10: Victor, to come into this building and to steal this game three, just what does it do for you guys and your confidence going into game four?
24: Nothing really. We're all the time confident. Did what we were supposed to do, but the job is absolutely not done. We're not even halfway. The hardest is still to come.
0: Business like Victor Wembanyama afterwards as the Spurs beat the Knicks 115-111 in the Garden to cut the series lead for the Knicks down to 2-1. Now, New York, their 13-game winning streak in the playoffs is done, the second longest in NBA postseason history. It is their first loss in what feels like forever, 46 days. Last time they lost, the NFL draft was going on, just to have some perspective on how long ago it was. Mike Brown, their head coach, was not happy after the game about the officiating.
11: First of all, I want to make sure I get something clear. You know, Coach Mitch Johnson and the Spurs, they won the game tonight. They came and took the game. But I will say this. I never thought I'd be in the NBA Finals and see a team get 24 free throw attempts in the second half to another team's 8. And I don't think I complain much about officials or, you know, the fairness when it comes to the free throw attempts. San Antonio is a great team. They're a great team, okay? It's going to lower our odds big time if we play game four, and in the second half, they get 24 free throw attempts to our 8. And maybe we were fouling. Maybe we were fouling. But they fouled, too. There were opportunities for fouls to be called to at least try to even the free throws out. Now, we didn't play good. San Antonio played great. We could have played better. There were a lot of things that we didn't do that we did in game one and game two. But to go 24 free throw attempts in a second half, that's 48 for the game if you think about it the way that they called that second half, compared to 8. All the shots we took, we got fouled 4 times, roughly, for 8 free throw attempts. Again, I don't complain much. I never thought I'd see that in an NBA Finals game, and I saw it tonight. That's tough to overcome when you're playing against a great team.
0: Yeah, 24-8 free throw advantage in the second half, but you know what they say about NBA basketball. Hey, the aggressor usually is the team that gets to the line, and it was clear from the beginning of this one that the Spurs, they play with that desperation. But the lesson here is we have a great NBA Finals. It is the fourth NBA Finals since 1971, where each of the first 3 games were decided by one possession game in the final 2 minutes. We are getting the good stuff on ESPN Radio. Continue with the NBA Finals on ESPN Radio. Catch Game 4, Knicks and Spurs. 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
1: 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Texas Tech quarterback Brennan Soresby has been granted a temporary injunction against the NCAA. It could clear the way for him to play for the Red Raiders in 2026. A Texas judge granted Soresby a preliminary injunction Monday that prevents the NCAA from punishing him for violating its rules on sports gambling. Judge Ken Curry rules Soresby's attorneys demonstrated he will suffer probable, imminent, and irreparable injury if he's unable to play for the Red Raiders this season, and enjoined the NCAA prohibiting Soresby from practicing or playing this fall. So Soresby, he was ruled ineligible from the NCAA after it discovered he had wagered approximately $90,000 on professional and college sports over 4 years, including 40 bets involving Indiana football when he was a freshman with the Hoosiers in 2022. This has the college sports world in a tizzy. Here's ESPN insider Pete Thamel on SportsCenter.
2: These are divided times around college athletics, but certainly the reaction was unified today from the commissioners, athletic directors, coaches, agents that I talked to. Everyone from the Utah athletic director calling it disheartening. ACC Commissioner Jim Phillips said it's a horrendous pattern eroding the integrity of the process. Sonny Dykes, the coach at TCU, went as far as to say, how is anyone ever going to trust the outcome of a game again? There's a lot of complaining that goes on in all sports, especially college sports, but for the number of people who put their name on the record with their criticism of it speaks to how unified everyone is about this ruling. I think the entire industry was shocked, gobsmacked that Soresby was granted the ruling. Now, look, should they have been? Obviously, Jeffrey Kessler and Scott Thompson are two skilled lawyers who have a very good record arguing in court against the NCAA. But this is certainly the latest, and we've had a lot of them, of tipping points. Now the question coaches are asking me is, well, what's next? What can I get a judge to do next?
1: Great information there. I also love the fact that we got the word gobsmacked into the show. Well done, Pete Thamel. Chris Fowler joined the Rich Eisen show.
3: College football is filled with upsets. The fact that a Lubbock judge ruled that way, I would not call an upset. I think you can find a judge to create an injunction for or against anything in the world. And it didn't surprise me. Gambling is a pretty serious thing. It should be taken really seriously by anybody who's in charge. As you said, the problem is no one is in charge of college football. So maybe there's other chapters to happen. I mean, I never take pleasure in seeing a dude make a big mistake and then have it cost him his career. But there are consequences for these things. And, you know, I would expect at this point, I guess he'll be on the field, but there may be another chapter to happen.
1: Well, the ruling, it's another unprecedented decision against the NCAA as the organization continues to fight a bunch of legal challenges. Basically, the concern among officials and coaches, you know, Pete Thamel was hinting at it, is that the rulings from local judges continue to undermine the NCAA's ability to enforce its own rules. On the Rich Eisen Show, ESPN football analyst Josh Pate wonders the NCAA has any teeth anymore.
4: That one red line that you always looked at as a participant or a coach or a fan was betting on the sports as you're an active participant, because that feels like the one area where the matter is really weighty and consequential. But two, it feels like it's in the NCAA's lane. It feels like it's in the lane of any governing body. And to me, that's the ultimate test. If you cannot govern the matters that are in your lane, you don't exist. You're just four letters. The NCAA is just kind of four letters now. Maybe it always was, and it was a poodle that barked in the microphone and convinced everyone it was a Doberman for a long time, but it's done. It's over. And it's crazy we find this headline in the middle of, you know, this bigger mushroom cloud about Senate bills and who should and shouldn't have autonomy over college football. It's just not kind of another log on the fire this week, I guess.
1: I think I need to ask Josh Pate what dog I sound like barking into this microphone. Of course, NCAA rules prohibit athletes from wagering on sports, and athletes who bet on their own teams and schools face permanent bans. But apparently that rule can be reversed by the court. So Pete wonders if there's any more lines.
4: What was the threshold here? If your argument is, well, yeah, he bet on games, but I mean, if we rule him ineligible, he's going to miss the season. If that's your logic, what could he have done that would have tilted the seesaw the other direction? Like, how egregious would the offenses have to have been? Because, I mean, the guy could have looked at the spider cam and hit go on a bet, and this would still apply. This logic would still apply. So I just really, maybe there is no logic here, or maybe it extends well beyond just us with racehorse blinders on looking at one matter, and maybe it does extend to overall governance or lack thereof that the NCAA has. And I know Jeffrey Kessler has his hands on multiple ongoing cases that relate to that. This, again, I use the log on the fire analogy again, because this just feels like another one.
1: Well, Sorsby will sit out Texas Tech's games against the non-conference opponents, Abilene Christian and Oregon State, as a condition for the injunction, and he must continue counseling and treatment. Sports Center All Night, Chris Lewis here on ESPN Radio. Light slate Monday in Major League Baseball, but still some entertaining contests, including the Yankees going extras against the Guardians.
5: Bellinger grounds it through into left field, a base hit. Sanchez will score. Here comes Rice. It's cut off. He will score. Out at third is Schumann, but it's a huge two-run single for Cody Bellinger.
1: That on the YES Network. And 7-5, the final. Guardians fall to the Yankees. For the Yankees, believe it or not, their first extra inning win this year. They were 0-3 entering the day. We'll stay with the American League East. Showdown between the Rays and Red Sox. And it's won by the Rays.
6: Swinging a line drive the other way. It's a base hit in the left field. And the third time is the charm for Jonathan Aranda. Slater trots home from third. The Rays have the lead back. It's 2-1 in the fifth inning.
1: 620 WDAE 3-1 final. Rays squeak past the Red Sox. And they are 22-9 at home this season. Mariners double up the Orioles thanks to a big fly by Josh Naylor.
7: Here's the pitch. Swung on. That is blasted. Right field. It's towards the big wall. It is gone! Over the big wall. Grand slam. Sail away, Josh Naylor. He clears them all with one big swing. And the Mariners lead 5-1.
1: Got on Seattle Sports, 7:10 a.m. Third career grand slam for Josh Naylor. It's a 6-3 Mariners win over the Orioles. Elsewhere in Major League Baseball, Astros in extra innings. It took 10. They beat the Angels 5-4. Astros have won 3 of the last 4. Phillies, Christopher Sanchez continues to deal. He went 7 innings. Allowed just 4 hits, 2 runs. He had 10 strikeouts. He improved his record to 8-2 as the Phillies knock off the Blue Jays 5-2. Nationals just 1 run better than the Giants 4-3. Coming up next, how did the Spurs step up? 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
1: Caitlin Clark hits a game winner for the Indiana Fever. Brandon Sorsby granted an injunction against the NCAA, eligible to play next season. Spurs silence the hottest ticket in New York City.
2: The road team rules in these NBA Finals. The San Antonio Spurs come to Madison Square Garden and knock off the Knicks 115-111.
3: We weathered the storm. I mean, we've been fighting adversity all year. I mean, we looked at this like nothing different. We just wanted to come here and get a win.
4: Have time to really catch your breath and discuss some things that you need to improve upon or what you're seeing out there that hopefully can help each other in the second half. And that's what we did. I thought we came out of the third quarter with the right approach. We got some stops and had some good execution.
1: Road team rules indeed. Spurs 115, Knicks 111. Knicks still lead the series 2-1, but it's the second NBA Finals all time in which each of the first three games were won by the road team. You got to go back to 1993, that Bulls-Suns NBA Finals. 13-game playoff win streak for the Knicks is done, thanks in large part to the large man, Victor Wembanyama, 30 points, 5 boards, 5 assists, first career road finals game, and he does that with the Garden going absolutely nuts. And what a pleasure it must have been to call that one on ESPN Radio. Mark Kestisher, PJ Carlissimo, Doris Burke, they have postgame extra.
2: Chris, thank you very much. San Antonio very much in the NBA Finals. Doris Burke, this young San Antonio team, grabbed the lead. They were tested late, but hit just enough shots and have pulled off their first win of the finals.
5: We've been talking about the fact that this has been one of the best defensive teams in the league all year. They have been especially good in the playoffs. 3 of the 4 quarters tonight, a Knicks team held in the 20s, 22 in the first, 27 in the third, and in the fourth quarter you put the clamps down and hold them to 20. After giving up 64 in the first half, you gave up 47, and you continue to make life brutal on Jalen Brunson. Did he end up with 32 points? You bet he did. But it took him 25 shots to get there. He makes 11 field goals. Peach, that is a special group in terms of their grit, their mental toughness. There is so much to love about this young San Antonio Spurs team.
6: And their young head coach, who does an incredible job, Mitch Johnson. They turned the ball over 8 times in as hostile arena as there is, when all of New York City was ready to celebrate. All everybody was doing was walking around the streets, holding up 4 fingers, sweeping 4. Not to be. The bench contributed tonight. 25 points off the San Antonio bench. I'll tell you, quietly had a very good game. Luke Kornet and Keldon Johnson didn't have big stats, but they gave him good minutes. 2 other guys who I think stepped up, because De'Aaron Fox and Dylan Harper shot the ball poorly, very poorly. They did other things well, but they didn't shoot it well. Julian Champagne and Devin Vassell, kind of quietly, one's 4-for-9, the other's 3-for-4. They got 23 points between them. All these other games, we're talking about so many different Knicks. We're talking about Brunson, we're talking about Towns, we're talking about Bridges, we're talking about Hart, and there was really only 1 or 2 Spurs to talk about. Not tonight. 4, 5, 6 different Spurs stepped up and contributed.
5: And if you're going to put this team down, you don't come out the way the Knicks did in the third quarter.
6: Oh, yes.
5: A couple real careless turnovers. You had a 7-point edge. You had a young team, I thought, close to the ropes. If you could have thrown a haymaker to start the third. Can't be casual against this team, boy. They are tough as nails.
2: San Antonio in the win column after dropping 2 on their home floor. They traveled to New York. They quiet the hostile crowd, and they are now trailing 2-1. Spurs 115, Knicks 111, Wemby 32 points, and Steph Castle scores 23. Game 4 coming up on Wednesday night. Now for PJ Carlosimo, Doris Burke, I'm Mark Kestisher right here on your home for the 2026 NBA Finals, ESPN Radio, and the ESPN app. Let's go back to Chris Lewis in the studio.
1: Thanks so much. What a wonderful job on the call. As always, this series continues to live up to all the billing. And you just heard Mark Kestisher run down the numbers of Stephon Castle. And it wasn't just that crew of Kesty, PJ, and Doris on the call. George Sedano was working as a reporter and caught up with Castle after the game.
7: Stephon, you guys had two disappointing losses at home. How did you come in here and take game 3?
3: I mean, we just stayed together. We weathered the storm. I mean, we've been fighting adversity all year. And, I mean, we looked at this like nothing different. We just wanted to come here and get a win.
7: Your coach, we heard him say during one of the huddles, he's okay if you guys make mistakes as long as you're being aggressive. And you guys were that from the start. Yeah. What was the mentality there?
3: Yeah, our season's on the line. Whether it ends this game or not, we feel like our season's on the line every game, and we want to go out playing aggressive. And I think we did that tonight.
7: And another way your season was on the line, you guys struggled a little bit from the free throw line early, but 10 for 10 down the stretch. Tell me about what it takes to hit those free throws, those clutch ones.
3: Yeah, just poise. Just wanted to win the game and do whatever it takes to do that. So I think we have a lot of talented and very skilled players on our team, and I feel like we stepped up at the end.
7: And then defensively, you guys held them to 47 in the second half. What went into that end of the court?
3: I think just rebounding. I feel like for the most part, we were doing a good job on them defensively, but we couldn't close out our possession with rebounds, and I feel like we did that in the second half.
1: Castle, a big-time clutch three in the fourth, 23 points in the game. Spurs win 115-111. Knicks still lead the series 2-1. Game 4, Wednesday. 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Gear up. SportsCenter All Night, Chris Lewis here on ESPN Radio. Texas Tech quarterback Brandon Sorsby has been granted a temporary injunction against the NCAA that could clear the way for him to play for the Red Raiders coming up next season. A Texas judge, he granted Sorsby a preliminary injunction Monday that prevents the NCAA from punishing him for violating its rules on sports gambling. Sorsby was ruled ineligible by the NCAA after it was discovered he had wagered approximately $90,000 on professional and college sports over 4 years, including 40 bets involving Indiana football when he was a freshman on the team in 2022. Of course, Paul Feinbaum had a take.
8: The NCAA has lost its soul a long time ago, so let's not act like what's happening here. I mean, this is more of a, most players understand this maybe more than even fans, is that this is just verboten. You don't bet on a team, but this guy did. And by the way, gambling is so pervasive right now in every sport, including college athletics, that there's probably so much more of this going on, and we act like this is a one-time isolated situation. It is not.
1: Well, perhaps the only thing more interesting than a Feinbaum perspective is the perspective of his listeners. Let's give that a whirl.
9: I can't believe it. I mean, what kind of rules do they have? They said if you bet on other teams, you'd get suspended. Am I right on that? And if you bet on your own team, you are gone. What a joke.
10: Kessler is the kind of attorney that you don't hire him, he hires you. He feels like he had a dead-to-rights case here, and he got old Sorsby, and he represented him in court, and he whooped that NCAA lawyer's butt.
11: The only people right now that could really control this thing is the people that control the football playoff series. They could say, we will not take any team who has a member that has any affiliation or had one with gambling. At that problem, then it would start, because all these other kids are saying now, hey, I can run out there and gamble and they're going to let me keep on playing.
12: The only way, and that commission, what he needs to do is tell that man he can't play. But we know he ain't going to do that, Paul, because they want to win. Do everything, everybody's sacrificing everything just to win. Texas, wake up.
13: I don't understand what we're doing here. The NCAA needs to go away.
1: The Paul Feinbaum Show, must listen as always, but even more so when you have a controversy similar to this. We all know NCAA rules prohibit athletes from wagering on sports, and athletes who bet on their own teams, they face permanent bans. But apparently that rule can be reversed by the courts. ESPN Radio's Freddie Coleman thinks the NCAA needs to find a way to fight this one.
14: Hey, NCAA, I don't want you to strongly disagree. I want you strongly to fight this. Don't strongly disagree. We're not playing Monopoly here. Seriously, we're not playing backgammon. You're the NCAA. Prove it. Act like a governing body and say, hey, judge, I tell you what, we're going to fight this ruling. Hey, Brendan Sorsby, how much money are those guys on retainer? We're about to find out. Because there's no way you can let an athlete get away with this when he clearly broke the rule that says you cannot gamble on your own sport while as a member of the NCAA as a college athlete. We're just going to let people break rules and have a judge in favor of breaking a rule because he's in the same county where Texas Tech is? Hey, NCAA, strongly fight this.
15: Hello.
14: Or then it's really no reason to even have any kind of NCAA.
1: Well, Sorsby, he'll sit out Texas Tech's games against the non-conference opponents to start the year, Abilene Christian and Oregon State. That's the condition of the injunction. And he also must continue counseling and treatment. Now, speaking of criticism, not many athletes have had to deal with it more than Caitlin Clark over the last few weeks. It comes with being one of the most polarizing athletes in sports right now. And entering Monday, the former Iowa star in a bit of a slump, Monica McNutt chimed in on the Rich Eisen show.
16: For a long time, this league has been run by veterans in terms of their skill, talent, their strength. And I applaud Caitlin, Angel, Olivia, Cameron when she's healthy, like all of these rookie classes that we've seen over the last couple of years. I applaud them, Paige Beckers, all of them. They've come in and hit the curve in a way that has been very, very impressive initially. And while the rookie curve does not necessarily look the same, there still is a curve. And so I think between both some of the adjustments to officiating, teams becoming even more familiar with her game, Caitlin's nature as a player, if you go back and watch Iowa, she is competitive. She's spirited. She's fiery. I think there's a lot happening at once, and it's going to prove to be a growth moment for her and her organization. Now, I expect her to navigate it, but I think what is still true, even though it looks different because the younger players maybe have more popular names and bigger brands, is it's a league that vets have dominated so far, and I think that's where we're running into an issue.
1: Well, Caitlin Clark in the Indiana Fever test against the Mystics. And Clark got off to a good start in the game, 10 points in the first quarter, but it was close down the stretch. And, of course, Clark was the go-to player.
17: 4.3 seconds to go. Fever down by one. Sophie inbounds to Caitlin. Catch and shoot three. Good! With 1.2 seconds left from the left wing. Caitlin Clark for the lead, 78-76. Caitlin in the clutch.
18: You called it. You said it.
1: That's John Nolan on the Fever Radio Network. Game winner for Caitlin Clark. Well timed. The Fever 78, Mystic 76. Aces starting to pick it up. They take it to the Storm.
19: Here's Young coming off the Wilson screen. Wilson staring at Fall. Tees up a three and drills it.
20: Just has a look on her face. She did have a hand out, stretched out, trying to block the shot, but it's just not enough.
1: That on USA Network, Aces 101, Storm 91. The Storm have lost six in a row. The other score in the WNBA, Liberty beat the Sun 89-80. To the College World Series, determining the eight teams, six of the eight spots already locked in. The last two were decided Monday via suspended games. We start Tuscaloosa Super Regional.
21: This one's out to right center. Fowler catches up to it. And Alabama has done it. Their first trip to Omaha since 1999. Celebrate, Alabama.
1: Alabama, 7-2 winners over St. John's. So they go to Omaha. And joining them, another team from the SEC.
22: First one all the way. Swings and pops it up. LaChance. Gets rid of the mask, and Oklahoma is headed to Omaha.
1: That on ESPN2, Oklahoma beats Kansas 13-2, so that one wasn't close. So five SEC teams in the Men's College World Series, five of the eight from the same conference. Coming up next, World Cup on the doorstep. What's the message from Team USA? This is SportsCenter All Night on ESPN Radio.
2: Hey, this is Rich Eisen coming up on Tuesday. NBA Finals Game 3. We'll talk about it with ESPN's Brian Windhorst. George Kittle joins the fun. Will he be ready for Week 1? And in studio, Eric Andre, the comedian. 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
1: A wild one out west. Brewers and Athletics. So this game had a number of twists and turns. We just picked this one up in extra innings. Top of the 10th on WTMJ. Brewers take the lead.
2: Barlow's 3-0. He took a rip and he drilled it high and deep into the night. Watch it fly. Goodbye. A bomb of epic proportions for William Contreras on a 3-0 pitch. You had to see it to believe it.
1: So the Brewers end up scoring four runs in the top of the 10th inning. Take a 14-10 lead. You feel like when you have a four-run lead in extras, you should be good. But in the bottom half, the Athletics score four runs. They tie it up. It goes to 12. The Brewers back in front.
3: Here's the pitch. And a chopper back up the middle. Backhanded by the second baseman. And the throw comes home. And Yelich underneath the tag. And the ball gets all the way back to the backstop. As Langeliers couldn't handle the throw from McNeil. And the Brewers take the lead. It is 15-14.
1: Yeah, 15-14, and we're not talking NFL. That's your final score. Brewers 15, Athletics 14. 29 total runs scored, most in a game in the big since August 1st of last season. Let's get out, speaking of teams from the West Coast, Padres. They're better than the Reds.
4: Here's the pitch.

0: Taylor swings, winds it over the head of the shortstop McLean into left field. Both runs will score. Bogarts and Bowen check in. A two-run single for Samad Taylor. He's driven in three and some breathing room now in the eighth. It's 5-2.
1: That on 97.3 The Fan as the Padres top the Reds 6-2. The Padres, their sixth win when trailing entering the seventh inning this season. For the Reds, they have dropped five in a row. Here's today's top sound.
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4: 4.3 seconds to go. Fever down by one. Sophie inbounds to Caitlin. Catch and shoot three. Good with 1.2 seconds left from the left wing. Caitlin Clark for the lead, 78-76.
2: Number three.
1: The college baseball as the Alabama Crimson Tide return to the College World Series for the first time in a long time.
5: This one's out to right center. Fowler catches up to it. And Alabama has done it. Their first trip to Omaha since 1999. Celebrate, Alabama.
2: Number two.
1: We'll head to the majors, where the Mariners' Josh Naylor comes to the plate, bases loaded, on Seattle Sports 710 AM.
6: Here's the pitch. Swung on. That is blasted. Right field. It's towards the big wall. It is gone! Over the big wall. Grand slam. Sail away, Josh Naylor. He clears them all with one big swing, and the Mariners lead 5-1.
2: Number one.
1: And finally, we head to the hardwood, and the Spurs got one back in the Mecca. Heard right here on ESPN Radio.
7: The road team rules in these NBA Finals. The San Antonio Spurs come to Madison Square Garden and knock off the Knicks 115-111. San Antonio down 2-1 in the NBA Finals.
1: 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It is just a mere days away. The tournament kicks off Thursday in Mexico City with Mexico hosting South Africa. The final, of course, July 19th, MetLife Stadium. The United States will become the sixth nation to host multiple World Cups and the first to host multiple men's and women's World Cups. Captain Tim Ream on the significance.
8: It's about just opening your eyes and taking everything in, because this is unique. This is different. This is completely different from anything that any of us as players has experienced. So take it in, enjoy it, embrace everything that it is, because it's so unique, it's so special, and it's not something that we'll ever get to do again.
1: Ream could set the record for the oldest U.S. men's national team player to appear in a FIFA World Cup match. If he does make an appearance against Paraguay on June 12th, he'd be 38 years old and 251 days old. He's one of 26 on the roster, one of 13 that was a carryover from the last World Cup. Goalkeeper Matt Fries has a message for Team USA fans.
9: Believe. When you have a group of guys that fights for each other and dies for each other on the field, anything can happen. So believe in us, bring the energy, and we hear each and every one of you.
1: So there you go. It'll be exciting, certainly. U.S. will be making its 12th World Cup appearance, has advanced past the group stage in each of its last three appearances. Only two host nations have ever failed to advance past the first round at the FIFA World Cup. South Africa 2010, Qatar in 2022. Here's Ricardo Pepi.
10: Yeah, I think, at the end of the day, we see this as a fantastic opportunity to be able to play in front of our country, in front of our people, and, represent each other, represent our family. So, just a little bit of the pressure aside, I feel like we see it more as an opportunity to be able to represent our country.
1: USA, they are in Group D with Turkey, Australia, and Paraguay. So that is impressive that the United States hosting and have the opportunity to move on. Well, the Spurs have the opportunity to continue their series. 115-111, they win, take their first from the Knicks. Now 2-1, the Spurs are still trailing the series. Here's our coach Mitch Johnson on the comeback second half.
11: We had to come out with the right approach and the right energy. There were some things in the second quarter that we weren't sharp enough on. And halftime's a time to really catch your breath and discuss some things that you need to improve upon or what you're seeing out there that hopefully can help each other in the second half. And that's what we did. And I thought we came out of the third quarter with the right approach and got some stops and had some good execution.
1: Coming up next, more on the game. The Garden was crazy, but the Spurs were calm. Next on SportsCenter All Night, right here on ESPN Radio.
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0: It's game three of the NBA Finals at the Mecca.
3: Brunson backing down the taller Castle. Now spins, digs in, high off the glass, and in. How about that for the 6'2 Jalen Brunson?
0: A new ruling rocks college football.
4: If you cannot govern the matters that are in your lane, you don't exist. You're just four letters. The NCAA is just kind of four letters now. Maybe it always was.
0: Caitlin Clark and Afeeva look to bounce back against the Mystics.
5: Slow on the dribble, gets a screen in the backcourt from Billings. Now starts to pick up the pace. Step back, launches a three. It's good. CC's feeling it.
0: Plus, we give you all the action from the major leagues.
6: Goldschmidt hits that in the air to left field and deep. Quad going back, looking up. It is gone. Paul Goldschmidt takes the right-hander out.
0: From the worldwide headquarters of ESPN, this is SportsCenter All Night on ESPN Radio and on the ESPN app. Now, here's Chris Lewis.
1: It was billed as the most anticipated sporting event in the biggest city in the country this century. Game three, Spurs-Knicks at Madison Square Garden became more than a basketball game. It was a cultural moment. From the celebrities to the outrageous prices to the current U.S. president in the building, the hype reached a fever pitch. So much so that our insider, Sham Sharania, had a different pregame experience.
7: So the Knicks and Spurs, they've been handling it a little bit differently. The Knicks, Karl Anthony Towns, OG Anunoby have been deflecting Donald Trump's presence here, saying that they're just focused on basketball. De'Aaron Fox admitted today that it is no doubt an inconvenience for the players in the game. And myself, Malika, personally, I was actually stopped by Secret Service just right over there because my AirPod fell and Secret Service came up to me and said, hey, Secret Service, you're going to have to get out of the intersection. So I had to get out. After this, I'm going to go look for my AirPod case.
8: So we still haven't found the AirPod case, Shams?
7: We're still on the hunt.
1: Oh, as somebody who is on a lot of flights throughout the year, dropping your AirPod case is the absolute worst. If you have time later on, I can tell a story about the most recent time where I lost my AirPods case. It was really a story that you have to hear to believe. But beyond that, the pregame buzz for this was just on another level. The Knicks have been at a different level in this series. After being just the third team in finals history to win the first two games on the road, desperation time for the Spurs to avoid that dreaded 0-3 hole. Pre-game on the Rich Eisen Show, analyst Monica McNutt set the expectations.
14: I'm less concerned about Victor Wembanyama and more concerned about a guard getting loose. Like the game that the Knicks lost to the Spurs during the regular season. And now, granted, both of these teams are different. New Year's Eve, Julian Champagne had 36 and hit 11 threes. That was a problem. So it's De'Aaron Fox suddenly getting hot and getting downhill, or Champagne going off again like that. That gives me more pause than anything else, because I do think that a part of this team's run is their maturity and their mindset. Very appropriate that you quoted Kobe there, Rich, because that's what they've been saying as well. Like they still want to play with desperation and urgency as if the score is 0-0. And they've been able to do that sincerely. So I'm less worried about Victor Wembanyama and one of those support guys kind of getting loose because of the energy that a Wembanyama demands.
1: One of the Spurs guards getting hot. Prophetic words from Monica McNutt as we get into it. All the hype and talk over the last 2 days. Finally time to tip this one off. And the Garden in a frenzy, but it was the road team that channeled the energy to start.
3: Wemby took the pass down floor, looked to shoot the three, now drives into Anunoby, off the glass and in, and one. Spurs have hit 8 of 10, they lead by 9, and Wembanyama has a free throw coming.
28: Wemby consciously passed on the three-point shot. He was open, he chose not to, he chose to put it on the floor.
1: Mark Kestisher, PJ Carlissimo, and Doris Burke had the call on ESPN Radio. So a clearly aggressive and active Wembanyama right out of the gates. He finished the first quarter with 9 points. And for the third straight game, the Spurs built a double-digit lead at one point in the first quarter, took a 33-22 advantage after one. But a similar script to games in Texas, where the Knicks had the second quarter answer.
3: The Knicks trail by 5. Castle getting through the lane, lost it. Turnover San Antonio. Pass to the wing, tipped by Anunoby, but he chases it down. Nobody's got him. He wheels, takes the three, and drills it. Knicks within 2. Timeout San Antonio.
28: cannot turn the ball over against the New York Knicks the way they are playing offense right now.
1: And that was really the first time in the game you could really hear that Garden crowd crescendo. A huge first half for OG, putting up a team high 17. A key swing in this sequence was Stephon Castle crashing in for an offensive rebound. He collided with Jalen Brunson. The play was reviewed for a flagrant, but none was issued. But it seemed like Brunson took it personally.
3: That will pass to OG Anunoby. Corner drive. Sends the pass along. Hart's got it to Brunson. Lefty three pass Wemby. Yes! Jalen Brunson hits the three. Knicks lead by five.
9: Ball moving. I mean, it's a .3 reaction and it's the next pass.
1: Brunson up to 15 points at that moment. From down 12 in the first half to up 7 at halftime. A reversal that Knicks fans very familiar with at this point. It felt like New York was gaining that separation, but Wemby's two-way excellence continued to be a problem.
3: And it's rebound number 6 for Victor Wembanyama. San Antonio, chance for the lead, and Wemby's going to try a three, and he's going to hit 79-76 Spurs.
9: And that time he just walks into it. Mitchell is playing off him a little bit. He's got plenty of time to rise and fire.
1: It turned out to be a 12-point turnaround in the third, with the Spurs building a lead as large as 5 in the quarter, again, after trailing by as many as 7. So by the time the fourth quarter began, it was just a 1-point game, 92-91 Spurs. Key play in the fourth. Spurs were up 7. Wembanyama hit a 3 plus a foul that appeared to put San Antonio up double digits. But a Mike Brown challenge reversed the call. It took the 3 off the board. Regardless, San Antonio got the play in front in the fourth, allowing their defense to shine.
3: Guarded by Castle, takes him to the left wing. Bounce pass on the cut, Shamet, nothing at the rim, passes out. Not a Towns. Extra pass into the corner. Shamet on the drive, blocked by Wemby against the backboard, and Castle's got it.
28: Really good offensive possession by New York, but they couldn't close it.
1: Fitting to play a defensive highlight because the fourth was a rock fight. The teams combined to begin the quarter 0-15 from 3. And there was nothing easy on the inside either. The three-point drought ended in the most spectacular way.
3: Wemby pops out, receives the pass. 2 minutes to go in game 3. Can the Spurs protect the 4-point lead? Wemby off the bounce. Pass. Half a second to shoot. Castle hits the three-pointer right at the end of the shot clock for San Antonio.
28: That's the payback for the Jordan Clarkson one in the first half.
3: 111-104. PJ said they'd have to make shots. There's a big one.
1: An incredible shot by Castle. Wasn't open, just hounded, but he got it to go late shot clock. He finished the game with 23 points. But even after that long ball, the Knicks showed why they've been allergic to losing. A Brunson three, it cut it to 3 with right around 30 seconds left. And that the Spurs had to execute or else New York would get a chance to tie.
3: Here's Fox cutting to his right, fades, puts it up, puts it in, a free throw line jumper for Fox. Huge hit with 12 seconds to go.
28: Biggest shot of the game, De'Aaron Fox delivers for the San Antonio Spurs.
1: Seemingly the dagger in the game, but OG Anunoby did hit a 3 from the corner for the Knicks. It cut it to back within striking distance, so the Knicks had to foul. They fouled Stephon Castle. In crunch time, he hit a couple of key free throws with 6.8 seconds left. I mean, that's ice water in the veins. In front of that crowd, that moment, NBA Finals, dude's just 21 years old. He drilled the 2 free throws that gave the Spurs a 4-point lead. They would go on to win it 115-111. The Knicks still lead the series 2-1, but the Spurs are right back in it. It's just the second finals all time, with each of the first 3 games won by the road team. You got to go back to 1993. It was the Bulls and Suns. It was the Suns dropping the first 2 games at home, but then they won game 3 on the road. And then I think Michael Jordan countered with a 50-piece in game 4 in that series, and that was really wrestle control in a series that Chicago, of course, ended up winning. Wembanyama, he finished the game excellent as usual. He had a standout 32 points, 8 rebounds, and 6 assists, and a chat with Lisa Salters of ABC afterwards.
10: Victor, just what was better tonight about the late game execution?
11: Less mistakes, more control.
10: You said that game two was going to fuel you. How did it fuel you tonight?
11: I mean, in the way we see it, it's the little things. We were more serious, you know, with less mistakes, less turnovers. It's a whole.
10: In one of the late game huddles, I heard Mitch Johnson tell you guys, it's not about our offense. It's going to happen on the defensive end. What was better about the defense?
11: Absolutely. Defense feels offense and vice versa. But what was better in the defense was communication, being early.
10: And you also said it was about not making mistakes. It was also about Stephon Castle's big three-point shot. Yeah. What did you think when that went in?
11: Oh, no, I mean, he's great. I'm not surprised. He's got great poise. It's hard to put into words how valuable he is to us and to me.
10: Victor, to come into this building and to steal this game three, just what does it do for you guys and your confidence going into game four?
11: Nothing really. We're all the time confident. Did what we were supposed to do, but the job is absolutely not done. We're not even halfway. The hardest is still to come.
1: Businesslike Victor Wembanyama afterwards as the Spurs beat the Knicks 115-111 in the Garden to cut the series lead for the Knicks down to 2-1. Now, New York, their 13-game winning streak in the playoffs is done, the second longest in NBA postseason history. This is their first loss in what feels like forever, 46 days. Last time they lost, the NFL draft was going on, just to have some perspective on how long ago it was. Mike Brown, their head coach, was not happy after the game about the officiating.
12: First of all, I want to make sure I get something clear. You know, Coach Mitch Johnson and the Spurs, they won the game tonight. They came and took the game. But I will say this, I never thought I'd be in the NBA Finals and see a team get 24 free throw attempts in the second half to another team's 8. And I don't think I complain much about officials or, you know, the fairness when it comes to the free throw attempts. San Antonio is a great team. They're a great team, okay? It's going to lower our odds big time, if we play game 4, and in the second half, they get 24 free throw attempts to our 8. And maybe we were fouling, but they fouled too. There were opportunities for fouls to be called to at least try to even the free throws out. Now, we didn't play good. San Antonio played great. We could have played better. There were a lot of things that we didn't do that we did in game 1 and game 2. But to go 24 free throw attempts in a second half, that's 48 for the game if you think about it the way that they called that second half, compared to 8. All the shots we took, we got fouled 4 times, roughly, for 8 free throw attempts. Again, I don't complain much. I never thought I'd see that in an NBA Finals game, and I saw it tonight. That's tough to overcome when you're playing against a great team.
1: Yeah, 24-8 free throw advantage in the second half, but you know what they say about NBA basketball. Hey, the aggressor usually is the team that gets to the line, and it was clear from the beginning of this one that the Spurs, they play with that desperation. But the lesson here is we have a great NBA Finals. It is the fourth NBA Finals since 1971, where each of the first 3 games were decided by one possession game in the final 2 minutes. Hey, we are getting the good stuff on ESPN Radio. Continue with the NBA Finals on ESPN Radio. Catch Game 4, Knicks and Spurs. 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Coming up next, a ruling that has the college sports world irate. 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
1: 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Texas Tech quarterback Brandon Sorsby has been granted a temporary injunction against the NCAA. It could clear the way for him to play for the Red Raiders in 2026. A Texas judge granted Sorsby a preliminary injunction Monday that prevents the NCAA from punishing him for violating its rules on sports gambling. Judge Ken Curry rules Sorsby's attorneys demonstrated he will suffer probable, imminent, and irreparable injury if he's unable to play for the Red Raiders this season, and enjoined the NCAA prohibiting Sorsby from practicing or playing this fall. So Sorsby, he was ruled ineligible from the NCAA after it discovered he had wagered approximately $90,000 on professional and college sports over 4 years, including 40 bets involving Indiana football when he was a freshman with the Hoosiers in 2022. This has the college sports world in a tizzy. Here's ESPN insider Pete Thamel on SportsCenter.
2: These are divided times around college athletics, but certainly the reaction was unified today from the commissioners, athletic directors, coaches, agents that I talked to. Everyone from the Utah athletic director calling it disheartening. ACC Commissioner Jim Phillips said it's a horrendous pattern eroding the integrity of the process. Sonny Dykes, the coach at TCU, went as far as to say, how is anyone ever going to trust the outcome of a game again? There's a lot of complaining that goes on in all sports, especially college sports, but for the number of people who put their name on the record with their criticism of it speaks to how unified everyone is about this ruling. I think the entire industry was shocked, gobsmacked that Sorsby was granted the ruling. Now, look, should they have been? Obviously, Jeffrey Kessler and Scott Thompson are two skilled lawyers who have a very good record arguing in court against the NCAA. But this is certainly the latest, and we've had a lot of them, of tipping points. Now the question coaches are asking me is, well, what's next? What can I get a judge to do next?
1: Great information there. I also love the fact that we got the word gobsmacked into the show. Well done, Pete Thamel. Chris Fowler joined the Rich Eisen show.
3: College football is filled with upsets. The fact that a Lubbock judge ruled that way, I would not call an upset. I think you can find a judge to create an injunction for or against anything in the world. And it didn't surprise me. Gambling is a pretty serious thing. It should be taken really seriously by anybody who's in charge. As you said, the problem is no one is in charge of college football. So maybe there's other chapters to happen. I mean, I never take pleasure in seeing a dude make a big mistake and then have it cost him his career. But there are consequences for these things. And, you know, I would expect at this point, I guess he'll be on the field, but there may be another chapter to happen.
1: Well, the ruling, it's another unprecedented decision against the NCAA as the organization continues to fight a bunch of legal challenges. Basically, the concern among officials and coaches, you know, Pete Thamel was hinting at it, is that the rulings from local judges continue to undermine the NCAA's ability to enforce its own rules. On the Rich Eisen Show, ESPN football analyst Josh Pate wonders the NCAA has any teeth anymore.
4: That one red line that you always looked at as a participant or a coach or a fan was betting on the sports as you're an active participant, because that feels like the one area where the matter is really weighty and consequential. But two, it feels like it's in the NCAA's lane. It feels like it's in the lane of any governing body. And to me, that's the ultimate test. If you cannot govern the matters that are in your lane, you don't exist. You're just four letters. The NCAA is just kind of four letters now. And maybe it always was, and it was a poodle that barked in the microphone and convinced everyone it was a Doberman for a long time, but it's done. It's over. And it's crazy we find this headline in the middle of, you know, this bigger mushroom cloud about Senate bills and who should and shouldn't have autonomy over college football. It's just kind of another log on the fire this week, I guess.
1: I think I need to ask Josh Pate what dog I sound like barking into this microphone. Of course, NCAA rules prohibit athletes from wagering on sports, and athletes who bet on their own teams and schools face permanent bans. But apparently that rule can be reversed by the court. So Pete wonders if there's any more lines.
4: What was the threshold here? If your argument is, well, yeah, he bet on games, but I mean, if we rule him ineligible, he's going to miss the season. If that's your logic, what could he have done that would have tilted the seesaw the other direction? Like, how egregious would the offenses have to have been? Because, I mean, the guy could have looked at the spider cam and hit go on a bet, and this would still apply. This logic would still apply. So I just really, maybe there is no logic here, or maybe it extends well beyond just us with racehorse blinders on looking at one matter, and maybe it does extend to overall governance or lack thereof that the NCAA has. And I know Jeffrey Kessler has his hands on multiple ongoing cases that relate to that. This, again, I use the log on the fire analogy again, because this just feels like another one.
1: Well, Sorsby will sit out Texas Tech's games against the non-conference opponents, Abilene Christian and Oregon State, as a condition for the injunction, and he must continue counseling and treatment. SportsCenter All Night, Chris Lewis here on ESPN Radio. Light slate Monday in Major League Baseball, but still some entertaining contests, including the Yankees going extras against the Guardians.
5: Bellinger grounds it through into left field, a base hit. Sanchez will score. Here comes Rice. It's cut off. He will score. Out at third is Schumann, but it's a huge two-run single for Cody Bellinger.
1: That on the YES Network. And 7-5, the final. Guardians fall to the Yankees. For the Yankees, believe it or not, their first extra inning win this year. They were 0-3 entering the day. We'll stay with the American League East. Showdown between the Rays and Red Sox. And it's won by the Rays.
6: Swinging a line drive the other way. It's a base hit in the left field. And the third time is the charm for Jonathan Aranda. Slater trots home from third. The Rays have the lead back. It's 2-1 in the fifth inning.
1: 620 WDAE 3-1 final. Rays squeak past the Red Sox. And they are 22-9 at home this season. Mariners double up the Orioles thanks to a big fly by Josh Naylor.
7: Here's the pitch. Swung on. That is blasted. Right field. It's towards the big wall. It is gone! Over the big wall. Grand slam. Sail away, Josh Naylor. He clears them all with one big swing. And the Mariners lead.
1: Got on Seattle Sports, 7:10 a.m. Third career grand slam for Josh Naylor. It's a 6-3 Mariners win over the Orioles. Elsewhere in Major League Baseball, Astros in extra innings. It took 10. They beat the Angels 5-4. Astros have won 3 of the last 4. Phillies, Christopher Sanchez continues to deal. He went 7 innings. Allowed just 4 hits, 2 runs. He had 10 strikeouts. He improved his record to 8-2 as the Phillies knock off the Blue Jays 5-2. Nationals just 1 run better than the Giants 4-3. Coming up next, how did the Spurs step up? This is SportsCenter All Night on ESPN Radio.
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1: Caitlin Clark hits a game winner for the Indiana Fever. Brandon Sorsby granted an injunction against the NCAA, eligible to play next season. Spurs silence the hottest ticket in New York City.
2: The road team rules in these NBA Finals. The San Antonio Spurs come to Madison Square Garden and knock off the Knicks 115-111.
3: We weathered the storm. I mean, we've been fighting adversity all year. I mean, we looked at this like nothing different. We just wanted to come here and get a win.
4: Half time's a time to really catch your breath and discuss some things that you need to improve upon or what you're seeing out there that hopefully can help each other in the second half. And that's what we did. I thought we came out of the third quarter with the right approach. We got some stops and had some good execution.
1: Road team rules indeed. Spurs 115, Knicks 111. Knicks still lead the series 2-1, but it's the second NBA Finals all time in which each of the first three games were won by the road team. You got to go back to 1993, that Bulls-Suns NBA Finals. 13-game playoff win streak for the Knicks is done thanks in large part to the large man, Victor Wembanyama, 30 points, 5 boards, 5 assists, first career road finals game, and he does that with the Garden going absolutely nuts. And what a pleasure it must have been to call that one on ESPN Radio. Mark Kestisher, PJ Carlissimo, Doris Burke, they have postgame extra.
2: Chris, thank you very much. San Antonio very much in the NBA Finals. Doris Burke, this young San Antonio team, grabbed the lead. They were tested late, but hit just enough shots and have pulled off their first win of the Finals.
5: We've been talking about the fact that this has been one of the best defensive teams in the league all year. They have been especially good in the playoffs. Three of the four quarters tonight, a Knicks team held in the 20s, 22 in the first, 27 in the third, and in the fourth quarter, you put the clamps down and hold them to 20. After giving up 64 in the first half, you gave up 47, and you continue to make life brutal on Jalen Brunson. Did he end up with 32 points? You bet he did. But it took him 25 shots to get there. He makes 11 field goals. Peach, that is a special group in terms of their grit, their mental toughness. There is so much to love about this young San Antonio Spurs team.
4: And their young head coach, who does an incredible job, Mitch Johnson. They turned the ball over 8 times in as hostile arena as there is, when all of New York City was ready to celebrate. All everybody was doing was walking around the streets, holding up 4 fingers, sweeping 4. Not to be. The bench contributed tonight. 25 points off the San Antonio bench. I'll tell you, quietly had a very good game. Luke Kornet and Keldon Johnson didn't have big stats, but they gave him good minutes. 2 other guys who I think stepped up, because De'Aaron Fox and Dylan Harper shot the ball poorly, very poorly. They did other things well, but they didn't shoot it well. Julian Champagne and Devin Vassell, kind of quietly. One's 4-for-9, the other's 3-for-4. They got 23 points between them. All these other games, we're talking about so many different Knicks. We're talking about Brunson. We're talking about Towns. We're talking about Bridges. We're talking about Hart. And there was really only 1 or 2 Spurs to talk about. Not tonight. 4, 5, 6 different Spurs stepped up and contributed.
5: And if you're going to put this team down, you don't come out the way the Knicks did in the third quarter.
4: Oh, yes.
5: It took a couple real careless turnovers. You had a 7-point edge. You had a young team, I thought, close to the ropes. If you could have thrown a haymaker to start the third. Can't be casual against this team, boy. They are tough as nails.
2: San Antonio in the win column after dropping 2 on their home floor. They traveled to New York. They quiet the hostile crowd, and they are now trailing 2-1. Spurs 115, Knicks 111, Wemby 32 points, and Steph Castle scores 23. Game 4 coming up on Wednesday night. Now for PJ Carlosimo, Doris Burke, I'm Mark Kestisher, right here on your home for the 2026 NBA Finals, ESPN Radio, and the ESPN app. Let's go back to Chris Lewis in the studio.
1: Thanks so much. What a wonderful job on the call. As always, this series continues to live up to all the billing. And you just heard Mark Kester sure run down the numbers of Stephon Castle. And it wasn't just that crew of Kesty, PJ, and Doris on the call. George Sedano was working as a reporter and caught up with Castle after the game.
6: Stephon, you guys had two disappointing losses at home. How did you come in here and take game three?
3: I mean, we just stayed together. We weathered the storm. I mean, we've been fighting adversity all year. And, I mean, we looked at this like nothing different. We just wanted to come here and get a win.
6: Your coach, we heard him say during one of the huddles, he's okay if you guys make mistakes as long as you're being aggressive. And you guys were that from the start. Yeah. What was the mentality there?
3: Yeah, I mean, our season's on the line. Whether it ends this game or not, we feel like our season's on the line every game, and we want to go out playing aggressive. And I think we did that tonight.
6: And another way your season was on the line, you guys struggled a little bit from the free throw line early, but 10 for 10 down the stretch. Tell me about what it takes to hit those free throws, those clutch ones.
3: Yeah, just poise. I mean, just wanted to win the game and do whatever it takes to do that. So I think we have a lot of talented and very skilled players on our team, and I feel like we stepped up at the end.
6: And then defensively, you guys held them to 47 in the second half. What went into that end of the court?
3: I think just rebounding. I feel like for the most part we were doing a good job on them defensively, but we couldn't close out our possession with rebounds, and I feel like we did that in the second half.
1: Castle, a big-time clutch three in the fourth. 23 points in the game. Spurs win 115-111. Knicks still lead the series 2-1. Game four, Wednesday. Coverage begins on ESPN Radio, 7:30 p.m. Eastern. Gear up. SportsCenter all night. Chris Lewis here on ESPN Radio. Texas Tech quarterback Brandon Sorsby has been granted a temporary injunction against the NCAA that could clear the way for him to play for the Red Raiders coming up next season. A Texas judge, he granted Sorsby a preliminary injunction Monday that prevents the NCAA from punishing him for violating its rules on sports gambling. Sorsby was ruled ineligible by the NCAA after it was discovered he had wagered approximately $90,000 on professional and college sports over 4 years, including 40 bets involving Indiana football when he was a freshman on the team in 2022. Of course, Paul Feinbaum had a take.
7: The NCAA has lost its soul a long time ago, so let's not act like what's happening here. I mean, this is more of a, most players understand this maybe more than even fans, is that this is just verboten. You don't bet on a team, but this guy did. And by the way, gambling is so pervasive right now in every sport, including college athletics, that there's probably so much more of this going on, and we act like this is a one-time isolated situation. It is not.
1: Well, perhaps the only thing more interesting than a Feinbaum perspective is the perspective of his listeners. Let's give that a whirl.
8: I can't believe it. I mean, what kind of rules do they have? They said if you bet on other teams, you'd get suspended. Am I right on that? And if you bet on your own team, you are gone. What a joke.
9: Kessler is the kind of attorney that you don't hire him, he hires you. He feels like he had a dead-to-rights case here, and he got old Sorsby, and he represented him in court, and he whooped that NCAA lawyer's butt.
10: The only people right now that could really control this thing is the people that control the football playoff series. They could say, we will not take any team who has a member that has any affiliation or had one with gambling. At that problem, then it would start, because all these other kids are saying now, hey, I can run out there and gamble and they're going to let me keep on playing.
11: The only way, and that commission, the way he needs to do is tell that man he can't play. But we know he ain't going to do that, Paul, because they want to win. Do everything, everybody's sacrificing everything just to win. Texas, wake up.
12: I don't understand what we're doing here. The NCAA needs to go away.
1: The Paul Feinbaum Show, must listen as always, but even more so when you have a controversy similar to this. We all know NCAA rules prohibit athletes from wagering on sports, and athletes who bet on their own teams, they face permanent bans, but apparently that rule can be reversed by the courts. ESPN Radio's Freddie Coleman thinks the NCAA needs to find a way to fight this one.
13: Hey, NCAA, I don't want you to strongly disagree. I want you strongly to fight this. Don't strongly disagree. We're not playing Monopoly here. Seriously, we're not playing backgammon. You're the NCAA. Prove it. Act like a governing body and say, hey, judge, I tell you what, we're going to fight this ruling. Hey, Brendan and Sorsby, how much money are those guys on retainer? We're about to find out. Because there's no way you can let an athlete get away with this when he clearly broke the rule that says you cannot gamble on your own sport while as a member of the NCAA as a college athlete. We're just going to let people break rules and have a judge in favor of breaking a rule because he's in the same county where Texas Tech is? Hey, NCAA, strongly fight this.
14: Hello.
13: Or then it's really no reason to even have any kind of NCAA.
15: Well, Sorsby, he'll sit out Texas Tech's games against the non-conference opponents to start the year, Abilene Christian and Oregon State. That's the condition of the injunction. And he also must continue counseling and treatment. Now, speaking of criticism, not many athletes have had to deal with it more than Caitlin Clark over the last few weeks. It comes with being one of the most polarizing athletes in sports right now. And entering Monday, the former Iowa star in a bit of a slump, Monica McNutt chimed in on the Rich Eisen show.
16: For a long time, this league has been run by veterans in terms of their skill, talent, their strength. And I applaud Caitlin, Angel, Olivia, Cameron when she's healthy, like all of these rookie classes that we've seen over the last couple of years. I applaud them, Paige Beckers, all of them. They've come in and hit the curve in a way that has been very, very impressive initially. And while the rookie curve does not necessarily look the same, there still is a curve. And so I think between both some of the adjustments to officiating, teams becoming even more familiar with her game, Caitlin's nature as a player, if you go back and watch Iowa, she's competitive. She's spirited. She's fiery. I think there's a lot happening at once, and it's going to prove to be a growth moment for her and her organization. Now, I expect her to navigate it, but I think what is still true, even though it looks different because the younger players maybe have more popular names and bigger brands, is it's a league that vets have dominated so far, and I think that's where we're running into an issue.
15: Well, Caitlin Clark in the Indiana Fever test against the Mystics. And Clark got off to a good start in the game, 10 points in the first quarter, but it was close down the stretch. And, of course, Clark was the go-to player.
17: 4.3 seconds to go. Fever down by one. Sophie inbounds to Caitlin. Catch and shoot three. Good with 1.2 seconds left from the left wing. Caitlin Clark for the lead, 78-76. Caitlin in the clutch.
18: You called it. You said it.
15: That's John Nolan on the Fever Radio Network. Game winner for Caitlin Clark. Well timed. Fever 78, Mystic 76. Aces starting to pick it up. They take it to the Storm.
19: Here's Young coming off the Wilson screen. Wilson staring at Favre. Tees up a three and drills it.
20: Favre just has a look on her face. She did have a hand out, stretched out, trying to block the shot, but it's just not enough.
15: That on USA Network, Aces 101, Storm 91. The Storm have lost six in a row. The other score in the WNBA, Liberty beat the Sun 89-80. To the College World Series, determining the eight teams, six of the eight spots already locked in. The last two were decided Monday via suspended games. We start Tuscaloosa Super Regional.
21: This one's out to right center. Fowler catches up to it. And Alabama has done it. Their first trip to Omaha since 1999. Celebrate, Alabama.
15: Alabama, 7-2 winners over St. John's. So they go to Omaha. And joining them, another team from the SEC.
22: First one all the way. Swings and pops it up. LeChance. Gets rid of the mask, and Oklahoma is headed to Omaha.
15: That on ESPN2, Oklahoma beats Kansas 13-2, so that one wasn't close. So five SEC teams in the Men's College World Series, five of the eight from the same conference. Coming up next, World Cup on the doorstep. What's the message from Team USA? This is SportsCenter All Night on ESPN Radio.
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1: A wild one out west. Brewers and Athletics. So this game had a number of twists and turns. We just picked this one up in extra innings. Top of the 10th on WTMJ. Brewers take the lead.
2: Barlow's 3-0.
3: He took a rip and he drilled it high and deep into the night. Watch it fly. Goodbye. A bomb of epic proportions for William Contreras on a 3-0 pitch. You had to see it to believe it.
1: So the Brewers end up scoring four runs in the top of the 10th inning. Take a 14-10 lead. You feel like when you have a four-run lead in extras, you should be good. But in the bottom half, the Athletics score four runs. They tie it up. It goes to 12. The Brewers back in front.
4: Here's the pitch. And a chopper back up the middle. Backhanded by the second baseman. And the throw comes home. And Yelich underneath the tag. And the ball gets all the way back to the backstop as Langeliers couldn't handle the throw from McNeil. And the Brewers take the lead. It is 15-14.
1: Yeah, 15-14, and we're not talking NFL. That's your final score, Brewers 15, Athletics 14. 29 total runs scored, most in a game in the big since August 1st of last season. Let's get out, speaking of teams from the West Coast, Padres. They're better than the Reds.
5: Here's the pitch. Taylor swings, lines it over the head of the shortstop McClain into left field. Both runs will score. Bogarts and Bowen check in. A two-run single for Samad Taylor. He's driven in three and some breathing room now in the eighth. It's 5-2.
1: That on 97.3, the Fan, as the Padres top the Reds 6-2. The Padres, their sixth win when trailing entering the seventh inning this season. For the Reds, they have dropped five in a row. Here's today's top sound.

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3: 4.3 seconds to go. Fever down by one. Sophie inbounds to Caitlin. Catch and shoot three. Good with 1.2 seconds left from the left wing. Caitlin Clark for the lead, 78-76.
0: Number three.
2: To college baseball, as the Alabama Crimson Tide return to the College World Series for the first time in a long time.
4: This one's out to right center. Fowler catches up to it. And Alabama has done it. Their first trip to Omaha since 1999. Celebrate, Alabama.
0: Number two.
2: We'll head to the majors, where the Mariners' Josh Naylor comes to the plate, bases loaded, on Seattle Sports 710 AM.
5: Here's the pitch. Swung on. That is blasted. Right field. It's towards the big wall. It is gone! Over the big wall. Grand slam. Sail away, Josh Naylor. He clears them all with one big swing, and the Mariners lead 5-1.
0: Number one.
2: And finally, we head to the hardwood, and the Spurs got one back in the Mecca. Heard right here on ESPN Radio.
6: The road team rules in these NBA Finals. The San Antonio Spurs come to Madison Square Garden and knock off the Knicks 115-111. San Antonio down 2-1 in the NBA Finals.
2: 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It is just a mere days away. The tournament kicks off Thursday in Mexico City, with Mexico hosting South Africa. The final, of course, July 19th, MetLife Stadium. The United States will become the sixth nation to host multiple World Cups and the first to host multiple men's and women's World Cups. Captain Tim Ream on the significance.
7: It's about just opening your eyes and taking everything in, because this is unique. This is different. This is completely different from anything that any of us as players has experienced. So take it in, enjoy it, embrace everything that it is, because it's so unique, it's so special, and it's not something that we'll ever get to do again.
2: Ream could set the record for the oldest U.S. men's national team player to appear in a FIFA World Cup match. If he does make an appearance against Paraguay on June 12th, he'd be 38 years old and 251 days old. He's one of 26 on the roster, one of 13 that was a carryover from the last World Cup. Goalkeeper Matt Fries has a message for Team USA fans.
8: Believe. When you have a group of guys that fights for each other and dies for each other on the field, anything can happen. So believe in us, bring the energy, and we hear each and every one of you.
2: So there you go. It'll be exciting, certainly. U.S. will be making its 12th World Cup appearance, has advanced past the group stage in each of its last three appearances. Only two host nations have ever failed to advance past the first round at the FIFA World Cup. South Africa 2010, Qatar in 2022. Here's Ricardo Pepi.
9: Yeah, I think, at the end of the day, we see this as a fantastic opportunity to be able to play in front of our country, in front of our people, and, represent each other, represent our family. So, just a little bit of the pressure aside, I feel like we see it more as an opportunity to be able to represent our country.
2: USA, they are in Group D with Turkey, Australia, and Paraguay. So that is impressive that the United States hosting and have the opportunity to move on. Well, the Spurs have the opportunity to continue their series. 115-111, they win, take their first from the Knicks. Now 2-1, the Spurs are still trailing the series. Here's our coach Mitch Johnson on the comeback second half.
10: We had to come out with the right approach and the right energy. There were some things in the second quarter that we weren't sharp enough on. And have time to really catch your breath and discuss some things that you need to improve upon or what you're seeing out there that hopefully can help each other in the second half. And that's what we did. I thought we came out of the third quarter with the right approach. We got some stops and had some good execution.
2: Coming up next, more on the game. The Garden was crazy, but the Spurs were calm. Next on SportsCenter All Night, right here on ESPN Radio.
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6: Brunson backing down the taller Castle. Now spins, digs in, high off the glass and in. How about that for the 6'2 Jalen Brunson?
20: A new ruling rocks college football.
25: If you cannot govern the matters that are in your lane, you don't exist. You're just four letters. The NCAA is just kind of four letters now. Maybe it always was.
20: Caitlin Clark and Afeeva look to bounce back against the Mystics.
26: Slow on the dribble, gets a straight in the backcourt from Billings. Now starts to pick up the pace. Step back, launches a three. It's good. CC's feeling it.
20: Plus, we give you all the action from the major leagues.
27: Goldschmidt hits that in the air to left field and deep. Kwan going back, looking up. It is gone. Paul Goldschmidt takes the right-hander out.
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2: It was billed as the most anticipated sporting event in the biggest city in the country this century. Game 3, Spurs-Knicks at Madison Square Garden became more than a basketball game. It was a cultural moment. From the celebrities, to the outrageous prices, to the current U.S. president in the building, the hype reached a fever pitch. So much so that our insider, Sham Sharania, had a different pregame experience.
1: So the Knicks and Spurs, they've been handling it a little bit differently. The Knicks, Karl Anthony Towns, OG Anunoby have been deflecting Donald Trump's presence here, saying that they're just focused on basketball. De'Aaron Fox admitted today that it is no doubt an inconvenience for the players in the game. And myself, Malika, personally, I was actually stopped by Secret Service just right over there because my AirPod fell and Secret Service came up to me and said, hey, Secret Service, you're going to have to get out of the intersection. So I had to get out. After this, I'm going to go look for my AirPod case.
3: So we still haven't found the AirPod case, Shams?
1: We're still on the hunt.
2: Oh, as somebody who is on a lot of flights throughout the year, dropping your AirPod case is the absolute worst. If you have time later on, I can tell a story about the most recent time where I lost my AirPods case. It was really a story that you have to hear to believe. But beyond that, the pregame buzz for this was just on another level. The Knicks have been at a different level in this series. After being just the third team in finals history to win the first two games on the road, desperation time for the Spurs to avoid that dreaded 0-3 hole. Pre-game on the Rich Eisen Show, analyst Monica McNutt set the expectations.
4: I'm less concerned about Victor Wembanyama and more concerned about a guard getting loose. Like the game that the Knicks lost to the Spurs during the regular season. And now, granted, both of these teams are different. New Year's Eve, Julian Champagne had 36 and hit 11 threes. That was a problem. So it's De'Aaron Fox suddenly getting hot and getting downhill, or Champagne going off again like that. That gives me more pause than anything else, because I do think that a part of this team's run is their maturity and their mindset. Very appropriate that you quoted Kobe there, Rich, because that's what they've been saying as well. Like they still want to play with desperation and urgency as if the score is 0-0. And they've been able to do that sincerely. So I'm less worried about Victor Wembanyama and one of those support guys kind of getting loose because of the energy that a Wembanyama demands.
2: One of the Spurs guards getting hot. Prophetic words from Monica McNutt as we get into it. All the hype and talk over the last 2 days. Finally, time to tip this one off. And the Garden in a frenzy, but it was the road team that channeled the energy to start.
5: Wemby took the pass down floor, looked to shoot the three, now drives into Anunoby, off the glass and in, and one. Spurs have hit 8 of 10, they lead by 9, and Wembanyama has a free throw coming.
7: Wemby consciously passed on the three-point shot. He was open, he chose not to, he chose to put it on the floor.
2: Mark Kesicher, PJ Carlissimo, and Doris Burke had the call on ESPN Radio. So a clearly aggressive and active Wembanyama right out of the gates. He finished the first quarter with 9 points. And for the third straight game, the Spurs built a double-digit lead at one point in the first quarter, took a 33-22 advantage after one. But a similar script to games in Texas, where the Knicks had the second quarter answer.
5: The Knicks trail by 5. Castle getting through the lane, lost it. Turnover San Antonio. Pass to the wing, tipped by Anunoby, but he chases it down. Nobody's got him. He wheels, takes the three, and drills it. Knicks within 2. Timeout San Antonio.
7: Cannot turn the ball over against the New York Knicks the way they are playing offense right now.
2: And that was really the first time in the game you could really hear that Garden crowd crescendo. A huge first half for OG, putting up a team-high 17. A key swing in this sequence was Stephon Castle crashing in for an offensive rebound. He collided with Jalen Brunson. The play was reviewed for a flagrant, but none was issued. But it seemed like Brunson took it personally.
5: That will pass to OG Anunoby. Corner drive. Sends the pass along. Hart's got it to Brunson. Lefty three pass. Wemby. Yes! Jalen Brunson hits the three. Knicks lead by 5.
8: Ball moving. I mean, it's a .3 reaction, and it's the next pass.
2: Brunson up to 15 points at that moment, from down 12 in the first half to up 7 at halftime. A reversal that Knicks fans very familiar with at this point. It felt like New York was gaining that separation, but Wemby's two-way excellence continued to be a problem.
5: And it's rebound number six for Victor Wembanyama. San Antonio, chance for the lead, and Wemby's going to try a three, and he's going to hit. 79-76 Spurs.
8: And that time he just walks into it. Mitchell is playing off him a little bit. He's got plenty of time to rise and fire.
2: It turned out to be a 12-point turnaround in the third, with the Spurs building a lead as large as five in the quarter, again, after trailing by as many as seven. So by the time the fourth quarter began, it was just a one-point game, 92-91 Spurs. Key play in the fourth. Spurs were up seven. Wembanyama hit a three plus a foul that appeared to put San Antonio up double digits. But a Mike Brown challenge reversed the call. It took the three off the board. Regardless, San Antonio got the play in front in the fourth, allowing their defense to shine.
5: Guarded by Castle, takes him to the left wing. Bounce pass on the cut, Shamet, nothing at the rim, passes out. Now to Towns. Extra pass into the corner. Shamet on the drive, blocked by Wemby against the backboard, and Castle's got it.
7: Really good offensive possession by New York, but they couldn't close it.
2: Fitting to play a defensive highlight because the fourth was a rock fight. The teams combined to begin the quarter 0-15 from three. And there was nothing easy on the inside either. The three-point drought ended in the most spectacular way.
5: Wemby pops out, receives the pass. 2 minutes to go in game three. Can the Spurs protect the four-point lead? Wemby off the bounce. Pass. Half a second to shoot. Castle hits the three-pointer right at the end of the shot clock for San Antonio.
7: That's the payback for the Jordan Clarkson one in the first half.
5: 111-104. PJ said they'd have to make shots. There's a big one.
2: An incredible shot by Castle. Wasn't open, just hounded, but he got it to go late shot clock. He finished the game with 23 points. But even after that long ball, the Knicks showed why they've been allergic to losing. A Brunson three, it cut it to three with right around 30 seconds left, and that the Spurs had to execute or else New York would get a chance to tie.
5: Here's Fox cutting to his right, fades, puts it up, puts it in, a free throw line jumper for Fox. Huge hit with 12 seconds to go.
7: Biggest shot of the game, De'Aaron Fox delivers for the San Antonio Spurs.
2: Seemingly the dagger in the game, but OG Anunoby did hit a three from the corner for the Knicks. It cut it to back within striking distance, so the Knicks had to foul. They fouled Stephon Castle. In crunch time, he hit a couple of key free throws with 6.8 seconds left. I mean, that's ice water in the veins. In front of that crowd, that moment, NBA Finals, dude's just 21 years old. He drilled the two free throws that gave the Spurs a four-point lead. They would go on to win it 115-111. The Knicks still lead the series 2-1, but the Spurs are right back in it. It's just the second finals all time, with each of the first three games won by the road team. You got to go back to 1993. It was the Bulls and Suns. It was the Suns dropping the first two games at home, but then they won game three on the road. And then I think Michael Jordan countered with a 50-piece in game four in that series, and that was really wrestle control in a series that Chicago, of course, ended up winning. Wembanyama, he finished the game excellent as usual. He had a standout 32 points, 8 rebounds, and 6 assists, and a chat with Lisa Salters of ABC afterwards.
9: Victor, just what was better tonight about the late-game execution?
10: Less mistakes. More control.
9: You said that game two was going to fuel you. How did it fuel you tonight?
10: I mean, in the way we see it, it's the little things. We were more serious, you know, with less mistakes, less turnovers. It's a whole.
9: In one of the late game huddles, I heard Mitch Johnson tell you guys, it's not about our offense. It's going to happen on the defensive end. What was better about the defense?
10: Absolutely. Defense feels offense and vice versa. But what was better in the defense was communication, being early.
9: And you also said it was about not making mistakes. It was also about Stephon Castle's big three-point shot. Yeah. What did you think when that went in?
10: Oh, no, I mean, he's great. I'm not surprised. He's got great poise. It's hard to put into words how valuable he is to us and to me.
9: Victor, to come into this building and to steal this game three, just what does it do for you guys and your confidence going into game four?
10: Nothing really. We're all the time confident. Did what we were supposed to do, but the job is absolutely not done. We're not even halfway. The hardest is still to come.
2: Businesslike Victor Wembanyama afterwards as the Spurs beat the Knicks 115-111 in the Garden to cut the series lead for the Knicks down to 2-1. Now, New York, their 13-game winning streak in the playoffs is done, the second longest in NBA postseason history. It is their first loss in what feels like forever, 46 days. Last time they lost, the NFL draft was going on, just to have some perspective on how long ago it was. Mike Brown, their head coach, was not happy after the game about the officiating.
11: First of all, I want to make sure I get something clear. You know, Coach Mitch Johnson and the Spurs, they won the game tonight. They came and took the game. But I will say this, I never thought I'd be in the NBA Finals and see a team get 24 free throw attempts in the second half to another team's 8. And I don't think I complain much about officials or, you know, the fairness when it comes to the free throw attempts. San Antonio is a great team. They're a great team, okay? It's going to lower our odds big time, if we play game 4, and in the second half, they get 24 free throw attempts to our 8. And maybe we were fouling, but they fouled too. There were opportunities for fouls to be called to at least try to even the free throws out. Now, we didn't play good. San Antonio played great. We could have played better. There were a lot of things that we didn't do that we did in game 1 and game 2. But to go 24 free throw attempts in a second half, that's 48 for the game if you think about it the way that they called that second half, compared to 8. All the shots we took, we got fouled 4 times, roughly, for 8 free throw attempts. Again, I don't complain much. I never thought I'd see that in an NBA Finals game, and I saw it tonight. That's tough to overcome when you're playing against a great team.
2: Yeah, 24-8 free throw advantage in the second half, but you know what they say about NBA basketball. Hey, the aggressor usually is the team that gets to the line, and it was clear from the beginning of this one that the Spurs, they play with that desperation. But the lesson here is we have a great NBA Finals. It is the fourth NBA Finals since 1971, where each of the first 3 games were decided by one possession game in the final 2 minutes. Hey, we are getting the good stuff on ESPN Radio. 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
1: 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Texas Tech quarterback Brandon Sorsby has been granted a temporary injunction against the NCAA. It could clear the way for him to play for the Red Raiders in 2026. A Texas judge granted Sorsby a preliminary injunction Monday that prevents the NCAA from punishing him for violating its rules on sports gambling. Judge Ken Curry rules Sorsby's attorneys demonstrated he will suffer probable, imminent, and irreparable injury if he's unable to play for the Red Raiders this season, and enjoined the NCAA prohibiting Sorsby from practicing or playing this fall. So Sorsby, he was ruled ineligible from the NCAA after it discovered he had wagered approximately $90,000 on professional and college sports over 4 years, including 40 bets involving Indiana football when he was a freshman with the Hoosiers in 2022. This has the college sports world in a tizzy. Here's ESPN insider Pete Thamel on SportsCenter.
2: These are divided times around college athletics, but certainly the reaction was unified today from the commissioners, athletic directors, coaches, agents that I talked to. Everyone from the Utah athletic director calling it disheartening. ACC Commissioner Jim Phillips said it's a horrendous pattern, eroding the integrity of the process. Sonny Dykes, the coach at TCU, went as far as to say, how is anyone ever going to trust the outcome of a game again? There's a lot of complaining that goes on in all sports, especially college sports, but for the number of people who put their name on the record with their criticism of it speaks to how unified everyone is about this ruling. I think the entire industry was shocked, gobsmacked that Sorsby was granted the ruling. Now, look, should they have been? Obviously, Jeffrey Kessler and Scott Thompson are two skilled lawyers who have a very good record arguing in court against the NCAA. But this is certainly the latest, and we've had a lot of them, of tipping points. Now the question coaches are asking me is, well, what's next? What can I get a judge to do next?
1: Great information there. I also love the fact that we got the word gobsmacked into the show. Well done, Pete Thamel. Chris Fowler joined the Rich Eisen show.
3: College football is filled with upsets. The fact that a Lubbock judge ruled that way, I would not call an upset. I think you can find a judge to create an injunction for or against anything in the world. And it didn't surprise me. Gambling is a pretty serious thing. It should be taken really seriously by anybody who's in charge. As you said, the problem is no one is in charge of college football. So maybe there's other chapters to happen. I mean, I never take pleasure in seeing a dude make a big mistake and then have it cost him his career. But there are consequences for these things. And, you know, I would expect at this point, I guess he'll be on the field, but there may be another chapter to happen.
1: Well, the ruling, it's another unprecedented decision against the NCAA as the organization continues to fight a bunch of legal challenges. Basically, the concern among officials and coaches, you know, Pete Thamel was hinting at it, is that the rulings from local judges continue to undermine the NCAA's ability to enforce its own rules. On the Rich Eisen Show, ESPN football analyst Josh Pate wonders the NCAA has any teeth anymore.
4: That one red line that you always looked at as a participant or a coach or a fan was betting on the sports as you're an active participant, because that feels like the one area where the matter is really weighty and consequential. But two, it feels like it's in the NCAA's lane. It feels like it's in the lane of any governing body. And to me, that's the ultimate test. If you cannot govern the matters that are in your lane, you don't exist. You're just four letters. The NCAA is just kind of four letters now. Maybe it always was, and it was a poodle that barked in the microphone and convinced everyone it was a Doberman for a long time, but it's done. It's over. And it's crazy we find this headline in the middle of, you know, this bigger mushroom cloud about Senate bills and who should and shouldn't have autonomy over college football. It's just not kind of another log on the fire this week, I guess.
1: I think I need to ask Josh Pate what dog I sound like barking into this microphone. Of course, NCAA rules prohibit athletes from wagering on sports, and athletes who bet on their own teams and schools face permanent bans. But apparently that rule can be reversed by the court. So Pete wonders if there's any more lines.
4: What was the threshold here? If your argument is, well, yeah, he bet on games, but I mean, if we rule him ineligible, he's going to miss the season. If that's your logic, what could he have done that would have tilted the seesaw the other direction? Like, how egregious would the offenses have to have been? Because, I mean, the guy could have looked at the spider cam and hit go on a bet, and this would still apply. This logic would still apply. So I just really, maybe there is no logic here, or maybe it extends well beyond just us with racehorse blinders on looking at one matter, and maybe it does extend to overall governance or lack thereof that the NCAA has. And I know Jeffrey Kessler has his hands on multiple ongoing cases that relate to that. This, again, I use the log on the fire analogy again, because this just feels like another one.
1: Well, Sorsby will sit out Texas Tech's games against the non-conference opponents, Abilene Christian and Oregon State, as a condition for the injunction, and he must continue counseling and treatment. SportsCenter All Night, Chris Lewis here on ESPN Radio. Light slate Monday in Major League Baseball, but still some entertaining contests, including the Yankees going extras against the Guardians.
5: Bellinger grounds it through into left field, a base hit. Sanchez will score. Here comes Rice. It's cut off. He will score. Out at third is Schumann, but it's a huge two-run single for Cody Bellinger.
1: That on the YES Network. And 7-5, the final. Guardians fall to the Yankees. For the Yankees, believe it or not, their first extra inning win this year. They were 0-3 entering the day. We'll stay with the American League East. Showdown between the Rays and Red Sox. And it's won by the Rays.
6: Swinging a line drive the other way. It's a base hit in the left field. And the third time is the charm for Jonathan Aranda. Slater trots home from third. The Rays have the lead back. It's 2-1 in the fifth inning.
1: 620 WDAE 3-1 final. Rays squeak past the Red Sox. And they are 22-9 at home this season. Mariners double up the Orioles thanks to a big fly by Josh Naylor.
7: Here's the pitch. Swung on. That is blasted. Right field. It's towards the big wall. It is gone! Over the big wall. Grand slam. Sail away, Josh Naylor. He clears them all with one big swing. And the Mariners lead.
1: Got on Seattle Sports, 7:10 a.m. Third career grand slam for Josh Naylor. It's a 6-3 Mariners win over the Orioles. Elsewhere in Major League Baseball, Astros in extra innings. It took 10. They beat the Angels 5-4. Astros have won 3 of the last 4. Phillies, Christopher Sanchez continues to deal. He went 7 innings. Allowed just 4 hits, 2 runs. He had 10 strikeouts. He improved his record to 8-2 as the Phillies knock off the Blue Jays 5-2. Nationals just 1 run better than the Giants 4-3. Coming up next, how did the Spurs step up? This is SportsCenter All Night on ESPN Radio.
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1: Caitlin Clark hits a game winner for the Indiana Fever. Brandon Sorsby granted an injunction against the NCAA, eligible to play next season. Spurs silence the hottest ticket in New York City.
2: The road team rules in these NBA Finals. The San Antonio Spurs come to Madison Square Garden and knock off the Knicks 115-111.
3: We weathered the storm. I mean, we've been fighting adversity all year. I mean, we looked at this like nothing different. We just wanted to come here and get a win.
4: Have time to really catch your breath and discuss some things that you need to improve upon or what you're seeing out there that hopefully can help each other in the second half. And that's what we did. I thought we came out of the third quarter with the right approach. We got some stops and had some good execution.
1: Road team rules indeed. Spurs 115, Knicks 111. Knicks still lead the series 2-1, but it's the second NBA Finals all time in which each of the first three games were won by the road team. You got to go back to 1993, that Bulls-Suns NBA Finals. 13-game playoff win streak for the Knicks is done, thanks in large part to the large man, Victor Wembanyama, 30 points, 5 boards, 5 assists, first career road finals game, and he does that with the Garden going absolutely nuts. And what a pleasure it must have been to call that one on ESPN Radio. Mark Kestisher, PJ Carlissimo, Doris Burke, they have postgame extra.
2: Chris, thank you very much. San Antonio very much in the NBA Finals. Doris Burke, this young San Antonio team grabbed the lead. They were tested late, but hit just enough shots and have pulled off their first win of the finals.
5: We've been talking about the fact that this has been one of the best defensive teams in the league all year. They have been especially good in the playoffs. 3 of the 4 quarters tonight, a Knicks team held in the 20s, 22 in the first, 27 in the third, and in the fourth quarter you put the clamps down and hold them to 20. After giving up 64 in the first half, you gave up 47, and you continue to make life brutal on Jalen Brunson. Did he end up with 32 points? You bet he did. But it took him 25 shots to get there. He makes 11 field goals. Peach, that is a special group in terms of their grit, their mental toughness. There is so much to love about this young San Antonio Spurs team.
6: And their young head coach who does an incredible job, Mitch Johnson. They turned the ball over 8 times in as hostile arena as there is when all of New York City was ready to celebrate. All everybody was doing was walking around the streets, holding up 4 fingers, sweeping 4. Not to be. The bench contributed tonight. 25 points off the San Antonio bench. I'll tell you, quietly had a very good game. Luke Kornet and Keldon Johnson didn't have big stats, but they gave him good minutes. 2 other guys who I think stepped up, because De'Aaron Fox and Dylan Harper shot the ball poorly, very poorly. They did other things well, but they didn't shoot it well. Julian Champagne and Devin Vassell, kind of quietly, one's 4-for-9, the other's 3-for-4. They got 23 points between them. All these other games we're talking about, so many different Knicks. We're talking about Brunson. We're talking about Towns. We're talking about Bridges. We're talking about Hart. And there was really only 1 or 2 Spurs to talk about. Not tonight. 4, 5, 6 different Spurs stepped up and contributed.
5: And if you're going to put this team down, you don't come out the way the Knicks did in the third quarter.
6: Oh, yes.
5: A couple real careless turnovers. You had a 7-point edge. You had a young team, I thought, close to the ropes. If you could have thrown a haymaker to start the third. Can't be casual against this team, boy. They are tough as nails.
2: San Antonio in the win column after dropping 2 on their home floor. They traveled to New York. They quiet the hostile crowd, and they are now trailing 2-1. Spurs 115, Knicks 111, Wemby 32. 22 points, and Steph Castle scores 23. Game 4 coming up on Wednesday night. Now for PJ Carlosimo, Doris Burke, I'm Mark Kestisher right here on your home for the 2026 NBA Finals, ESPN Radio, and the ESPN app. Let's go back to Chris Lewis in the studio.
1: Thanks so much. What a wonderful job on the call. As always, this series continues to live up to all the billing. And you just heard Mark Kestisher run down the numbers of Stephon Castle. And it wasn't just that crew of Kesty, PJ, and Doris on the call. George Sedano was working as a reporter and caught up with Castle after the game.
7: Stephon, you guys had two disappointing losses at home. How did you come in here and take game 3?
3: I mean, we just stayed together. We weathered the storm. I mean, we've been fighting adversity all year. And, I mean, we looked at this like nothing different. We just wanted to come here and get a win.
7: Your coach, we heard him say during one of the huddles, he's okay if you guys make mistakes as long as you're being aggressive. And you guys were that from the start. Yeah. What was the mentality there?
3: Yeah, I mean, our season's on the line. Whether it ends this game or not, we feel like our season's on the line every game, and we want to go out playing aggressive. And I think we did that tonight.
7: And another way your season was on the line, you guys struggled a little bit from the free throw line early, but 10 for 10 down the stretch. Tell me about what it takes to hit those free throws, those clutch ones.
3: Yeah, just poise. I mean, just wanting to win the game and do whatever it takes to do that. So I think we have a lot of talented and very skilled players on our team, and I feel like we stepped up at the end.
7: And then defensively, you guys held them to 47 in the second half. What went into that end of the court?
3: I think just rebounding. I feel like for the most part we were doing a good job on them defensively, but we couldn't close out our possession with rebounds, and I feel like we did that in the second half.
1: Castle, a big-time clutch three in the fourth. 23 points in the game. Spurs win 115-111. Knicks still lead the series 2-1. Game 4 Wednesday. Coverage begins on ESPN Radio, 7:30 p.m. Eastern. Gear up. SportsCenter All Night, Chris Lewis here on ESPN Radio. Texas Tech quarterback Brandon Sorsby has been granted a temporary injunction against the NCAA that could clear the way for him to play for the Red Raiders coming up next season. A Texas judge, he granted Sorsby a preliminary injunction Monday that prevents the NCAA from punishing him for violating its rules on sports gambling. Sorsby was ruled ineligible by the NCAA after it was discovered he had wagered approximately $90,000 on professional and college sports over 4 years, including 40 bets involving Indiana football when he was a freshman on the team in 2022. Of course, Paul Feinbaum had a take.
8: The NCAA has lost its soul a long time ago, so let's not act like what's happening here. I mean, this is more of a, most players understand this maybe more than even fans, is that this is just verboten. You don't bet on a team, but this guy did. And by the way, I mean, gambling is so pervasive right now in every sport, including college athletics, that there's probably so much more of this going on, and we act like this is a one-time isolated situation. It is not.
1: Well, perhaps the only thing more interesting than a Feinbaum perspective is the perspective of his listeners. Let's give that a whirl.
9: I can't believe it. I mean, what kind of rules do they have? They said if you bet on other teams, you'd get suspended. Am I right on that? And if you bet on your own team, you are gone. What a joke.
10: Kessler is the kind of attorney that you don't hire him, he hires you. He feels like he had a dead-to-rights case here, and he got old Sorsby, and he represented him in court, and he whooped that NCAA lawyer's butt.
11: The only people right now that could really control this thing is the people that control the football playoff series. They could say, we will not take any team who has a member that has any affiliation or had one with gambling. At that problem, then it would start, because all these other kids are saying now, hey, I can run out there and gamble, and they're going to let me keep on playing.
12: The only way, and that commission, the way he needs to do is tell that man he can't play. But we know he ain't going to do that, Paul, because they want to win. Do everything, everybody's sacrificing everything just to win. Texas, wake up.
13: I don't understand what we're doing here. The NCAA needs to go away.
1: the Paul Feinbaum show, must listen as always, but even more so when you have a controversy similar to this. We all know NCAA rules prohibit athletes from wagering on sports, and athletes who bet on their own teams, they face permanent bans. But apparently that rule can be reversed by the courts. ESPN Radio's Freddie Coleman thinks the NCAA needs to find a way to fight this one.
14: Hey, NCAA, I don't want you to strongly disagree. I want you strongly to fight this. Don't strongly disagree. We're not playing Monopoly here. Seriously, we're not playing backgammon. You're the NCAA. Prove it. Act like a governing body and say, hey, judge, I tell you what, we're going to fight this ruling. Hey, Brendan Sorsby, how much money are those guys on retainer? We're about to find out. Because there's no way you can let an athlete get away with this when he clearly broke the rule that says you cannot gamble on your own sport while as a member of the NCAA as a college athlete. We're just going to let people break rules and have a judge in favor of breaking a rule because he's in the same county where Texas Tech is? Hey, NCAA, strongly fight this.
15: Hello.
14: Or then it's really no reason to even have any kind of NCAA.
1: Well, Sorsby, he'll sit out Texas Tech games against the non-conference opponents to start the year, Abilene Christian and Oregon State. That's the condition of the injunction. And he also must continue counseling and treatment. Now, speaking of criticism, not many athletes have had to deal with it more than Caitlin Clark over the last few weeks. It comes with being one of the most polarizing athletes in sports right now. And entering Monday, the former Iowa star in a bit of a slump. Monica McNutt chimed in on the Rich Eisen show.
16: For a long time, this league has been run by veterans in terms of their skill, talent, their strength. And I applaud Caitlin, Angel, Olivia, Cameron when she's healthy, like all of these rookie classes that we've seen over the last couple of years. I applaud them, Paige Beckers, all of them. They've come in and hit the curve in a way that has been very, very impressive initially. And while the rookie curve does not necessarily look the same, there still is a curve. And so I think between both some of the adjustments to officiating, teams becoming even more familiar with her game, Caitlin's nature as a player, if you go back and watch Iowa, she is competitive. She's spirited. She's fiery. I think there's a lot happening at once, and it's going to prove to be a growth moment for her and her organization. Now, I expect her to navigate it, but I think what is still true, even though it looks different because the younger players maybe have more popular names and bigger brands, is it's a league that vets have dominated so far, and I think that's where we're running into an issue.
1: Well, Caitlin Clark in the Indiana Fever test against the Mystics. And Clark got off to a good start in the game, 10 points in the first quarter, but it was close down the stretch. And, of course, Clark was the go-to player.
17: 4.3 seconds to go. Fever down by one. Sophie inbounds to Caitlin. Catch and shoot three. Good with 1.2 seconds left from the left wing. Caitlin Clark for the lead, 78-76. Caitlin in the clutch.
18: You called it. You said it.
1: That's John Nolan on the Fever Radio Network. Game winner for Caitlin Clark. Well timed. Fever 78, Mystic 76. Aces starting to pick it up. They take it to the Storm.
19: Here's Young coming off the Wilson screen. Wilson staring at Favre. Tees up a three and drills it.
20: Just has a look on her face. She did have a hand out, stretched out, trying to block the shot, but it's just not enough.
1: That on USA Network, Aces 101, Storm 91. The Storm have lost six in a row. The other score in the WNBA, Liberty beat the Sun 89-80. To the College World Series, determining the eight teams, six of the eight spots already locked in. The last two were decided Monday via suspended games. We start Tuscaloosa Super Regional.
21: This one's out to right center. Fowler catches up to it. And Alabama has done it. Their first trip to Omaha since 1999. Celebrate, Alabama.
1: Alabama, 7-2 winners over St. John. So they go to Omaha. And joining them, another team from the SEC.
22: First one on the way. Swings and pops it up. LeChance gets rid of the mask, and Oklahoma is headed to Omaha.
1: That on ESPN2, Oklahoma beats Kansas 13-2, so that one wasn't close. So five SEC teams in the Men's College World Series, five of the eight from the same conference. Coming up next, World Cup on the doorstep. What's the message from Team USA? This is SportsCenter All Night on ESPN Radio.
2: Hey, this is Rich Eisen coming up on Tuesday. NBA Finals Game 3. We'll talk about it with ESPN's Brian Windhorst. George Kittle joins the fun. 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And in studio, Eric Andre, the comedian. 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
1: A wild one out west. Brewers and Athletics. So this game had a number of twists and turns. We just picked this one up in extra innings. Top of the 10th on WTMJ. Brewers take the lead.
2: Barlow's 3-0. He took a rip and he drilled it high and deep into the night. Watch it fly. Goodbye. A bomb of epic proportions for William Contreras on a 3-0 pitch. You had to see it to believe it.
1: So the Brewers end up scoring four runs in the top of the 10th inning. Take a 14-10 lead. You feel like when you have a four-run lead in extras, you should be good. But in the bottom half, the Athletics score four runs. They tie it up. It goes to 12. The Brewers back in front.
3: Here's the pitch. And a chopper back up the middle, backhanded by the second baseman. And the throw comes home, and Yelich underneath the tag, and the ball gets all the way back to the backstop as Langeliers couldn't handle the throw from McNeil, and the Brewers take the lead. It is 15-14.
1: Yeah, 15-14, and we're not talking NFL. That's your final score, Brewers 15, Athletics 14. 29 total runs scored, most in a game in the big since August 1st of last season. Let's get out, speaking of teams from the West Coast, Padres. They're better than the Reds.
4: Here's the pitch. Taylor swings, winds it over the head of the shortstop McClain into left field. Both runs will score. Bogarts and Bowen check in. A two-run single for Samad Taylor. He's driven in three and some breathing room now in the eighth. It's 5-2.
1: That on 97.3, the Fan, as the Padres top the Reds 6-2. The Padres, their sixth win when trailing entering the seventh inning this season. For the Reds, they have dropped five in a row. Here's today's top sound.
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0: Number four.
1: We start off in the WNBA, where Caitlin Clark comes up big in the clutch. 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
6: 4.3 seconds to go. Fever down by one. Sophie inbounds to Caitlin. Catch and shoot three. Good with 1.2 seconds left from the left wing. Caitlin Clark for the lead. 78-76.
0: Number three.
1: To college baseball, as the Alabama Crimson Tide return to the College World Series for the first time in a long time.
7: This one's out to right center. Fowler catches up to it. And Alabama has done it. Their first trip to Omaha since 1999. Celebrate, Alabama.
0: Number two.
1: We'll head to the majors, where the Mariners' Josh Naylor

0: 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Bases loaded on Seattle Sports 710 AM.
1: Here's the pitch. Swung on. That is blasted. Right field. It's towards the big wall. It is gone! Over the big wall. Grand slam. Sail away. Josh Naylor. He clears them all with one big swing. And the Mariners lead 5-1.
2: Number one.
0: And finally, we head to the hardwood. And the Spurs got one back in the Mecca. Heard right here on ESPN Radio.
3: The road team rules in these NBA Finals. The San Antonio Spurs come to Madison Square Garden and knock off the Knicks 115-111. San Antonio down 2-1 in the NBA Finals.
0: The biggest and the largest of the night in sports. 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It is just a mere days away. The tournament kicks off Thursday in Mexico City with Mexico hosting South Africa. The final, of course, July 19th, MetLife Stadium. The United States will become the sixth nation to host multiple World Cups and the first to host multiple men's and women's World Cups. Captain Tim Ream on the significance.
4: It's about just opening your eyes and taking everything in, because this is unique. This is different. This is completely different from anything that any of us as players has experienced. So take it in, enjoy it, embrace everything that it is, because it's so unique, it's so special, and it's not something that we'll ever get to do again.
0: Ream could set the record for the oldest U.S. men's national team player to appear in a FIFA World Cup match. If he does make an appearance against Paraguay on June 12th, he'd be 38 years old and 251 days old. He's one of 26 on the roster, one of 13 that was a carryover from the last World Cup. Goalkeeper Matt Fries has a message for Team USA fans.
5: Believe. When you have a group of guys that fights for each other and dies for each other on the field, anything can happen. So believe in us, bring the energy, and we hear each and every one of you.
0: So there you go. It'll be exciting, certainly. U.S. will be making its 12th World Cup appearance, has advanced past the group stage in each of its last three appearances. Only two host nations have ever failed to advance past the first round at the FIFA World Cup. South Africa 2010, Qatar in 2022. Here's Ricardo Pepi.
6: Yeah, I think, at the end of the day, we see this as a fantastic opportunity to be able to play in front of our country, in front of our people, and, represent each other, represent our family. So, just a little bit of the pressure aside, I feel like we see it more as an opportunity to be able to represent our country.
0: USA, they are in Group D with Turkey, Australia, and Paraguay. So that is impressive that the United States hosting and have the opportunity to move on. Well, the Spurs have the opportunity to continue their series. 115-111, they win, take their first from the Knicks. Now 2-1, the Spurs are still trailing the series. Here's our coach Mitch Johnson on the comeback second half.
7: We had to come out with the right approach and the right energy. There were some things in the second quarter that we weren't sharp enough on. And halftime is a time to really catch your breath and discuss some things that you need to improve upon or what you're seeing out there that hopefully can help each other in the second half. And that's what we did. And I thought we came out of the third quarter with the right approach. We got some stops and had some good execution.
0: Mitch Johnson will hope to even up the series coming up on Wednesday. But that wraps up this edition of SportsCenter All Night. My name is Chris Lewis. Thanks so much to our entire crew. Unsportsmanlike is next.
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3: 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The San Antonio Spurs come to Madison Square Garden and knock off the Knicks 115-111.
27: We weathered the storm. I mean, we've been fighting adversity all year. I mean, we looked at this like nothing different. We just wanted to come here and get a win.
7: Halftime's a time to really catch your breath and discuss some things that you need to improve upon or what you're seeing out there that hopefully can help each other in the second half. And that's what we did. I thought we came out of the third quarter with the right approach. We got some stops and had some good execution.

0: 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You heard the finals last night. Game number 3 here on ESPN Radio, as always, presented by Gusto, as the San Antonio Spurs take game number 3, 115-111. The Knicks' 13-game winning streak in the postseason, unbelievable, comes to an end. 3 games, 3 road teams winning in this series. Along with Michelle Smallman, Chris Canty, Evan Cohen with you. Good morning, everybody, after a wild night last night at Madison Square Garden.
1: I'm sure it's not a good morning for Nuno. Oh. I mean, him and all of the other Knicks fans got to be out there puckered right now, because we thought that this was going to be a nice, clean sweep in terms of how this series would go. The Knicks got the first one on the road, got greedy, took game 2. Took a stranglehold on this series. No team has ever come back in an NBA Finals after losing the first 2 games at home. And we thought coming back to the Garden in game 3, all of the energy, massive crowd, that the Knicks would ride the wave. And the young San Antonio Spurs had something different in mind. That was a wildly impressive performance from the young Spurs small.
2: Totally.
1: Wemby, 22 years old. Steph Castle, 21. Dylan Harper, 20. Those guys played with a maturity and a poise beyond their years, especially in the second half.
2: Yeah, did the Spurs learn to close? Because if so, yikes for the Knicks. But first time since 93 that the road team won the first 3 games of the finals. That's obviously odd. But yeah, we saw a different version of the Spurs last night. And I don't know if I'm a Knicks fan, if I'm panicking today, just because the game was so closely contested. There was obviously a lot of physicality. People mm-hmm. are feeling a certain way about the whistle or lack thereof. Also, the Knicks haven't lost since April 23rd. At some point, you were going to drop a game. And I know that you wanted to get this one last night, first one in the finals at home. The energy was high. But at some point, you probably were going to lose a game. It's very rare to be able to sweep 3 series in a row on your way to winning a final. So I wouldn't panic a little much if I was the Knicks fan today.
0: Yeah, San Antonio was up 11 after the first quarter. Knicks had an unbelievable second quarter, outscoring the Spurs 42-24 in that second quarter to take a 64-57 halftime lead. Spurs bounced back. They're up 1 going into the fourth quarter of that game. And in that fourth quarter, early on, they were both bad in terms of their shooting. I think it was 96-91 for about a half hour, it felt like, in real time. Obviously not in game time. And the Spurs had 2 huge shots late. One at 108-104 with 1:53 to go. A Steph Castle 3 where Wemby got double and triple teamed, kind of got caught up with the ball, got it out to Castle. He hits a 3. And then 111-108, Spurs had the lead, 12.2 to go. De'Aaron Fox, who I got to be honest, I forgot was the clutch player of the year a few years ago. He was kind of Brunson. Not as good, but he was the Brunson in the lefty.
1: The Kings version of Jalen Brunson.
0: Bad team. Can he carry them? Yeah. Right? Like, he was that. You forget about that a little bit.
1: Yeah.
0: And obviously hit that mid-range shot to win the game, ultimately put it away for them at 115-111. I thought Wemby was great last night. Inside out. That's how he played. And you knew right off the bat, dunking the ball. His first 3 possessions, 2 dunks and a layup. And we'll get to what he did with Brunson and whether or not it should have been called a flagrant. And Mike Brown had what to say, the head coach of the Knicks, about all the fouls and the free throw discrepancy. We'll get to that in about 10 minutes or so. But the Spurs deserve their flowers. And Wemby with 32 points in this game, 11 of 18 from the floor, 2 of 4 from behind the arc, 8 of 9 from the 3-point line. You noticed last night when he shoots the 3, it's when he's tired. It's actually a break for him. He just happens to be a good shooter, and that is what you want. If he's going to rest on the floor somehow, and he played the entire fourth quarter, but he played inside out, and that was vital for them.
1: Well, yeah, I mean, he was allowed to play the entire fourth quarter in a large chunk of the second half because the Knicks were in foul trouble, right? The Knicks got in a bonus early in both the third quarter and the fourth quarter. They played the final 4.5 minutes of the third quarter in the bonus. They played the final 8 minutes of the fourth quarter in the bonus. Boys and girls, they ain't but 24 minutes and a half of basketball. And the Spurs spent more time than not in that half in the bonus. So what does that mean? A lot of free throws. That means Wemby having an opportunity to put his hands on his shorts, get some rest. We had several reviews of flagrant fouls in that game last night. So that gave him an opportunity to get some rest as well. So I think the flow of the overall game allowed for Wemby to rest while he was on the court. The other thing that I thought was an interesting tweak by Mitch Johnson was going with the four-guard lineup with Wemby, especially in the fourth quarter. That lineup gave the Knicks some problems. Now, it's counterintuitive because the Spurs have had issues with rebounding in this series, keeping the Knicks off the offensive glass, but I thought the four-guard lineup with Wemby did a really good job of rebounding. But why I bring that up is because there were certain offensive sets where they allowed Wemby to flare to the corner, space the floor, and one of the guards would hunt the most ideal matchup.
0: Which is 11.
1: They'd break them down off the bounce, and they'd get into the paint where they could finish at the rim, or they could dish for somebody else to get a chippy. I thought that was brilliant by Mitch Johnson in terms of allowing Wemby to have some offensive possessions where he actually got some rest too. I mean, Castle and Harper, those two dudes came out there with something on their mind. Mm-hmm. They were going after Jalen Brunson. They attacked him early. Yeah. I mean, Harper's dunk on OG Anunoby at the end of the first quarter, like, that was a tone setter for a 20-year-old to take that personal against an all-NBA defender. Like, that is incredible to see that. And then Steph Castle, I mean, I can't say enough about this dude. Found a way to get to the rim, found a way to get to the line early on. I mean, he damn near drops 20 in the first half. I thought those two guys were the biggest difference in the Spurs offense and the overall mentality of the team in this game. Wemby is going to get his, but when those two guys, when Dylan Harper and Steph Castle play like that, especially early on, the Spurs are going to be hard to beat.
0: I think they could play like that also because of it goes hand in hand. Wemby can do what he can do because of them. They can do what they can do because of him. And I thought they did a great job of throwing passes to Wemby. The only he could catch them passes. They need to do more of that. Like, the only he could, there are no other players in the league that could catch some of the passes that they threw except for Victor Wembanyama. And that it was phenomenal last night and how they approached that. The two guys, Castle and Harper, are just monsters out there. Yeah. And the fact that they can guard Jalen Brunson, attempt to guard Jalen Brunson one-on-one. I don't know that anyone could really guard Jalen Brunson one-on-one. I don't know that anyone could really guard SGA one-on-one. The guy who has done the best at that relative to efficiency is Steph Castle. Oh, by the way, he was a scorer in the first half. And oh, by the way, he hit maybe the biggest shot of the game in the second half. So when you get that kind of production, that was tremendous last night. And you know what? There were other guys that sprinkled in a couple of moments. Keldon Johnson was way better in this game than he was previously. He wasn't great, but no, he was better. Better. Cornette at least gave him a moment, and they're not great. I mean, it's really bad at times when Wemby is off the floor. They had a moment or two with Cornette, but I thought just the tone was set early by giving Wemby the ball in the paint. That's it. Just start there and let it develop from there. I thought they were terrible in the second quarter in doing that. They did not do that. And they also have to be a little bit more conscious of, you know, they have him as the screener, which means somebody else coming off the ball. At times, they need someone to screen for him just to get to the block.
1: Yes, I agree with that.
0: Away from the ball.
1: Because you saw what the Knicks were doing with Towns, with OG.
0: Yeah, offensive line drills.
1: They were bodying him. They were grabbing his jersey.
0: Like, as they should.
1: You're going to have to get guys to free him up. Back picks allow him to get down to the post to get to his spots. It's too hard for Wemby to get in position all the time. Early on, he can do it because he's got more energy. But as the game wears on, they've got to find ways to free him up so he can get in the painted area and he doesn't settle for jump shots. As we get into the third quarter, second half, you started seeing him settle for more mid-range shots, more three-point shots. That's not the direction that this thing needs to go. Now, I thought overall, the mentality for the Spurs was to make sure we get into the paint, whether it's the guards being able to do it after you space the floor or whether it's dumping it down into Wemby. They never got too far away from that. And I think that was the difference in this matchup, in this game, versus the first two games of this series. It felt like they got away from Wemby in the paint in games one and two. They never really got too far away from it in this game.
2: I'm glad you brought up the mentality of this team, too, because Wemby kept saying it after the first two games, and some of his teammates echoed that sentiment, that we just have to play our game and we'll be fine. They didn't panic at all. And even post-game, when Wemby was talking to Lisa Salters, and she said, how does this help your confidence heading into game four? And he was like, it doesn't. We feel great about ourselves regardless of what's happening. But they got off to a really fast start, and they set the tone, and they played their version of Spurs basketball more last night than we've seen so far in this series.
0: What, like, if you're going to define their version of Spurs basketball, that's what to you?
2: Well, getting off to a start like they did last night, mm-hmm. Wemby setting the tone early. I think he needs to be the one that sets the tone early. And we got that from him last night. They were physical, which I appreciated. We're going to get into this more. I like that the refs are not letting the whistle decide the series, but there is a line at some point. But they went out there and said, we are going to impose ourselves on this team. And they did it.
0: Yeah, I think that Wemby setting the tone early is like, I think with the way he did it last night, is the way he needs to. That's tone setting. If he were to shoot 5 threes in the first quarter and make 3 of them, we'd all go crazy. Oh my God, this guy's great. I don't know that that's tone setting. I think when you have to play him by the rim, it drops guys. And then if you give Castle and Harper any space to cook, you're done. I know they're only 21 and 20 years old, respectively. It doesn't matter. Those guys are monsters out there. And Dylan Harper is as fearless of a player in sports at a young age as we've seen in years. I don't know anyone that is as fearless as Dylan Harper at that. He's 20 years old. 20. No fear. Going at OG? OG was awesome last night. OG is an all-league type defender. Yeah, I got you. The two-hand hang in the air, wait for OG to clear it, while you're hanging in the air and then dunking on him? Are you kidding me? 20 years old, fearless. We talk about Anthony Edwards. Oh, he's fearless. No, this guy's at another level of fear, of fearless. Like, he's not afraid of this moment. He's not afraid of that team. And that's what would excite you if you are San Antonio. There is a flip side to this. Mike Brown, head coach of the New York Knicks, who has not been good, he has been great, had what to say about the way in which this game played out last night. We will get to that next. We're on Sportsmanlike, presented by Progressive Insurance.
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1: To go 24 free throw attempts in a second half compared to 8, I never thought I'd see that in an NBA Finals game.
2: The referees usually side with the more aggressive team, so I blame the Knicks for that.
3: Blow the whistle.
4: The voices there of Knicks head coach Mike Brown, and then after that, Draymond Green as part of the Inside the NBA team on ESPN. We are on Sportsmanlike on ESPN Radio. 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Last night, game number 3, won by the San Antonio Spurs, definitely was an aggressive effort right from the jump. Victor Wembanyama going inside out, dunks, layups early on, Steph Castle and Dylan Harper were phenomenal in the way in which they were attacking the baskets. So yes, Draymond is right, the more aggressive team. Now, obviously, there is a line and you have to stay within that or stay within that, you know, below that line, so to speak. Mike Brown, head coach of the New York Knicks, was not thrilled with the free throw discrepancy in that second half of the game, 24-8 in favor of San Antonio.
2: I never thought I'd be in the NBA Finals and see a team get 24 free throw attempts in the second half to another team's 8. There were opportunities for fouls to be called to at least try to even the free throws out. Again, maybe we fouled that many times, but they fouled too. And it's not shown at the end of the day on this box score.
4: In all fairness to Mike Brown, he did start that conversation by fully giving credit to the Spurs, Mitch Johnson, and the team. I just want to point that out. It's not like he avoided that altogether.
5: He did that.
4: That needs to be pointed out. So this is not just a complaint about the official. Smalls, does he have a point, though?
6: He does have a point, but also the turnover is a factor. The Knicks shot 36% in the second half, 7-for-27 in the fourth quarter. I don't think the calls are lack thereof, even though there is a disparity, were the reason why the Knicks lost the game. And the players echoed that sentiment last night. And obviously, as we've seen in the NBA, particularly in these playoffs, saying that in the media space will potentially influence the way the game is called in game 4. So if you're Mike Brown, you say something. But yeah, there was a disparity last night, but I don't think it's the reason why they lost the game, CeCe.
7: The Knicks had 2 more fouls than the Spurs. It didn't feel like a disparity to me. The whistle goes both ways. The Knicks had 5 more fouls in the second half than the Spurs did. The Spurs had 3 more fouls than the Knicks did in the first half. It's not just a matter of the fouls, but it's when you get them. If you get the majority of your fouls in the second half, and when you're tired and you're out of position defensively, sometimes that can happen, that's what you get. I thought what put the Knicks behind the eight ball when it comes to fouling is staying with the lineup of Landry Shamet and Jordan Clarkson and Jose Alvarado too long.
4: 23 minutes for Shamet, 12 minutes for Alvarado, 13 minutes for Clarkson. Did have 10 points, but none in the fourth, I don't believe.
7: Clarkson had a 3-point make. I think it was a 3-point. But anyway, like there was no reason to stay with those guys in the final 3 minutes of the third quarter and the first 3 minutes of the fourth quarter? Why are those guys playing that extended of a stretch? I get it. Brunson in foul trouble. I understand it. But there's no reason to have those 3 guys on the court for that extended period of time. He did it earlier in the series. He did it again last night, and it came back to bite him in the ass. And that's how you go the first 3.5 minutes of a quarter without scoring a single point. That's what puts you behind the eight ball more than the whistles from the refs. Mm-hmm. So blame that. Blame yourself. Don't blame the refs. Like, I understand you want to try to flip it and deflect blame and try to instill confidence in your guys and avoid this impending doom that seems to loom over the Knicks anytime something goes good with this franchise. But you got to call it like you see it if you're head coach. You got to be the mirror for your team. And last night, he wasn't that. The Knicks were not as good defensively last night as they've been in the previous 2 games of this series. Last night was the first game that the Spurs had in these playoffs where they didn't have double-digit turnovers. The first time in the entire playoffs. Series with Portland, series with Minnesota, series with Oakland. First time in the playoffs where they didn't have double-digit turnovers. That, to me, speaks to the Knicks not being in positions like they're accustomed to being in, not being sound fundamentally, not moving their feet and sliding the way that they're supposed to, not being connected, not being on a string, And then all of a sudden that opens the door for guys to get dribble penetration, and you put yourself in a situation where you're giving them an easy look at the rim or you're going to foul. There was a reason why San Antonio got to the line a lot last night. They were aggressive in their mentality. The only way you combat that is being fundamentally sound on defense, and the Knicks were not that last night.
4: There's been a lot of discussion already about the Wemby play with Jalen Brunson, where he kind of took his, he almost palmed his head and threw him to the ground, and there was no flagrant called in that spot. There should have been a flagrant called in that spot, no question about it. That said, that's fine with me. Like, I want, if I'm a Spurs fan last night, I need to know my team's going to do anything it takes, even if it gets a little dirty at times. Oh, now, yeah. I'm surprised Wemby has to be the dirty one, because usually you bring somebody else off the bench to do that. You know, there's a reason that Bismack Biyombo, Kelly Olynyk, and Mason Plumlee are sitting there. That's for them to do.
3: Can I ask, why are you surprised that Wemby is the dirty one? He has now this entire history, this playoffs, of being the dirty one consistently.
4: Okay, well, I'm surprised that they don't use someone else for that, but I actually think for him, it just shows he will do whatever it takes.
5: Well, you can't justify that. Like, that's the second one this series that they clearly missed that they've allowed him to get away with. You can't justify, I like that. That is a clear and obvious dirty play, and if someone else does it, they would call that. I think that's the part that Mike Brown is talking about. It's the, hey, the fairness in the whistle, right? And the Knicks didn't lose because of the whistle, but it's the weirdness of 106-100. The Knicks inbounds the ball, Dylan Harper walks onto the court, the refs stop the play. If you have, that's 6-on-5. That should have been a technical. There was no response to that. It's the, you know, that's, I think, what Mike Brown is talking about. But Wemby is at this point now. Remember, he already has he got a flagrant 2 because he got ejected. So he already has 2 points. At 4 points, he gets suspended. So there's, and yes, I'm a agitated Knick fan this morning who got 2.5 hours of sleep. But like, but that's part of it, where, right? Like, they're gonna make sure that they don't do anything for him to get ejected. So that's,
4: once again, I like it.
5: But that's
4: once again, I like it.
5: And if that happened to against your team, you'd be like, all right, cool, right?
4: I understand it. It happened to my team. I literally, and then they put Udonis Haslam in to go knock people out. That's what happens, right? Like, I've seen it happen. Once again, I like it. Because if you know you can get away with it, and you know it's going to help your team, whatever.
7: Well, hold on. No. Why are you getting, that happened early on in the game. Why are you getting mad at the refs and not getting mad at the other Knicks for not having Jalen Brunson's back?
5: Because we go back to what had happened earlier in the game, right? They ended up calling a technical against Josh Hart with the little whatever it was with Luke Kornet, right?
4: Well, he kicked him.
5: He moved him out of the way. Like, he was in.
7: He moved him out of the way.
4: Wemby definitively should have been called for flagrance. There's no question he should have been called for flagrance. So should Josh Hart. I love Josh Hart.
7: He politely moved him out of the way.
4: With his feet.
6: He shifted him a little.
4: With his feet.
5: No, he pushed him when he got up. He didn't.
4: He kicked him.
5: Semantics.
7: Yeah, I'm about to say, you can't call Wemby dirty and not call Josh Hart dirty.
3: Nuno is complaining.
7: One of the Spurs had a breakaway and the guy tripped him.
5: Well, no.
4: Even that one,
5: I saw, like, that, if you look at the whole review of that, Vassell kicks the ball before he gets tripped.
7: I'm down
4: 2-0. I'm on the road. My sports life is on the line. I'm doing whatever it takes.
6: You gotta be desperate.
4: Yeah, they were desperate.
6: They should have been desperate.
5: That's fine. We talk about the when it's going to change, when we are going to reverse course on this love affair of Wemby, stuff like this will add to it. And especially if they continue to win, like, this stuff of him being a dirty player will add to the people turning on him. That's just, is that not fair to say that?
7: I think non-Knicks fans don't care about that.
5: Thunder fans feel a certain way.
7: Well, I mean, listen, I don't know about that. I don't know if that's going to make people turn on Victor Wembanyama.
4: Oh, I think it can make people like him more.
7: Yeah, I don't know about that.
4: And I don't believe that he should have gotten away with that. Let's be clear on that.
7: Okay, that's fine.
4: But I know, I now know, definitively, he'll do whatever it takes.
7: Yeah, but he had 32, 8, and 6 to go along with 3 block shots in what was a must-win game on the road in the Garden.
4: Yeah, he was awesome.
7: In his first NBA Finals.
4: He was awesome.
6: Insane.
4: He was not awesome in the first two.
7: The Jalen Brunson thing, I get it. But people are going to go the other way in terms of having more adoration for Victor Wembanyama if he can step up and have that type of performance on the road. So I hear what you're saying, Nuno, but I think you're a little too close to it because you are a Knicks fan.
6: I'm with you. I think if you're neutral in this series, you're going to be like, Wemby will push people around like a rag doll. Exactly. He'll do whatever it needs, whatever the moment requires, Wemby will step up and do it.
4: And same will be said for me about Josh Hart. I know he will do whatever it takes and stand up to anyone at any time to do for his team. I love it. This is, you know, Breen and Legs and RJ said it on the TV broadcast last night. It's game three of the finals. This is when it starts to catch up to everybody, where they get annoyed with each other.
7: But here's the thing, though, and I hate the pearl clutching by Nuno because he knows this. Like, when you get to this level, championship basketball, you're going to have some goons on the court. You just have to. And quite frankly, San Antonio doesn't have a lot of big guys. They don't have a ton of front court players that are goons. So Wemby has to be that.
4: That's right.
7: And everybody understands that.
4: They're big guys or they're small guys.
7: Steph Castle is a goon,
4: yeah,
7: but he's a backcourt player. Like, you need your frontcourt guys to be that. Kendrick Perkins was that. Udonis Haslam was that.
4: Yeah.
6: Like,
7: Draymond Green is that. Like, you have to have those guys.
6: Right.
4: Coming up, we got some power rankings brought to us by SoFi. Next on Sportsmanlike on ESPN Radio.
8: Hey, this is Rich Eisen coming up on Tuesday. NBA Finals Game 3. We'll talk about it with ESPN's Brian Windhorst. George Kittle joins the fun. 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And in studio, Eric Andre, the comedian. 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
2: All right, these are the Power Rankings. It's 6:30 on a Tuesday morning. Y'all know we love to rank stuff around that time. But before we get into that, she is the lovely Michelle Smallman. Good morning.
3: Good morning.
2: He is the hoodie, the Ocho, Evan Cohen.
4: Hey now.
2: And I am the resident Super Bowl champion. These are my Power Rankings, and they are brought to you by SoFi Get Your Money Right. So my Power Rankings are inspired by what happened last night in Game 3. Season on the line for the San Antonio Spurs. Dare I say, a season-saving win? Mm. Well, at least it extends the series and guaranteed to get them back to San Antonio. But it got the old wheels in my head turning a little bit. What were some of the most defining season-saving wins in sports history? So, we got a list. Pat Costello, if you will.
0: Number five.
2: 2018 College Football Playoff National Championship Game. Alabama Crimson Tide against the Georgia Bulldogs. And y'all know what time it was with Bama. Jalen Hurts struggled mightily in that first half. They had to bring in somebody that could actually throw the ball. And it ends up being Tua Tagovailoa. Tua comes in, sets things on fire, ends up guiding the Crimson Tide to a win in Mercedes-Benz Stadium, which is essentially a home game for the Georgia Bulldogs. It was a 26-23 overtime win for Bama and another national championship for Nick Saban. So that was an incredible, incredible stage, because when all of us got the news at halftime that Hurts wasn't coming back in, I think everybody was a little bit surprised that Saban would trust a freshman in that spot. Mm-hmm. And Tua came through, and he came through in fine fashion. So that was one of the more improbable season-saving performances that we've seen in sports.
3: I think that carried Tua for a long time. You know, I will never forget the poise, though, that he showed in that moment as a freshman on the biggest stage, coming in at the most consequential time. But also the way Jalen Hurts handled that postgame, being genuinely excited for Tua, supporting his teammate, yep, unselfish in that way. I learned a lot about both of them in that moment.
4: And he came back the next year.
3: Yes.
4: You want to talk about Jalen Hurts and who he came back the next year. Most guys in today's day and age would just transfer right after. Two gutsiest football decisions in-game of my lifetime. Saban benching his starting quarterback in the national championship game, and Sean Payton onside kick to start the second half for the Saints against the Colts.
2: That Sean Payton one was incredible.
4: Those are two, one pro, one college. Two gutsiest decisions, I believe, of my lifetime in football.
2: All right, next.
0: Number four.
2: 2013 NBA Finals, Miami Heat, San Antonio Spurs, Game 6. I feel like I could do this justice, but Evan Cohen would be better served doing this one because he is the resident Miami Heat fan. So seconds away from elimination, Ev, take the wheel.
4: Well, you're talking about the Chris Bosh unbelievable rebound out to Ray Allen, corner three. I was at the game that remembered none of it, not because I drink or anything like that, but because it was all a blur of what happened in that moment, because they had already been lining the court. The ropes were already up around the court for the Spurs celebration to block any Heat fans from getting on there. Wow. So it was unbelievable. There was a Game 7, which is what people obviously... they won. What I'm saying is that in that game, what you're talking about, it was a LeBron miss, too.
2: Correct. That was it.
4: Into the Bosh rebound, and then obviously the Ray Allen shot.
2: See, I could have done it.
4: I didn't do it well, though.
2: Not with the same passion.
4: I didn't do it well.
2: No, you did it phenomenally.
4: Nah,
2: the recall was great. Next.
0: Number three.
2: This might be the Evan Cohen list, because we got to go to Super Bowl 51, New England Patriots versus the Atlanta Falcons. Y'all know what it is. 28-3, Kyle Shanahan's best work or worst work, depending on what end you're on. But you're talking about the New England Patriots completing the largest comeback in Super Bowl history, the first overtime game in Super Bowl history. Everybody will remember the Edelman catch. What people forget was James White having 14 catches.
4: He was unbelievable.
2: People forget Dante Hightower's sack fumble on Matt Ryan. Those plays opened the door for Tom Brady to set an NFL record when it comes to completions in a Super Bowl. Phenomenal, phenomenal game. It was unbelievable. I was actually at that Super Bowl. It was my first one for ESPN. I was covering it.
3: Smalls,
2: you were at that Super Bowl. Can't believe we didn't cross paths then.
3: I know.
2: But yeah, we were both in the building to witness history made by Tom Brady. It's amazing that somebody that's won that many championships, I think he had four championships at that point, still have firsts in their Super Bowl career. But Tom Brady actually had it in that moment. largest comeback in Super Bowl history.
3: Also, you forget the Deflategate to start the season. Brady was at, what, four games to start the season. Jimmy G was in for him.
4: And Jacoby. Jimmy G got hurt. Jacoby
3: Brissett right.
4: at the start
3: call.
4: Of the game. But there was a Thursday night game where Jacoby was they only had one quarterback, and Edelman was a backup.
3: There you go. So not only did the season start off rocky in that way, but I don't know if you remember this, Cece. Obviously, it was such a blur the way everything went down. But when Brady mounted the comeback to win, and he is handed the trophy, and he's standing there with Roger Goodell, the guy who tried to, you know, disrupt him with the Deflategate, and he gets to hoist that trophy right in front of him. That was such a moment.
4: That was unbelievable. It's interesting that you say the James White part of it. So James White, I'm Wisconsin. James White was the one that everyone thought, oh, give him the MVP, give him the MVP. And he was unreal
2: he
4: in
2: was
4: that
2: great.
4: Game. He was unbelievable.
2: He was great.
4: He's a great guy. I thought he's one of these guys that ended up being significantly better in the pros than he was in college. He was like a role guy in college because there were so many backs and then was awesome in the NFL and now coaching in high school, I believe, in Illinois. Because he was an Illinois assistant.
2: Next.
0: Number two.
2: Game 5 of the 2016 NBA Finals. Y'all knew this was going to be on the list. I mean, Cavs, Golden State Warriors, the Cavs trail 3-1. There was only been one team to come back from a 3-1 finals deficit out of 38 teams. And that was these Cleveland Cavaliers. Game 5 was a must win. Remember, Draymond Green had the suspension. The Cavs end up winning that game. They end up going to 7. Kyrie Irving hitting that 3 with a minute to go in game 7. The comeback complete. The Cavs capture their first NBA title. Mission accomplished for LeBron James after leaving Cleveland in unceremonious fashion. Ends up coming back and delivering on the promise of the king. So that game had to be on there. Game 5, 2016 NBA Finals.
4: What's interesting so far on your list, top 5 season-saving performances in memory in sports, you have 2 LeBron ones, right? You have the Game 6 with Miami sending it to a Game 7, 103-100, the overtime victory in 13. And now this one, which, you know, I give him a lot of credit because I think he baited Draymond a little bit.
2: I
4: think LeBron is obviously a basketball genius on the floor.
2: Yeah, but when you kick somebody like that...
4: Oh, no. I mean, Draymond took the bait, obviously. And the other part of it is that no one brings up, except Wendy always brings it up, and he'll be with us in the 7 a.m. Eastern hour, is the Andrew Bogut injury hurt the Warriors in that. But that comeback, I mean, you know, down 3-1 and they're figuring that out is unbelievable.
2: All right, next.
0: Number one.
2: Game 4 ALCS 2004, Boston Red Sox, New York Yankees. Nuno, you know it well because we are Yankees fans. Red Sox were down 3-0 in the series and trailing late in the elimination game. Of course, we know what ends up happening. The Red Sox ended up taking game 4. And then, of course, in game 6, Curt Schilling with the bloody sock. He had the injury, but he ends up finding a way to gut through it. And he gave them a quality start. And then, of course, Johnny Damon's grand slam in game 7. It was one of the most gut-wrenching series in my sports fandom to watch that happen because of how good my Yankees were that season. The Red Sox would ultimately end up going on to win the World Series,
3: and it
2: ends up being the curse of the Bambino being lifted. Mm-hmm. So I think, in fairness, that has to be number one when you start talking about season-saving performances. Game 4, ALCS. 2004.
4: What's interesting also about that one is the turning point moment in the game you're talking about. A lot of people say it was the Dave Roberts steal for the Red Sox to put them in position to start scoring runs, now manager of the LA Dodgers. I find it amazing that we look back and say the number one season-saving performance of your sports lifetime as an adult, let's say, is based off initially a stolen base, yet the stolen base in baseball over the course of time has been de-emphasized. Like, advancing to a base that you're not at, if you can get there, seemingly is a good thing. I understand there's a risk in it.
2: Well, they're bringing it back now, though.
4: But I'm just saying, in that moment, if he's not on second base, then what happens, right? And that Dave Roberts steal, I mean, it's an all-time moment. And now, I guess you could look at Wemby last night, Steph Castle last night, De'Aaron Fox last night, Dylan Harper last night, and wonder if somehow, some way, they pull this off. Is that game last night the turning point moment to be on a top 5 season-saving performances in recent sports memory? But you have to come up with the singular individual moment. So it's not the game. It's the picture that if you're showing your son in 10 years a still frame, what are you showing him? From that game last night.
2: Ooh.
5: I know what Nuno's showing him.
3: Wemby face palming.
2: You know what I'm probably showing him? The Steph Castle three at the end, because Wemby literally tossed him a grenade. I don't even know, like the Hoop Collective guy said it, and I thought it was brilliant. I don't even know if Steph Castle actually saw the basket. He had to throw it up, and it went in. And he's not known to be a consistent shooter.
4: That's not his thing.
2: He's streaky at best.
4: Yeah.
2: So, yeah, to me, that would be the moment, more so than De'Aaron Fox breaking down OG Anunoby at the end. The Harper dunk, it happened so early in the game. I don't know if I can say that that was the moment that defined it.
4: Smalls?
3: I'm just waiting for you to throw it to your accountability partner because I have something to
2: say. You are my accountability partner. Any objections, any omissions to my list?
3: CC, great list as always. Okay. Outstanding list. Huge omission from where I sit.
2: Okay.
3: Game 6, 2011 World Series. Cardinals, Texas Rangers. The Cardinals were down to their final strike twice. David Freese, not Albert Pujols, not Lance Berkman, not Yadi Molina, David Freese, game tying triple in the ninth inning, a walk-off homer to dead center in the grass in the 11th to defeat the Rangers, send it to game 7, they win the World Series.
2: Okay, so you're taking off which one?
3: The Heat.
2: Just taking off the Heat? Okay.
4: Just make it more obvious. My God.
3: Down to their final strike twice in game 6 of the World Series.
4: If I did a better job explaining it, you wouldn't take off the Heat. Every moment of that with the LeBron miss, the Clank, the Bosch rebound, out to Ray Allen. Yeah, you don't need to take out the Heat, though. If I wasn't a Heat fan, you wouldn't take out the Heat. We're on Sportsmanlike, presented by Progressive Insurance.
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1: 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This was SportsCenter, presented by Gusto. I can't tell you the amount of people that have asked me, hey, did you hear the first one? Did you watch the first one with Dan Patrick? And it was awesome. So much insight into the history of SportsCenter, their relationships all across ESPN that I think people will be fascinated by. So certainly advise going to the ESPN app, wherever you get your podcast, the Disney Plus, of course, Rich's YouTube channel, and just watch it or listen to it. It was awesome. Conversely, what's not awesome is what's going on in college football right now. Yes, of course, we've been talking a ton about the NBA Finals, as we, of course, are going to continue to do with the Spurs winning last night and cutting into that lead 2-1 for the Knicks. But Brendan Sorsby is the quarterback for Texas Tech, just to get you caught up quickly. Was at Indiana, then Cincinnati, now Texas Tech. Hasn't played a game at Texas Tech. Voluntarily checked himself into a gambling rehab facility, which you give him all the credit in the world for trying to rehabilitate himself and treat his illness. And his addiction, obviously, and he admitted to betting on the team that he was on, which was Indiana. He was not playing in those games. Doesn't matter. He's got more insight and information than anyone as a member of the team. Bet on those games. The NCAA, in a rare twist, did the right thing. Ruled him ineligible because you can't bet on the team you're playing on. You can't bet on the sport you're in. Well, Sorsby was granted an injunction versus the NCAA and is by a court in Texas and is now eligible to play in 2026. Let's stop there. Your reaction to knowing that as of now, he's eligible to play football?
2: A bit surprising, but I think this is just the next step and what will continue to be the story, because it seems like, I know the NCAA says that they haven't decided on its legal strategy moving forward, but it seems like they're going to attempt to overturn the judge's ruling and have another appeal here. And I can understand why they would, because this isn't a one-off. This isn't, okay, Brendan Sorsby wagered on his team one time. As we found out, he wagered approximately $90,000. And I know that he has admitted that it's a mental health thing, it's an addiction. He sought treatment. But for the NCAA, they find themselves in a pretty precarious position. So I would be surprised if this wasn't just the next step and what will continue to be the story.
3: Yeah, listen, Brendan Sorsby has a dog as an attorney. Jeffrey Kessler, somebody I'm well acquainted with. He was the go-to for the NFL Players Association. If you think back to the 90s, he's the one that helped Freeman McNeil sue the NFL in an antitrust case for free agency. So he has a long line of helping players' associations, player unions in sports get positive results. So I'm not surprised that he's been able to draw out the string when it comes to this Brendan Sorsby deal. Mm. But on its face, man, this is an existential threat to college sports. When you have a player that is actively betting on games for his school, you jeopardize the integrity of the sport. If people can't have full confidence that what they're watching is on the up and up and that players aren't throwing games, then why would you watch it? We want to see sports because it is competition. At its core, it is a meritocracy. And you are challenging that by allowing a player who admittedly gambled on the sport in which he played, the opportunity to continue to play. And the only punishment is sitting out a couple of games at the beginning of the season? That's a slap on the wrist. I can't believe that the NCAA is in a place where they're going to have to hold their nose and allow this to happen. Now, this is the bet they made. There are plenty of issues with the NCAA that they should have gotten ahead on.

0: And because of that, because of reputation, I think this is an instance where the courts are siding with the plaintiffs and allowing this to take place. College sports right now is a mess. And I understand coaches' frustrations. But if they want to be outraged about something, be outraged about this. Don't be outraged about NIL and transfer portal. This is what can kill the golden goose.
1: So, a rhetorical question or two. If I'm a college football player, am I allowed to bet on my team?
0: Yeah, I mean, it would seem so.
2: You might have missed a couple games, but...
1: No, I mean, like, could... I don't want to use Brandon Sorsby as the example because he's going through treatment. So, Bob Smith, okay?
2: But couldn't anyone, right, in this instance, if they got in trouble for doing that, to have this same... I don't want to say excuse, but same approach?
1: I mean, yeah, if I'm a Texas Tech player, I'm not suggesting this. I'm saying what this could allow for interpretation. A Texas Tech player could say, you know, I know five injuries we have, and one guy's academically ineligible that no one knows. There's no way we're going to cover against so-and-so this week. I could bet everything I have, because I know what the outcome, in essence. All right, I get suspended for two games. It doesn't prevent me from playing the NFL. It doesn't get me arrested. Just gets me suspended.
0: Well, no, it'll prevent you from playing in the NFL.
1: We don't know that for a fact.
0: Okay, yet. You can say we don't know it for a fact, and the NFL is not going to outright ban Brandon Sorsby. But if he's allowed to play, this is going to be his last year of high-level football. There's no NFL team that's going to touch this. Not this. I don't give a damn how good he is, because this is a can of worms that you just don't want to open up. As an athlete, you are taught not to bet on your sport.
1: Right.
0: From the first time you touch a ball, everybody understands you're not supposed to bet on your sport. Pete Rose is the cautionary tale, mm-hmm, right? You don't bet on your sport. You can bet on other sports. You just can't bet on the sport that you actually play, because it challenges the integrity of the game. And that is something that everybody involved in the game holds sacred. You are told when you are a player at a high level, leave the sport in better shape than you found it. Betting on your sport does not do that. So, yeah, this is something that every athlete is fully aware of. This is something that is spelled out in the NCAA bylaws. So I'm shocked that we have this ruling.
1: This seems the most obvious thing in the world.
0: I can't imagine that this helps Brandon Sorsby in terms of what his ambitions might be in high-level football beyond college. Yeah. Because if you're an NFL team, there's no way you can risk bringing a player that has this type of baggage onto your roster, knowing that the player didn't really suffer any punishment as a result of gambling on the sport.
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11: And the Spurs win. What a response from San Antonio. An inspiring road win. And they are right back in the series. The Knicks lead cut 2-1.
12: To be in the position that we were going into halftime, to come out in the third the way we did, and to not find a way to win the game, obviously, is disappointing.
13: It's a 7-game series for a reason. They're a great team. They're well coached. We have to keep trying to take one game, one possession at a time. But there are some things that we can control that I didn't think that we controlled tonight.
1: We are on Sports Tonight here on ESPN Radio, ESPN2. 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You can get in touch with the show at 888-SAY-ESPN, 888-729-3776. After the San Antonio Spurs get a huge Game 3 victory at the Garden last night, 115-111. Knicks are still up 2-1 in the series. 13-game winning streak comes to an end. Game 4 on Wednesday here on ESPN Radio at the Garden, presented by Gusto. As San Antonio was up 33-22 after the first quarter, Knicks come running back in that second quarter, dominating 42-24, outscoring the Spurs by 18. But then San Antonio goes up 1 going into the fourth. And in that fourth quarter, Victor Wembanyama plays the entire fourth quarter. The game started with him going inside out, which is exactly the way it should be. As I've been saying, every play for Wemby should be designed for a dunk. Doesn't mean he's going to dunk it on every play. But last night, every play that they drew up for Wemby outside of when he had isolation was designed for a dunk. Throw it up to him with passes that only he can catch. And if you're watching on the TV side, Javonte is literally showing all of these highlights now with passes that only a 7'5" player who is not making himself 6'5" can catch, which is what Wemby did. What happens then? You could look at it as chicken and egg. Harper and Castle were amazing. Wemby was amazing. Which one comes first? Which one comes second? Who cares if you're a Spurs fan because you got both of them last
0: night? Well, I think the mentality of the Spurs was we're going to get our feet in the paint.
1: Which is smart.
0: Period. The four of the first five made field goals were dunks or layups. So we're going to get our feet in the paint.
1: That message opens up, sent.
0: That opens up everything else. So, yeah, Mitch Johnson did a great job of being able to get through to his guys. He talked about it after game one loss. They did more of it in game two. I think last night was what they are in a perfect world in terms of the offense, the flow, how they want it to go, being able to have the right blend of getting the ball to Wemby, but then also spacing the floor enough where the guards can do special things. off the dribble, beating guys when they have good matchups, and being able to get to the rim or get to the foul line. So I thought Castle and Harper coming out early on and getting downhill, especially attacking Jalen Brunson, that set a tone for the Spurs offense, and that allowed them to get the Knicks in early foul trouble. And when you start talking about Jalen Brunson and Mikal Bridges and Landry Shamet having four or five fouls, then all of a sudden it ends up being advantage Spurs in terms of the guards being force multipliers and being able to not only score, but set other guys up, namely Wemby, to do what they do best.
2: Yeah, they were distributing really well last night. They had, I believe, averaging like 14 assists over the first two games, 28 last night. So
0: 28 on 39 made field goals.
2: There you go. You had, I think, six Spurs that scored in double figures last night, too. So they found their rhythm in a way that we did not really see in the first two games.
1: But it all starts early, and it all starts getting Wemby the ball inside. And that sets the tone for the rest of the game, because you have to guard him around there. You could lag off of him at times, even though he's a good jump shooter. I think the number of three-pointers going down game by game for Wemby is a plus if you're a Spurs fan. You want him to take as many shots near the basket as possible. And even if
0: less than five. That's where I'm at with Wemby.
2: Less than five?
0: Less than five threes.
1: Okay, so let's talk about those ideal four threes, okay? Four field goal, three-point attempts, excuse me. I believe so many of them are just for him to catch his breath. Because if you think about getting the ball outside the three-point line and just shooting it up, and he's a great shooter, it's less wear and tear on the body than having to go through basically what is defensive line, offensive line drills that Karl Anthony Towns is running with him outside the No, that's what it is. I mean, if you just think about it, because Karl Anthony Towns, who did not play well for Karl Anthony Towns last night, to his credit, what he's doing is as soon as Wemby crosses the timeline, he's basically putting his hands up like he's an offensive lineman. And he's saying, you're going to have to get by me to get to the quarterback. The quarterback happens to be the rim. That's where Wemby has to go. I'm the guy who should be talking about the defensive line drills here, not the guy who played 11 years in the NFL and winning a Super Bowl.
0: You're not wrong,
1: but I happen
0: though.
1: To
0: You're
1: be right
0: wrong,
1: about
0: though.
1: This. I know you believe I'm right. And so what the only issue I have with the Spurs, off-ball screens for Wemby, not to get the ball, to get to the basket. The key is getting, now you're going to get the ball once you get there, but you got to get him to the basket easier than you got him to the basket last night. And part of that is controlling the dribble, maybe dribbling a little bit too much with Fox, Harper, or Castle up top. Because you need to get Wemby some space to get to the quarterback, a.k.a. the rim. And that has been the Knicks' game plan, and they've done a really good job at it, just bumping him. And what Wemby did was something last night. He did one thing that I said he should do and one thing that CeCe said he should do. I said get to the rim. He did. The thing that CeCe, you said, is you got to tag on the screens. He made contact on the screens, which is important to get to the pick and roll or the basket,
0: etc. He did it more when it comes to the pick and roll.
1: You can't just slip every time.
0: He still slips a little too much for my liking, but he did it more. Like, progressively, with each game, he's setting hard screens more often. But to your point, sometimes he's got to have screeners for him.
1: Just to get there.
0: Just to get to his spots on the court. But I think the other thing when it comes to Wemby and whether or not he's hanging out at the three-point line versus that foul line and below, if Wemby is gassed and he's settling for jump shots, I thought that what Mitch Johnson did in game three was a nice adjustment. Going with the all-guard lineup in the fourth quarter, that having Vassell, Castle, Fox, and Harper on the court all at the same time, I thought that was a nice change of pace. Because on certain offensive sets, you would see Wemby flare out to the corner. Then all of a sudden, the set is opened up, and they could hunt the best matchup when it comes to the guard being able to break down the defender off the dribble. And most of the time, they were looking for Jalen Brunson, if we're keeping it a buck. It wasn't always Brunson, but most of the time, they were trying to find that matchup. But either way, they would open up the set, and then they would let those guards get downhill because there was so much space. And so I think on the possessions where Wemby wants to take a bit of a break because he's gassed on offense, going to that formation is a chance for him to get rest while he's still on the court.
1: Smalls, you have been a super fan of Wemby. Mm-hmm. Do you still feel that way after three games in the NBA Finals where, you know, the first couple of games he didn't play that as well for him. Last night he was awesome for him. Second quarter was standing. They were not good in the second quarter. Neither was he. There are many people that are trying to turn on him because he did the basically palming Jalen Brunson's head and throwing him to the ground, which definitively was a dirty play.
2: Yeah.
1: And he should have been called for a flagrant. And he wasn't. And he showed you he'll do anything to win, whether you like it or not. Same as Josh Hart, will do anything to win. Mm-hmm. You kind of want that in the NBA Finals from those guys. I'm sure if we watch your Super Bowl tape, CC, we would see a couple of things and be like, wait, what are you doing there? Because it's the damn Super Bowl. Do whatever it takes.
0: But hold on. Yeah. Hold on. I want to say something about that because you're absolutely right. I had a defensive line coach, Casey Rogers. Casey Rogers always said, sometimes you got to sacrifice the play to prove a point.
2: Hmm.
0: And it felt like early on, there were several instances where the Spurs were willing to sacrifice a play to prove a point, that they weren't going to be pushed around, that they weren't going to be intimidated in Madison Square Garden in front of the star-studded crowd where you got the President of the United States in attendance. They weren't going to cower to the environment, and they weren't going to cower to the circumstances of being down 0-2 and losing your first two games in the NBA Finals at home. Because mm-hmm. a lot of teams would fold. If this was Kenny Atkinson's Cleveland Cavaliers, they'd fold.
2: No, statistically, they won.
1: Oh, yeah, they already
0: won. That's a good point. That's a good point. Analytically speaking. Yeah. But in real life, they'd fold. That was not the San Antonio Spurs. Last night revealed the sports character of the young men in that Spurs locker room. And you wouldn't expect that a group led by the 22-year-old Victor Wembanyama, the 21-year-old Stephon Castle, and the 20-year-old Dylan Harper would be capable of that type of performance. Last night, Smalls, that was the first game that the San Antonio Spurs played in these playoffs where they didn't have double-digit turnovers. The first game was when they were up against it in Madison Square Garden, down 0-2, versus a Knicks team that had won 13 straight. They were able to protect the ball. They were able to dictate the terms of engagement. And they were able to withstand the wave of the Knicks and that emotion that we saw in MSG in that second quarter. I'm telling you, to go up by double digits, everything rolling right for you, and then to get outscored by 42-24 in the second quarter, that is a shock to the system. And for that group to bounce back in the third quarter and then continue to sustain in the fourth quarter and close that game out, even after Brunson and OG Anunoby make some impossible shots, that was impressive to me.
2: Super impressive. And I'm glad you brought up their age, because when you talk about that core of Dylan Harper, Steph Castle, and Wemby, he's the elder statesman at 22 years old out of that group. And they all stepped up in a big way last night. But Wemby talked about it. He said, our lack of experience is a positive for us because we don't view the impossible as impossible. And I think you saw that on display last night. But to your question, Ev, on whether I still love him, I love him even more. I love him even more. Because what have we learned about Wemby so far in his young career? That he wants to be great. He wants to be one of the all-time greats. And when his back is against the wall, on the biggest stage, in the biggest arena, he stepped up in a big way. He's like, I don't care what it takes. I'm fed up with losing. I've been saying it for the first two games. As long as we play our game, we'll be able to bounce back. He kept saying that there was no panic in that room, and he showed it last night. Now, am I justifying a dirty play? Am I justifying that isolated moment on Jalen Brunson? I'm not. But I do appreciate the sentiment behind it, that we are going to play desperate, and it's up to me to set the tone.
1: So you're sitting there last night. You're watching the game on ABC. You're listening to the game on ESPN Radio, presented by Gusto. And you see that. And you have a smile on your face. You're like, well, okay, I know it's not.
2: I thought I was going to get called. It didn't.
1: Right. But you're like, I know it's not necessarily the cleanest of plays, but like, oh, yeah, yeah. That's.
2: You're not going to mess with him.
1: Yeah.
2: You're not going to mess with him. And so many times in sports, we see teams, especially young teams, especially teams that don't know the cadence of the marathon of a postseason, just tap out in a way because they're out of gas. And this group, a lot of people thought they were out of gas.
0: Yeah, I texted in the group chat last night.
2: Yeah, you did.
0: I thought Wemby was out of gas.
2: That's right.
0: I thought it was over with.
2: And so you know what he did? Okay, I might be out of gas, but guess what? I still can summon enough to mess with you. I can still summon enough.
1: You can go electric or gas, doesn't matter.
2: So this is like a totally off-subject thing, but if the Spurs go on to win the series, it's relevant here. I love weird sports memorabilia. I want the sketch that Wemby had from the park. This viral moment, we'll talk about it in all the small things later, of Victor Wembanyama spotted at Gramercy Park here in New York City, doodling a sketch of a statue. He goes out, after enjoying a little time in the park on a beautiful day in New York City and has that performance to save his team's season. If they go on to win the NBA Finals, I want the sketch. I don't have the funds. Someone's going to have to flow me some cash. But think about where that sketch could be placed in all-time sports memorabilia. But that's another reason why I love him. What is he doing before the biggest game of his life? He's sketching in a park.
0: He ain't doing what James Harden would be doing.
2: He's sketching in a park.
0: I don't know why. I don't know why in my mind I have this image of Wemby with a canvas. And he's got a beret on.
2: Totally.
0: With an espresso and a croissant. Doing a sketch.
2: Striped shirt. Just enjoying life.
1: Throwing Jalen Brunson in the ground.
0: He's got a canvas on an easel.
2: Correct.
0: With a beret. He's got his croissant and his espresso.
2: Just relaxing.
1: The three of us have no issue with what happened with Wemby last night. In fact, I think
0: meanwhile,
1: we kind of like it. Do you have an issue with it? When he took Jalen Brunson, kind of palmed him by the hand, you know, by the head and threw him to the ground. 888-SAY-ESPN, 888-729-3776 is your telephone number to join the show. Plus, we know that Mike Brown, head coach of the New York Knicks, had an issue with a lot in that second half. We will get to that coming up. 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
2: Yes, I'm a agitated Knick fan this morning who got 2.5 hours of sleep. They're going to make sure that they don't do anything for him to get ejected.
3: Well, hold on. No. Why are you getting mad at the refs and not getting mad at the other Knicks for not having Jalen Brunson's back?
2: Well, because we go back to what had happened earlier in the game, right? They ended up calling a technical against Josh Hart with the little whatever it was with Luke Kornet, right?
4: Wait, they kicked him.
2: He moved him out of the way.
3: He moved him out of the way.
4: Wemby definitively should have been called for flagrance. So should Josh Hart. I love Josh Hart.
3: He politely moved him out of the way.
4: With his feet. 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Brian Windhorst will join us in studio. Hoop Collective podcast. They have a big event tonight. So we will talk to Windy about last night, game number 3 of the NBA Finals. And we will talk to you now at 888-SAY-ESPN, 888-729-3776. Any issue at all with what Wemby did to Jalen Brunson, kind of pushing him to the ground and setting that tone for the game last night? 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
5: Good morning. Hey, listen, I am a longtime listener to y'all. I can go back on the podcast. I talked to y'all on the very first night of Victor Wembanyama's career. Mm. Talked to y'all the next morning. Evan, I've never been more disgusted by your take this morning. Let me start with 2013. Where Chris Bosh fouled and tackled Manu Ginobili at the three-point line.
4: What did I say? You're in San Antonio. All I'm doing is supporting them. Yeah. Stop with that. Chris Bosh had an unbelievable rebound, and Chris Bosh is one of the greatest guys to ever play sports. He's awesome. How dare you? How dare you go after Chris Bosh on our show?
5: I digress.
4: Yes, you did.
5: I digress. Nuno, I'm sorry that the Knicks didn't win a one-game playoff, and I'm really sorry that there aren't already, lists of people who and names of streets, but it's a four-game series, and I'm sorry that celebrity and the greatest day in sports was ruined, but the refs didn't give that game away. And Chris Bosh fouled.
4: No, you're not going to do this slip in, Alex, as if we're not listening there at the end. Will you stop with that? And that is in reference to CC's Power Rankings brought to us by SoFi. After 6:30 a.m. Eastern, you can go back on the podcast as well. He's bringing up the 2013 NBA Finals there. But there is a theme here, guys. Like, the Knicks never lose. The Knicks are unbelievable. They won 13 games in a row. Is there too much complaining about the officials from the Knicks and Knicks fans today, considering this is the first time they lost in months? Literally months.
6: They haven't lost since April 23rd.
4: So should they just be taking it and going on to game 4 here? Just, hey, we got outplayed one night in 2 months. Move on to the next one? No?
6: I mean, you watch what Wemby did to Brunson. There's no call. That feels like the catalyst for the rest of the game. And the main touch point of their ire this morning. I can understand that. Also, let's be realistic here. Nuno, I hate to do this too, but you can back me up on this. Knicks fans are uncomfortable in the place of good. They have been tortured for a long time. So to go on this unbelievable postseason run where at points in this season, you didn't know if this group was capable of this. When you're sweeping postseason series, when you go up 2-0 in the finals and both those games are on the road, you haven't lost since April 23rd. While Knicks fans, part of them is reveling in this, there's that little voice in the back of their head like, uh-oh. It's still the Knicks.
4: Fair.
6: Things could go left. And then you see certain things not being called last night. You're seeing a disparity in free throws. If you're a Knicks fan, that little voice in the back of your head starts to get louder.
4: If you're a
3: Knicks fan, you also paid thousands upon thousands of dollars to be in the building last night.
6: I can't even imagine.
4: But what you just said is the most logical explanation of it. It's less about last night than it is about the last 30 years of Knicks basketball.
6: No, it's a compilation.
4: I think that's very fair. Dennis in Delaware watching on ESPNU. Morning, Dallas. Dallas? Dennis. Dennis in Delaware. Sorry.
6: Dallas.
0: Yeah, Dennis from Delaware. Thanks for taking my call. Longtime Knicks fan, grew up in Queens. I'm actually a retired police officer in New York City. But the Knicks were definitely uncomfortable with all this starstruck last night, you know, with Trump there and Bob Kraft and Larry David and Jeter, Eli, Bill Bradley. The Knicks are a blue-collar team, and they came out flat. To me, you know, Wemby was the, you know, he was the global superstar last night on the biggest stage. And, you know, it'll never be Jalen Brunson or Towns. They're not the face of the NBA. But it just seemed to me that the Knicks were very uncomfortable with all the celebrity stuff. I think in game four, you know, if it's more, we have to concentrate more about the game than, you know, the Cardi B halftime show, which Charles Barkley is the only person who could get away with that comment. It was pretty funny.
1: We can't, so don't say it, please. Don't say it. Thank you for the call. We cannot, and you happen to be right. Charles can. Anyway, do you think the pomp and circumstance around the game last night impacted the Knicks?
6: I don't think the pomp and circumstance did, because Knicks fans, or Knicks games at the Garden, are filled with celebrity fans. They've been traveling. Stiller, Fat Joe, Chalamet, they've been on the road. I don't think it's the celebrity that might have disrupted them. I think the entire flow of the game, particularly pregame, was disrupted.
3: Bingo.
6: Because the president was there. POTUS was there. So there was no watch parties outside MSG. I was trying to get uptown to a watch party. There, the whole huge chunks of Midtown were shut down. If you read about it, the Spurs were staying pretty close to the arena. It took them 30 minutes to get there because of all the road closures. There was just a different energy in the air and a different energy in the flow of the pregame because of the heightened security because of who was in attendance last night.
3: Yeah, we had Chris Jenkins, who was on Villanova's team, and he was describing one time being in New York City playing at the Garden in the Big East tournament, and he said it was gridlocked in Manhattan, and they had to get out of from their team bus and walk to the arena for 20 minutes.
6: Yeah.
3: I mean, here's the thing that you have to know. Athletes are creatures of habit. So anything to disrupt their routine pregame could potentially have an adverse effect on their performance in said game. Now, listen, both the Spurs and the Knicks had to deal with it, but it's a true road game for the Spurs. So the routine is going to be more thrown off for the New York Knicks because this is them at home.
6: Mm-hmm.
3: And the fact that you had so many moving parts, so many logistics, so many gymnastics pregame with how tight security was, Secret Service being on the premises, I do think that that could have a potential impact. And when we think about, you know, the president being in attendance and who invited the president to come to the game, this could be one of the few times that James Dolan has a self-inflicting wound for his team, interrupting the momentum with something that was, quite frankly, unnecessary.
1: Coming up, Windy. Ryan Windhorst joins us next. 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
8: 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Off the rim, no good. Rebound, Boss, 7 seconds. Trey Allen, a three for the corner. It's good! Allen, a three!
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4: 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We are presented by Progressive Insurance, ESPN2 as well, along with Michelle Smallman, Chris Canty, Evan Cohen with you. And joining us now, in studio, Hoop Collective Podcast, ESPN NBA analyst and reporter, it is the great Brian Windhorst. And you know what? We thought last night was a big night. Not as big as tonight.
5: Oh, yeah.
4: The Hoop Collective live at the Gotham Comedy Club here in New York City, open to the public. Are there tickets still available or no?
6: You can try, but
4: Gotham Comedy Club. What a humble brag. You can try. And Wendy is the least braggadocious person ever.
6: If you want fun at 7:30 on a Tuesday night, we're here for you. Nothing says headliner like 7:30 on Tuesday.
4: It's you three. It's you, Ben,
5: and
4: McMahon,
5: it's
4: and
5: two finals game.
6: And special guests.
4: Special guests.
6: Yes. Yeah, we'll see. We'll see who shows up.
4: We'll see who shows up. Confident in that. Yeah. GothamComedyClub.com for more information on that. All right, Wendy, why did the Spurs win last night?
6: I think two reasons. First off, they came out with great mindset. They definitely went back to basics. Wembanyama had great energy. I mean, just watching him very closely over the last two rounds, I don't want to totally paint him with this brush, but basically you can tell, I think, in the first 2 minutes of the game about whether it's a good Wemby energy game or not. Mm. And normally you don't say that about star players, because normally superstar players ease into games. They want their teammates to do it, and then they put on the capes late in the game. Mm. Wembanyama, I feel, is different. And I definitely feel like you could feel the 2 days rest because he had, you know, he had three dunks. Look, he had one dunk in the first two games. He had three dunks in the first 5-6 minutes. Mm-hmm. And so the Spurs getting back to their sort of basics, and just very impressive to have. I mean, at this point, we shouldn't be surprised, but to have him, Castle, and Harper, 20, 21, 22 years old, in this environment, play great games, is an ode to the Spurs. The second thing is that down the stretch of the game, the Knicks fell into the habits that made them a 3 seed instead of a 1 seed, which is the ball stuck in Jalen Brunson's hands. And look, Jalen Brunson has won this team dozens of games and will win them dozens of more games playing that way. But their ceiling was somewhat limited by that. And it's very limited when you're going up against the Spurs, because the Spurs put you in hell. It's what happened to Shea Gildas-Alexander. It happened to Ant Edwards. And Brunson is going to have, I'm never going to, of course, say he can't do it. You say Brunson can't do something, you end up looking like a fool. But him being highly successful in this series is going to be harder because of what the Spurs have defensively. He's shooting 37%, and he's got as many assists as turnovers in this series. And so down the stretch of this game, that share the ball offense that led to their 13-game win streak evaporated, and it made it easier for the Spurs to guard them, and it made it harder for them to score. Those two things were the big overriding factors, I think.
3: Wendy, one of the interesting adjustments that I thought Mitch Johnson made was down the stretch in the fourth quarter, he majored in a four-guard lineup with Wemby.
6: That's right.
3: And you would think that the Knicks would hammer the Spurs on the boards, but the Spurs only got out-rebounded by one rebound in that fourth quarter. I'm curious to know, is that something that you think is sustainable in terms of that lineup being able to attack the Knicks offensively and then not being able to be out-rebounded by the Knicks by a great disparity?
6: It shouldn't be. You know, and that in game two, the Knicks killed the Spurs with offensive rebounds. You know, the Pat Riley, you know, I think in the second half alone in game two, the Knicks had three different times where they got an offensive rebound and hit a three-pointer. That is a backbreaker. And I remember thinking as I was watching that, Pat Riley, no rebounds, no rings. I mean, you know, it's a basic thing, but it is so true. Well, that's why I thought Dylan Harper was so great yesterday. He had 9 rebounds. And, you know, if you watch Dylan Harper in this series, you see what he's known for, his reckless abandon, the way he gets the ball and just flies to the rim and doesn't care. I knew that about him. I did not know until I really watched him closely in this round and the last round how great of a rebounder he is. He crashes so hard, and really, that was the thing with Towns. It's disappointing is that Towns, you know, the alignment that they had out there was Harper, Fox, Castle, who's obviously a beast, but, mm-hmm. you know, not a center, and Vassell. That is a small lineup, and Towns was out there. Towns and Anunoby were out there, and they were not getting the ball. I mean, Anunoby had 28 points on 13 shots. He had three dunks and three threes, I think. He couldn't get the ball. Towns couldn't get the ball. I mean, Jalen was trying to do it. And, like, I do not want to say anything negative about that. It's just against the Spurs, that's not a winning strategy, I just don't think. I mean, he's going to have trouble against their size, and he had the ball stuck in his hand too much last night, bottom line.
5: Wendy, one of the big storylines heading out on Game 3 is obviously the officiating. Mike Brown was complaining about it last night. Do you have any issues with the way the game was officiated last night?
6: Well, obviously, this is a very physical series. Both teams are playing very... The Spurs play physical. You know, for all the talk about how the Thunder are a very physical team, the Spurs play roughly the same way. And what happened in this game was the officials were letting the physical play happen. And then there was just a point in the second... I mean, Mike Breen even at one point said on the broadcast, they need to start calling more fouls. Because it was, you know, getting obviously Wembanyama got away with a cheap shot, dirty play on Brunson. No doubt about it. They missed it. Bad. No good. Should have been called for definitely an offensive foul, if not worse. And that play is obviously going to be ringing in the Knicks fans' heads today. But the Knicks were also being very physical. And then there was a moment in the second half where they just started calling fouls. And that, I think, is what is frustrating. And when the reason the free throw shooting has so much disparity, because the fouls were relatively even. I don't have the box score in front of me, but I don't think the fouls were out of whack.
3: No. The Knicks had two more fouls than the Spurs.
6: The free throws were out of whack because the Knicks got into the bonus both early in the third and early in the fourth quarters. And then those fouls started becoming free throws. And so... Now, I know Mike Brown for over 20 years. I have covered him at times when he has made a... Like, they go in the back and they have a discussion. And they say, are we going to make the officiating a story or not? Because there's been other times where Mike Brown has come out in the playoff game and said, or, you know, LeBron got hammered in the head 12 times and only went the line twice. And he said, I remember vividly him saying, we're a no excuse team. We don't believe in blaming the officials or whatever. And then other times when he's downshifted and then gone the officials. So my guess is that they had a discussion. I don't know this for sure. I want to be clear. But my guess is that there was a discussion last night. Do we go after officiating at this moment? And I suspect that the reason that they did was because they know how important that's going to be going forward in the series. Mm-hmm. Not only for them, but also for Brunson. They need Brunson to get the calls to get to the foul line, because I don't know if he's going to ever be able to be efficient shooting against this team.
4: We're talking with Brian Windhorst, ESPN NBA reporter, Insider Hoop Collective podcast. They have their event tonight with the Timbs, Ban McMahon, and Bontemps. Wendy, last night, the Wemby play, pushing Jalen Brunson to the ground, told you what about Wemby?
6: I already kind of know this. For as polished as he is and as how much he impresses us with his mind and everything, he has a childish streak in him. And I'm like, on this play here, Jalen steps back to him and says, why did you do that, blankety blank? And he laughs at him. You know, he shoved him in the head. You know, he mushed him. And, you know, I don't really want to make this a huge talking point, but he's already got two flagrant foul points in the postseason. Had he been called for a flagrant foul there, he would have had three, and he'd been on the verge of a suspension. So, you know,
4: is there any chance they give it to him after the
6: fact? I asked people last night, and they were just like, I don't think so. I mean, that's what happened with Draymond Green. Like, the thing that happened with Draymond Green, you know, he was not suspended for that hit.
4: No, the accumulation.
6: I know that you'll never convince anybody ever in the world that he was not suspended for that. They awarded him a post-game flagrant foul, and that flagrant foul triggered the four-point thing. No, I do not expect that to happen. But obviously, it's not, you know, but there's moments where Victor loses it a little bit.
5: Mm-hmm.
6: And
4: is that a bad thing?
6: I mean, I don't want him pushing the star player of the Knicks into the ground like that. No, that's a dirty play. But I was more reacting to the fact that he laughed at him like that. Mm. It's part of, you know, Victor talks trash, you know. Shumpert was telling me last night, like, Victor watches NBA Today, because after his press conference, he saw Shumpert. Let me just say what happened with Iman Shumpert yesterday. Mm-hmm. We did our NBA Today show. He was dressed in a gorgeous green and black ensemble. He got into the arena. I know, because I went in with him past the Secret Service. And then I saw him at the game time, and he's wearing a head-to-toe bright orange Walt Frazier /
3: we saw him on the baseline.
6: It was like Walt Frazier and Spike Lee designed a suit together, and Shump was wearing it. And Wemby saw Shump wearing that and had something to say to him. I think it was quasi-playful. I mean, Shum telling the story. But Victor talks trash. And so there's a bit of a streak in his game like that. But look, I don't care what anything. You can't shove. First off, if I were the Knicks, I would be sending clips to the league about how Victor does screens. He shoves the guard on every screen. Like, not only is a push-off, but like downward pressure shoves him to the ground. And like, that's what's driving the Knicks crazy. They're like, wait a minute. You know, they're going to the foul line and every screen, Victor is shoving off. Like, and this is the nature of a playoff. First off, if there's somebody bitching about the officiating, you now know it's a series.
5: Mm.
6: Because
5: mm-hmm.
6: Now we're into it. And yeah. So now we've got a series in every regard.
3: Mm-hmm. Wendy Wimby has played more minutes than anybody in this series. He's averaging 39 minutes per game. One of the conversations around him in these playoffs, especially conference finals and NBA finals, is his energy level.
6: Yes,
3: what version
6: sure.
3: of him do you expect to see in game four after what we got last
6: first
3: night?
6: First off, I felt the 2 days off absolutely made a difference in the way he looked. Secondly, he did something he almost never does, at least in the playoffs. He played the whole fourth quarter last night. And I think the reason he was able to do that is because there was 3 stoppages, 4 reviews,
3: yeah,
6: all of which were successful.
3: Couple fouls, yeah.
6: So those were all double timeouts. I mean, I think the fourth quarter last night took like 45 or 50 minutes in real time. Uh-huh. And all the fouls. He got to rest during the game. Now, this is the last game in the series between 3 and 4 here, where there's only 1 day off. After that, it's all travel. It's all 2 days off. So, the energy level he was expending in the first half, even at the end of the first half, after that, I thought he was slowing down at the end of the first half.
3: He was, yeah.
6: So, yes, I think that's absolutely something to watch, and I absolutely think that's the Knicks better take advantage of the short rest. I know he's only 22 years old, but he can only do so much. Mm-hmm. So I definitely think that's something to watch the rest of the series.
5: What else is something we should watch for game four?
6: They've got to recalibrate and go back to the offense that involves Karl Towns more. The ball was never in his hands. The ball's got to come out of Brunson's hands. And I don't think he was like ball hogging. Like, I just think I think it was an important game. He was trying to win it.
5: Mm-hmm.
6: I don't think he was like, I'm not giving that guy the ball. I think they just needed to be recalibrated. They hadn't had a game like that for weeks on end, but they got to nip that in the bud.
4: Wendy, last thing for me, non-finals, but basketball related. You're a Cleveland Browns fan. How does their acquisition of Jared Verse potentially impact the NBA offseason?
6: I'll be honest with you, Canny. I'd never heard of Jared Verse. Okay. I don't know anything about him, mm-hmm. but I heard he's a 2-time all-pro or all-pro bowler or something.
3: Yeah,
6: like
3: pro
6: that.
3: Bowler.
6: And he's also young and he's under his rookie contract. If you look at what Jimmy Haslam and his group prioritized, multiple draft picks, young star under controlled contract.
3: Mm-hmm.
6: That has got to absolutely be the pathway for Giannis. And what I'm saying is star, not three, you know, I don't know who, the first guy I ever heard coin this phrase was Bill Simmons. He may not have invented it, but he talked about when you're trading a star, 4 quarters doesn't make a dollar. What that means is you have your star player, he's the dollar, you trade him, and they say, oh, here's 4 quarters for your star. It's not the same. The 4 quarters don't add up. You know, you go through star trades in history and you can just see that doesn't make sense. It sounds like what that Miles Garrett trade was, that was like, how were we going to go with this analogy? That was like a 50 cent piece for the dollar or, you know, whatever,
3: mm-hmm.
6: because they wanted to make sure that they came out of it, not only with draft stuff, but a player who could play for them and star for them right now, who's younger and they control the contract.
3: And they got that.
6: And there's some players who fit that. Now, the Miami Heat might say, we feel that way about Tyler Hero. He's an all-star young guy. He's extension eligible, but you know. And, you know, the Bucks might say, we feel that way about Jaylen Brown, you know? So, now look, just because you want something in a trade doesn't mean you're going to get it. But I think the fact that Jimmy Haslam is going to have his fingerprints all over both transactions, and he got a guy that all the Browns media is raving about this guy.
3: Good player.
6: So, if you're raving about him, you're like, okay, that's, you know. But you should think about that when you go your trade machine and you put your trade together. You think that there's going to be a guy who's going to be accomplished today, this team for this year, for the Bucks that will be coming back.
4: Mm. Brian Windhorst, Hoop Collective. You'll see him on Get Up at 8 a.m. Eastern. Wemby, you'll see him on NBA Today at 3 p.m. Eastern. And we'll see him tonight at the Gotham Comedy Club. Pat Costello, I'm over it. Next.
7: Hey, this is Rich Eisen coming up on Tuesday. NBA Finals Game 3. We'll talk about it with ESPN's Brian Windhorst. George Kittle joins the fun. Will he be ready for Week 1? And in studio, Eric Andre, the comedian. 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

0: I'm Over It with Pat the Producer.
1: I accidentally went to a Stevie Nicks cover band this weekend.
2: Awesome. Stevie, the queen.
1: I walk in. This is a lot of 55-year-olds here.
3: Your demo.
2: Exact demo, yeah.
1: Apparently people are switching from dating apps to medieval times to find dates now. And I went to the Renaissance Fair, and I feel like I got dragged for it.
4: People are going to the Renaissance Fair to date?
1: Yeah, dude.
3: Mike Costello.
1: Yeah, see, I was on it.
4: Any brothers at the Renaissance Fair.
5: I'm over it. I'm sick and tired and over it.
1: Get a life.
6: Yes, each and every day at this time, our producer, Pat Costello, gives us items in and around sports, entertainment, his life, that he is over. Pat.
1: You know, I tried to get Hugh Jackman to come in for this segment. The actor, Hugh Jackman, in case you guys are wondering. But he couldn't do it. So instead of that, we're going to go to Nuno for his soccer second.
0: Time for Unsportsmanlike's number one soccer fan.
7: What?
0: To rant about his favorite sport.
7: Cheerleader, excited about stuff.
8: No doubt.
0: It's Nuno's soccer second.
9: Nuno, are you wearing a muscle shirt today?
0: On Unsportsmanlike.
2: Go get him.
7: What's up, guys? I'm going to share a actual good, feel-good story this morning because, you know, I'm such in a great mood. Most people have never heard of Tim Payne. Now, who is Tim Payne? He is a New Zealand defender. And why is Tim Payne now a thing going into this World Cup? Well, there's an Argentinian influencer called El Scarzo, and his goal was to find the least famous World Cup athlete and try to get him as many likes or follows on social media. So Tim, before this happened, had about 4,700 followers on social media. He is now up to like 5.4 million followers on Instagram.
2: Wow.
7: And other social media companies or platforms or whatever the heck you want to call it. I can't do this positivity. Nick's ruined my day.
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1: You tried so hard.
7: I did. I tried. I'm sorry. Tim, I'm happy for you, bro, but like...
2: You've got other issues we're dealing with over here.
7: Exactly. I did feel vindicated. We'll talk about it later, about Wendy's, one of Wendy's takes earlier, so...
1: Which one?
7: I don't know. The one that proved Evan wrong.
2: Oh.
3: You know what's funny? All three of us said the same thing, but it's only me that's wrong. Go ahead, Pat.
1: What if I became a golf caddy? I feel like I missed my window to do this, but I feel like I would have been good at it. I was watching the longest day in golf yesterday, which is where all the people try to qualify for the U.S. Open, which is always awesome to watch. And they play 36 holes, and Bill Haas had his like young son as his caddy. I'm like, I could be a caddy.
6: That seems like an awesome summer thing for you. In all seriousness, like, because I don't know what time you get out of work, but in theory, could you do 9 every afternoon as a caddy or even 18 into the early evening? And you love golf. It's great exercise. You get some sun. You interact and meet people, I'm sure. It actually sounds like a brilliant idea. Why could you not do it?
2: Yeah,
6: seriously.
2: Why do you age out of being a caddy?
7: Yeah. Hold on, Pat. A couple years ago, did you not think about and did you go through the process of finding...

0: In a job at a golf range?
1: I did, yes.
0: And how long did you last working there?
1: 2 days.
2: But a golf range and a caddy are two different things.
3: And why'd you only last 2 days?
1: Because it was hard.
3: What was so hard about it?
1: The more physical than I anticipated it being.
2: At the range or the course?
1: It was a driving range.
3: Physical demands were you enduring?
1: Well, I had to pick up the golf balls. I was like driving the cart thing around and picking up the golf balls. And then you had to lift.
3: So you were sitting, driving.
1: Yes, but hold on. Then you had to lift a giant trash can and dump all the golf balls back into the machine. And it was tough. It was very taxing.
2: Okay, what about caddy?
1: Fill up a golf a trash can full of golf balls and then pick it up, Michelle. And then do that for 8 hours straight.
3: I don't think I could.
1: Yeah,
2: she also never said she wanted a caddy.
3: Right.
2: You did.
1: Yeah.
2: So why can't you? Seriously.
1: I probably could.
2: Yeah. I think it sounds fun.
1: I don't know. I think if I did it, I wouldn't be very good at it. I don't think I'd have the patience.
2: Would you be more so turned off by golf if you had to caddy to watch it or play it? Like, if you think it's going to go wrong for you. In other words, would you turn on that sport that you love so much? You're hyping Nelly Korda, as you should. She won the U.S. Women's Open this weekend. Would it be turned? Like, would it be a turnoff for you, playing or watching or both?
1: No, because I already hate people.
2: Oh,
1: so that's you know what? I don't think I should be a caddy. Realizing
2: we talked
1: that
2: it through and
4: good segment.
1: Yeah, I'm realizing that I don't think this would be good for me.
4: He's also missing out on a lot of naps if he's going to caddy every afternoon.
1: That's true.
2: All right, next one, Pat. This worked out well.
1: People can't possibly enjoy folding laundry, right? Like, I know there's some sickos out there who are like, actually, it's really relaxing and I like doing it. No, it's not fun. They're wrong. It's terrible. If I'm doing laundry, that laundry will be sitting in that basket for at least 24 hours before I even think about folding it. I am not a fold it right away person.
3: I would rather fold than wash.
1: What?
2: What?
1: Washing's the easy part.
3: Well, I don't have a washer dryer in my unit. So it is quite the undertaking for me to lug all my stuff to go wash my clothes. So I would rather fold in the comfort of my little dorm room than I would to lug it all down to wash.
2: All right, that's parts fair. Pat, do you have it in your apartment or do you have to lug it all down?
1: No, I had to go to the bottom floor.
3: See, so you have to lug it too.
2: But he's fine with the lugging.
1: That's the easy part.
3: What? No.
4: He's used to carrying golf balls.
1: That's true. I trained for this.
3: See, someone tells me you might like to fold.
5: I do.
3: I knew it.
5: I love it.
1: Yeah, because you're a sicko.
5: I do. It's one of my guilty. It's
3: guilty pleasures.
5: It is
3: folding laundry.
5: It's the instant gratification of folding laundry.
3: Right.
5: I can do the laundry. I can fold it. There is a sense of accomplishment and completion when you do it. I love it.
3: Folding it.
5: And I'm not apologizing for it.
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2: 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I'm debating. 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
2: Okay. you choose. 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
17: This Sunday night, I had one of my buddies texted me, and he's like, do you realize you're a clue in the New York Times crossword puzzle? I'm like, I don't know what you're talking about. And he sent it to me, and the surprise to me wasn't that he sent that to me or that it happened. I had no idea. But what was interesting to me was the number of people that sent that to me yesterday. Hmm. I must have had 25 people text me, you're a clue in the New York Times crossword puzzle. And I don't mean it in a denigrating way, but like, I couldn't believe that many people did the New York Times crossword puzzle. I just didn't realize. I had no idea. I was getting it all day yesterday. I mean, I've always aspired to be a crossword clue. But I'm surprised. Well, I'm not surprised that you would be onto that, but the number of people that brought that up to me yesterday was incredible. In fact, I went to go get a hard copy of the Times, and apparently it wasn't in the hard copy of the Times. It was just the online. Mm-hmm. I don't understand. So
3: it's in the games portion of the app, Adam.
17: It's the what?
3: It's in the games tab of the New York Times app, right there under Wordle.
17: Right, but it's not in the actual New York Times, correct?
3: Well, they do the mini and then the smaller crossword in the app, but I think the bigger one is in the print version, if I'm correct. There's a variety of crossword puzzles with the Times.
17: Yeah, well, okay, but it was quite an honor to be in this one, and I didn't realize it would generate the reaction it did, to be perfectly frank with you.
2: All right, now the Knicks, why did they lose last night?
17: You know, they didn't shoot the ball well, number one. I think that, you know, the Spurs are a really good team. And the Spurs played their best game last night when they had to. Like, if they lost last night, it was over, you know. So I think probably as I was watching that, I'm thinking to myself, everyone, including me, like, we got so carried away with the Knicks winning 13 straight games and winning two on the road and everything going on and going back to the Garden where it would be as loud as it's been since Willis Reed walked onto the court. And we, I think, overlooked the fact that the Spurs season was completely on the line. And they're a really good team. And they came out and played like it. I think people thought this young Spurs team would wilt under that pressure and not respond the right way, but they absolutely did. And they turned it into a series and gave life to this NBA Finals.
5: Shefty, I'm going to pivot and get back to the NFL. Right now, people have really strong feelings around this dance that the Chicago Bears have done with the city of Chicago. And then, of course, the latest development is the vote to proceed with plans to move to Hammond, Indiana. At this point in the process, Shefty, what would stop the Bears from going to Hammond, Indiana?
17: You know, again, I turn to people because I'm not smart about Illinois politics and how they work. I turn to people that are smarter than me. And there was a guy last week that I turned to about this. And I said, like, is this done? Like, what? Where are we at? Like, how do we gauge this? And he texted me back. He said, it's not a bluff. There's more work to do. But barring anything very strange, it's a done deal. Illinois effed it up. The politics are unbelievable in that state. Totally dysfunctional. That's the text I got. Now,
20: Wait, just to be clear, that's the text you got. I want to make sure that people don't think those are your words because that could come off the wrong way in terms of your reporting on that.
17: No. I said that was the text I got, but I appreciate you for trying that. Yeah, because, yes, all of a sudden I would be calling Illinois' politics something that I didn't. This is a text I received from somebody that I consider to be very knowledgeable. And that's the feeling. Now, what happens from there? Again, I just go back to his initial phrase of barring anything very strange, it's a done deal. So that sounds like it's absolutely on track to happening. Sounds like it's going to happen. We've all seen situations where barring anything very strange, they don't get done. But it sounds like the overwhelming probability is that the Bears are going to be moving to Indiana. That's what it sounds like right now.
3: The Indiana Bears. You gotta love it.
5: Doesn't have the same ring.
3: No, definitely doesn't. Well,
17: Who would have thought that Indiana would have two NFL franchises and Illinois would have none?
3: Right. Man. The business of sports. Well, speaking of the business of sports, Adam, Tampa Bay Bucks quarterback Baker Mayfield said that contract extensions between he and the organizations are not anywhere close to what we were thinking and that it's, quote, time to get something done long term. How far apart are these two parties, Adam?
17: Far enough apart not to be discussing a new deal as training camp gets closer. Now, look. There is negotiating, there is leverage, there's all kinds of talk. But if you look at the quarterback market right now, I think Baker Mayfield is in the last year of a deal that pays him, I don't know if it's $40 million a year or $33 million a year or something like that, but it's some sort of number like that. Daniel Jones, this offseason, agreed to a deal, a two-year, $88 million contract that could be worth up to $100 million. So somewhere between 44 and 50. And he's coming off a torn Achilles. So is he as healthy as Baker Mayfield? No. Has he been as productive as bad? No. So you would think that would be the market on Baker Mayfield, somewhere right in there, just north of there. Shouldn't be a hard deal to get done. Not close right now. And Baker says, and I believe Baker, that if the deal's not done by training camp, he's not doing the deal, which means that they would tag him after the season. but it doesn't seem right now. And these things change quick. That a deal is close.
20: Adam, if the Daniel Jones deal is a comp and people around the league, I'm guessing, don't think that's the best deal in the world, do you agree with Tampa's stance? Or does Tampa have a case to not give him the Daniel Jones deal? Because I don't know that the Daniel Jones deal is a good deal.
17: Well, I'm going to guess Baker believes he's worth more than Daniel Jones.
20: Right.
17: He's outperformed Daniel Jones. And so, you know, the Baker Mayfield deal, you can look at these quarterback deals. Baker's been a top quarterback. He's been a Pro Bowl quarterback. He's been a division winning quarterback. So, I mean, just look at the top paid quarterbacks in the league, right? Let me just call it up as we're talking here. And then you just compare. You tell me, like, where you think Baker Mayfield would slot in to this particular group, right? You got Dak Prescott at 60. Josh Allen at 55, Joe Burrow 55, Trevor Lawrence 55, Jordan Love 55, Tua 53, Goff 53, Purdy 53, Herbert 52, Stafford 52.
20: I mean, outside of, well, leave Tua to the side because obviously that one doesn't exist in terms of him playing on that team. I would take almost, I think all those guys over Baker Mayfield right now. Jordan Love's the one that should be better. I don't know that he is better, but he should be better than Baker. But I don't know that any of those guys you just mentioned, I mean, Baker should be below all of those guys to me.
17: Okay. So by the way, so we ended up at 52-5 on Stafford.
20: Below that.
17: And we got Daniel Jones. So somewhere between Daniel Jones and those guys. It shouldn't be a hard deal to figure out, right?
20: I don't know that I would do it if I'm Tampa. I'm just saying, with a strong, Adam, you've said this before, and I'll just reiterate it. The 2027 draft could play such a factor in decision-making this year, both a quarterback and non-quarterback, that I have to factor that in when I'm thinking about some of these debatable moves for some of these teams.
17: Okay, hold on. So let's go there for a moment. And let's say the Bucs are thinking that way, and I don't believe they are. Okay? Let's say that they're thinking that way. Baker plays it out after the season. I guess in that case, what you're going to do then is you're going to franchise him, mm-hmm. and then you're going to go get your quarterback in 27, mm-hmm. and it's going to be an awkward 27 where Baker's there on a franchise tag where he didn't get paid and he's not happy, and you got a first-round quarterback. Like, that's not a great environment. Are you willing to do that, Evan, for the long-term success of your franchise in Tampa?
20: Yeah, Todd Bowles trained under Bill Parcells for a long time. Uncomfortable can be comfortable for some of those coaches in that world. I'm willing to take that risk if I believe in my coach, and I believe that Baker Mayfield would want to prove me wrong, which would, like Aaron Rodgers style at Green Bay, which means he may have a great year. Remember, Adam Schefter is the same guy that picked the Bucs to go to the Super Bowl last year, and they didn't win the division.
17: Did I pick them to go to the Super Bowl? I don't remember that.
20: I'm not putting that on you. I'm just saying I can't say Baker last year overachieved. That's all I'm saying. Canty, go ahead. I'm sorry.
3: He just wanted to point that out, Adam.
20: He just wanted to take Adam Schefter, how dare you question my memory of you?
5: I mean, listen, he knew one 2018 quarterback would win the Super Bowl.
20: Yeah, that's true.
5: He picked the wrong one.
3: He's like, yeah, Schefter, remember that take you were wrong about? Let's bring it up.
5: He just picked the wrong one. It happens to the best of us. Schefter, how are NFL teams?
17: Hold on.
5: Go ahead.
17: Hold on. I want Evan to remind me of my wife's birthday and our anniversary, just in case I forget that too.
3: He will, Adam.
5: He will. Shefty, how are NFL teams viewing Brandon Sorsby as a prospect amidst all of the gambling violations that he's had?
17: Well, I don't think it matters now because he's going to go back to college, and whatever they think of him today, he's going to have an entire season to turn around their opinion or improve their opinion or hurt their opinion of it. Like, it sounds like he's playing college football to me, right? That's the Pete Thamelby, but it doesn't sound like he's even going to be in the supplemental draft. Sounds like he's playing college football. Am I missing something?
5: No, it is, but I'm curious to know what NFL teams be willing to bring Brandon Sorsby into their organization as somebody that has a known gambling addiction and somebody that bet on his own sport.
17: I think the answer to that, Chris, this is my guess, would be that it's going to be a lot easier to answer that question after this college football season plays out. If Brendan Sorsby goes out and lights it up and is the best quarterback in college football, I'm going to guess that teams are not going to be all that worried about it. And if he falls off this year, the way that some of the other quarterbacks who went into last season, who were thought to be top prospects that didn't turn out to be that way in their last year of college football, if he plays that way, I think it might be another red flag for teams. So I don't mean to oversimplify it, but I do think it'll be tied to a large extent his performance this year and how effective it is or isn't. I think it'll be an issue that a team would have no problem getting over and past if the guy's playing like a first-round talent. And if he's not, then all of a sudden I think it becomes very easy for that particular team to say, well, there's just another red flag that makes us a little worried, and we go from there.
3: Adam, speaking of worry, Abdul Carter left Giants practice yesterday because of an ankle injury. He walked off, but he didn't return. Any cause for concern there?
17: No, I was told yesterday that the team was not concerned. Now, again, what does that mean also? My guess is we won't see him again until training camp. Does he miss any part of training camp? I don't know the answer to that right now. But the big thing is it doesn't sound like it's serious at all.
20: We're talking with Adam Schefter, of course, ESPN NFL Insider. Get his podcast wherever you can, of course. 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Two guys in Arizona. Can you give us updates on Jacoby Brissett and Josh Sweat, QB and defensive end?
17: Josh Sweat, I was told that no trade is imminent. No trade is close. It's come up. You know, typically when you get guys' names who have circulated in trade discussions, teams can say they're not trading him because hear that he's off the market. But his name is just kind of out there. And let's see the kind of year that Arizona has. I think the Cardinals are not favored to win in any game this season. So if all of a sudden they're not thinking of trading him before the start of the season, which that would be my expectation. If all of a sudden they're off to a 2-4 start, does it change before the deadline? I think, why wouldn't it, right? So it certainly could. So I think right now they're not looking to deal him. Nothing's close. Let's see if anything changes. That could happen. Jacoby Brissett wants a quarterback contract more in the line of a starting quarterback. Usually you have to know, mandatory minicamp, players have to go to if they're under contract. Just like George Pickens hasn't been the Cowboys offseason program, and he is expected to be there for the mandatory minicamp that starts, I think, June. I forget, it's coming up here very quickly in Dallas in the next week or so. So, mandatory is mandatory, and there are huge consequences if a player doesn't show up the mandatory minicamp. So Jacoby Brissett's there, but it doesn't change the fact that there still is an issue between the two sides that they have to try to figure out here by the time training camp begins.
20: Schefty, always a pleasure. Thank you, as always, for the insight, and we will talk next week.
17: Thank you, everybody.
20: Adam Schefter, Senior NFL Insider, Adam Schefter Podcast, wherever podcasts are found. Knicks, Spurs, 2-1. Knicks in the lead. 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Schefty draft. We got a lot to get to. 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
1: 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Smalls, Schefty Reaction Draft. 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
2: With the first pick in the Adam Schefter Topic Draft, and our war room was debating on this one. But we decided to go with Adam saying that he received a text who was very well-versed in Illinois politics, saying it was a done deal that the Bears were going to move to Indiana. Because I think a lot of people out there were wondering, is this just posturing, negotiating tactics? Could the city of Chicago at the last minute broker a deal to keep the Bears in Illinois? Seems like they're headed to Indy.
3: That's so weird. The Indiana Bears? They're still going to be the Chicago Bears?
2: The Jets and Giants play in New Jersey.
3: Yeah, different circumstances, though. New York and the constraints. Manhattan is an island. It's
2: pretty crowded, you know what I mean? Up in here.
3: Yeah, that's what I'm saying. Like, it's just like, it's hard to put a stadium in Manhattan.
2: Yep.
3: So, I get it. Like, I understand, you know, the Jets and Giants doing that. It just seems weird. With Chicago and all of the land space, moving a team to Indiana.
2: Also, no disrespect to MetLife. I don't know if you were developing a new stadium plan, if that would be the one you'd want to emulate.
1: Terrible.
3: Probably not. Looks like a big Venetian blind.
2: Yep.
3: And I played there.
2: You did.
3: All right, so with my pick with the Adam Schefter Draft, I am taking the Brandon Sorsby saga. And I could not have been more wrong, because I thought the teams would be scared away by the gambling violations from Brandon Sorsby.
1: But why are you wrong? You're not wrong. Not right, but you're not wrong.
3: Well, Adam Schefter says that this issue would not be something that an NFL team would have a problem getting over and past if Sorsby plays like a first-round talent.
1: But again, I don't think you're wrong for two reasons. Number one, it hasn't happened where a team has had to pick him yet.
3: That's fair.
1: Number two, if Smalls is right from earlier in the show after 6:45 a.m. Eastern, go back on the podcast, that this is just the next step and there could be another step where he doesn't play. Well, how could he play like a first-round talent if he doesn't play?
2: It feels like the NCAA will combat the ruling.
1: You may be right or you may be wrong. Adam may be right or he may be wrong. And I think that is the saga. Is that we have no clue what's happening, because the absurdity behind someone gambling on their own team and then being allowed to, in theory, play is so absurd that I think that people are going to now jump in and say, well, how do we prevent this? Because the can of worms that could open up would be too great. This guy, I give credit in this regard. Understood a problem, and he checked himself into rehab to deal with that problem. Give him credit.
3: Yes, but now
1: it doesn't mean you have to play in the NFL.
3: But now, spinning it forward, I feel like this is a dangerous precedent, because if we're talking about players, the minute they run afoul of a league's gambling policy, being able to make the claim of addiction as a blanket to absolve them of any responsibility for it, and thereby any discipline, any accountability, I feel like that's a slippery slope scenario for college sports. But then also the NFL, if they embrace Brandon Sorsby.
1: Next pick. The Tampa Bay Bucks have not thought about the 2027 draft in terms of the quarterback position. But that was an interesting thing. It's not as much about, is Baker worth Daniel Jones money? Is he not? Baker Mayfield's a really good quarterback. And I would say to the Bucks, yeah, if you got him on your price, go for it. The beauty of the Bucks over the last few years is you got him on your price. What does it look like when it's not on your price, right? And if you're Baker Mayfield, you have every right to say, I'm better than Daniel Jones, because he is, right? So you want more money. That doesn't mean that he has to get the more money from the team that he's talking to or that's on right now. Point is, they're not looking past Baker Mayfield, which I thought was interesting. He slipped in. The Bucks are not thinking about that 2027 QB class.
3: I think something that you're onto is fascinating. The middle class of quarterbacks, it feels like it's evaporating, but yet we have all of these quarterbacks that we're kind of waiting to see what ends up happening to them. What ends up happening with Kyler Murray and J.J. McCarthy in Minnesota after this year? What ends up happening with Tua and Michael Penix in Atlanta after this year?
1: Carolina.
3: What ends up happening? Well, the Carolina Panthers, yeah, they had Bryce Young. What ends up happening with them? Houston Texans with C.J. Stroud. There's so many quarterbacks that are going to be out there that a team could sign that could give you competent quarterback play. So does that keep you from the overpay, the overspend, when it comes to a particular player? Because we've already established, you know, guys like Baker Mayfield, on the right price, they're good enough to win you a championship. We just saw it with Sam Darnold.
2: Right.
3: At the wrong price, it could get everybody in your organization fired. So I'm curious to know the availability of veteran quarterbacks that are competent, how that plays a role in a team deciding on what they're going to pay their current starter.
1: Vegas East, fourth pick, Shefty Reaction Draft.
4: That Adam Schefter was completely befuddled by the New York Times online crossword puzzle, but also that we need to get him on the Free the Mini movement.
2: Oh, yes.
1: What?
2: Free the Mini.
1: Explain.
2: The little mini crossword puzzle.
1: Oh.
4: Used to be free, no longer free.
1: Oh, like literally make it free. Okay, I didn't understand. Wow, okay. Yeah, but it's a big deal. Crossword puzzle. Congrats to Shefty. Coming up. What went wrong with the Knicks last night? We'll find out next. We're on Sportsmanlike, presented by Progressive Insurance.
5: Hey, this is Rich Eisen coming up on Tuesday. NBA Finals Game 3. We'll talk about it with ESPN's Brian Windhorst. George Kittle joins the fun. Will he be ready for Week 1? And in studio, Eric Andre, the comedian. 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

0: This is Unsportsmanlike.
1: And the Spurs win. What a response from San Antonio. An inspiring road win. And they are right back in the series. The Knicks lead cut 2-1.
2: To be in the position that we were going into halftime, to come out in the third the way we did, and to not find a way to win the game, obviously, is disappointing.
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5: 115, 111, you heard it here last night on ESPN Radio. Mark Kestisher, as well as PJ Carlesimo, Doris Burke, George Sedano with a call presented by Gusto as San Antonio wins game three, 115-111 over the Knicks at Madison Square Garden. First and foremost, hats off to the Knicks who won 13 games in a row in the playoffs. Like, before we even dive into that game, the streak is over. They're not going to get to 15. They're not going to have an all-time record or anything, or close to an all-time record. But 13 in a row in the postseason to sweep two straight rounds is just unreal. So if, and maybe when the Knicks win a championship, we will then probably look back at this and celebrate the team, but they deserve all the credit in the world for a 13-game winning streak.
4: But only if they finish the drill.
6: Only.
4: Because I understand what you're saying, but if the Knicks lose this series to the San Antonio Spurs, which is an upstart group when you look at the core age of the team, then all of a sudden, this 13-game winning streak retroactively lives in infamy. Because it was the time where you built up the Knicks fan into believing that they will finally get over the hump and exorcise the demons that have haunted this franchise for over half a century.
5: It's Lamar winning another MVP without a Super Bowl, and we end up holding it against him.
6: Oh, I think it's worse than that.
5: It's on that ilk of, you did something so positive, but we're now actually going to use it against you.
6: Totally. But not only do you not know what the complexion of the East is going to look like moving forward, with Giannis being a huge piece out there, you still have to contend with the Thunder. And as you said, this young upstart group, Wemby's 22, Dylan Harper's 20, Steph Castle's 21. They're not going anywhere.
4: Meanwhile, your star players, Jalen Brunson's 29, Karl Anthony Towns is 30, OG Anunoby's 29. Like, you're a veteran group.
6: Yeah.
4: You have a clear advantage when it comes to experience. When you look at your top eight players versus their top eight players, if you come back to Madison Square Garden with a 2-0 lead, you lost game three. If you let the Spurs even this thing up and take back home court advantage, can you imagine the pressure that will be on this franchise?
5: So what went wrong last night? Oof. With the New York Knicks in their 4-point loss, they had the lead at half. They were down one after the third. They had an unbelievable second quarter, outscoring the Spurs by 18 points. Jalen Brunson, he had 32 points. How he got there.
4: What went wrong? You want to know what went wrong?
5: Go for it.
4: The Spurs mentality, they wanted to attack downhill. They wanted to get their feet in the paint. And they put the Knicks in foul trouble. That's what went wrong for the Knicks. And usually they would be able to counter that by Karl Anthony Towns, his ability to be able to play make, not only get his shots, drive the ball to the basket, but also create for others. They couldn't get in the mode where they could do the CAT scan, where he could be at the top of the key and he could distribute. They allowed the Spurs to load up their defense. Jalen Brunson having the ball on the right side or the left side. That allowed Victor Wembanyama to float, play free safety. And we know that the San Antonio Spurs defense is at its best when Wemby doesn't necessarily have to lock into the guy that he's, quote unquote, the primary defender on. And so I thought that the style of offense that the New York Knicks played right into the hands of what the San Antonio Spurs want to do. They need to get back to what we saw in the first two games when letting Karl Anthony Towns be the point center. If they can major in that, then all of a sudden I do think they can dictate the complexion of the game better than what we saw in game three.
5: Smalls, what went wrong for the Knicks?
6: Turnovers. And they didn't execute, especially down the stretch. They shot 36% in the second half, 7-for-27 in the fourth quarter. We've seen this Knicks team over the first two games have kind of a crescendo, where at the end of games, where they were at a deficit, they found a way to come back. And this one was the opposite. They weren't able to do that. And they have to take better care of the basketball, and they have to finish.
5: Have we let Mikal Bridges off the hook today? We haven't mentioned him really at all. He had 2 points in this game last night. OG Anunoby was awesome. We know that. Great. At 28 points, offensively and defensively for the most part. Yes, he got dunked on by Dylan Harper, but I wouldn't just look at that. I think he was...
6: But that shot late in the corner?
4: Yeah, you can't survive if Cat and Mikal Bridges combined for 5 of 15 and 13 points.
5: It's almost...
4: You can't survive.
5: It's
4: you cannot
5: almost
4: survive.
5: Like we reverted back to... Whatever the low points were for the Knicks during the course of the season, and there weren't many, they're awesome. They could potentially win it all. They have been unbelievable in the playoffs, and maybe this is a one-game blip.
6: But they weren't this version of themselves for the entirety of the season.
5: No, but last night kind of reverted back to, could they ultimately move Cat? Could they move Bridges? Like, and I imitate myself, basically, what I just did there. But now we haven't thought about that because of how great Karl-Anthony Towns has been offensively and defensively, how consistently good Mikal Bridges has been understanding and starring in his role. Last night, 2 points at the end of the third quarter, and that was it. When Brunson is struggling in terms of the efficiency, the other guy's got to step up and do other things here, and that is not what happened last night. So I think, and Mike Brown, who's been great, there's been a lot of critique of he went with the bench of Shamet, Landry Shamet, as well as Jordan Clarkson, as well as Jose Alvarado for a little bit too long.
4: Oh, boy.
5: So I think a lot of the things that we had been at times, not often, critical of the Knicks for during the course of the season, I would say peaked or popped up last night. In addition, I understand why from a free throw shooting offensive perspective, Mitchell Robinson didn't play more than 7 minutes. When Victor Wembanyama is going to take your best player by his head and flagrant foul him and throw him to the ground, I need more minutes from Mitchell Robinson. And the minutes don't necessarily include rebounding, blocking shots, or anything other than being the guy that throws Wembanyama back on the ground. That's your job. That's part of your...
4: Be the goon that protects Jalen Brunson.
5: What are the other options? Unless I'm
4: Protect
5: Dustin...
4: that man at all costs.
6: No, but that is... You're not going to mess with him.
5: That is that role. You know, I mean, Mitchell Robinson is a very good player. Don't get me wrong. I'll keep going back to my guy that I love and you guys now love because you've been around him. Udonis Haslem was a very good player. But if people were screwing with Wade and James and Bosch...
6: He would not let that happen.
5: He knew what his job then was. It wasn't about rebounding or defense. It was, if I got to get kicked out, I get kicked out. Like, we're not going to allow them to do this to us. Iman Shumpert said something on the Hoop Collective podcast in the post game last night. Go back on the app and listen on the ESPN app. He said... What our guys would do in that spot when he was with the Cavs, if guys would go after LeBron, Kendrick Perkins would literally be, he was not a big time player for them at that time. He'd be dusted off by Ty Lue and say, go ahead. And he'd walk up to the ref and he'd say, either you're going to handle this or I'm going to handle this. You choose. Meaning the ref would have to get the game in line or Kendrick Perkins was going to get the game in line.
6: I love that.
5: And that to me is what the next step is for the Knicks. If Knicks fans believe that Wemby is playing dirty, that's their right to believe that. You got to knock him around a little bit. I mean, I'm not suggesting to hurt someone or do something to like overly dirty.
4: No, I got you.
6: But if Wemby is setting sports. The tone by doing that to Jalen Brunson, they should be reactive.
4: Yeah,
6: not in a way that's going to impact the game, but still be physical back.
4: Yeah, no, they have to do that. But the other part to this that bothers me with the Knicks is that they weren't more dominant on the glass against the Spurs lineup when they went small in the fourth quarter. That surprised me.
5: I think you're underrating your guy that you love.
4: Dylan Harper was great. He had 5 rebounds alone in the fourth quarter.
5: And
4: he was awesome.
5: But here's why I say that. I don't believe personally rebounding is based on height. I believe it's based on angles, positioning, and effort. And your guy that you love, Dylan Harper, knows the angles, positions himself well, and provides the effort.
4: You said you don't think rebounding is based on height?
5: The best rebounder.
4: Being taller gives you an opportunity to be a better rebounder.
5: Yeah, I don't know any better rebounder than Dennis Rodman.
4: No, there wasn't, but Dennis Rodman wasn't short. He was 6'6", 6'7".
5: Okay.
4: Yeah,
5: Josh Hart, unbelievable rebounder. He's 6'5". Right? Dylan Harper is an unbelievable rebounder. How tall is he? 6'4"?
4: Yeah, I'd rather be 7'4" and be that guy.
5: I understand.
4: Yeah,
5: like, but you still got to position yourself right to go get
4: it. I'm not saying that. What I am saying is this. When you got OG Anunoby and Karl Towns on the court, those guys have got to find a way to come away with more rebounds than Devin Vassell, Steph Castle, De'Aaron Fox, and Dylan Harper, along with Victor Wembanyama.
5: Okay, what
4: Wemby only had 1 rebound in the fourth quarter. 1.
5: But what does that tell you about the Spurs, though? What does that tell you about the Spurs and those guys you just mentioned?
4: No, it tells me that they're dogs, and that's great. I love that mentality. But size matters, no matter what anybody wants to tell you. Like, it actually matters. If I'm taller, I have a, and I'm bigger, I have a decided advantage in terms of being able to rebound the basketball. Bill Parcells said this about football, but it remains true across all sports. There are only so many big people in the world, and you got to have your share of them. And last night, the Spurs elected to take most of their big people off the court. If you're the New York Knicks, you got to make them pay. Because otherwise, the Spurs are going to make you pay. And that's exactly what they did. Those guards getting downhill, hunting the matchups, putting those Knicks defenders in a blender, and getting to the free throw line. The Spurs got in the bonus with 8 minutes and 10 seconds to go in the fourth quarter. 8 minutes in the bonus. We just shooting free throws for 8 minutes.
5: Well,
4: that is insane.
5: We are going to talk next to as A-list of A-list can be. Hugh Jackman, in studio. Awesome actor. 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

0: Death of Robin Hood. Coming out June 19th. Brand new movie starring this guy right here. Who, I'm going to say this, a self-proclaimed loser. That's what he just said. Hugh Jackman is in studio with us. Can you explain before we get to the movie why you just said
1: Well, I was talking about riding city bike, and he goes, you ride city bikes, mate? Dude, you're famous. I said, if you want to not be famous and have no one look at you, just wear your bike helmet as you walk in the street towards the city bike. Mm. People don't actually look at you, but in the corner of their eye, they just go, wow, loser. Wow, the guy's walking around the streets with a bike helmet on.
0: There is so much to get to with you. Yes. We're going to get to the sports, which I know you want to ask us a bunch of questions on as well. But we got to talk about this movie. So I'm sitting there and I'm watching it the other day, and this movie threw me for a loop because it was not what I anticipated. Can you explain Death of Robin Hood? And I'm just going to warn people, within the first 10 minutes, like verbal gasp of like, what? Mm. That just happened? And yeah. Conceptually, it's a brilliant concept. Explain what this movie is and why it can kind of throws everybody for a loop here.
1: The myth of Robin Hood is so strong. It's actually been around for 600 years, you know, and it's changed over that time.

0: is, what is the guilt? What is the truth of the myth? Is that mythology true, or was it used for some other purpose? And so I think it's going to be surprising for people. I hope it is. I really loved it. I felt it was very human and beautiful. It's visceral. It's pretty violent, I got to tell you.
1: Pretty violent?
0: Yeah.
2: It doesn't take long to get started.
0: No. And I love the front of the movie, it is brutally violent. Because the middle, that time, this is 11, 26, it was brutal. Mm-hmm. And I think the director wanted the audience to feel uncomfortable. Did it work?
2: It absolutely did.
0: I'm sort of talking to the side. Is this okay? Because
2: You're good.
3: Okay. Yeah, you're not a loser in here. You can do whatever you want.
0: All right,
2: I mean, Hugh, you've played a lot of different characters. I'm curious, when it comes to the acting craft, which is more enjoyable for you, playing an original character, playing a fictional character, or playing a real person?
0: I think playing a real person is the most responsibility, although, when you take on Wolverine, someone like that, that means a lot to a lot of people. Yeah. So I don't know. I think I take them all really seriously. I really do. Even if I'm doing Wolverine for the seventh time, I put everything into it. But I think the hardest in terms of responsibility is playing a real person, because that's, you're playing someone's father, grandfather, brother, friend, and it matters, you know.
3: For sure. Hugh, watching this film, The Death of Robin Hood, while concurrently watching the NBA Finals, I thought of the parallels that exist.
0: Okay.
3: Because we're talking about Jalen Brunson and how, even though he had success in college, the Dallas Mavericks moved on from him, but he goes to a place in the Knicks where they surround him with the right people, the right culture, and he can be the star.
0: Yeah.
3: The show can be what it needs to be because of the environment around him. And I thought about you and other stars in the acting space, and how when you're picking a project, it has to be an interesting process, because you need to make sure that all the pieces are in place in order for the film to be received in the same way that it needs to be, for the show to be what it needs to be. Mm. So take us through your process, because I'm sure you get so many scripts, so many concepts that you're interested in. Mm. How do you choose the right one for you so that you can give the performance that you need to be and the audience can receive it the way it needs to be received?
0: Great question. My friend Nicole Kidman, I've known her for years, since the beginning of my career. And I remember her pulling me aside as things were taking off for me, and she said, Hugh, director.
3: Uh-huh.
0: Film is a director's medium. Watch films, watch the directors, reach out to directors that you like. It's their spirit, personality that is on screen. It's different on stage. On stage, it's sort of more the actor, because every night you're there in front of the audience. So when I got, then it's script. So I know 20 minutes in, I can feel it. I can feel it in my bones if I'm in, and I can always feel it when I'm out. So this one was one of those. 20 pages in, I was like, that's awesome. 20 pages in, sorry, I am looking at Jalen.
3: He's distracted by Jalen Brunson
1: bobblehead. I need to produce on the fly. The team is here. We have like 5 minutes in this segment. Can we keep him after for then sports in the next one?
0: Yes.
1: Good? Yeah.
0: Totally.
1: Okay, I got that. Okay, good.
0: So... I'm like, this is an amazing script.
3: Right.
0: There is something surprising and brilliant. I can feel it. And then I went, hang on, who's the director? Right. Michael Sarnowski. I hadn't seen any of his work. I'd heard great things about him. And I turned on his first movie, which was called Pig with Nicolas Cage.
2: Yes.
0: Brilliant movie.
2: Mm-hmm.
0: And again, I'm 10 minutes into that movie and I'm like, I'm in. So of course I watched the whole thing. So it's a gut instinct.
3: Mm-hmm.
0: Director first, script second.
3: Got it.
1: Hugh, with Death of Robin Hood, the thing that really threw me for a loop is personally thinking, why do I believe what the myth is with all of these characters all over the place? And I'm wondering if this could start maybe even more of something in the death of blank. Like, why do I think Superman is this superhero, and I've never projected out what Superman is at 70 years old?
0: Right.
1: Because this is, I'm going to just tell, a cold-blooded killer.
0: Right.
1: But the point is, that's what Robin Hood was forever, but you just thought about how the killing would take place differently.
0: Yeah, and there's this great part of the movie where he was like, I told a story about myself in order to get other people to follow me. So he sort of created a mythology a hero figure mm-hmm. of himself, and in order to get people to follow him, and those stories are powerful. Why Superman? I don't know. I hear you say that. I'm like, no, I just want Superman as Superman.
1: Right, but people would want Robin Hood as Robin Hood.
3: Right.

0: Totally. But what if? So it's one of those, but what if it's not all that? What if we're actually, what if no human being is all that? What if we are a mix of things? What if we're, parts of us are good, parts of us are not. Mm-hmm. Parts of us are heroes, parts of us are not. What if it's more like the truth?
1: That we're all inherently flawed.
2: Create a story about me so other people would follow me. Sounds familiar, given where we are in this country. What is your process when you go through a huge physical transformation for a film?
0: So I like to stay in the ballpark of being fit and healthy. Like for 25 plus years, I've played Wolverine periodically and I'm a skinny guy by nature. So I've had to put on size. Mm. So I don't want to lose that. So I'm in that world, but I like to know 3 to 6 months before what I'm doing, you know, so that I can do it slowly. At the beginning, I used to just pound. Food, pound, you know, just like, and I don't know if that was great for me. So now I just like a bit of time and then creating the character. I don't do it alone. Pam Westmore, my makeup artist, Sean Flanagan, who does my hair, we work together as a team and Pammy's drawing things and we come up with this. That look is completely new. And by the way, Pam's grandfather did Errol Flynn as Robin Hood.
1: Oh, wow.
0: Her great-grandfather did Douglas Fairbanks in 1922, the first Robin Hood. She's the third generation of makeup artists. So
1: that's so cool.
0: The whole thing was really cool.
3: Hair and makeup in this movie, I can tell people now, are going to be nominated for an Academy Award. Mm. I mean, hopefully you will be as well, but I'm just telling you, like, not telling you, telling the audience, because when you see it June 19th, that the Robin Hood, it's stunning when you have, like, all of the stuff that goes into this movie is beyond comprehension in terms of the way Hugh looks, the set design, where they are, how it's just awesome. Hopefully you have a couple of minutes. If not, it's my fault. He's the good guy. I'm the bad guy here because we do want to talk sports with him about the Knicks. We will do that with Hugh Jackman coming up. We're on Sportsmanlike, presented by Progressive Insurance.
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16: 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Zach Gallen will get the ball for the Snakes. First pitch will be at 3:40 this afternoon right here on Arizona Sports 98.7 and the Arizona Sports app. Arizona Cardinals mandatory minicamp gets underway today with both Josh Sweat and Jacoby Brissett reporting to camp yesterday, but that doesn't mean the questions stop. 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And the San Antonio Spurs went to Madison Square Garden last night and got their first win of this NBA Finals, 115-111. 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
26: 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That's a ferret. 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That's a ferret.
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31: 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Him and Vince. Okay.
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33: Time to go to work.
18: Good morning. Welcome to Tuesday. It's Bickley and Marotta Mornings. Dan Bickley's vacation continues. Tim Rings. Appearance continues.
34: Hey, Tim Rings.
18: The ringer. Good morning, Tim. Good morning, Jared. Good morning, Sammy. As we come to you live from the Casino Arizona and Talking Stick Resort Studios.
34: Good morning.
18: I already had an incident where I tricked myself into thinking it was later in the week.
34: Mm. Don't you hate it when that happens?
18: And now I'm wondering if I did something wrong. Because I do take daily medications now. I'm at that age. You're probably at that age too.
34: I take a few.
18: You got to take them. I take 4 pills a day. Do it first thing in the morning. And I grabbed my pill holder today.
20: Oh boy.
18: And
20: is that what you call it nowadays? Woke up, grabbed your pill holder. Okay, anyway.
18: And I was getting the pills out of the daily compartment. Tuesday was empty.
34: The tea compartment was empty.
18: And I had to go to the W department.
0: Uh-oh.
18: So now I'm thinking, did I double up on my medication yesterday? Or what did I do on Sunday that was wrong? Because that's when I filled it. Normally, typically, that's when I do it.
34: Have you ever had that moment where if you don't have a Monday through or Sunday through Saturday pill component or pill compartment deal, where you're like, I have no idea, no memory whether I took this medicine yet or not. Did I take it or did I not take it? This happens to me all the time. And I'm like staring at it like, and if I double up because I already took it and I don't think that I did, I'll die. So what do I do? If I don't take it, I'll also die.
18: What's going to make you feel worse, doubling up or not taking it?
0: Which will kill you quicker.
18: Yeah.
0: Yes, I do that. It's the worst because... Especially if you're, I think me and Vinny especially, you're in like a routine where every day you kind of do the same thing. And if you do it sort of almost subconsciously, unconsciously, like you're just like robotically go through stuff, that makes it harder to remember if you actually did something.
18: Oh, yeah.
0: And especially if something small gets thrown off.
34: Yes. That's what happens.
0: Of your routine.
34: You get a text, you get a call, something happens. Yes. I have no idea if I took this medicine or not. None. Zero.
18: Not just medication related, though. Going back to the routine, I probably brought this up before. I can't tell you how many times in my life, especially showering early in the morning, where I shut the water off and I grab the towel and I'm like, did I wash my hair?
34: Did I use soap?
18: Turn it back on. It's terrible. You have no recollection of doing it because it's such a response kind of thing.
34: I shave in the shower, and there are times where I'll...
0: Bickley does that too.
34: Yeah, oh, it's great.
0: Do you have a mirror in there?
34: Yeah,
0: you got a
34: suction cup mirror. It's great. Hot water, steam. It's great. I recommend it to everybody.
0: Full body.
34: Yeah, full body shave. No, just the regular shave. But there are times I'll put shaving cream on my face and then I'll wash my hair and I'll just rinse my face without actually doing the shaving. And I'll get out and I'm like, oh.
0: But see, my hack for remembering if I took my pill in the morning or not is literally when I feel like I have to go to the bathroom in the morning. Because I'm like, okay, I have to go now. That means I drank water and the pill in the morning. I'm like, thank goodness.
18: The other one that always pops up to me, again, routine thing, is did I close the garage door or not?
0: Well.
18: But now I have the app on my phone that tells me when the garage door opens and closes. It's a lifesaver. I've actually driven a half hour back to make sure that my garage...
34: Because you were so convinced that you didn't close it.
0: And was it that time?
18: It was always closed. Yeah. You just don't remember doing it. Again, routine. It's
1: the only thing I'll add to this conversation is that I also have a routine, but I do all my stuff in pairs. So if I forget to do...
18: You're like Noah.
1: Exactly. I'm like, yeah, exactly. So I take one pill in the morning, but I pair that with doing my hair. So it's like, if I do my hair, I have to take my pill. So that's my only routine advice to...
18: It's nuts.
34: Well, quite the story arc that we ended on Noah.
18: I see what you did there.
34: See what I did there?
18: Oh,
1: nice.
18: Jim Ring putting a bow on it. Jared, start this thing.
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18: Arizona Cardinals mandatory minicamp getting underway at the team's training facility in Tempe. And yes, according to reports, quarterback Jacoby Brissett, edge rusher Josh Sweat, both in the building on Monday with workouts scheduled today and tomorrow. Now we'll find out if the players will participate. Or mainly in Brissett's case, he'll be a hold-in, attending to avoid fines for absence but not getting on the field to continue to get his point across. Sweat is headed into his second year as a Cardinal. He's not participated in any of the team's voluntary OTAs. He led the team with 12 sacks in 2025. So the first step has been...
34: Well, if Sweat holds in, we've got problems because that means he wants to be traded.
18: Yes.
34: And I don't believe that will happen. I do think there's a really good chance Brissett's going to hold in.
18: I'm just here so
34: I won't get fined.
18: Yes, exactly. The Marshawn Lynch. By the way, what do you guys think of Marshawn Lynch, the actor?
1: I don't need it.
0: Did you see that?
34: That's very well put, Sammy. Very well put.
0: What was the one where he was like a high school coach or something, or college was that coach
18: weird,
0: or something?
18: It was a weird movie. I forget the name of it. Yeah. It was a very strange
0: that
18: movie.
0: Was like he had a semi-starring role in
18: but
0: it.
18: But he's in Euphoria. I just watched part of a Euphoria episode where...
0: I bet you did.
18: Spoiler alert. No, it wasn't anything like that. Oh, okay. It was a very tense standoff in a strip club, and he was involved in it.
34: So not cameos? These are like he's playing a character?
18: He's a role. Yeah, he's an actor. Elsewhere in the NFL, Kansas City Chiefs signing cornerback L'Jarius Sneed to a one-year $5 million contract. Sneed was with the Chiefs from 20 to 23. He helped KC to two Super Bowl wins, but was traded to Tennessee, where he spent the last 2 years before being released by the team back on March 13th. We've got ourselves a series in the NBA Finals. San Antonio Spurs arrived with a 115-111 win in Game 3 at Madison Square Garden. Victor Wembanyama scored 32 points, blocked three shots. Stephon Castle added 23 as the Spurs held off the Knicks and break their 13-game playoff winning streak. Spurs cashed in at the free throw line. They hit 20 of 24 in the second half, including all 10 of their free tosses in the fourth quarter. That series now 2-1 New York Game 4 tomorrow night at MSG. We'll get into all the aspects of that game, too. It was an interesting game, interesting circumstances leading up to the game. All of it. D-backs back after a day off. They're in Miami starting a three-game series against the Marlins at Lone Depot Park tonight. Snakes coming off a 3-4 homestand against the Dodgers and Nationals, 34-31. Second place in the NL West heading into tonight's action. Marlins are 31-35. They're in fourth place in the NL East, but they've won five of their last six. Zach Gallen on the mound against his former team, while right-hander Max Meyer scheduled to throw for the home team. Today's game gets rolling at 3:40. And, of course, you can catch the action here on Arizona Sports 98.7 and the Arizona Sports app, beginning with pregame coverage at 3. D-backs also traded reliever Taylor Rashi to the Minnesota Twins for cash considerations.
0: Call Rashi.
18: Not anymore. He had been designated for assignment last week. The right-hander pitched in three games for the Diamondbacks out of the bullpen this year, but struggled. 9.82 ERA in 3.2 innings, but did you see his ERA in Reno? 1.03 in 26 and a third innings.
34: That's good.
18: College football world is buzzing and not in a good way after retired judge Ken Curry granted a preliminary injunction Monday that prevents the NCAA from punishing Texas Tech quarterback Brendan Sorsby for violating its rules on sports gambling. Curry, who retired in 2012, by the way.
34: I told you that yesterday.
18: Issued a two-game suspension for Sorsby, which as of now would hold him out of games against Abilene Christian and Oregon State at the start of the season. The amount of reaction to this story was immense. I could not stop reading about it. We're going to talk to Stuart Mandel of The Athletic coming up in the 8 o'clock hour about it, but wow. Nothing good is happening in college athletics right now.
34: I mean, Stuart will provide some more context and information, but among the things I've been reading, the articles and whatnot, even if the NCAA appeals, which they officially have, by the way, that the appeal may not be decided until after the college football season. So, I mean, the NCAA, already feckless enough, their hands may be tied here.
18: Yeah.
34: There's only one potential ramification for the Big 12. Holding every play.
18: Yeah, that's true.
34: Holding number 72 on the offense.
18: But if Sorsby takes the over on the amount of penalties, he'll be fine.
34: That's right.
18: Stanley Cup Final picks up tonight, Game 4 in Las Vegas between the Golden Knights and Carolina Hurricanes. That series has been a doozy so far. It's featured 3-1 goal games, including an overtime affair won by Carolina in Game 2 and a double overtime thriller that Vegas won on Saturday. If the trend continues, look for triple overtime tonight. Puck drops just after 5 o'clock. On ABC. There you go. There is your splash brought to you by Presidential Pools. Coming up next on the Tuesday edition of Bickley and Murata Mornings, the Cards have Sweat and even Brissett, but they don't know what they'll do yet. That first tease Beautiful. Of the morning is just, is always a doozy.
34: It just hits hard.
18: Tim Rings in for Bick all week long here on Arizona Sports, the local sports leader.
34: Whip-de-doo.
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25: 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Bickley and Murata talking Cardinals minicamp. Now.
27: My gauge on it is that he is still the expected starter. It's complicated. I'd take you back to March, okay? The Cardinals had interest in Jimmy Garoppolo. I believe they offered Jimmy Garoppolo a pretty sizable contract from all that I've gathered. didn't work out for whatever reason. He did not become a Cardinal. So in free agency, they felt like, well, we got to get somebody. So they got Gardner Minshew, and then they draft Carson Beck. So where does that leave Jacoby Brissett? That leaves him as what he feels is an underpaid quarterback, whether you start him for 4 games or 12 games or 17 games or whatever it is. He feels like he's the favorite to start and that he'll be asked to be the favorite. I don't know how that's been spelled out behind the scenes, but I think it's sort of understood. I really don't think he's competing with Gardner Minshew. Maybe my read on it is wrong, but I think he's the starter, which is why he's asking for an uptick in his pay. And what I think happens is he goes to minicamp this week, or, you know, he's already there. When they get on the field tomorrow, I'd be surprised if he does much, if at all. It could be a hold-in situation. I think he's there to avoid the fines.
18: Jeremy Fowler from ESPN, who broke the news on Sunday night that Jacoby Brissett would report. He joined Wolf and Luke yesterday here on Arizona Sports, kind of spelling out. And a really good 1 minute and 5 second synopsis of the whole situation.
0: Well, I totally forgot about the Jimmy Garoppolo stuff.
34: Sizable contract.
18: You can't forget about it.
0: And we were like, almost, we had a few days where we were like certain that was going
18: to
0: happen.
18: Yeah. And leading up to it, in that first day of free agency, there was that pivot by the Cardinals. And the reaction to the pivot of Gardner Minshew getting a contract was, where did this come from? And then the subsequent reporting of things with Jimmy Garoppolo hit a snag. So you hear a detail there from Jeremy Fowler, sizable contract. Has Garoppolo even signed anywhere? Is he still deciding whether or not he wants to play football?
0: Maybe that is part of the snag.
18: Part of the snag.
0: Couldn't commit.
18: If you don't want to play, you don't want to play. But you would think from that language used by Jeremy Fowler, Tim, that Jimmy Garoppolo's offered a sizable contract. The Cardinals thought of him as their starting quarterback going into 2026.
34: Which is an odd dynamic to me.
18: Yes.
34: Like, what are we doing here? So the Cardinals are kind of in this weird limbo, right? Like, they want to keep an eye on the future and build for something down the road. But at the same time, you have a GM now in year 4. The clock is ticking on his tenure because he's got to win games. I mean, they could go 3-14, secure the number one pick in the draft. But in year 4, if the general manager, after 4 years of drafting and 4 free agency periods, builds a team that once again wins 3 football games, like, what does the future hold for him? So he's in a position where, like, I gotta keep an eye on the future for the potential rebuild or the rebuild, mm-hmm. but at the same time, I also gotta win enough games to stick around. And now, so they suddenly you get offers made to the Jimmy Garoppolos of the world, which just don't make a whole lot of sense to me. And getting back to Brissett, we touched on it yesterday, whether or not Brissett has overplayed his hand. I mean, we're ultimately going to find out if the Cardinals give him a little bump in pay or they draw a line in the sand and say, we're fine with Minshew, Jacoby. Look, you're not the future here. You're a stopgap guy. You signed a contract. This is what the contract's going to pay you. Yeah, only $1.5 million is guaranteed, but you could make $5 million. And you're only going to quarterback this football team for 8 to 10 games. This is the deal. Take it or leave it.
18: Yeah.
34: And if he doesn't go out there and play today or tomorrow and is like, I'm not playing, then we'll see what that line in the sand, just how thick it is.
18: Well, and then there's always the possibility of, you know, a training camp trade going down. Jacoby Brissett, I think, still has value around the league for what he is.
34: I think he has value here.
18: I think so as well. But if he's not going to play under the terms that he signed for, you got decisions to make. And the Cardinals direction has meandered. We've gone over this. It doesn't seem like it's a straight line right now. Here's more from the Jeremy Fowler interview with Wolf and Luke. Why have the Cardinals not paid Jacoby Brissett yet?
27: Because they don't have to. You know, he cut a deal a year and change ago. So free agency in 2025, signed a 2-year deal. I think part of Jacoby's issue as well is, you know, he is under a different job description than he was when he originally signed, which was to be Kyler Murray's backup and no questions asked. Kyler's the guy, you're the backup. Well, now it's a little different. Jacoby played most of the year last year, and then he's probably going to play again. So that's why, you know, he's saying his pay is not commensurate with the skill set I'm providing you and what you're asking me to do. So that's sort of the crux of the situation. You know, they don't have to pay him anything. He made the deal. They don't have to do a thing. That's the reality. Now, is that the right thing to do? Maybe not. You could debate that, but they have to find a sweet spot here.
18: What I wonder too in this whole process with Jacoby Brissett and where we are and still it being a stalemate of sorts, Tim, is that would we be having a would we be having a different discussion on where Jacoby Brissett is if he was represented by an agent and not representing himself? Because I question the timing of all of this.
34: And that's why something I mentioned yesterday, I think, and certainly last week when I was on the Burns and Gambo show, is that the sentiment around the league and when it comes to decision makers who have been in these positions before is this quarterback has overplayed his hand. I understand what Fowler's saying there, that Jacoby is now doing a different job that he was signed for, but there's a lot of nuance and context to that. If Jacoby Brissett would have won 9 games and was the undisputed starter and the quarterback of this football team going forward for the foreseeable future, absolutely. I think he, or if he had an agent, would have a right to say, all right, guys, come on. Like, I won you 9 games last year. I'm the quarterback for the next 3 years. Let's do something more in line with what a starting quarterback gets paid in this league. Mm-hmm. But that's not the case here. Yes, he's the starting quarterback. The Cardinals leaked that through the media, which probably didn't help leverage, right? That Brissett will be the quarterback in 2026. But again, I'll use that phrase, stopgap. I don't think anybody expects Jacoby Brissett to quarterback this football team into November and December. That's going to be Carson Beck's time.
18: Yeah.
34: And then after that, if the Cardinals do have a top five pick, depending on how Carson Beck plays, there could be another quarterback in the mix this time next year. And he won't be here.
18: True.
1: Let me ask you this. So Gardner Minshew's getting $8 million from the Cardinals. If they were, and it's not that much of an uptick to pay Jacoby Brissett upwards of $8 million, but would that ultimately make sense for the Cardinals to do?
18: At this point, honestly, with the similar natures of the two quarterbacks, I don't think throwing more money at the quarterback position for two guys who are not your future makes much sense at all.
34: That's unfortunate for Brissett.
18: It is.
34: Mm-hmm. But that's just the way it goes. Mike Bidwell and I don't hang out and go out to dinner together. But after covering him and dealing with him for so long, I have a little bit of a feeling on how he thinks, right? And I'm sure he's like, you've got to be kidding me with this.
18: Yeah.
34: You've got to be kidding me. You want more? You want 1-11? Yeah. You know what? You did a great job unifying the locker room. Your skill guys love you throwing them the football, but they were still 1-11. And let's be honest, a lot of those numbers were in garbage time when the Cardinals were down 14-0 2 seconds into the game.
18: Sure. I mean,
34: it's never just black and white, right? There's always nuance and context to all of this stuff. And as you said, no matter what, whether it's Beck or somebody playing in college this year, Jacoby Brissett is not the future of this football team. Unless he goes out and he starts 8-2 against this schedule and the Cardinals are in line for a playoff bid, then we can talk.
18: But now we're talking about like one of the most improbable scenarios that would have ever unfolded in professional sports.
20: You're talking about like Daniel Jones and Sam Darnold times 5.
34: I always leave open the possibilities that we'll be surprised. They thought they were going to go 8-2 out of the gate last year. And how did that work out?
18: It did not work out.
34: Now, having said that, I do not expect that to happen.
18: To clarify, $8 million for Minshew is the maximum value of his contract. If incentives are met, he's guaranteed the 5.14. And then there's playing time, 50% of the snaps, he gets a bonus. If he plays 65% of the snaps, there's another bonus on top of it. I guess those are reachable for him. It all depends on what they see in Carson Beck and what the season looks like at the time they're going to pull the plug on the quarterback position. But Carson Beck also isn't signed yet. Mike Florio pointed that out today on Pro Football Talk. He's one of 6 or 7 third round picks that's not signed at this point. We'll keep an eye on the situation going out in Tempe with the Cardinals. Coming up next, the Spurs went into the most famous arena in the world, filled with the most famous people in the world, and left with a win. We'll talk about a suddenly intriguing NBA Finals next. It's Bickley and Marotta Mornings with Tim Ring in for Bick here on Arizona Sports, the local sports leader.
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13: 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I mean, the L.A. Rams right now are the team to beat in the NFC, and it might be the team to beat in the NFL, period. Myles Garrett, the most dominant pass rusher, to me, in the game right now. Watching him go out and play the way that he does, and it's not just against the pass, it's also playing against the run. He's big, he's strong, he's physical, and yet at the same time, he can get to the cue as well as anybody in the game.
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1: 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The Diamondbacks return to the Diamond today. They'll be in Miami for a series with the Marlins. Zach Gallen gets the start for the Snakes as he will look to get back to form as this team looks to get back to form as well. First pitch will be at 3:40, and you can hear it right here on Arizona Sports 98.7 and the Arizona Sports app. And the San Antonio Spurs did what they had to do last night in New York, which was steal game three. They got it done 115 to 111 behind big nights from Victor Wembanyama and Stephon Castle, which now sets up for a pressure-filled game four on Wednesday night. 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
4: Inbound, OG takes the three, missed it at the horn. The road team rules in these NBA finals. The San Antonio Spurs come to Madison Square Garden and knock off the Knicks 115 to 111. San Antonio down 2-1 in the NBA finals.
18: Yeah, an impressive win for the Spurs. Mark Kestershire on the final call on ESPN Radio last night. And yes, the road team has won the first three games of this series. New York took games one and two in San Antonio. Spurs bounced back last night. They were the superior team last night. And if you want to start with the breakdown, here's the real basic breakdown.
5: Okay.
18: Shoot. The San Antonio Spurs had the two best players on the floor last night.
5: Yes, they did.
18: In my opinion. And Victor Wembanyama, I thought Stephon Castle was outstanding.
5: Outstanding.
18: Last night. 23 points. And Dylan Harper off the bench didn't shoot a good percentage, 5 of 18, but was very instrumental. Nine rebounds, four assists in the game.
5: He couldn't make it three. Castle and Wemby, first duo, 22 years or younger, to go for 20-plus points in an NBA Finals game. Little nugget there. I thought, obviously, Wembanyama was fantastic. That goes without saying. But I thought the way he began the game sent a message that this game and this night was going to be different. Three out of four possessions, I believe, were a Wembanyama dunk. In game two, he had 7 points in the first half, so a little passive maybe, perhaps. In game three, he had 9 points in the first 8 minutes of the game.
18: Yeah, they were up by 10 at that point. His first two buckets were dunks. He had one dunk in the first two games total. He also had a blocked shot on the defensive end. The tone was set, and I think San Antonio came out with a mindset that was their adjustment. Hey, we're going to be more aggressive. We're going to be more physical. You saw the play in the I believe it was in the first half, still the Wembanyama play that was missed when he took the shot at Jalen Brunson. That was planned. I don't think that was an in-the-moment kind of decision by Victor Wembanyama.
5: Yeah, they had a different disposition. I mean, it wasn't just they played better, which they did.
18: They did.
5: But they had a different, I think, mindset and disposition heading into that game, which is exactly what they needed to get back into the series.
18: And I thought part of the tone being set early, and it was a physical game both ways, but when that game started, it wasn't just Wemby dunking. It was the ability for the perimeter defenders of San Antonio to basically have wrestling matches 25 feet from the hoop. You go look and see what they were doing to the Knicks guards out front or the Knicks offensive players out front. It was wrestling and it wasn't called. And you heard it during the course of the broadcast. Mike Breen was calling for more fouls to be called.
5: And so was Mike Brown, Breen and Brown. Brown complained about it after the game, the free throw shooting disparity, especially in the second half.
18: Well, but look, that was an issue, but I don't have a problem with the disparity, especially in the fourth quarter.
5: I don't,
18: because the Knicks got, you know, over the team foul limit so quick. It wasn't, and it wasn't because of bad calls. They just didn't use their fouls judiciously or in a timely fashion at all, and it came back to bite them.
5: I also,
18: because San Antonio finally cashed in at the line. They missed free throws in game two. That cost them the game. I brought that up on yesterday's show. To hit 10 of 10, that was big, but
12: I don't think it was because of bad officiating.
5: No, and I heard Barkley and Shaq after the game as well, and they kind of ripped on Brown a little bit for complaining. Like, champions don't complain, I think is what Phil Jackson told Shaq, and he retold that story. I also, and I've always said this, I'm never a big blame the ref guy. I firmly understand. I know you are. You are. My favorite postgame caller, Cody, is always all over the refs. We used to go back and forth on it. But I fully admit there's a poor officiating, especially in the NBA. And refs make bad calls. There's no doubt about that. But I also believe that I don't think refs have to make sure the teams are equal when they shoot free throws. I mean, the team that's more aggressive will generally, and the team that's playing better will get to the line.
0: I also feel like for most of the game until a sort of stretch in the fourth quarter, they were letting them play physical, which to me is much better than just games where it's foul hunting and foul baiting and whistles all the time. Like it felt like you were watching like a real battle between two teams for most of the game, and then at some point.
5: No, the Spurs, yeah, Jerry, you're right. And the Spurs finally closed. And let me give you a little unsung aspect of this game that I think was critical. The New York Knicks just bombarded the Spurs on the offensive glass in the first two games, right? Uh-huh. The Spurs had real problems securing defensive rebounds. They kind of left Wemby to do it alone, and that wasn't working. Castle and Vassell did a fantastic job on the defensive glass, kind of crashing down there. They combined for 9 defensive rebounds. And I think they really helped the cause, making sure the Knicks didn't get second chance opportunities by helping Wembanyama secure defensive rebounds. I thought that was big. In fact, the Knicks starting 5 combined for only 5 offensive rebounds in the game. Josh Hart had another big rebounding game, but most of those were on the defensive side, not the offensive side. So to me, that was critical. And you're right about Castle. Wembanyama was the star, the first star of the game. There's no question about it. But Castle's performance, hitting the glass, hitting big shots, a couple of threes, 23 points is exactly. I thought De'Aaron Fox had to be the guy, especially on the road, given his age and his abilities. Yeah, he hit a monster shot, but it was Castle for the majority of the game that was Robin to Wemby's Batman that put the Spurs in a position where they were able to finally close out and get this thing back to a series.
12: Well, Batman's a hero. Wemby kind of relished playing the villain last night, and that's kind of an uh-oh moment to me. Going into that atmosphere with that crowd, with the chants going, he looked very comfortable. He took the shot against Brunson and got away with it. He talked about being the villain in New York after the game.
6: You obviously got Knicks fans very riled up throughout the game. At one point, there was a colorful chant directed towards you. It seems as though you may be New York's newest villain. Is that kind of the ultimate compliment?
7: I guess I'm nowhere near Trae Young level, though.
5: What do you say? I'm nowhere near
12: Trae Young level.
5: Oh, Trae Young level.
12: Look, if he's comfortable playing that role, and he got a taste of it last night, and that's like, oh, this agrees with me. That's a big turning point in this series. Now, are the Knicks going to make adjustments? We saw different looking performances from a lot of their players last night. Jalen Brunson's stat line looked good at the end of the game. I thought he went back to dribble the air out of the basketball, Jalen Brunson. Mikal Bridges got completely taken out of the game by picking up 2 fouls and 208. He never recovered. He was a non-factor.
5: He had 2 points.
12: Karl Anthony Towns last night, 11 points. Really was not a factor when the Knicks needed buckets. It all came down to Brunson. Landry Shamet came crashing down to Landry Shamet Phoenix form last night. The bench got outplayed. That was an alarming performance by the Knicks, yet it still turned out only to be a 4-point loss. They had their chances at the end.
5: While it is still a series, it's a little bit like Kobe. Job's not done yet. What's there to be happy about? For the Spurs, job's not done yet. You got one. You need to get 2. I'm not saying the series is absolutely over if the Knicks go up 3-1, but it's probably over.
0: Do you think the other way? Do you think if the Spurs
5: That's a great question.
0: Well, If it
5: goes to 2-2, are the Spurs in the driver's seat? Like, is this the Spurs series now to lose? I can't go that far.
12: I'm trying to guard against being too swayed by individual games at this point, because one thing is for certain, through 3 games, and I got swayed a lot by the Knicks and their momentum and their winning streak, these are very even teams.
5: They're very even, and all three games have been 50-50 games. We talked about this yesterday. Yeah. If you're a Spurs fan, here's why you feel good. Both those first two games were winnable. Mm-hmm. It's just who's going to make a play in the fourth quarter to put their team over the edge.
0: The Knicks had not lost since before the NFL draft.
18: The first night of the draft was the last night they lost.
5: April 23rd.
18: Yeah.
0: Let's see what April they look 23rd. Like now that they taste their own blood there.
18: So we talked about that yesterday, too.
5: Yeah.
18: How did they react?
5: The Knicks have been cut.
18: Yeah.
5: And it's
12: a bad cut. The Russian is cut.
5: But they got them out of their game. You know, they finally disrupted a formula for winning. It's first time since 93 and the only time in NBA Finals history that the road team has won the first three games of an NBA Finals. Happened in the Suns Bulls 93. No. This is the only other time is no, right now.
18: Again.
5: There you go.
18: Different format back then. They played 2-3-2.
5: 2-3-2?
18: Yeah.
5: I was at the three. How about them apples? Yeah, I'm old.
18: Flex.
12: USA
5: courtside
12: soccer.
5: Too, Vinny.
12: Wow. USA Soccer kicks off this Friday, June 12th, and Arizona Sports is throwing a watch party at Lazy Bird Kitchen and Cocktails in Peoria. Kickoff is at 6 o'clock. Come cheer on the red, white, and blue. 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
0: Or like Timothy Rings Chalamet, courtside.
12: He was the original Timothy.
0: Yep.
12: Courtside during the NBA Finals. Coming up next.
5: Somebody's got to do it.
12: Why won't the Ja Morant to the Suns rumors go away? They're popping up again. We'll get into them next. It's Bickley and Murata Mornings. Tim Ring in for Bick on Arizona Sports, the local sports leader.
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21: 15 seconds to go. The Grizzlies trail by one with the ball. Aldama gives to Morant. He goes behind his back. Pull-up jumper in the lane is good, and Ja Morant gives the Grizzlies a one-point lead, 114-113. Still 7.3 seconds remaining on the clock.
18: John Bloom back on October 29th, early in the 25-26 season. Ja Morant, when he was on the court.
5: A rare Morant game.
18: Doing last damage season against the Phoenix Suns.
5: One of 20 he played.
18: Yeah, the rumors won't go away as we get closer and closer to July 1st, which is the big date in the NBA when all the roster shuffling continues after the NBA draft, which is coming up in a couple weeks. I happen to love that, by the way. Finals wrap up. Let's get right to the draft.
5: Right to the draft.
18: I love that time.

0: on the move this summer. The Grizzlies are completely cleaning house. They got a high draft pick right now. They were a dumpster fire last year, and they've been for quite some time. But Hughes wrote, Morant could slot in with the Suns, could slot in at the one, and put everybody else back in their proper roles, potentially getting the best out of Devin Booker and helping young bigs like Kaman Malawach pick up some easy buckets near the rim. Phoenix has plenty of shooters to help offset Morant's lack of spacing, impact, and perhaps most importantly, doesn't have the resources to acquire anyone with Morant's long shot upside via trade. I agree with that. But at what point is that upside too much of a long shot when you consider all the baggage? And I won't even get into all the baggage because there's a lot of luggage wherever Ja Morant is going. He's bringing a lot of luggage with him. But you hit on something. 79 games. That's his total over the last three seasons.
1: Three seasons. 79 games.
0: Yes. And
1: you'd be remiss, though, if you also didn't mention the baggage and the issues and the problems. I mean, there's an injury issue. That's undeniable. Also undeniable, the character issues that have plagued him his entire career.
0: Yes.
1: Like, can you count on him?
0: A lot of that time missed wasn't because of injury. A lot of that time missed was because of suspension. That it is what it is.
1: And if we had
0: any concrete proof of Ja Morant rising above these issues that have plagued him off the court, that's one thing. But there's not really that much to indicate that he's seen the error.
1: It would be
0: ways.
1: A tremendous risk. Now, let's understand that Matt Ishbia is on record saying we're not doing something like that again. We're gonna count on drafting and developing to try to get this thing where we want it to be.
2: Well, last year
1: I think that is actually a little bit naive. I don't think that is going to work, especially with the Thunder and the Spurs in the Western Conference. But as Morant, I understand the philosophy of buying low and taking a chance on a guy who's only 26 years old and maybe on the other side of maturity becomes the player he can be. Mm-hmm. But nobody doubts that when Morant is healthy and on and playing and has his head screwed on right, he's a dynamic point guard. He's really good. And there was a time there where it was like, this team's going to eventually take over the West, according to Ja, in fact.
0: I'm fine in the West.
1: We're fine in the West. But it wasn't crazy. It was arrogant and probably shouldn't have been said, but it wasn't crazy.
0: I remember having some fun with that particular comment, because since he made that comment, things have not been fine in Memphis.
1: They have not been fine. But he was putting up 27 points a game when he said that.
0: Yes, third year in the league, 27.4 points per game, almost 7 assists. That scoring average has gone from 27, 26, 25, 23 down to 19.5 last year in 20 games. This is one way to present it, because in all these rumors that you see involving Ja Morant to the Suns, Jalen Green would be a big part of the package going.
1: He would have to be. And that would make sense.
0: He would have to be. Jalen Green had a frustrating season one with the Suns because of injury. Started to find his footing a little bit. If you wipe out, let's consider for this exercise 100% health for both players, and if you can eliminate the off-court baggage.
1: Ja Morant's a better fit.
0: Yeah.
1: From a basketball standpoint,
0: a better fit.
1: Better fit for what the Suns need, better fit for what Devin Booker needs.
0: But you have a very, very lengthy climb to get over all that stuff. In a perfect world, yes. The world's not perfect.
2: But see, if you are the Suns, Tim brought this up, and you're looking at the next 5 years of the Spurs and Thunder, do you have to take chances like that? Like, what's the better strategy? Is it slowly, incrementally going from the eighth seed this year to the seventh seed or sixth seed next year? You know what I mean?
0: Yes.
2: Or is it the only way that you have to take a guy that has tremendous upside, but it's a, you know, risk-reward thing?
0: It's an interesting question, and Tim mentioned,
2: because we've talked about Zion also, sort of a kind of similar situation.
0: Well, what we have to consider is that the Suns' stance is that they're always going to try to improve the team. They've, I think, learned the error of their ways by trading for the shiny object.
1: But that can't make you gun shy. You have to still make good decisions and bold decisions and never stop trying to put yourself in a position to win a championship. I don't know if Ja Morant

0: we don't, nobody knows. Brian Gregory and Matt Ishbia wouldn't know if they pulled the trigger on that. Like, you're betting on John Morant to get his head out of his you-know-what and play like he can.
1: Yes.
0: And do you believe in the person?
2: I don't know if we should be using the phrase pull the trigger in this instance. I'm just saying.
3: Touche. <That's what
0: laughs> Excellent point. Jared, really, what you just said is the crux of this entire argument.
1: Yes.
0: There's no question John Morant, just from positional fit, I think Jalen Green's a hell of a player too, but from a positional fit and maybe getting the most out of Devin Booker, which is what the gentleman on Bleacher Report wrote, and I totally agree, that Morant is the better fit. One can make the case when Morant brings his A game and has his stuff together, he's a better player than Jalen Green. Certainly a better point guard, which is what the Suns would need out of a guy to pair with Devin Booker. So I don't know, man. That is a big risk. I could understand why fans would be like, no way. Hell no. Stay far away from John Morant.
1: But I think
0: I also can see the side where, like, hey, listen, if we want to try to not be the play-in / seventh, eighth team in the Western Conference for the next 3 years, for the rest of Devin Booker's prime, we have to roll the dice on a couple of guys to see if they can come out the other side, and be the players they can be.
2: But the people that are saying hell no, I think that's based mostly on the baggage. I think he's a better fit ideally with the Suns than Jalen Green, but there's basketball questions too.
4: Oh, definitely.
2: I mean, he shot 23.5% from 3-point range over a 20-game sample last year in his seventh year in the league. That's showing zero improvement as a 3-point shooter, which continues to be a big part of the game.
0: Those could be injury related numbers if he's not right. But again, that ties into the entire equation, right?
2: 31% for his career.
4: He's never ever been a good 3-point shooter,
0: but that's not his game.
4: No,
0: that's not his game. So that's not fair to him when he's at his best.
2: Well, if he's shooting it, I mean, for his career, 4.3 times per game, that is part of his game. And it's not a good part of his game. And
0: it's part of the fact that he can't shoot threes is part of his game.
2: He shoots them, he just can't make them. Coming up next, as we roll into the 7 o'clock hour on Bickley and Murata Mornings, the Beastie Boys once said, you've got to fight for your right to partay. In Phoenix, we fight with each other about Marte. That one's pretty good, Jared. We'll get into that next. Bickley and Murata Mornings with Tim Ring and for Bick on Arizona Sports, the local sports leader.
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7: You got to go to Mike and say, Mike, I need a bat. 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You don't have it right now.
8: Hang on 1 second. Mike, I need a bat.
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8: Gambo. Yeah. Gambo just said it, okay?
7: 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Is he there?
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4: 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For more, head to ArizonaSports.com today. And the San Antonio Spurs went to MSG last night and got their first win of the NBA Finals, 115-111. Victor Wembanyama was great with 32-8-6 as the series gets tighter ahead of Game 4. This report is brought to you by Four Peaks. 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
26: At times, his body just gets fatigued at a greater pace than others. You know, I think we're at that point in the season. We're starting our third month, and he's been going really hard. I can't remember. Jack, you might ask me the question, right? We've been on him pretty hard, harder than we ever have been. And he's responded. He's played. And when I've had these conversations, like, let's go. I want to go. And he's responded to my request. So Yeah, I think he goes as hard as he possibly can for as long as he can, and when he needs a rest, he needs a rest. And it's intermittent. It happens sometimes, twice in a week. It might happen once every 3 weeks. So we'll see where it stands day by day.
0: Going back to last week, that is manager Torey Lovello of the Arizona Diamondbacks talking about Ketel Marte. That was pregame before Thursday's game against the Dodgers. Marte did not play the Wednesday night game that was pitched by Shohei Ohtani. Diamondbacks got shut out in that game. I don't think Ketel Marte playing in that game would have changed the outcome. That might be a little bit immaterial. He didn't play that night. He played the next day. He hit the walk-off home run. Huge celebration. And we went on in the air Friday morning and we're like, well, finally, we can maybe put this to bed. This is not going to bed anytime soon. It keeps popping up. Bob Nightingale from USA Today wrote a piece talking about, again, reports of people in the organization, players, front office types, being dissatisfied with, again, another game where, you got Shohei Ohtani on the mound, you want your best players on the field. Ketel Marte wasn't there. It led to more frustration, more speculation, and honestly, among the fan base, just more fighting. There's been, what Bob Nightingale said has been attacked by those who are supporting Ketel Marte and all of this. Oh, he makes stuff up. No, he doesn't. He's worked as a journalist since the early 80s. He knows what he's doing. Bob Nightingale's not writing anything that wasn't told to him. On the flip side of it, Francis Romero, credentialed baseball writer, who I'm less familiar with, but he did tweet this out yesterday. Several industry sources have told me that Ketel Marte will not be traded to any other team. I've also been told that there are currently no issues between Ketel and the D-backs and that some of the stories circulating on social media are simply not true. As for the game in which he did not play against Ohtani, Marte was dealing with general body soreness, so there's nothing to be concerned about. Quote, Marte isn't going anywhere, one source said. On the flip side of that, again, I'm not as familiar with this particular reporter. He absolutely is reporting what he has been told in his investigating of this story. The truth is
4: in the pudding, of course.
0: It absolutely happened.
2: Well, it's not so much the truth is in the middle. You're
0: right.
2: I'm sure the people he's talking to believe that, or they want that message out.
0: Yes.
2: And the people that Bob Nightingale is talking to believe that, and they want that message out. If you don't want the message out, you don't say to Bob Nightingale, you don't tell him anything. Right? Even if whether you put your name on it or not.
4: It's also possible.
2: If you tell Bob Nightingale that there's frustration in the organization, in the front office, and in that clubhouse, you want that out.
0: Yes.
2: I got nothing to say about it.
0: There's three words you can say that will prevent that from happening. Those words are off the record.
4: There's also nuanced sort of parts of it.
2: Well, off the record, by the way, keeps your name out of it. It doesn't keep the sentiment out of the paper.
0: Well,
2: and I'm old school saying the paper, but you know what I mean.
0: You can clarify that. Say, I'm just telling you this.
4: Yes.
2: But again, though, if you tell a media person something, even off the record, which keeps your name out of it, you tell them that for the most part, fully knowing that they're going to write about it. Unless you say not only off the record.
0: Yeah, like that's what I'm talking about.
2: Yeah, you cannot print this.
0: Yes.
2: But just so you know, here's what's going on.
0: Yes. Well, because even if you don't say off the record,
2: but clearly
0: somebody
2: they didn't,
0: like Bob Nightingale's not going to put the source of where that...
2: Because Bob did put it out there, clearly whoever told him that was fine with it getting out there. Yes.
4: But see, there's nuances where multiple things can be true at the same time. There could be people in the organization that are frustrated with it. There could be people in the organization that are not frustrated with it and are fine with Ketel Marte. There could be people in the organization who are frustrated with it, but acknowledge this is the way things are and we're going to live with it.
0: Yes. But I guess my biggest frustration to the reaction of all of this is people reacting to the Bob Nightingale reporting saying, oh, he's making stuff up for clicks. That's not true. The media sucks. We don't believe anything the media says. And then on the flip side, Francis Romero wrote it.
2: Yeah.
0: That's true.
2: So Romero, so his report is accurate. Bob's is false. Yes.
0: Because that's what I believe. He's right and he's wrong.
4: But are we also, we're acknowledging that in the offseason, they did try to trade Ketel Marte?
0: They absolutely tried to trade Ketel Marte.
6: why would you try to trade your quote-unquote best player MVP candidate if there wasn't more to it?
2: Because Bob's reporting is accurate.
6: But what I'm saying,
2: it was very frustrating to the organization the last several years the way that Marte handled his business. It just was.
0: If that was the goal, was to, okay, Ketel Marte is a great player, this is who he is as a player, as opposed to dealing with it, we're going to trade him. You can't let this stuff get out of your organization on your best player and expect there to be a line of teams. You're basically smearing your own player, and then you're trying to trade him. It doesn't work that way. You can't do it that way. There's way too much that's left the barn on Ketel Marte if you are interested in moving him. I think the bigger problem right now with Ketel Marte and the Arizona Diamondbacks, and it's not just him, he needs to get going. And I don't mean out of town. I mean hitting the baseball.
2: He's 2 for his last 34.
0: And it doesn't just apply to him. If they want to accomplish their goals of getting back to the postseason, Ketel Marte is going to be here. He needs to be the Ketel Marte that we've seen in the past. Geraldo Perdomo needs to step up.
6: I mean, he's having a terrible year.
0: Yeah, and there's all kinds of holes in the lineup that have really, really put pressure on those two and Corbin Carroll. And it's hard to live up to that pressure when you're carrying the offense every single night. They've got some real serious roster issues right now.
2: Yes, and I talked to Torrey about that a week ago at Chase Field. They're too reliant on Marte and Carroll. Now, it's great when Marte and Carroll are combining for 7 hits and 7 RBIs a night like they were during that 13-game stretch. The D-backs are really tough to beat. Whether you're playing the Rockies and Giants or not, if they're hitting the baseball like that, the D-backs are going to be tough to beat. But if these guys dip down, nobody's picking them up. Nobody's picking them up.
0: No.
2: And that's why now they've lost 7 out of 10.
0: And I would like to correct myself, because you asked the poll question yesterday about the D-backs getting a bat yesterday, yes. Sammy, and I was just like indifferent to it. All day I beat myself up for that answer. That was an idiotic answer by me. they should go out
4: yes.
0: and try to bolster their lineup. I'd like that stricken from the record.
4: Okay, deal.
0: Yesterday.
4: We can make that
0: change
4: happen.
0: My vote. If you can go back,
4: got it. The results are still the same. Yes, they need a bat.
0: And now you wonder about. All right, so this is the third baseball season that they're dealing with this. I hope that this particular subject matter doesn't affect the psyche of Ketel Marte, because again, they need him to be. He's going to be here. That is, I believe that's a foregone, unless he just says, you know what, I'm done with this, trade me somewhere else, and the Diamondbacks have no recourse but to take what somebody's going to give them. But I just, it's such a complicated matter right now. They need him to get going offensively, and for that to happen, he needs to be in a good mindset, and this doesn't help things at all. Coming up next, here on Bickley and Marotta Mornings, college football in a state of chaos and uncertainty. And yet one thing has brought everyone together. We'll tell you what that one thing is next. It's Bickley and Marotta Mornings. Tim Ringen for Bick on Arizona Sports, the local sports leader.
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0: It's Burnsy. What did we see from Jacoby Brissett at Mandatory Minicamp? 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
14: These are divided times around college athletics, but certainly the reaction was unified today from the commissioners, athletic directors, coaches, agents that I talked to. Everyone from the Utah athletic director calling it disheartening. ACC Commissioner Jim Phillips said it's a horrendous pattern eroding the integrity of the process. Sonny Dykes, the coach at TCU, went as far as to say, how is anyone ever going to trust the outcome of a game again? There's a lot of complaining that goes on in all sports, especially college sports, but for the number of people who put their name on the record with their criticism of it speaks to how unified everyone is about this ruling. I think the entire industry was shocked, gobsmacked, that Sorsby was granted the ruling. Now, look, should they have been? Obviously, Jeffrey Kessler and Scott Thompson are two skilled lawyers who have a very good record arguing in court against the NCAA. But this is certainly the latest, and we've had a lot of them, of tipping points. Now the question coaches are asking me is, well, what's next? What can I get a judge to do next?
0: That's Pete Thamel. Next is the word that Pete Thamel was saying there. Next was the last word. That's the out cue.
2: He also mentioned on the record.
0: ESPN's Pete Thamel on the unified outrage in college football on this ruling yesterday. And there's been, I just showed you a graphic that I thought was really, really funny. And we see it all the time. It's like, whatever the subject is by state. So this one was everybody's, the most hated college football team by state. And every state had Texas Tech except for Ohio, which had Michigan. And that was it.
2: Even Michigan had
0: Texas Tech. This makes absolutely zero sense. Brendan Sorsby, his lawyers, in a lawsuit that's being funded by Texas Tech, by the way. People say, well, what did Texas Tech do wrong? That's what they're doing wrong in this. These transgressions didn't happen on Texas Tech's watch. These are serious indiscretions and violations of rules that Brendan Sorsby has admitted to while he was a college athlete. There's no wiggle room. There's no gray area on gambling and sports. If you want to go down, and one of the things that was happening yesterday on social media, Tim, was all the examples of athletes in college sports and beyond that have had their careers taken away because of an involvement with gambling. And for this to be met with the NCAA saying, nope, you're ineligible, and a judge who's been retired for 14 years in Tarrant County, Texas, saying, no, he could play.
2: If he doesn't play, he's going to be hurt.
0: Yeah, the lawyers convinced me that if he doesn't play this year for Texas Tech, guns up, that he's going to suffer irreparable damage. And he's going to have a 2-game suspension. Like, a retired judge now has the jurisdiction to slap a 2-game suspension on a quarterback?
6: He retired the same year Chipper Jones retired. Can you imagine the Braves calling him up for an at-bat now?
2: The jokes came out yesterday, and they might not be as funny today. I believe I referenced the one tweet, like, LSU should just, on Joe Burrow's bye week, have him go down and play quarterback. And NCAA says no. You find a Louisiana judge to say yes. They can appeal it, but by that time, the game's already over.
0: Did you see Kenny Dillingham's response to Tyrann Mathieu? Matthew tweeted out, hey, I've got 2 years of college eligibility left. You think I can go? Can some Louisiana judge make this happen? And Kenny Dillingham, like, had a Photoshop or an AI image of Tyrann Mathieu in an ASU jersey and said, come back to the Valley.
6: Jokes aside, does anyone even know the rules of that? Like, could pro go back to college now?
4: They have.
0: It has. Look at LSU's basketball roster. It's a professional basketball roster.
2: I mean, the Bengals may have a problem with it if Joe Burrow goes back and plays with the Tigers.
6: What I'm saying is, you don't even need a judge's ruling on, right? Like, this is more egregious than these fake scenarios that people are coming up with.
0: Yeah. The NCAA put out a statement. The NCAA strongly disagrees with the court's ruling in the Sorsby case and is deeply concerned about the damaging, far-reaching, and broadly destabilizing ramifications of the outcome, which undermines and corrupts the integrity of sports. The NCAA is committed to supporting student-athlete mental health, but must also continue to aggressively defend against actions that defraud college athletics and threaten competitive integrity, such as betting on one's own sport.
2: It's cut and dry.
0: It is.
2: Now, so the NCAA has appealed. Now, I read something yesterday that... that's great. They have every right to do so. It could be effective. They could win that appeal. But what I read was the appeals process does not move fast to appease the college football season.
6: What?
4: Shocker.
2: And by the time that a ruling on the appeal would be granted or given or handed down, the college football season would be over.
6: They're going to get to it right after they get to Herm Edwards and Sean Miller's rules.
2: Now, chew on this. We're going to talk to Stuart Mandel about this coming up a little bit later this morning. But Matt Hayes, who's covered college football for a million years over at the USA Today, wrote about this. He said, and I'll kind of paraphrase, but I'll read the key line, that while the NCAA may not be able to prevent this, the college football playoff is not in line with the NCAA. They're their own entity. The college football playoff could immediately declare Texas Tech ineligible for the college football playoff for allowing Brendan Sorsby to play. And he wrote this: don't think this is some crazy half-crocked idea. A person with intimate knowledge of the situation told USA Today Sports Monday night it's going to be looked at. In other words, go ahead and play him, but you're ineligible to be in the college football playoff.
0: But that creates another boatload of problems, because if he's allowed to play, he's allowed, and Texas Tech is allowed to wreck other people's seasons, potentially. That's a good football team. I'm not going to sit here and say they stink. With Brendan Sorsby at quarterback, they have national championship aspirations. So if you just, if you're ineligible because the committee is not going to vote you in to the college football playoff, that still gives you the opportunity to derail somebody else's season.
6: Are all their games going to be exhibitions versus?
0: When you should be ineligible. There's also been talk of individual athletic directors. I haven't seen necessarily, maybe they've gone on record, maybe they haven't. But there's been quotes
2: about not playing them.
0: We're not going to play.
2: We're not going to play them.
0: Big. There's been a swell of that of support in the Big Ten.
2: There's also a lot of talk. You know, administrators love to talk. They talk big. Less talking, more doing. You know, if Brett Yormack was maybe a little more outspoken about this prior to the judge's ruling, maybe it would go in a different direction.
4: So
2: that's that. You know, so he's talking big yesterday, but it's kind of after the fact now. I mean, is this horse outside the barn? If the report I read yesterday that the appeals process won't be finished until after the season, he may very well be on the football field outside of those two games.
0: Yes.
4: So can the NCAA like act on their own?
0: No, apparently not.
4: Because the
0: governing body of the sport is absolutely powerless in everything it tries to do.
4: Right. Because the court ruling. And again, I don't know if the NCAA can go against the court ruling in this, but the appeal process is going to take some time from it. If the NCAA just comes out and can they just come out and suspend him?
0: They've already done that.
6: Yeah, they already suspended him indefinitely. That was what was overruled.
2: But
6: essentially,
2: but to take it where Sammy's trying to go there with the NCAA, Texas Tech could very well just say you're not playing. They could very well say that. Now,
6: oh, okay. Well, then
2: that's not going to happen.
6: It'll be settled then. Okay, good.
0: And the bravado,
6: the NCAA
2: can't do it. Texas Tech could, and obviously that you guys are laughing for a reason because that would never happen.
0: I can't tell you how many Texas Tech fan tweets I read yesterday
2: that were defending it. Well, those are fans. Well, I mean,
0: but also asking the question seriously: what did he do wrong?
4: Bro.
0: This ruling said that even though he bet on the games, he didn't play, so it didn't have any effect on the game. So what did he do wrong? He broke a clear-cut rule that every other player has broken and lost eligibility for. That's what he did wrong.
2: Lost careers.
0: And he's got an out.
15: He's got
0: the biggest parachute of any player that's ever been in this.
2: There was an Iowa player, football player, that got banned for gambling. Kirk Ferentz was on record yesterday going, this poor kid. He's got to be looking in the mirror today going, what happened here? How is this happening?
15: Chili.
4: The hard part, and I know we got to go. The hard part of this now is that the ruling's been in place and the appeal's going to take time. So there's nothing, it feels like there's nothing else to do, that he's just going to play in week three.
2: And that's why I joked earlier, bring in the Big 12 refs, baby. They're not getting a call all year.
0: We're 13 days
6: bringing the Pac-12 refs.
0: But we're
6: They'll screw it up somehow.
2: We know they can be corrupt.
0: We're 13 days away from the deadline for anybody to apply for the supplemental draft in the NFL. That's the next big date. But guess what? An appeal's not going to happen between now and June 22nd. Not going to happen. Coming up next, Sammy's going to take us through the big stories on this Tuesday morning in the reboot. 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
21: 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The Diamondbacks return to the Diamond today. They will be in Miami for a series with the Marlins. Zach Gallen gets the start for the Snakes as he'll look to get back to form as this team looks to get back to form as well. First pitch will be at 3:40 this afternoon, and you can hear it right here on Arizona Sports 98.7 and the Arizona Sports app. And the San Antonio Spurs did what they had to do last night in New York, which was steal Game 3. They got it done 115-111 behind big nights from Victor Wembanyama and Stephon Castle, which now sets up for a pressure-filled Game 4 on Wednesday night. 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
25: 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Getting you up to speed on everything happening in sports this morning.
21: Good morning. It is 7:30 on this Tuesday. It's time for the Rush Hour reboot. Sammy Cebulka here to get you guys the big stories going on in sports. And we're going to start with our baseball team. The Diamondbacks, a day off yesterday in Miami for three with the Marlins starting today. And we've talked about their record against below 500 teams being really, really good. The Marlins are 31-35. How important is it that the Diamondbacks take at least two of three from this team?
0: Very important.
2: I mean, it's important they take two out of three from everybody they play the rest of the season.
21: Yes.
0: If this trend is going to continue until they prove they can beat the good teams, and I thought they had taken a step forward with splitting with the Dodgers, which was an accomplishment, but then to follow it up with two of the worst games of the year against Washington was very discouraging. So until they get that turned around, until they can figure out where the production's coming from on a more consistent basis in this lineup, they got to find ways to do it. So I winning this series in Miami, you know you're not going into the Lions' den in terms of tough places to play, certainly.
21: Sure.
0: Although the Marlins are playing pretty good baseball. Got to win this series.
2: Oh, they're 31-35. So if it holds true, the Diamondbacks are still one of the better teams in baseball, playing against teams with 500 or worse records. But they just need to start stacking some wins together again. Let's be honest. The homestand was a major disappointment.
0: Yeah, that was.
2: It was. And that was on the heels of getting swept in Seattle, which was also a major disappointment. So they got to kind of
0: right
2: the ship a little bit here.
21: I agree. Also in baseball, we talk about like milestones throughout the season. The next one, I think, the 4th of July and then the All-Star break coming up. Right now, as it stands, do you think the Diamondbacks will have an all-star? And if so, who?
0: I believe they will, because every team gets an all-star.
6: Yeah, you have to have one.
21: Every team has to have an all-star.
2: Who will it be?
21: Who will it be?
2: I think Rodriguez and Soroka are definitely
0: worthy.
6: The National League starting pitching is stacked this year.
0: It is. That was what I was going to say. I haven't done like a real deep dive into just how many teams have.
2: That's true, but it doesn't mean those two aren't worthy. I guess that's the way I look at it. I'm not saying they're both going to be all-stars, but they definitely have had all-star first halves of the season.
0: We're 5 weeks away from the all-star game, so that might be a better way to frame it right now, is who's worthy of being an all-star. Corbin Carroll's worthy of being an all-star.
21: Okay.
0: I think you can make a case for Paul Sewald to be an all-star.
21: Yeah.
6: Yeah. That's about it.
2: Soroka leads the National, tied for the lead.
0: Eduardo Rodriguez and Michael Soroka have cases to make.
2: Yeah, I mean, Soroka is tied for the National League lead with wins right now.
0: Mm-hmm.
2: What will that look like in a couple of weeks?
21: And again, I think we're another...
6: Actually, Aaron Ashby has 9 wins.
2: Wow. Oh, did he win last night?
6: Sorry.
0: How dare he?
6: You don't have Aaron Ashby text alerts?
2: Yeah, I should have Aaron Ashby text alerts. Well, we'll talk to Soroka about it when he joins us in a little bit, how disappointed he is that
21: he's lost the lead.
2: Won a game on Monday.
21: Yeah, tied for second. All right, the Arizona Cardinals, their mini camp, it starts today. Players reported yesterday. And record is one thing, but do you expect this year's Cardinals team to be more competitive than last year's?
0: I hope so. I mean, just from what we saw last year, especially in the second half of the season with the amount of points they gave up and the quality of defense that we didn't see, I would almost by default have to say yes.
6: Could you argue that moral victories are actually more valuable than actual victories this year?
2: So we're back to year one of Jonathan Gannon. The kids played hard.
6: I mean, this is the... I agree with that, but this is a year where you actually want to lose a lot of games to get a high draft pick. But you don't want to get blown out every game. You know what I mean?
2: No, you're right.
6: It's sort of a tightrope to walk.
2: This is year one of rebuild number two. of the recent era.
0: I actually think that's kind of a fascinating question, because I don't think that mindset exists in the NFL, Jarrett, honestly, at the beginning of seasons.
21: I agree.
0: We want to tank this.
6: Yeah.
0: I don't think it exists.
6: Right.
0: The reality might become very abundantly clear very early on that they're not going to win games. But week one, we're going to see a very honest, hard effort from the Arizona Cardinals against the Chargers. I truly believe that. I don't know if they're going to be equipped to win that game or many games, but I don't think any team in the NFL will ever go into a season saying, yep, we're not going to try to compete this year.
2: I would agree with that. And Sammy, is a direct answer to your question, they made a coaching change. I like Mike LaFleur. I like the possibilities of what he can bring to this offense and to the locker room. So from that standpoint, I would hope they're more competitive. I don't know at the end of the day if their record's going to be any better, because you have to factor in the strength of the schedule. I mean, that thing is just a bear. It's just a bear. And, you know, and we all know what happens to locker rooms and guys that are banged up once you're 1-8 or something of that ilk, right? Guys started like making business decisions like, you know, if we had a shot at a playoff in a Super Bowl, I'd play through this. Mm-hmm. We don't. I'm going to shut it down.
0: Sure.
2: Which makes it tougher to win in November or December, because the disposition of the locker room is different than it is, as you're saying, Vinny, in August and September.
0: Yes.
4: Yep.
2: Everybody thinks they're going to be great in August and September.
0: True.
4: Until they're not. So, Tim, you mentioned this morning when talking about John Morant potentially, you know, rumored to the Suns, that eventually you can't be gun shy moving forward in the future. When it comes to the Suns, are guys like John Morant or Zion Williamson players that you would, again, pull the trigger for or wait for disgruntled guys in the future?
2: Two different questions for me. Like, you can't be gun shy. I've always been a big fan.
0: Gun shy, pull the trigger. What are we doing here, people?
4: Hey, he's not on the team, Vinny.
2: I've always been a big fan of the Pat Riley way in Miami, which I think has served him very, very well. Never stop trying to acquire great players or great talent in this league. So from that standpoint,
0: that standpoint, you got to empty the clip, I think.
6: Shoot your shot.
2: Right. You only have so many bullets in the chamber.
6: You got a brandish
2: title. To win a title with Devin Booker.
4: I apologize for opening this.
2: Yeah. No, so put that in your
6: never
2: holster.
6: Never apologize for letting us make more puns.
2: But the question is, Sammy, is Ja Morant the right guy to roll the dice on? That's where it gets dicey.
0: I like that. That was the original question, right?
4: Essentially.
6: Zion or Ja.
4: Zion or Ja.
6: Is this the time to take the risk?
4: Wait for the next disgruntled star that is inevitably going to happen.
0: I mean, I'm torn because I don't think the Suns bringing back the core of their roster from last year is the direction to go. But different isn't always better just because it's different.
2: And but different could be better.
0: It could be, but I mean, do you want to get into business with Ja Morant?
2: I'd be much more comfortable, believe it or not, with Zion Williamson than Ja Morant. I thought Kellen Olsen had a great story about why Williamson would make sense. And we don't know. Kellen doesn't know either.
0: Yeah.
2: But he really presented a fine argument as to why that might be a risk worth taking.
0: I mean, I would agree with that sentiment, that Zion would be more attractive to me as, you know, to be in pursuit of than Ja Morant. But I'm not totally sold on that front either. It's a tough spot to be in. And then you consider, again, you're looking at a vacuum to improve your own roster.
2: Well, these guys are available for a reason, right?
0: They are. I mean,
2: there's inherent risks involved with undeniable talent for both at times in this league.
0: Yes. So.
4: Yep. All right. Thanks, guys. On the Rush Hour Reboot today.
0: Thank you, Sammy.
2: You're welcome.
0: Coming up next. Has the momentum completely shifted in the NBA Finals after Game 3? We'll explore it straight ahead. Tim Ring in for Bick. It's Bickley and Murata Mornings live from the Casino Arizona and Talking Stick Resort Studios of Arizona Sports, the local sports leader.
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9: 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I mean, the LA Rams right now are the team to beat in the NFC, and it might be the team to beat in the NFL, period. Myles Garrett, the most dominant pass rusher to me in the game right now. Watching him go out and play the way that he does, and it's not just against the pass, it's also playing against the run. He's big, he's strong, he's physical. 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
29: 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Did the Knicks continue their dominance in Game 3, or do we have a series? 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
30: Yes. At home, it really feels like playing 6 against 5. In here, it feels like playing 5 against 6. I agree with Luke. It really shows what teams are made of.
0: That's Victor Wembanyama of the San Antonio Spurs, not Andre the Giant, Jerry. I know there's a similar vocal tone there. But talking about getting on the road being what the San Antonio Spurs needed. And you brought up, we talk about this on the show every postseason in the NBA, especially when it pertains to the Suns. And you brought up what Steve Nash said once upon a time.
2: Yeah.
0: You feel like
2: I love that. I love that quote.
0: In the playoffs, you feel like you're never going to win again, and vice versa. You feel like you win, you're never going to lose again. I think it felt a little bit more down that road with the New York Knicks. They had won 13 straight games in the NBA playoffs. That's a historic run. they had won in so many different styles. I mean, the blowout, the comeback win in the fourth quarter against Cleveland, the comeback win in game one against the Spurs. They had won in every different fashion where it looked like they just became allergic to losing. Last night, they felt something they haven't felt in quite some time since April 23rd. They lost a basketball game.
2: Pain.
0: Yeah. Karl Anthony Towns talked about that.
5: I mean, it was disappointing when you lose. You always want to step on that court and win. It's always about being in the present and to be in the position that we were going into halftime, to come out in the third the way we did, and to not find a way to win the game, obviously, is disappointing. It's always going to be disappointing to lose. We're competitors, every single one of us in this locker room. We want to win every single time we step on the floor. So, of course, we're going to be disappointed, but we also are professionals and understand that tomorrow we got to get back to work, get back to the drawing board, and get ready for game four.
0: One loss is one loss, but the ingredients of the loss is what people pour over.

0: Maybe we did foul, but they fouled too. And it's like I said, if they do this in game four, where it's 24-8 in the second half, it's going to be tough for us to win. Now, there again, I don't want, and it's going to be that because I said it, the story is going to be that, but there are some controllables that we did not do a good job of doing.
1: Yeah, and that, I mean, that's not the most impassioned complaint about officiating in an NBA Finals. It's almost kind of, and I heard Brian Windhorst talking about this on ESPN Radio this morning. They were talking about it on NBA Radio. I mean, if you're going to go all in on the officiating, you got to go all in. There's nothing to lose at this point other than money. And a $30,000 fine might be worth it. That was just kind of a half-hearted, this is why we lost, the free throw discrepancy. He did
2: in a different parts of the interview, said the Spurs played better than us. We did not play well enough to win the basketball game.
1: And I think that's the storyline of the game more so than the officiating.
3: Even by the end of that soundbite, he was saying, okay, I know you're going to say that I made that a storyline. I didn't mean to make, you know.
1: Yeah, I mean, when you commit fouls is sometimes just as important. And in the third and fourth quarter, the Knicks made a lot of early fouls in both of those quarters, and they were battling foul trouble, and that led to the free throw line parade to get 24 free throws in the second half. And the Spurs did a much better job as the game wore on of hitting those free throws. I thought free throw shooting was a major factor in them losing game two on Friday night.
2: They did a much better job of establishing Wembanyama early in the game, in the post. And Wembanyama obviously gets credit for that as well. Three monster dunks in the early stages of the game. He had 7 points at the half in game two. He had 8 points in the first 8 minutes of game three. I thought Vassell and Castle were fantastic on both ends, especially defensive rebounding, picking up a real big slack in their game. Not those two, the entire Spurs game in terms of keeping the Knicks off the offensive glass. I thought the Spurs were fantastic in that area last night. Mikal Bridges, 2 points, 1 for 5. Karl Anthony Towns came back down to earth a little bit with 11 points.
1: Yep.
2: But a big picture to me, I just think it speaks volumes of the character of a very young Spurs team to lose two games at home and to go into that hornet's nest of an arena with the excitement in New York City and a confident Knicks team that had not lost since April, to go in there and punch them in the mouth and then close the game. The Knicks have had a history in this playoffs of like, oh, we're down by 14 in the third, we're down by 8 in the fourth. Not a big deal.
1: Yep.
2: Not a big deal.
3: Which they did in this game. They came back, took the lead.
2: And the Spurs kept making plays. For a young team to do that, to stay alive in the series, just fantastic.
3: I think the bigger picture is what you were saying earlier, that the teams look pretty evenly matched. Uh-huh. And what it came down to these three games is which teams made shots at the end. And this time around, the Spurs made the plays at the end, and the Knicks just couldn't hit big shots, you know, too much down the stretch.
2: Now, if you're the Knicks, though, Jarrett, if you're a Knicks fan, you still feel pretty good.
4: Yeah. Also, you can't worry.
3: But also, home court doesn't really mean anything in the NBA anymore, it feels like. We've talked about this different angles, different times, about how game sevens, being at home, just doesn't matter as much as it used to anymore. Look, and just so far in the series, like you said, two really pumped up, super hot crowds had no impact on the game. Really.
1: The only difference between from arena to arena, in my belief now, is the energy level. And the San Antonio Spurs came out and immediately took the energy out of the building. That was key to that game.
2: Worst record for home teams in a playoff in the NBA in the last 24 years.
1: Is this year.
2: So, yeah, but at the same time, I mean, I can't stress this enough. I know the Knicks wanted to go up 3-0. I know they wanted to sweep. If they win game four and take a 3-1 series lead, that's not only control, I think that's insurmountable control. The Knicks will win the series if they win game four.
1: I would agree.
2: I'll go on record and say that.
1: I would agree. But also, I heard some suggest that, you know, the inconvenience of game three for, and it bled to the players too. President was there, all kinds of security in place. All of the rules were different. I saw a video of Victor Wembanyama getting, you know, wanded as he walked in, like he was getting ready to go on a commercial flight.
2: Was a security guard on another security guard's shoulders.
3: He's on a ladder.
2: He's on a ladder to wand him.
1: But some people said, oh, the Knicks just weren't used

0: to that. Well, it affected both teams. It canceled things out. Now, it probably wasn't ideal for anybody involved. I saw also reports of people, you know, paying $10,000 for tickets that couldn't get into the arena in a timely manner, even though they suggested get there 2 hours early. 20,000 people you're trying to fit into that building.
1: And a lot of media. I mean, did you see the media? Not that anybody cares about the media, but like the media line to get in stretched around the block.
0: Look, and I don't think that was a factor for either team, quite honestly. I don't think they're going to have to deal with it the rest of the way. But again, San Antonio deserves credit because that could have been the energy and passion that the Knicks fans have shown throughout this postseason could have been a huge factor. But when you come in and you punch them in the face, you answer that. You take that element away. I also thought it was key, like right before halftime. If you go back to game two, the Knicks made their push right before halftime, kind of changed the complexion of that game. They did it again. They went on a 14-3 run going into the break. They took a lead, a 7-point lead at halftime. The Spurs came out much more calm in the third quarter. And Champagne had that little run where he had like 6 straight points. That was key to really relaxing the Spurs.
1: They took a punch. You're right. I mean, Brunson and I think Josh Hart hit late threes in the second. They outscored him by 18 in the second. So at halftime, you're thinking pretty good, a pretty good outcome if you're a Knicks fan.
0: Yeah, absolutely. I want to remind you, the Half Day Club is back. Lower level D-backs tickets for just $9.87 before taxes and fees. You can catch the D-backs versus Angels on June 17th, D-backs versus A's on July 22nd, or both. Text HALF to 620-620 for details. Speaking of the D-backs, we'll be joined by starting pitcher Michael Soroka. Next, it's Bickley and Marotta Mornings with Tim Ring in for Bick on Arizona Sports, the local sports leader.
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14: 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The Arizona Diamondbacks are back on the diamond today in Miami as they will start a three-game series with the Marlins. Zach Gallen will get the ball for the Snakes. First pitch will be at 3:40 right here on Arizona Sports 98.7 and the Arizona Sports app. Arizona Cardinals mandatory minicamp gets underway today with both Josh Sweat and Jacoby Brissett reporting to camp yesterday, but that doesn't mean the questions stop. For more, head to arizonasports.com today. And the San Antonio Spurs went to MSG last night and got their first win of this NBA Finals, 115-111. Victor Wembanyama was great with 32-8-6 as this series gets tighter ahead of Game 4, and that's what's trending now.

0: in Miami right now. 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
1: Yeah, D-backs starting a three-gamer in Miami today. We are pleased to be joined by Diamondback starting pitcher Michael Soroka from Miami. He checks in here on the Arizona Sports Line. Michael, good morning. Thanks for joining us today. We appreciate it.
2: What's up, guys? Thanks for having me.
1: Hey, buddy. Let's go back to Sunday. You guys needed a win after a couple of admittedly ugly games against Washington on Friday, Saturday. You're on the hill. You guys get it done. How big was that for you and the team to go on this road trip with a good taste in your mouth?
2: Yeah, definitely. I think the boys knew, like you said, that we needed to end the homestand on a good one, and I had to come out and set the tone, especially against a former team. And I thought we did a great job of staying in that one and making sure we got the job done.
3: Michael, talk about your journey a little bit over the last few years. I loved what you had to say in front of your locker after that game on Sunday. You were very quick to credit your teammates, and you referenced an 0-10 season a couple of years ago, which obviously was rough to go through. And now you're kind of coming out on the other side with 8 wins, second in the National League in that department. Can you kind of expound on what you were talking about there at your locker after the game in terms of this journey and the team support you've gotten and what it's been like for you this season?
2: Yeah, definitely. I think, this was one of the big reasons why I did join the Diamondbacks. I live in Arizona. I call Arizona home. And there was a couple other factors with wanting to start and all that kind of stuff. But, we had the ability to choose this year as to the type of team I wanted to play with. And, there's really not a thing that this Diamondbacks team can't do, which makes it very dangerous, I think. We just talk about the talent. We talk about the guys that are in the locker room. But when you look at everything that this lineup's capable of, we can run, we can hit the ball out. We can play defense. We can pitch on both sides of it in the starting rotation and in the bullpen. And, I think depth and a complete team is what makes things possible in the playoffs. I got to witness that firsthand with the Braves for a number of years. And, you don't necessarily need to do one thing completely exceptionally well if you do everything and then you do the little things right. So, I think it's about doing that day in, day out. And these guys have always come to play and made some really good plays behind me the other day. And it's always easy to go out there when you know you got the support behind you.
1: Michael Soroka of the Diamondbacks, our guest here on Bickley and Murata Mornings. You mentioned your time early with the Braves when you jumped onto the scene in 2019, All-Star. You finished second in the Rookie of the Year voting. And then we know about the path that got bumpy with all the injuries and what you've overcome to get back to this point. And looking at your results this year, Michael, would you say, just from a feel standpoint, do you feel similar to what you felt like early in your career, or how much have you changed as a pitcher in that time?
2: I'm a lot better than I was back then.
3: Okay.
2: I think where this game has gone in the last 5 to 10 years is a huge step up as far as on-field skill. That's being displayed every day. I know we talk about it. It's not to say that back then we didn't have the ability. It's just to say that with everything that's changed in this game, as far as technology and the ability to enhance what we're already good at, the standard of pitching has gotten better. The standing of hitting and strike zone recognition has gotten better. It's pushed this game along so far, and that's why at this point for the most part the last couple of years I've thrown harder than I ever have. I think as a whole command's probably been as good as it has ever been, as well as stuff. I think that was the biggest difference between this year and last year was adding essentially 2 to 3 pitches into an arsenal and give me the ability to give hitters a different look 2-3 times through the order. So, there's countless people that have had that effect on me. I've gone through, 4 organizations now in the last couple of years. So I've gotten to learn a ton, from a lot of people. And, there's been training groups, there's been, coaches that have helped along the way, but, Again, I think the biggest thing was getting a delivery to where I wanted it. And I'd say last year, for the most part, it was there. And obviously, there's still little things to work on always and keeping you in line. But this last offseason, really getting a chance to work on a couple of things that I picked up at the Nationals, and then a lot with the Cubs, and adding a couple of pitches. And it's just made such a big difference for days when, you know, I might not have my best stuff or my best command. I have multiple different avenues to turn to. And, I didn't necessarily have that in 2019 or, you know, even pre 2024. I kind of always just had to pick one sinker or curveball or slider, whatever you want to call it.
3: Slurve.
2: Yeah, to throw, at all times. And pitching just doesn't have to be that way. And learning that I had the ability to do a bunch else was a lot of fun. And very grateful for the people that showed me that.
3: Oh, Michael, I don't know how much you concern yourself with outside noise, but you are being regarded right now as one of the best offseason signings in all of Major League Baseball. So it's good when people say nice things about you. Zoom out for a little bit for me, if you could, Michael, about this D-backs club. What do you like right now? I mean, clearly the record against teams under 500, very good. The record against teams over 500 could be better. What do you like about the team? And in your mind, as a guy who's been around the block now, what's holding the team back in terms of improvements needed to get you to where you want to be?
2: I'm not sure. I think a lot of it's just we get on a roll, we start clicking together. We did for a period of time, you know, we did in May and in that pretty crucial period where, again, you have to come to play on the games that, you should kind of take control a little bit. That's easier said than done sometimes. But again, we split with the Dodgers. We saw some really good pitching that series too. And, we put up a fight, and I think that proved us that we can hang there, and we deserve to be second in this division and give them a run. So like I said earlier, this team's deep. We have options in a lot of places, and I think it's just a matter of consistency on everybody's part. I think that's baseball in general is how often can you come with your A game on a daily basis? And we have the guys to be able to do that. And, it's on all of us to bring that forward.
1: Michael Soroka of the Diamondbacks, our guest here on Bickley and Marotta Mornings from Miami as they get ready for a 3-game series against the Marlins. There's so much talk, and it's been out there for years with this shift to analytics, Michael, about wins are not an important stat anymore. And I always argue, to starting pitchers, wins is still an important stat. But I think the individual player always has a different stat that they look at. Are wins still important to you in the grand scheme of things? And if not, if that's not it, what is the stat that you kind of hold most dear or more important?
2: I don't know that there's exactly one in particular. And to me, it's the objective stats, I think, that are a little bit more important individually. But obviously, wins are what we play for. Wins, that's why we're out there, is to win baseball games. So I would agree that, discounting that stat completely is it doesn't make sense. However, it is a team stat. It is the ability to, keep your team in the ball game and give them a chance. I had a couple where, I gave up four in the first to Philly and managed to keep us in the game, and the boys put up five or six in the fifth or sixth inning or whatever it was. Mm-hmm. So again, that win wouldn't have been there without them. So it is important to note that. And also, I watched Jacob deGrom win a Cy Young and he had tough run support all year, and he was still obviously the best pitcher in baseball by a long shot, I thought, at that point. It can't be a be all end all, but obviously discounting it doesn't make sense either.
1: Well, Michael, thanks so much for the time. We really appreciate you joining the show. Best of luck, and it's been a pleasure to watch you this year.
2: Okay, thank you guys.
3: Thanks, Michael. Appreciate it.
1: Thank you, Michael Soroka from the Arizona Diamondbacks, our guest from Miami. See, wins are important too.
3: Yes. Oh, I real quick before we hit the break, I had a pitcher in Colorado when I was doing Rockies baseball. We were talking about all the analytics. This is 20 years ago, though. That's why it's interesting to get a fresh perspective. And the pitcher's name was Roger Bailey. And Roger looked at me and said, forget all that stuff. He was pounding his finger on it. He goes, all that matters to a pitcher. Did you win the game or did you lose the game? That's coming from a former major league pitcher.
1: Yeah, true. Coming up next are a couple of holdouts about to turn into a couple of hold-ins. We'll get into some Cardinals mandatory minicamp talk after this. It's Bickley and Marotta Mornings here on Arizona Sports, the local sports leader.
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12: 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Bickley and Marotta talking Cardinals minicamp. Now.
13: I know the team's record was bad. They really didn't play any defense at the end of the year. This was probably the best year of Jacoby Brissett's career. 94 passer rating. Obviously, the wins did not come. The offensive production did. He is due to make $5.4 million. He wants a significant raise to put more in line with a starting quarterback. Remains to be seen what the Cardinals are willing to do. Certainly seems like they'll be willing to do something considering his place in the rotation as the starting quarterback, although they really have not named him. Wants a new deal. Going to keep pushing for this as we get closer to the start of camp.
1: That's Ian Rappaport.
3: It's
1: NFL
3: already a
1: Network.
3: Rotation, huh? We got a rotation. We got a starting rotation at quarterback.
1: I guess.
3: Who's our third starter? Looks like Carson Beck's going to be our third starter.
1: You know what they say when you have three quarterbacks, Tim? You know when you have two quarterbacks.
3: It's so bad we've gone to a Major League Baseball style starting rotation for our quarterbacks.
1: Maybe they just need to use an opener. Maybe they just need to do that.
3: Brissett is the ace of the staff.
1: He can come in and close. Yeah.
14: I always says Josh Dobbs should have been that. Every team gets him for one game a year. Because then after that, he sucks.
1: That first game, though.
14: The first game, he could win you.
1: That ability to pick up an offense and perform in a new offense is Josh Dobbs' strength.
3: Josh Dobbs. Backup quarterback extraordinaire.
1: Jacoby Brissett. Josh Sweat. Who both were notably absent from the voluntary part of the OTAs with the Arizona Cardinals. Yesterday it switched. Mandatory minicamp. The workouts are today and tomorrow. They both showed up. Now we get to see the next step of this. Will they participate? Will they be full participants? Will they be what they're the new phrase in the NFL, a newish phrase in the NFL? Will they be hold-ins? I think these are two separate instances. I think Josh Sweat will be on the field today. That's just my gut feeling based on what we've known about how he handles mini camps and OTAs in the past and his contract status. He's got no complaints financially.
3: From a contract standpoint, no.
1: What he's got from the Arizona Cardinals. Jacoby Brissett is a different situation. You heard part of it from Ian Rappaport. We've been talking about this for months. He signed a contract to be a backup quarterback to Kyler Murray. That all changed in week 5 last year when basically the season changed for the Arizona Cardinals and went down the tubes at that point. Didn't go down the tubes because of Jacoby Brissett. I thought he played well. We just had the conversation about wins for starting pitchers. And Michael Soroka told us, look, it's a team stat. Well, wins have been now pinned to the resumes of starting quarterbacks. It is a team stat, but quarterbacks wear it, whether it's good or whether it's bad. And Jacoby Brissett was able to quarterback one win for the Arizona Cardinals last year. That is the reality of the situation. They went out, they got a quarterback very similar in stature, I'll say, very similar in terms of career results.
3: Numbers, yeah.
1: And numbers and what he will offer in Gardner Minshew. And they drafted somebody else. The whole landscape has changed for Jacoby Brissett. And I don't know what the next step in this whole situation is.
3: Optics shouldn't matter, but I think they matter a little bit in this case. And we talked about it earlier. Like, what is Mike Bidwell's reaction to Jacoby Brissett demanding more money? What is Monty Awesome? Like, really, what are we doing here? And I think there's probably a lot of that in Jacoby Brissett trying to get something out of this organization that maybe they don't want to give. And did he overplay his hand? I mean, we've been talking about that for a couple of weeks. We'll see if he holds in. We'll see if he takes snaps today. I hope Josh Sweat talks to the media. I hope so too. I hope there's some clarity provided by Sweat. Did you ever ask for a trade? Were you unhappy with the Gannon firing to the point where you wanted to play elsewhere? Why do you choose not to go to OTAs with the rest of your team? Why did you go to OTAs in Philadelphia but not come to OTAs now 2 years running in Arizona? Are you happy? Do you still want to be, or do you want to be traded? Do you want to play elsewhere?
1: If a train leaves Chicago, you got a lot of questions.
3: I mean, but yes, I do. Maybe I should go out there. Our good friend Darren Urban will ask all these questions on my behalf. But like there's a lot of clarity. There's been a lot of just been a lot of smoke about Josh Sweat since the offseason. You know, and there was one local report that he did, in fact, ask for a trade. Mm-hmm. I just would love to hear from him. I'd love to hear his perspective. He's a hell of a football player. They need him. I know he's not going to move the meter in terms of ultimately winning more games, but next year he might. The year after that, he really might. You want players like that on your team. There's a reason why they went out and got him. He's a bona fide pass rusher off the edge. 12 sacks last year. Yeah, so I would like to hear his perspective on everything right now.
1: And for him to do that basically with, I think, in the second half of the season, not much else in terms of a threat to get to the quarterback, might have been even more impressive. Calais Campbell had a good season for the Cardinals last year. It tailed off in the second half, much like a lot of things tailed off in the second half. Josh Sweat didn't tail off in the second half of the season. That, to me, is impressive. It says a lot about his motor. And
3: his character.
1: And his character that, hey, he's gonna put the helmet on and he's going to play football, even though things went horribly south for him in his first year in Arizona. I agree with you. I hope he does address some of the questions that a lot of people have.
3: And address them honestly.
1: Yeah.
3: I mean, let's not pretend we haven't been around long enough to know when guys can just stand in front of the microphone and maybe aren't the most honest about what they feel or what happened or how it went down. But I think he's got an opportunity. And in doing so, probably ends all this talk, right?
1: Mm-hmm. Well, Ian Rappaport doubled down. He did it on social media last week and said, hey, Josh Sweat's not going anywhere. He doubled down on that yesterday.
13: Josh Sweat, a veteran pass rusher who has been in all sorts of online rumors about potentially getting traded, is not getting traded, did show up to mandatory minicamp, just kind of doing his own thing as he tends to do, but he was back with the Arizona Cardinals today.
1: Yeah, so look, I think the time, if that request did indeed happen earlier in the offseason, I think the time has passed for that to be beneficial to this year's Arizona Cardinals.
3: It wouldn't be about, I understand he came here for Jonathan Gannon. Maybe they have a great relationship, started in Philadelphia, ended up coming out here. I could see Josh Sweat being upset about the Gannon decision for the Cardinals to let him go. But when you talk about scheme or fit, the same defensive coordinators here. Nick Rallis didn't go. Okay, so his scheme and his fit and what he's being asked to do, that hasn't changed. So if he is unhappy here, it's because he wants to win. And he probably considers himself to be in the prime of his career, saw how last year went, has a pretty good idea, even though he won't talk about that publicly, where this season's going to go. Mm-hmm. And so I could see a guy like that being like, you know, if you guys are rebuilding to this extent, you know, let me go someplace and try to win a Super Bowl. You know, you get,
14: this is not what I signed up for.
3: This is not, I came here to be the missing link to a run at a Super Bowl. You know, when we're bucking for first picks in the draft the 2 years that I'm here.
1: Mm-hmm. I get it.
3: I don't like it.
1: Frustrating.
3: And I want out.
1: But we'll see. Mandatory minicamp workouts get underway today in Tempe, today and tomorrow. Then it's break. And the next time the Cardinals reconvene, training camp. It's almost here. Boxing superstar Jesse Bam Rodriguez moves up in weight class to challenge Antonio Vargas for the World Bantamweight Championship June 13th at Desert Diamond Arena. You can get tickets at Ticketmaster.com or by texting the word boxing to 620-620 for your chance to win a pair. Coming up next, another question we've been asking a lot lately. How big is tonight's start for Zach Gallen? Very big. We'll get into why next. Bickley and Marotta Mornings with Tim Ring in for Bick on Arizona Sports, the local sports leader.
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16: 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The walks are way up, the strikeouts, and I know he's not a strikeout guy, but even if you look at it, his strikeouts per nine, it is way down. 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
26: 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And the Diamondbacks return to the Diamond today. They will be in Miami for a series with the Marlins. Zach Gallen gets the start against his old team as he will look to get back to form as this team looks to get back to form as well. First pitch will be at 3:40, and you can hear it right here on Arizona Sports 98.7 and the Arizona Sports app. And the San Antonio Spurs did what they had to do last night in New York, which was steal Game 3. They got it done 115-111 behind big nights from Victor Wembanyama and Stephon Castle, which now sets up for a pressure-filled Game 4 on Wednesday night. 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
2: Swung on, that is hit high and deep.
4: Bickley and Marotta talk D-backs baseball now.
5: Yeah, I mean, just keep working, honestly, keep grinding. I mean, that's one thing that I'm not gonna not do is just kind of roll over and die. So I mean, we're turning over every rock to kind of figure out what's going on here. I mean, I think it just comes down to execution and just, you know, hopefully catching, you know, a lucky break. To make a situation like that, you know, you never know how that ready ball goes, if, you know, that's hit right to Nolan or whatever. So yeah, just kind of keep pushing on.
1: That's Zach Gallen of the Diamondbacks. Last week, June 3rd, after he was part of a 7-0 loss to the Dodgers, went 5 innings in that game, gave up 9 hits, 5 runs, 4 of them earned, 1 home run, 1 strikeout.
14: That his answer there was like the reverse of what I was saying about hitters. He was saying like, well, if the hitters just hit it to our fielders, I would have had a much better outing. That Freddie Freeman ball would have gone to.
1: Yeah. Why can't they just do that? Why can't they help a brother out?
3: Yeah. Hit it hard at somebody.
14: Right.
3: Batters.
1: Look, this we've had discussions over the past few years about Zach Gallen, and there was a time where we didn't expect Zach Gallen to be back. He was a late addition. He was on the free agent market. Most people expected him to move on. In fact, there were reports that he did move on. He didn't. He's back. $20 million contract. And it's been a struggle. We've had these discussions about Zach Gallen getting back to Zach Gallen form. I will say these discussions that are currently happening and hear him say, hey, I'm going to keep grinding, keep turning over every stone, and I'm not going to roll over and die. These are the most dire Zach Gallen discussions we've had, because a lot of the numbers, Tim, are very alarming. I mean, the ERA is 5.32. He's made 13 starts this year. Last year through 13 starts, he had gone 73 2/3 innings, 70 strikeouts, which is a pretty good baseline for any starting pitcher, right around a strikeout an inning. This year through 13 starts, he has struck out 27 less batters. He's had 94 swinging strikes all year long.
3: Yeah, he can't miss bats.
1: No, this is alarming stuff.
3: And again, we go back to the win-loss part of the equation. He's made 13 starts. The D-backs have only won 5 of those games. Gallen is actually 2-1 in his last 4 starts. Now, the last 2 starts were not great at all on the road at Seattle last Friday, and then, or 2 Fridays ago, I should say. Mm-hmm. And then last Wednesday against the Dodgers, he got shelled pretty good. But those 2 wins against Colorado and San Francisco are the only wins he's had since April 1st. So what's happening is he's not winning games and the team's not winning games. Gambo pressed Torrey Lovello on this on Friday pretty well. He put his thumb on it because he went back at him with a follow-up. Like, this cannot continue, though, for 20 more starts the rest of the season.
1: Yep.
3: Obviously, Torrey's not going to say, no, it can't. He's done if he doesn't get it. But let's be honest. Part of the reason why Fott took the express down to Reno was not just to get Fott straightened out. It was also to get him stretched out, to get him back in the starting rotation, if he's ready and pitching well, as a replacement for Zach Gallen. Because the trade deadline to unload Gallen, I mean, who's going to want him if this continues, right? So, I mean, is a DFA a possibility? But this is not sustainable with Zach Gallen right now. He's got an opportunity tonight to go out there and try to get it right, but we say that every time he takes the ball, and it's just not happening.
1: Yeah, here's Torrey Lovello from that conversation you referenced, Tim, from Friday on Zach Gallen. making adjustments.
0: We got to make some adjustments. There's no doubt about it. He's capable of more. I think he'd be the first one to tell you. I had him in my office yesterday, and we talked about this very topic. And I told him that he's somebody I want to bet on. And I'm going to put my cards on him and say, let's go out there and get this done. But you got to make sure that you're crossing your T's and dotting your I's and working hard. And everything that's leading up to the games, it will eventually translate. So don't take anything for granted. Go out there and have a dominant mindset. And the big part of it was to do things with conviction. Walk out there and say, I'm Zach Gallen, damn it, and I'm going to make something good happen today and get ready because here I come.
1: My name is Zach, damn it.
3: You're Zach Gallen, and don't you forget it.
1: I'm Gumby, damn it.
3: But every manager says that because Torrey has to
14: not
3: say.
14: Not Gum.
3: You're going to back your guy until you don't. I mean, they were backing Madison Bumgarner until they weren't. And you know how I know they were backing him? They kept sending him out there.
14: And let's say he has two more bad starts. And let's say that Brandon Pfaadt does get stretched out. They're not going to DFA Zach Gallen. They're not going to, I would say they're not even going to look to trade him. I would think he's going to have a phantom injury of some sort. And they're going to give him 10 days to sort of work on his mechanics or something.
1: Well, the season started and it didn't go that poorly for Zach Gallen. I mean, when May 1st hit, his ERA was 3.14. He's had seven starts since May 1st, beginning on May 1st, which was that start in Chicago against the Cubs. His ERA in those starts, 7.07. They're 2-5 in those games.
14: And again, he's not coming off a very good year either.
1: No.
14: Last year. So it's not like this is just a weird blip in the middle of a season. It's now sort of like back. The whole reason he's back with the D-backs is because he wasn't that good last year.
1: Yeah, but it was also, I mean, the way he finished last year created some intrigue, I thought, because he wasn't good in the first half of the season. As the season wore on, he got better and he looked more like himself. It didn't work out for a long-term contract. We know that. He's back here. But this is the second straight Diamondbacks $20 million a year guy who got brought in late in the process, who has not performed up to capabilities at all. I mean,
3: you talking about Montgomery?
1: Jordan Montgomery was in that category too. And I remember thinking, wow, what a coup this late to get a pitcher. The quality of Jordan Montgomery, that flamed out historically bad. This one hasn't been that bad, but it is not trending in the right direction. And unless you see Zach Gallen start to get some swing and miss with his fastball, or, you know, the strikeout numbers are, in that Dodgers game, he faced 25 batters. He struck out one. This at one time was one of the premier pitchers in the National League. The sands and the hourglass are not going in the right direction for Zach Gallen.
3: I know, and he's only 30 years old, too, which gives you more concern. It's funny, before the season, it's like, well, you know, Gallen can be a quality number two still in this rotation or in this league, and Soroka might, you know, come in and hopefully he'll give them a number five quality starter. Oh, it's flip-flopped. And it's even worse because Gallen right now isn't even a number five quality starter, a quality number five starter.
14: And even on that same thing, did anyone have any confidence in Erod this year?
1: No.
14: Erod's been their best pitcher this year.
3: Thank God for Rodriguez and Soroka.
14: And Soroka, the fourth and fifth guys, essentially.
1: We've had them both. I mean, Soroka was just on the show this morning. We had Erod on quite recently. The two guys that really got ramped up for the season by pitching for their countries in the World Baseball Classic are the guys that are pitching the most consistently.
3: Zach Gallen throws his slider now more than he ever has in his career. Like, a lot more, right? And the obvious question it begs, and we talked about this a little bit last week, but, you know, is Gallen changing because hitters have figured him out, or are hitters hitting him because he's changed? Zach Gallen's a pretty smart guy.
1: Yeah.
3: I think he probably knows the answer to that question, but it doesn't hide the fact numbers don't lie. You're throwing the slider a lot more. Maybe this is too inside baseball, literally. You throw on the slider a lot more and he's completely ineffective.
1: Mm-hmm.
3: He's completely, even though he got those back-to-back wins against the Giants and the Rockies, but outside of that, he's been highly ineffective.
14: I think you buried the lead. If you want to have success this season, come on our show. You hear that? Merrill Kelly, Zach Gallen.
1: Zach's been on the show several times throughout the years.
14: Damn it.
1: Just need a refresher.
14: Not this year, though.
1: Just need a refresher.
3: He needs a boost.
1: Maybe you guys need a refresher. Hey! Coming up next, college football's an absolute mess, in case you haven't been paying attention. It got messier yesterday, and we're going to talk to Stuart Mandel from The Athletic to help us sort it all out, if you can. Next, it's Bickley and Murata Mornings. Tim Ring in for Bick here on Arizona Sports, the local sports leader.
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5: And we continue here on the Tuesday edition. Bickley and Murata Mornings. Tim Ring in today and all week for the vacationing Dan Bickley as we come to you live from the Casino Arizona and Talking Stick Resort Studios. Yesterday, just a messy, messy day in college football as Judge Ken Curry, a retired judge in Texas, granted a preliminary injunction that prevents the NCAA from punishing Texas Tech quarterback Brendan Sorsby, who violated rules on gambling. And as of now, Sorsby is hit with a 2-game suspension as opposed to being banned, with his eligibility banned for violating these gambling rules. And here to talk about it with us from The Athletic, their great college football writer, Stuart Mandel, our guest on the Arizona Sports Line. Stuart, thanks so much for joining us today. We appreciate it.
6: Thanks for having me.
5: Real high level deep question. How the hell did we get here, Stuart?
6: I might have to write a book about
7: right,
6: that.
7: Right, there you go. You might.
6: How we got to Brendan Sorsby is basically a local judge saying, attorney saying, how about just a 2-game suspension instead of a complete ban, and him saying, yeah, that sounds good.
5: I mean, we talked about this when this story broke yesterday. We talked about it at the tail end of our show. And one of the first thoughts you have is, well, this just sounds crooked as can be, but also about precedent. I mean, I know the language gets a little bit delicate when you talk about gambling addiction being under the umbrella of mental illness, and everybody's very sensitive to that. But the precedents that this set, not only to the student athlete, but also to the institutions that are looking to maintain eligibility for these athletes that have clearly broken rules, it's mind-boggling.

0: enforce this, we will on our own.
1: Yeah, but Stu, yeah. I mean, everybody talks tough. I mean, your Mac was certainly talking tough yesterday. Guys are putting their names on quotes, though, so you know it's serious in that regard. Jim Phillips, Sonny Dykes, among the two that were pretty outspoken about what happened. How realistic are any of the repercussions in your mind, knowing what you know about this particular sport? What can the NCAA do, and what can other schools do, and really, realistically, what will they do?
0: Well, the NCAA has already appealed the ruling. I'm not a lawyer, but I've talked to ones who are, and I guess the issue there is not so much like would a panel, an appeals panel, actually overturn it. How long would that take? But you know, by the time that all gets, you know, works through the system, it may already be football season, or football season may already be over. I don't think it's going to come to actual boycotts. What I'm curious to see right now is when Texas Tech fully realizes the extent of the backlash, if they haven't already, do they say, actually, maybe this isn't the hill worth dying on? Brandon Sorsby is not Peyton Manning. He is a good college quarterback who, frankly, still has a lot of question marks around him. Is this worth going to the mat for if we're going to tick off all of college sports? That's a question they'll have to answer. This didn't happen in a vacuum. There's a lot of animosity toward Texas Tech, and in particular, Cody Campbell, already for the way they've conducted themselves over the last couple of years. And I just think this became the breaking point for a lot of people, because we're not talking about these cases over the last couple of years where a guy who's played pro basketball wants to come back to college. People don't love that, but it doesn't affect the integrity of the game. This goes to the core integrity of the sport. If this becomes precedent, like you guys said, how's anybody going to believe that this is an up and up product? I mean, this has just terrible consequences.
1: Yeah, and like Sonny Dykes said, we've officially lost our soul. You mentioned Cody Campbell. From people you've spoke to, Stu, and your covering of this story and just kind of gathering information for this particular story, what is Cody Campbell's role in the Sorsby case, if you will, in terms of lawyers, judges, everything that's going to cost Texas Tech money-wise to fight this?
0: I don't have anything definitive, but he certainly knee-deep in it. At this point, he runs Texas Tech Athletics. Texas Tech has an athletic director. They have a school president. Cody Campbell seems to be more powerful than any of them. He's got politicians all the way up to the president of the United States on his side. There's nothing Texas Tech is doing in athletics that he's not maneuvering behind the scenes on.
2: Talking with Stuart Mandel from The Athletic here on Bickley and Murata Mornings. In terms of moving past this, and I know you said we don't know what the timetable could be. It could be quick. It could be a glacial pace, which is par for the course for the NCAA. But it's also continuing to shine a light on the lack of power that the NCAA has. And there's been rumblings for a long time now, Stuart, about maybe the Power Four conferences striking some sort of autonomy and breaking away from the NCAA. How much does this particular ruling in this situation kind of put the wheels in motion in that direction, in your opinion?
0: You know, there's been the SEC in particular, but some others have been kind of talking big over the last year about, well, we'll just govern ourselves. And I just kind of smirked at that and laughed at it and said, yeah, like you guys, your schools that are cheating now are going to stop cheating if you govern yourself. But I think this, you know, I mean, the SEC is like, well, if they can't enforce the NIL rules, then we will. Like, no, you won't. You guys are stealing each other's players. You're, none of you are following the NIL rules. But this is an interesting window into, like, well, maybe what if they did do that, right? Because I think the issue here is the Texas Techs of the world have no reason to fear NCAA repercussions. But if you had if the Big 12 had these rules, and the Big 12 had a rule that said you cannot play a player who's gambled on his own team, and they tried to violate that, I mean, theoretically, they could be sanctioned. They could be kicked out of the conference. Right now, the Big 12 is trying to figure out if they can sanction them in some way, but it's not like they have specific rules around that, I don't think. So I do. I

0: sure. I mean, there's been a lot of things over the last year that people said, well, maybe this will be the thing that gets Congress to pay attention, or this will be the thing. I do think there's a lot of people around college sports today going, wait a minute. This is such a basic rule. This guy did what Pete Rose did.
1: Yeah,
0: Pete Rose got banned for life. If we can't enforce this, what can we enforce, you know? Are we going to be seeing what's the next lawsuit? You know, you're going to have a local judge on the sideline at your games when the official throws a flag against you. Like, this, we definitely, you know, you laugh, but like, I would have laughed if you told me the judge would rule in Brendan Sorsby's favor. Like, that's where we are at this point.
2: Yeah.
3: Stuart, great stuff. Thanks so much for joining us today. We really appreciate it.
0: All right, thanks for having me.
3: Thank you, Stuart Mandel, college football writer for The Athletic.
1: The judge has ordered a temporary injunction on that holding call on third and four.
3: The passer call has been overturned by the district court judge who hasn't worked since 2009. First down, Red Raiders. Unbelievable.
1: They'll appeal it, and they'll come to a decision in February.
3: Coming up next, Sammy's going to take us through some social studies here on this Tuesday. It's Bickley and Murata Mornings, Arizona Sports, the local sports leader.
4: 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I'm Kevin Zimmerman. The Jacoby Brissett questions don't stop with his return from minicamp. Bob Nightingale doesn't see Ketel Marte's behavior changing. And the Arizona Diamondbacks trade reliever Taylor Rashi to the Twins for cash. Those are the top three headlines on ArizonaSports.com.
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12: 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Zach Gallen will get the ball for the Snakes. 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For more, head to ArizonaSports.com today. And the San Antonio Spurs went to Madison Square Garden last night and got their first win of this NBA Finals, 115-111. Victor Wembanyama was great with 32-8-6 as this series gets tighter ahead of Game 4. 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
12: Yeah, so if you missed the show, you can see some highlights over there. All right, our first question on social studies today with Cardinals minicamp underway today. Cardinal fans, make the best case you can for each scenario. Two scenarios here. So make the best case you can for each of these. Jacoby Brissett should get a raise and start at quarterback. The second scenario, Jacoby Brissett should not get a raise and or not start at quarterback.
3: This is difficult for me because I think Jacoby Brissett should be the starting quarterback.
1: Agree.
3: I don't think he necessarily should get a raise.
1: I don't think he should either. let me rephrase. I don't care if he does. Like, either way. Like, the Cardinals need to make a decision. Draw that line in the sand. Give him a raise, either give him what he wants, or give him something, or don't give him anything, and let's get on with the season.
3: No, the second
1: I don't
3: part
1: think
3: of
1: he
3: it,
1: has a lot of leverage. That's kind of my point. Yes. But I don't care. It doesn't bother me either way. If you pay him, fine. I don't care. It's your money. Do what you want. Let's go.
3: The case for not getting a raise or starting a quarterback is they brought in somebody with a very similar track record to him. At a very reasonable rate, and they might have drafted their quarterback of the future in the third round.
12: Right.
3: And you have, right now, you have options. There's my case.
12: Okay.
3: Sorry, Jacoby.
1: I don't get it.
12: And two, the question is, if you don't spend the money on Jacoby Brissett, like, where else does that money go? Right?
3: And that's a question we ask quite regularly with the Arizona Cardinals when training camp rolls around is, and I'm not saying this because he's not here, but Bickle pointed out, the money that's available under the salary cap that's always available seemingly when August and September rolls around that they didn't invest into the team. I don't think you have to spend it just to spend it. You got, I mean, Spend it on something that...
1: Put it on the tab of the new facility that's
3: somebody's gonna,
1: being built.
3: Spend it on somebody that's going to make a difference. Yep. And again, even if you... If they get to that point where, like, you know what? Jacoby's right. We're going to give him a raise. Ideally, he's starting six games.
12: Yeah. I'm right there with you, Vinny. Ryu, he said, best case for a raise... He is the best quarterback you have right now because he's played with the wide receiver core last year, and he should get a raise because he thinks he has leverage to get one. That's not a great case, but it's at least the best one. Best case for him not to is that he didn't show up for involuntary camp with a new offensive system and coach at place. This response, for a raise, career years for both Trey McBride and Michael Wilson.
3: Strong case.
12: Against... He was 1-11, mostly garbage time stats. He's been a career backup, and no major differences between him and Gardner Minshew. And you need to see Carson Beck play, all of which are good reasons. Okay, our next question with the NBA Finals last night in what was a very anticipated game at Madison Square Garden with the crowd. What is the best home court field ice advantage in all of sports and why? And what might be the worst, in your opinion?
1: Of all time or currently?
14: It's currently, let's say.
1: Currently. Oh, okay. I got one. I mean,
3: the best, it really stands out.
14: Does it exist as much anymore in all sports?
3: College football or college basketball?
12: Mm-hmm. Cameron, Duke, man.
1: Kentucky, Kansas.
3: I mean, McHale Center's got a great
14: distance. Yeah, McHale.
3: I mean, the statistics speak for themselves, right?
1: I mean, I got one, and it has nothing to do with the arena or the ice. It's the Las Vegas Golden Knights for regular season games.
12: Man.
1: I mean, seriously. I mean, these guys trapped these 20-something guys with a crap ton of money. They travel to cold weather cities most of the year, and you plop them down in Las Vegas for a night?
3: Yeah.
14: It hasn't helped the Raiders.
1: That's one day, and I think there's a serious curfew going on. In the National Football League. Hockey, 41 road games. These guys get to Vegas.
3: Plus,
1: I just think...
3: Let's face it, too. Hockey players in that scenario, if you're a basketball player, when Vegas gets a basketball team, basketball players aren't going to be able to walk around because they're so recognizable.
1: Yeah.
3: Hockey players are much more anonymous.
14: Yeah, you'll
1: see an NBA player at the casino at 2 a.m. and social media.
14: How about three or four game series? Once the Athletics move there.
1: Also true.
14: And
1: when I say that, I'm not being critical. I'm sure if I were a hockey player for the, you know, Edmonton Oilers and I had a night in Vegas, I wouldn't be too concerned about the next day's game.
12: Yeah.
1: I'd be getting my fun in.
3: Yeah.
1: And look at their home record over the last several years.
12: Fair. Vinny?
3: Worst? Or best? I'm going with the college athletes.
12: College athletics.
3: That's where it still holds the most weight to me.
12: Yeah.
3: Is those real traditional ones.
12: I'm with you.
3: Allen Fieldhouse, Cameron.
12: Robert said the DePaul. Shoe in Columbus is the best, Ohio State. Jess Keller from YouTube, I asked these questions over on YouTube. His answer wasn't current, but he said the best home advantage used to be the old Chicago Stadium for the Blackhawks. The national anthem, you literally could not hear yourself think. And then recently he said now would be either Seattle or Arrowhead in the NFL. All right.
3: Yeah, the Blackhawks just racked up all those Stanley Cup titles.
1: I was going to say, the Chicago Stadium, having been through all those games before on the Bulls side, before Michael Jordan got there, not so much of a home court advantage.
3: Did you hear my hot take?
14: About the
12: Bulls? Yes, I love
3: that.
12: If
3: the Portland Trailblazers did the correct thing and drafted Michael Jordan, would the Chicago Bulls be the most irrelevant basketball franchise that's ever existed?
12: Man.
1: No love for Reggie Theus?
3: No.
1: Dave Corzine?
3: And I didn't have love for Reggie Theus last week when I was trying to play 82-0, and I got the 70s Bulls over and over and over again. See,
1: Orlando Woolridge doesn't float your boat.
12: 70 Bulls or like... 10s Kings or the
1: 70s exactly. Bulls actually weren't bad with Jerry Sloan.
3: I kept getting the 60s Bulls.
1: Yeah, the 60s Bulls. 60s Bulls!
12: Okay, our last question quickly. Vinny was talking about, you know, your morning routine and maybe not whether or not knowing if you took the pills that you're supposed to take. So the question is, are you a person of routine? If so, What is your daily routine and what happens if it gets interrupted?
3: I've turned into one. I never really was a routine person, but this job will make you do that.
12: It does.
3: And it totally affects me. When it's outside, I can deal with it if it's me altering the routine, but if it's outside forces altering the routine, it's terrible. Like if I come in and I've got the stuff to do before the show and the computer's not working or the printer's not working. I
14: have your stapler.
3: Complete. You seen my stapler? You can't get me back on track.
12: Tim.
1: The whole day's ruined.
12: Tim, I'm interested in your answer because when you come and fill in the mornings, I'm sure your routine gets kind of like messed up.
1: I do have two routines. I have a morning show Bickley and Murata routine, and then I have a regular routine. But as Vinny mentioned hours ago, when you get a certain age, you tend to have some medication that you need to take every morning. It seems to get more and more with age. So I make sure I do that. But yeah, I'll have two separate.
14: Without showering in the morning?
1: I do all the time. Yeah,
14: you do. Okay.
1: Yeah, because you know what? Most of my career,
14: I was going to say, you don't have to tell us.
1: Right. Not when I do this show, I shower.
12: Yeah.
1: But if I get up, it's a product of working nights all my career. Like, true, the shower at like 12:30 in the afternoon and start your work day.
12: Fair. I'll read one and then we got to go. Daylight Films, his answer was pretty interesting. He said, I think any responsible adult with a job, bills, pets, who works out, etc., has to have a routine. I'd be more interested in the folks who reply that every morning is chaotic randomness, and how is that humanly possible?
14: Yes, he's in Prague right now. Dan Bickley has no routine at all. No. He always talks about that.
3: Yeah,
1: which is why he forgets. He has to. He's got to do a show every morning at 6 a.m.
14: It's why he forgets to charge his phone sometimes, or why he doesn't wash his hair sometimes.
3: Yeah,
1: chaotic mornings usually follow a night of revelry, if you will.
3: Can I read Desert Doug's response?
12: Sure.
3: This made me laugh. Desert Doug's routine. I wake up in the morning. I open up X. I read tweets asking, why is Arizona sports media always running our guys out of town? I roll my eyes in disgust, lay back down, and try again in a couple of hours. But by then, a local watering hole is usually open, so it's not too bad.
1: And they won't be showing the D-backs.
12: No.
1: Or the Suns.
12: They will not. There you guys go. @Bickley_Murata, @BickleyandMurata, and Arizona Sports on YouTube.
3: Thank you, Sammy. Yeah. Coming up next, we'll get into some NBA talk. 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We'll give you more on that straight ahead. 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
22: 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I'm burning. 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
24: I'm sure Victor has numerous sources of motivation, and I don't think any of us are surprised or would expect anything different than a strong performance and him being on his front foot in terms of being in attack mode.
3: Mitch Johnson, head coach of the Spurs, talking about his big man, Victor Wembanyama, who I think should be ruled ineligible because he's not from this planet. They keep talking about it very freely. He's an alien. How is he legal to play?
14: An illegal alien.
3: They'll just have to find a judge from his planet.
1: Yeah. Or just why don't the Knicks get a New York judge to issue a temporary injunction that he's not allowed to play because he's over 7'5"?
3: Victor Wembanyama did step up, set the tone early last night. I thought he was fantastic. I thought Stephon Castle was fantastic. I think you can only say that about one player for the Knicks. OG Anunoby, I thought, was really good last night. Brunson had the numbers. He continues to be inefficient in shooting the basketball. Did have 5 turnovers in the game, 5 assists. He's got more turnovers than assists in this series.
14: Last night, it felt like he was trying to win the game kind of by himself there.
1: He gets into that kind of...
14: This is my moment. I'm at home. MSG. I'm going to lead us.
1: And that's been the knock on him in terms of his ability to lead a team to a title.
3: Well, guess what's going to happen is they're going to take the ball a little bit out of his hands a little more, I think, in game 4. And Mike Brown made a big adjustment in the Atlanta series, and that turned the whole postseason around for the Knicks. They empowered Karl Anthony Towns to be more of a creator, and the offense kind of ran through him. Karl Anthony Towns played 38 minutes last night, had 11 points, shot the ball 10 times. And was a non-factor in the fourth quarter. That's what the adjustment is. They've got proof that it works. Now, is it going to work against a team that's as good defensively as San Antonio? I don't know. But the Spurs, they showed me something last night. Because that was not an easy environment to go in. And their
1: backs against the wall.
3: Their best chance to win that game was to silence the crowd early, and they did.
14: Do you think that had an impact on the crowd?
3: Absolutely.
14: Because was the crowd everything you were hoping and thinking and expecting?
3: Because I think there was only one point where really the Knicks got rolling, and that was, again, right before halftime. They went on that 14-3 run. They took a 7-point lead, and I think they duped
14: some
3: people.
14: Ben Stiller was high-fiving Timothy Chalamet.
3: Yeah, Charles Barkley at halftime said, look, the series is over.
1: I thought
3: the Knicks turned it on, and the Spurs came out after the halftime in the third quarter and answered it, and it was kind of their show the rest of the way.
1: Speaking of the Spurs answering it, I thought a critical point of the game was fourth quarter. Wembanyama has the potential 4-point play waved off, or yes, overturned, I should yes. say. And to me, like, okay, that just kicked the door open for the Knicks. I think Brunson took it to the hole right after
14: right.
1: that, too.
14: Yes, I was thinking the same thing.
1: Cut the lead. I'm like, okay.
14: Yeah. I was going to come in and say, like, was that the biggest challenge in the history of the NBA?
3: I thought exactly that it had the potential to be just that, because instead of a 10-point game, you go in the other way, and it turned into a 5-point game. And I thought it was plenty of time. Yeah, I thought it was going to be downhill sailing for the Knicks.
1: Home court advantage, the Knicks working that fourth quarter magic, Brunson doing Brunson things, somebody hitting a big shot, and they were going to take ultimate control of the series. I also think this wasn't really much of an adjustment, although I'm sure Mitch Johnson stressed it in his prep for game three. I think that Vassell and Castle did a fantastic job on the defensive glass, helping out Wembanyama. They combined for 9 defensive rebounds. So those are your guards crashing down and helping the cause, because the Knicks were killing them on the offensive glass. Wemby couldn't do it alone. It was a big part of those first two wins. And the fact that Castle was great all over the court, don't get me wrong. Mm-hmm. But defensive rebound-wise, I thought what Vassell and Castle did, and Fox stuck his nose in there a little bit too. So
0: Harper had nine rebounds, and Harper too.
1: Yeah. Exactly right. I should have mentioned him as well.
14: It is so infuriating that the Spurs are. This keeps popping up during this whole playoff run, because 3 straight drafts they got the 4th pick, the 1st pick, and the 2nd pick, and they got Castle, Wemby, and Harper. The core for a team that might be good now for the next decade.
1: Well, credit them for picking those guys.
14: I know.
1: Or you could pick DeAndre Ayton, Dragan Bender, and Josh Jackson in the top 5. Chris.
14: Yeah, I know. It's just...
12: It is infuriating that it is the Spurs, and they have 3 amazing and maybe an all-time guy right now under the age of 22 years old.
3: Yeah, I thought later on in the fourth quarter, too, the Knicks cut it to 4. And after a really big Brunson jump shot, and then the next Spurs possession, they had 0 going.
12: And
3: Castle beat the buzzer with a 3 with under 2 minutes to go. That was a huge difference in the game.
1: Castle and Wemby, Sammy, off your point, Castle and Wemby, first duo, 22 years and younger, to score 20-plus in a finals game. So that was a historic night for a couple of young guys last night.
12: And on the road, in what we were talking about yesterday, is one of the best environments that we were anticipating in quite some time. Like, the Spurs team, the first 2 games of the finals, they may have looked their youth, but go back to game 7 when they went to OKC and won. I know Jalen Williams, but they grew up there, and they really grew up in game 3.
3: Yeah, I want to play this for you, because the Thunder are out. I picked them to win the championship. I'm shocked that they didn't win the championship, even though they had their injuries.
1: I think you picked them in January. Season over.
3: I picked them on December 10th.
1: Was it December? Yeah, okay.
3: When they season over. The Suns by 49, and they played a perfect basketball game.
14: It was during the Christmas party.
3: Sam Presti had his end of season press conference yesterday and talked about Shai Gilgeous-Alexander. This has got some reaction.
4: Relative to Shai and the narrative on that, you know, he's playing against 6 people. He's got 5 defenders, and the 6th defender is social media. And, you know, that's a reality.
1: Oh,
4: and
1: come on.
4: He's not going to be the last player that the machine decides to target. But no one's going to handle this gracefully, because when they turn it on somebody else, they're not going to step up there every night and not acknowledge it.
3: He said that with a straight face.
1: I mean, I get defending your guys, but I mean, come on. The proof is in the pudding. The proof is in the stats. The proof is in the video that we watch. The man falls down at an alarming rate hunting for fouls.
3: Yes, and everything
1: somebody charted it. It's one out of every five shots he falls down.
3: But everything the Spurs do in defense of his antics on the court and his methods on the court makes it worse. I mean,
1: the Thunder, you mean?
3: Or, yeah, I'm said, sorry.
1: Yeah, I got you.
3: Yeah, I got that.
1: I'm with you.
3: I got that on the brain. The unethical hoops board game that came out. What was the response from SGA's team? He got his legal team involved. Cease and desist. Making it worse.
1: Making it worse.
3: What happens now? We're not thinking about SGA. Sam Presti's made us think about SGA again. Making it worse. He's.
1: I don't know if I speak for everybody.
3: His social media.
1: That doesn't. First of all, it doesn't even make any sense.
3: No.
14: Yeah, I think.
1: I mean,
14: it makes it sound like. Like they're defending him.
1: Right.
12: To think that Shea is the only person that gets negative backlash on social media.
1: Like, oh, my goodness.
12: Right. Like, and Sam Presti's he's a smart guy, but, maybe the smartest guy.
14: And I will say it does seem to be negatively impacting the back-to-back MVP.
12: Yeah, exactly.
1: Also, yeah. I can't speak for everybody, but I'd love to get your guys' thoughts quick before the break. I am wowed by the talent of the Thunder. They play a beautiful brand of basketball when you remove the foul hunting and the flopping and all that they stuff. Do. They're talented. They're a talented group of players. Yeah. But because that is such a difficult watch and has evolved to me into a difficult watch, how much more enjoyable are these finals, even if the Knicks win in five?
3: There's been a couple of instances of I thought Jordan Clarkson had a really, really egregious.
1: No, I foul no, but bait, just
3: but he's
1: I,
3: not getting those.
1: I'm,
3: calls.
1: I'm just enjoying
3: that we're not talking about it.
1: Yes, I'm enjoying. Yeah, I'm yes. enjoying not watching the Thunder.
3: I am too. I'm right there with you. Biggest soccer tournament on the planet starts this week. Play Bracket of Nations, powered by Michelob Ultra. 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Not a mustache is up next.
12: Not a mustache.
3: It's Bickley and Murata Mornings with Tim Ring in for Bick on Arizona Sports, the local sports leader.
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5: 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And suddenly looks different and is getting different results, dramatically different results. And oddly enough, I think Zach Allen has lost himself and he needs to be able to hit the reset button.
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12: 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The Diamondbacks return to the Diamond today. They'll be in Miami for a series with the Marlins. Zach Gallen gets the start for the Snakes as he will look to get back to form, as this team looks to get back to form as well. First pitch will be at 3:40, and you can hear it right here on Arizona Sports 98.7 and the Arizona Sports app. And the San Antonio Spurs did what they had to do last night, which was steal Game 3. They got it done 115-111 behind big nights from Victor Wembanyama and Stephon Castle. 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
12: Today's Arizona Sports poll question: will Jacoby Brissett receive a pay raise, yes or no?
3: I don't, we talk about this so much. Mm-hmm. I gave my thoughts on whether or not he should get one. He probably will. I don't think he'll get what he's seeking if we ever find out that number. Mm-hmm. But I think they'll bump him a little bit.
1: I just want to reiterate. Let's just put it to bed. Either give him a raise or don't, but let's get on with this thing.
3: Yeah.
1: I think it's crazy that he's asking for one. And I understand some of this might just be guaranteed money. But I totally understand if Mike Bidwell and the Cardinals' stance is, no, we're not doing that, dude. You were 1-11 last year. You're going to be our starting quarterback for just a handful of games this year.
3: Yeah.
1: We're not doing that.
12: Yep. The voting nearly pretty split. 54% of the vote think that he will not get a pay raise. 46% believe that he will.
3: All right. That is today's poll question. You can vote on it at ArizonaSports.com.
16: Mustache. Not a mustache.
17: Oh!

0: mustache bastard.
1: What is that from?
2: That's I believe that is Matthew Perry, perhaps maybe reacting to Tom Selleck's character on Friends.
1: Friends, okay.
2: Yeah, saying
0: mustache bastard.
2: But there will be all types of people with or without mustaches as we play America's fastest growing facial hair related quiz sensation, Mustache?
3: Not a mustache. Not a mustache.
2: While we'll be presenting an audio clue from a movie, TV show, interview, or song, Bickley and Murata, who will normally be answering, with today, Murata and Tim Ring filling in for Bickley.
1: I can't wait till he sets up one of the questions by saying, all right, Dan Bickley, your turn.
2: Yep. But they will tell me whether the person that's talking or singing has a mustache or does not have a mustache. If they correctly identify the person, they get a bonus point first when the 10 points wins. And today's topic, because it is a big week in North American sports. Ole, ole, ole, ole. World Cup week. So all things having to do with...
1: Cups?
2: Cups.
1: Wow.
3: Okay.
2: Tim Ring, since you are the guest, would you like to go first or second?
3: I will go second.
2: You will go second. Okay. In that case...
1: score sheet.
2: Vince Murata.
1: Okay. I see it

0: That can only be.
1: Can only be one man.
0: Ricky Martin, not a mustache.
1: That is correct. That was actually the official World Cup song of 1998 in France.
2: I marked you down for two even before the clue was finished.
1: Well,
0: you could do that for most.
2: No way the great Vince Morata is missing that one.
0: You know about my celebration of Ricky Martin's entire catalog?
1: Yes. For goodness sakes, Vince is wearing leather pants as we speak.
2: You know he was in Menudo.
1: That's true. All right.
0: I've been living La Vida Loca for quite some time now.
1: Tim Ring, your first clue.

0: Is that Snoop Dogg?
1: That is correct.
0: I'm going to guess Snoop Dogg has a mustache.
1: That is correct.
0: All right.
1: Boy, you're acting like some obscure artist I ever, some underground rock song. This is a very popular song.
2: That was the most unsure two-pointer in the history of this game.
1: Unbelievable. Well,
3: I would agree.
1: Well done, though. You got it. All right. Vince Murata.
2: Yes.
4: Oh, this is the best pizza in a cup ever. This guy's unbelievable. He ran the old cup of pizza guy out of business.
5: Really?
4: People come from all over to get this.
1: Pizza in a cup.
0: Not writing down the two on this one.
2: I know this is probably some classic Jarrett Carlin beloved comedy movie.
1: I know you know this.
2: Let me hear a little bit of it.
4: Oh, this is the best pizza in a cup ever. This guy's unbelievable. He ran the old cup of pizza guy out of business.
5: Really?
4: People come from all over to get this.
2: I don't know. I'm going to say not a mustache.
1: Not a mustache is correct. No guess?
2: No.
0: Can I steal?
1: Yeah, go.
0: Is it John Candy?
1: No, it's Steve Martin.
0: Steve Martin.
1: From The Jerk in the beginning.
2: I haven't seen The Jerk in such a
1: We had a recent Jerk clue that you got correct. Yeah. So I thought.
0: Did he get the mustache portion right?
2: Yeah, but his voice was unrecognizable.
1: It was a little different
2: because he had pizza in his mouth.
1: He had a pizza and a cup in his mouth in there. All right.
3: The door is open, Tim Ring.
1: It is a good idea, though.
3: Tim Ring
0: kicked it open.
1: Tim Ring.
6: I'm a hip old granny who could hip hop, bebop, dance till you drop. And yo-yo, make a wicked cup of cuckoo.
0: Okay. I'm pretty sure that's Robin Williams as Mrs. Doubtfire and not a mustache.
1: That is correct.
2: Well done.
1: All right. Vince Murata.
0: Door open.
1: Your turn.

0: That is the Beastie Boys. We'll go with the two-thirds rule.
1: Yes, yes.
0: Not a mustache.
1: That is correct. All right. For you, Tim Ring, cup-themed edition.

0: Made the bus in seconds flat. That's how it goes.
1: Oh.
0: That is the Beatles, obviously, and that is certainly not a mustache.
1: Well, it certainly is, because that is the Sgt. Pepper era Beatles.
0: Prove it. Prove it when they were in the recording studio. There's no...
1: There's barely any picture of them judge. From that era.
0: Hey, I've got a judge.
2: Right. Judge Curry's not doing
1: A Day
2: anything.
1: In the Life. Look it up, Sammy, as the Beatles.
3: A Day in the Life. Okay.
1: Okay. All right. Vince Murata.
2: Ask AI.
3: No.
0: I don't care what the pictures are. We have no proof of what they look like in that recording studio at the time they included.
2: If you're going to go with that, you ruined the whole game.
1: Anything, yes. All right, Vince.
0: Injunction.
1: Vince.
3: Oh, definitely mustache. Definitely mustache.
1: Vince.
3: Definitely mustache.
1: Vince.
2: Yes.
4: The whole purpose of places like Starbucks is for people with no decision-making ability That's whatsoever good. To make six decisions just to buy one cup of coffee. Short, tall, light, dark, calf, decaf, low fat, non-fat, etc.
2: That is Tom Hanks, not a mustache.
1: That is correct. All right.
2: I will ask, what is that from?
1: Do you know what that's from?
2: No.
1: You've Got Mail.
2: I never saw that movie.
1: All right. Tim Ring.
5: I guess I could sure use some cupcakes or some peanut butter cups about now. Yeah. You know what that's about?
0: Sounds like Chris Farley, not a mustache.
1: That is correct. That is from Black Sheep. All right. Last two clues here. Vince Murata.
2: Uh-huh.

0: That is, it's Daft Punk with Pharrell Williams.
1: Yes.
0: Not a Mustang.
1: That is correct. Very good, because that is Daft Punk, but that's Pharrell Williams singing.
0: I'm playing distracted, because all I hear is Rick out in the newsroom.
1: Should have closed the door. I'm sorry.
0: Flapping his gums.
1: What a gum flapper.
0: Rick.
1: All right. For the tie, Tim.

0: Now Vince is going to win. I don't know what that is.
1: Oh,
0: the
1: no.
0: The Red Solo Cup song. I mean, I can guess the mustache, but that won't be good.
2: Well, the mustache, okay.
0: I mean, does it matter? I mean, I
2: who do you think it is? Who else could that be?
3: If you don't follow country music.
4: It's true.
0: I don't follow country music. Okay. I got the Beatles right, see?
2: That's true. That is true. You knew.
0: I don't know. Alabama.
2: No.
4: Toby Keith.
0: Mustache.
2: Toby Keith. Toby Keith mustache. Still very competitive game. Well played for both of you on this week's edition of
5: Mustache. Not a mustache.
0: Protest.
2: You will receive no cup.
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3: I had forgotten completely about that Ricky Martin World Cup song.
2: Yeah.
3: This is one of my favorite bands. New Order. This is the official song they created for the England World Cup team in 1990. And it was partly this song that propelled the English all the way to a fourth place finish.
0: Who's this? The Smiths?
3: New Order.
0: Oh.
3: Pay attention. Come on, I'm doing a show here, Tim.
0: Is that what you call it?
2: Shakira had a famous one.
4: Shakira's is awesome.
3: Did she?
4: I don't know. It was for the South African World Cup, which
3: but it's for the full World Cup.
4: That was a great
3: I don't remember that. This is how old this song is. West Germany won the World Cup in 1990. It was still divided at that point.
4: It's Gerard Muller.
3: Argentina second, Italy third. I think that's the last time the Italians made the World Cup.
2: Take that gamble.
3: That's not true.
0: Sammy, are the Vuvuzelas still a part of the World Cup?
4: No, thank God. They're not.
3: Yeah, this is New Order 1990. World in Motion, today's song of the day.
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3: Right. There's more proof that just everything is getting out of control monetarily in the world. We talked about the get-in price was close to $10,000 last night for the Knicks finals game at Madison Square Garden. World Cup is starting. The prices for
4: stupid
3: those venues across North America, just ridiculous. I had a chance to go to a 94 Cup game when it was here in Pasadena, the Columbia game. My friends went. I couldn't make the trip. My friends went. My friend found his ticket stub. 1994.
0: $6.
3: $25.
4: No.
3: Yeah. Wow. But here's more. Corbin Carroll's first Bowman one out of one Super Fractor autograph card just sold for $123,220 at auction.
0: Get out.
3: Making it the most expensive Corbin Carroll card of all time. I would hope so. We love Corbin Carroll, but $123,000 for one of his baseball cards? Super Fractor?
0: Is that a unique card, or is it the fact it's signed?
3: It's one of one.
0: No, I mean the manufacturer. Is that
4: Bowman?
3: Well, it's a Bowman. Yeah. Bowman is the manufacturer. This is

0: I don't even know what superfractor is.
1: It's how like the card reflects. So yeah. When you turn it, it's like different colors and stuff.
0: Yeah, that's what they're doing now. Is they're making them so rare. I'm just bitter because when I collected baseball cards in the mid to late 80s,
1: have you
0: 90s,
1: like dug up them and oh,
2: yeah. I tried. I dug mine up.
1: Taken them?
3: This was
2: they were warped and curved. I mean,
0: mine are in good shape, but they're
3: this
0: worthless.
3: This was during a segment during the pandemic. When we were on lockdown, Vinny was broadcasting from his apartment and would
1: go through.
3: We'd go through the cards on the air.
1: Yeah. No way.
0: And Bick brought his cards in too. We did that a few times. Yeah.
1: I could have brought mine in.
0: I still have my book.
3: Except you were like 14 years old at the time.
1: At the time, yes.
2: But I don't think my Roy Smalley Twins All-Star card was going to fetch me much on the open market.
0: No. Speaking of the World Cup, though, I ran across this. Actually, it was brought to my attention by one of our listeners, Linda Falula.
1: Oh!
0: Put this on Twitter. This guy, CF Budge, is his Twitter handle. College football. He's a writer. Football writer of America Association member. But he said, the World Cup starts this week, and if you're like me, you know nothing about these teams. So I put my head together with one of my soccer buddies to make this. And what he did was he compared every team that's in the World Cup to a college football program.
1: Saw that.
0: This is very helpful, actually. So for Mexico, he's got them as the Colorado Buffaloes. Canada is Vanderbilt. Switzerland is Iowa. So who are the powerhouses? Brazil, he's got compared to? Who would you guess?
1: Alabama.
2: Ohio State.
0: Alabama.
2: Okay.
0: Yeah, you're on the right lines.
1: Did he have Indiana?
0: I don't know if Indiana's a good comparison. Well, he
3: USA.
0: Did, actually. Norway is Indiana.
1: Yeah, I like that comp.
0: So maybe they could...
1: Yeah, Norway's a sleeper.
0: Make a charge. Maybe that's what they're saying. The United States...
1: Ooh.
0: Their college football comp?
2: ASU.
0: Exactly.
1: No
0: right.
1: way.
2: Oh. Yes.
1: Wow.
2: Just a sleeping giant.
3: Just because they have the same three letters?
0: There was no rationale given other than a lot of these comparisons I thought were pretty interesting. Netherlands is Oregon.
1: Yeah, it's a good one.
0: Germany is Michigan.
1: Yep.
0: Spain is Georgia. So the powerhouses are all well represented.
3: Was England, did you say?
1: England was...
0: England was... where is England?
1: Tennessee.
0: Oh, they're in the third group. No, he doesn't... There's. I don't see England anywhere on the mix. On the... Wait, do they play... They don't play under the Union Jack, do they?
3: No, it's England is its own separate thing from Scotland and... Wales and
0: sort
3: such.
0: Through all these flags now.
3: Screw
0: England
3: it.
0: Is Penn State.
3: Penn State?
1: Great comp.
0: Yeah.
1: Yeah. I'm excited.
0: It got me thinking. I might fill out, I might play Bracket of Nations. You can join now in the contest.
3: Oh, yeah, absolutely. Shouldn't even $500. That's a great thing.
0: That's going to do it for us. Tim, thanks for being here again.
2: You got
0: it. Can you come back
2: tomorrow?
0: Let's
2: do it again tomorrow.
0: All right, cool.
2: I'll think about Thursday, though.
0: Thanks to Stuart Vandell, Michael Soroka. Thanks to you for listening. Wolf and Luke are up next here at Arizona Sports. Have a great day, everybody.
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8: 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That doesn't mean the questions stop, however. For more, head to ArizonaSports.com today. And the San Antonio Spurs went to Madison Square Garden last night and got their first win of this NBA Finals, 115-111. Victor Wembanyama was great with 32, 8-6 as this series gets tighter ahead of Game 4 on Wednesday night. 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
11: Oh, Luke, Wolf, and my brother, are you kidding me? This does not suck buttermilk, right?
10: Ron Wolfley.
12: Hey, I was a witch blister. How are you?
10: Luke Lipinski.
13: Hey, guys, welcome back to the show.
10: It's Wolf and Luke.
14: Casino Arizona and Talking Stick Resort Studios on this Tuesday morning. It's the Wolf and Luke Show. Wolf, what's going on?
12: Yeah, what's going on, Luke? How you doing, buddy?
14: Doing good.
12: All right, good. Command and control, you ready to go? Okay, good.
14: Yeah, I'm fired up.
12: Nice. All right. Wow, you're fired up. The frat boys.
14: Calm down.
12: Ready to go, Bass and Orleans. Yes, indeed. Broadcasting, so you don't have to.
14: That's why we were doing this?
12: That's right.
14: I just wanted to talk about the basketball game from last night.
12: Okay. Where do you want to begin on that one? Okay.
14: Well, we'll get there. I'm into this series for two teams I really don't care about. I'm very, very into this series. And
12: we got a series. There's no doubt about it.
14: You could convince me that either side. Think of me as like a judge in Lubbock where you could talk me into anything. Because you can only be talked into one thing if you're a judge. But you could convince me that either team could win this title right now.
12: Yes.
14: It wouldn't be that hard.
12: I believe you 100%. I'm with you on that.
14: But we're going to start with the Diamondbacks. Because it feels like they've been off for a week. It's been like a day and a half. But they start a series tonight in Miami against the Marlins. Always kind of a weird team, Miami. They're always supposed to be terrible. They're never really terrible. They're not good, but they have good players having really good seasons.
12: Yeah, you know what's amazing about it? Once again, the Marlins, of course, 31-35 on the season, and that's right around 500. They're hanging right around 500, and the Diamondbacks, 34-31, they're hanging around 500, Ron Wolfley reporting. And yet I feel like this is a big series for the Arizona Diamondbacks. I feel like they need to continue to claw and scratch their way and stay above 500 at all expense. I think they need this series in a big way. They need to get back to winning a series.
14: Yeah, they got to show that they can win series against teams now that aren't the Giants and the Rockies.
12: You know? I mean,
14: they showed it earlier in the season, but this team is different looking now than they were early in the season. And you know, the Corbin Burns news came out last week, and I was like, I mean, this is potentially a devastating day. If you go back to last Wednesday, you just get completely shut down by Shohei. You get blown out in that game. I would say prior to Friday's game, that was one of the most lopsided losses the Diamondbacks had had all year. Cattell didn't play. Corbin Burns is ruled out till at least September. But then they responded with a win the next night. So you're like, okay, they can hit. But, I mean, overall, what are they, 3-7 in their last 10? There's some stuff that needs to get fixed here sooner rather than later.
12: You get swept by the Mariners. That one really hurt. That was a kick to the cradle right there. You get swept. Then you split with the Dodgers. That was cool.
14: Yeah.
12: You know, you split the four-game series with the Dodgers. No doubt that was excellent. And then there they are, the Nationals, and you're thinking, man, you got to make some hay here as well, another 500 team, and yet boom, the Nationals, you lose that series. Now, you did win game three to kind of salvage that, but right now, once again, man, they need to start winning series again, especially against sub-500 teams, and that's the interesting thing. We've been talking about this as well. The Arizona Diamondbacks have the best record in baseball against sub-500 teams.
14: Take care of business against these teams, then. I mean, that National series put the Nationals back in this wild card race. What are there, 7 teams right now separated by 3 games? The Diamondbacks are right in the middle of it, tied for the third wild card with San Diego. Yes, we're only 65 games in, but we're closing in on the halfway mark in a couple weeks. And I think the reason to look at the wild card race right now is not so much where each team is, but just look at who the teams are. Like Philadelphia now is the number 2 wild card. That was a team that was pretty clearly underachieving earlier this season. They switched managers, whether that was the right move or not, it sure seems to have worked because it has sparked Philly from being an afterthought to being a wild card team right now. I feel like that's a team that's going to stick around. At some point, the Cubs are probably going to wake up, or the Padres. At least the Cubs or the Padres are going to wake up and start hitting again. So if you're the Diamondbacks, you got to get going again. You're not going to be able to do three out of 10 just because you took care of business against San Francisco and Colorado.
12: Yeah, you know, I'm kind of big on this matchup predictor on ESPN.com, right? I like going to it from time to time, especially for first games in a series. Okay. I enjoy that. Don't ask me why, but it's kind of like that. I do enjoy it. And once again, I went to matchup predictor on ESPN.com based on ESPN for this game one of the D-backs Marlins series. And they only gave the Diamondbacks a 38% chance of winning the game.
14: Ooh,
12: and okay. I was like, what? Well, you know, the Diamondbacks are 34 and 31. The Marlins are 31 and 35, bro. What do you
14: would think it's at least 38%.
12: Why is this? And all of a sudden I was like, how could you possibly do this? Oh, Zach Gallen is taking the ball. Yeah. And Max Meyer, of course, is taking the ball for the Marlins.
14: Yeah.
12: Max Meyer's having a very, very good season.
14: Yes,
12: he is. A 2.81 ERA as opposed to Zach Gallen's 5.32 ERA.
14: Yeah. Boy, think about that. Because I think you're so right. And I don't think they're looking and saying, well, this game's in Miami and home field advantage means so much in baseball in the middle of June. But it's the Gallen factor. Your number one starter works against you right now. And I get it. I get why if you're trying to predict who's going to win this game, you're probably going to go with the other side because Gallen has really struggled.
12: It just hit me like a ton of bricks, though. Yeah. Zach Gallen. Oh, Zach Gallen's taking the ball for the Diamondbacks. And because Zach Gallen's taking it, that's why you have a 38% chance of winning the game.
14: The list of things that need to get flipped for the Diamondbacks to get to where they want to go.
12: Yeah.
14: Zach Gallen getting right is maybe number one on that list. It's certainly top three.
12: I feel like you are all over it because I'm with you on that.
14: Don't you have the same reaction? I was telling you this before the show. Like, okay, Diamondbacks are playing tonight. This is great. Like, Erod, Soroka, who is it? Merrill, I know, really struggled on Friday, but you know what? It's Merrill. Maybe he gets, you know, who's pitching tonight? Ryan Nelson, he's by and large been pretty. And you see it's Gallen, and you're like, oh, okay. All right, well, hopefully they get going then.
12: Yeah, think about this. Max Meyer, once again, having an excellent year for the Marlins right now. Max Meyer has a 1.05 whip.
14: Show off.
12: That is really, really good. You're really good, Mason. You got a 1.05 whip. And, of course, Zach Gallen has a 1.52, which is bad.
14: That's those are the two extremes, really. Like, whip is one of those things where, like, 0.01 means so much, right? So if you just, like, ERA, that's not that big of a difference. But when you're talking about... You're talking about basically Max Meyer puts a guy on base an inning and Zach Gallen puts three guys on base every two innings.
12: Yes.
14: And the real problem with Gallen is those guys he's putting on base are scoring too. It's not like he's really stranding them out there because if you want to just go ERA, Gallen is a 5.3 with Gallen a 5.32. I've tried to block it out of my mind and Meyer's a 2.81.
12: Yes.
14: I mean, it doesn't take a genius to see the difference there. When Gallen's pitching, the Diamondbacks are giving up runs. They're usually trailing when he leaves the game at this point.
12: Guys, command and control, I want you to come in on this one right here.
14: You know it's serious because he didn't call you the frat house.
12: That's right. The frat house and command and control. You're right. Whatever it may be. Don't worry about it. I'm broadcasting here.
14: Sorry. Don't let me interrupt.
12: But I want you to come in on this. How big of a start do you think this is for Zach Gallen? How big are we reading into this a little too much?
13: No.
12: No. Why do you say that, Rick?
13: Because as my phone goes off.
14: Maybe that's Zach Gallen.
13: I think that he's got a couple more starts before, like he's been performing, before he's moved to AAA. Well, he's not going to be moved to AAA. I don't think he even can.
14: No, he
13: but
14: can't do that.
13: If he's moved to, you know, before he's moved to the bullpen, DFA'd.
12: Oh,
14: dude. He's not getting DFA'd.
12: No.
13: I mean, maybe.
14: I will make that bet with you. He's not getting DFA'd.
12: Okay. I agree.
13: I mean, well,
14: and look, if we get in trouble,
13: Rick,
14: if we get in trouble for betting, we'll just go to Lubbock and we'll be totally fine. No, okay.
13: They'll put him in the bullpen and call up Fott.
12: Okay.
13: It would just be crazy to
12: Jamal,
13: see.
12: Jamal, what do you want to say about this?
15: This is usually not a good decision, but I do tend to agree with Rick. I think there's only so many starts, especially before the trade deadline that he has.
14: Yeah.
15: And if he doesn't start to at least show signs that he's progressing and getting better, there's going to be some very, very uncomfortable conversations had in that club.
14: They're definitely going to find ways. So I guess I agree with command and control on this. They're going to find ways to lean on him less if they can, right? I mean,
9: man,
14: they can't send him down. Like they would just cut him. And it's not going to be any of that. I mean, you start to treat him as your number five starter, though, and you don't lean on him very much, and you assume in games where he's pitching, the bullpen better be ready to go. He's got a 7.06 ERA in his last seven starts.
9: Yeah.
14: So I don't think he's done, because his five starts before that were fantastic the entire month of April. But you can't really trust him right now.
9: Yeah, I was so wrong on this, Mason Ordeans. I was so dead wrong on Zach Gallen. I really was. Now, once again, I think he's a great competitor. I think many, many times he overthinks a lot of the situations that he's in. But I thought Zach Gallen was going to be locked in going into this season. That has not been the case. I can say in April, of course, he was. He actually did a very, very good April. You've pointed this out a couple of times. I don't know what has happened to Zach Gallen from that. But right now, he is not locked in to me. He's not performing at the level that I expected him to perform. I was wrong.
14: We're getting further and further from April by the day and by the start. And if he goes out there and pitches great tonight against his former team, then maybe everybody starts to feel a little bit better tomorrow. I don't mean in the sense of, hey, here's your ace. More of like, okay, can you use this guy? That's where I'm trying to get to. I don't care if he's the ace. I don't. Erod's pitching like an ace. That's fine. You need five good pitchers. Chance the Rapper is bringing the Coloring Book 10-Year Anniversary Tour to Arizona Financial Theater on September 16th, and we've got your tickets. Text CHANCE to 620-620, or head to our contest page to enter for your chance to win. When we come back, Cardinals minicamp is going. Jacoby Brissett and Josh Sweat are both there. Which one of those is a bigger deal? That's next. It's Wolf and Luke on Arizona Sports, the local sports leader.
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0: Welcome back. It's Wolf and Luke on a Tuesday morning. Mandatory minicamp going for the Cardinals. Jacoby Brissett's there, Wolf. Josh Sweat's there. I don't know if Jacoby's actually practicing yet. Or if yet implies like August when he's going to practice. And I don't know that yet because we're here doing the show. But you put this in your email, producer that you are, with your producer question.
1: That's right, Luke.
0: Who's the bigger deal that they're back? Josh Sweat or Jacoby Brissett? Sweat or Brissett?
1: Produce!
0: I've got my answer. I don't really have to hesitate on this.
1: All right, Basinonians, but I want you to stop and think about that, wherever you may be right now. Who do you think
0: take
1: is
0: a break from work?
1: That's right. Yeah, okay. Take a break from work. Maybe you're driving right now. Don't take a break from driving.
0: No, focus on driving.
1: Drive. Drive, my friends. And at the same time, just say that out loud to yourself. Jacoby Brissett or Josh Sweat? Who's the bigger deal right now in regard to maybe not practicing or practicing in this minicamp? Who would it be to you, Luke?
0: Josh Sweat.
1: Josh, why do you say that?
0: Not even really, I don't know. It's not even like a question to me. I get that Brissett's the quarterback. I don't want to diminish Jacoby Brissett. I think people got on him a little too much last year of, okay, well, you guys only won one game when he was starting. Look at what was going on around them. Okay, it's not his fault they lost all those games. He has to take some of the blame, obviously. I don't think he's like an amazing starting quarterback in this league, but he did unlock Michael Wilson. He did unlock a different level of Trey McBride. He gets credit for that too. I'm not trying to diminish Jacoby Brissett, but it's the context. You have to look at the context with this stuff.
1: Yeah.
0: If Jacoby Brissett doesn't play for the Cardinals this year, then we get a better picture of what Carson Beck is. We get, you know, Gardner Minshew, I guess, to start the year or whatever. Would I prefer Brissett over Gardner Minshew? Yeah, right now, because I know what he does with Wilson and McBride. But I don't know that it's necessarily going to translate to any more wins. And I know there's a good section of the fan base that probably doesn't want to win five games instead of four games, because all that really does is hurt your draft stock. Josh Sweat, A, I think does impact wins and losses more because you don't have anybody else like him. But B, I need his value as high as possible in case I do decide to cut the cord on this season and trade him.
1: Yeah.
0: Josh Sweat has trade value. I don't know that Jacoby has much.
1: Yeah, for me, it's Jacoby Brissett. And the reason why I say that is because it's a contract situation with Jacoby Brissett. As far as I'm concerned right now with Josh Sweat, this is nothing personal whatsoever. This is just a situation. It's voluntary, and I'm not going to actually show up for voluntary workouts.
0: Which he doesn't. He doesn't typically show up to voluntary workouts.
1: Correct.
0: Anyway. So this is par for the course with him.
1: This is par for the course. It's mandatory. It's a mandatory minicamp. Josh Sweat is here. He's going to show up. Now, once again, I've been clear on this, Basinonians, but as a former professional athlete, a football player, I can tell you right now, being around your teammates, period, it was fun. It was great. It was your job. It gave you energy. You liked doing it. I liked the off-season workouts. I liked working out with my brothers, going into the weight room and doing it together, going out into the field and doing it together. I liked the OTAs. I liked the off-season. And although the regular season was so much better because you got to flatten somebody's face, and I'm just saying, thank you, Lord God, for giving me the ability to go out on the field and play and just lay it on the line and do it.
2: Thank
1: game.
2: It felt so good.
1: It felt so great to do it. Thank you, Lord. You know, for me, I loved the physicality of that. Yet at the same time, it was brutal. There's no denying it. It was brutal. The offseason, man, not so brutal because you weren't banging away, but you were still in the context of the game of football, still around your teammates. Man, I absolutely love that. And that's one of the reasons why Josh Sweat concerns me just a little bit.
0: Well, I want to see what they do now this week. I don't think Josh Sweat, like, there's been no indication that he's going to hold in. So I just fully expect Josh Sweat to just operate like business as usual. I don't know what to expect from Jacoby Brissett. What you just said, though.
1: And it's because it's a contract situation with Jacoby.
0: And that's been clear for a couple months. Like, he didn't hide that, or his camp didn't hide that. I can't say his agent didn't hide that because he doesn't have an agent. You were not in the day we talked to Darius Robinson, but something you just said made me think of something he said, where he was like, look, in college, you're kind of always around your teammates, you know, like you just year round, like you see them, you know, class, whatever, around campus, whatever goes on when you're on a college football team. But he was like, in the NFL, everybody kind of goes away when the season ends. Like, everybody's grown adults now, right? Everybody's got their own lives. People leave town or whatever. So he was saying he just likes having the OTAs and minicamp because everybody gets back together, which is kind of like what you're saying. Here's a chance to bond as a team, especially with a lot of new pieces on the team this year. Here's a chance to bond in May and June before you go your separate ways for the final time and then come back and it's real. When they come back, I know it's camp and it's preseason, but it's real. There's no more breaks, especially for the Cardinals, since they don't have a bye week till Christmas. There's no breaks for a while after they come back. So I hear what you're saying. Like, as a player, it probably would bother you more that Sweat's not there than Brissett, because you know why Brissett's not there.
1: Yes, exactly.
0: But to your original question, I think Sweat being there now is a bigger deal, because I think in a weird way, he's a bigger deal for the Cardinals. Myles Garrett just got Cleveland. Jared Verse, a first, a second, and a third. Josh Sweat's not Myles Garrett. I fully get that. But like, Green Bay could use a pass rusher. Jonathan Gannon's there. If Green Bay comes calling and wants to give you a crazy offer for Josh Sweat, I'm not looking to deal him, but my phone's not turned off.
1: Yeah. No, yeah, I understand what you're saying in regard to Josh Sweat. Listen, this is a guy who had a really, really good season for the Arizona Cardinals, of course, last year. This is a guy that has done an awful lot in the NFL in his time that he's spent in the NFL right now. He is definitely one of these guys that will get your attention on the edge. There's no denying that. He's a difference maker.
0: He was good last year.
1: He was good last year. He wasn't great last year. He was good last year. He's a difference maker, though. That's what it comes down to. And yeah, I understand that, but for me, with Jacoby Brissett, you're playing the one position. You're playing the one position that you touch the ball every play and do something with the ball. The quarterback position, we know how central and how critical it is to a football team. And that's why you have a contract situation and a contract dispute. I think it's a bigger situation with Jacoby Brissett.
0: Here's Ian Rappaport on the return of Jacoby Brissett.
2: This, I don't think, really means a ton. He was always going to show up. Does not want to get the almost $100,000 fines that players who skip mini camp get. And I wouldn't expect him to really do anything. And then this storyline, Tom, is going to ramp up again as we get closer to training camp.
0: Here's more.
2: I know the team's record was bad. They really didn't play any defense at the end of the year. This was probably the best year of Jacoby Brissett's career. 94 passer rating. Obviously, the wins did not come. The offensive production did. He is due to make $5.4 million. He wants a significant raise to put him more in line with a starting quarterback. Remains to be seen what the Cardinals are willing to do. Certainly seems like they'll be willing to do something considering his place in the rotation as the starting quarterback, although they really have not named him. Wants a new deal. Going to keep pushing for this as we get closer to the start of camp.
0: I mean, he is coming off his best year. You can understand why, if you're Jacoby Brissett, you're like, hey, I finally did it. Like, I threw for over 3,000 yards last year, 23 touchdowns. Like, he's never had a season like that. He's like, okay, I want to get paid. Yeah. I just, to me, the original reports back in early March of like, yeah, okay, this seems like the Cardinals are willing to, you know, address this. To the reports we were getting like 2 weeks ago of these two sides are nowhere near each other. That's not encouraging.
1: Yeah. You know, I also, too, you have to keep this in mind. And Jacoby Brissett, I love Jacoby. Love this guy. Really, really happy that he's here as a backup quarterback. I love that. But Jacoby Brissett, if you go back and look at him from, I'd say, Thanksgiving on, basically, there are a lot of times that late third and fourth quarter, teams are playing soft zones for the most part at that point in time. And you are getting vanilla zones.
0: You hope this doesn't get personal because the Cardinals are going to have to say to him what you just said. I'm sure they have all the respect in the world for Jacoby Brissett, and they like a lot of the things
1: he did.
0: I'm
1: sure they've already said it.
0: But yeah, that's what I'm saying. Because he doesn't have an agent, they have to say it to him. They can't say it to his agent, who can then go sugarcoat it or whatever. All right, when we come back, let's talk NBA Finals. Did Game 3 change your outlook on this series? That's next. It's Wolf and Luke on Arizona Sports, the local sports leader.
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7: 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The Arizona Diamondbacks are back in action today after a day off yesterday. They start a three-game series at the Miami Marlins. 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Tip-off for that one is at 7. And game 4 of the Stanley Cup Final is tonight between Carolina and Vegas. Puck drop for that one is shortly after 5. 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

0: everybody. It's Burnsy. What did we see from Jacoby Brissett at Mandatory Minicamp? Plus, what did we take away from Game 3 of the NBA Finals? 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
1: Oh, what a scene in New York last night.
2: Man.
1: So the road team has won every game in this series. I don't know. Do you think most fans in Phoenix want New York to win, or do you think it's kind of neutral? I think because of Mikal, it's Mikal versus the Spurs. When you look at it that way, I think most fans here probably want the Knicks to win.
2: Oh, I don't think there's any doubt about it.
3: I want both teams to have fun.
1: Okay.
2: I don't think there's any doubt about it. The San Antonio Spurs here in Phoenix.
3: Elmo wants both teams to have fun.
2: Okay, great. Rooting for the Spurs? I don't see Planet Orange rooting
1: for the Spurs. I doubt anybody's rooting, but do you think there's a certain set of the NBA fans here that are just kind of neutral? Like, okay, let's just see what happens here.
2: Oh, no, I think they want to see the Knicks for the most part win. Yeah.
1: I think the Knicks even just being here gives hope to the rest of the league. You know?
2: Yeah, but you know me, once again, I don't have my finger on the pulse of a lot of fans here. I really don't.
1: Well, you're constantly refreshing TikTok. It's like all you do.
2: I mean, I would ask Rick and Jamal. I would ask the frat boys, as a matter of fact, how they felt about that.
1: Well, Rick just said in a Muppet's voice that he wants both teams to have fun. Yeah, so he's recused himself from this conversation.
3: Well, you weren't here when I did the Elmo impersonation, right?
2: Yeah, no, I was not.
3: So
4: you're lucky.
3: I don't know how it... I don't thank even you, know Jamal. How it happened.
1: I'd like to thank however many listeners survived through that and still listen to us.
3: Yeah, I don't
1: today.
3: Even know how it happened, but I ended up saying this. Elmo says Ja Morant is nothing but a headache.
1: Rick saved a cut of himself being a Muppet. Is basically okay, what
2: yes.
1: We're going
3: yeah, so somehow we got there with John Lund a few weeks ago, and
1: I don't know that we got there. You got there. Jamal immediately distanced himself from it. John laughed because he just wanted to see everything burn down.
3: He thought
1: down.
3: It was funny.
1: I think if you ask him,
2: Johnny, what's up, Johnny?
3: And then Elmo tweeted, the Twitter account of Elmo tweeted that he wanted both teams to have fun.
2: Yeah, okay.
3: So.
2: Well, you know what's
4: that was Jesse's burner. That was
3: no, it's
2: no. I think
1: Jesse's
2: fans,
1: burner would just be like Jesse M or Jay Morrisers.
2: I think fans of the NBA had fun watching last night's game.
1: I honestly think
2: fans of the NBA had fun.
1: I want this series to go like I want the Knicks to win. I don't really care. It's not like the Knicks winning is going to bring me joy. It's not the Suns.
2: Yeah.
1: And at a certain point, it's like, oh, the Knicks fans have been waiting so long. Yeah, you know who's been waiting longer? Suns fans.
2: Yes.
1: So I'm not really going to like enjoy this for you, but I'd like to see the Spurs lose. But at the same time, kind of happy the Spurs won last night just because we're going to have a series.
2: Yes.
1: Because I think if the Knicks won last night, it might be a sweep.
2: Yes.
1: So, and now, I mean, I said this to you earlier, you could... If you make any sort of good argument, you could convince me either team's going to win this series. Like I picked the Spurs at the start. I think you'd be crazy to think the Knicks are not in the driver's seat right now. But if the Spurs somehow win game 4, the problem is the Spurs are getting better each game, whereas the Knicks, I think, are just really good.
2: You know, for me, once again, I just love seeing overt displays of toughness and team resiliency. I absolutely love it. You know what Bates don't need. You've listened to me for over two decades. You know how I value this kind of thing. Not only individual toughness, but collective toughness. And watching the Spurs go out there. And yet, I was reminded of the fact the Spurs were down 3-2 to the defending champion, Oklahoma City Thunder. Down 3-2. And came back and won that series. Mm-hmm. I mean... Can they do something weird again and win 4 of 5 from one of the hottest teams in the association in the history of the postseason? Could they possibly do that?
1: They're built to do it.
2: Yeah, they could.
1: I was having this conversation last night. The Spurs are definitely built to be like nobody ever in the NBA Finals goes down 0-2 at home and comes back and win the series. Could the Spurs? The Spurs are they're weird. They have a unicorn on their team. They have an alien on their team. They absolutely could do it. I just don't think this Knicks team is the team that's going to blow a 2-0 lead. You know what I mean? Like,
2: I know.
1: I have too much respect for what the Knicks have done. The Spurs, you got to have both ends of the equation for that. The Spurs are definitely capable of doing it. I just don't know if the Knicks are capable of throwing it away. But at the same time, if the Spurs win game four, you and I were talking before the show, if the Knicks are going to do this, you want to do it quick. If you let the Spurs hang around and we get to game six and game seven, and you can almost see Wembanyama ironing out the details as these playoffs go on. Like, you want to put them away sooner rather than later.
2: You know, for me, you were saying the Spurs, you feel like they could do something weird, like winning four of five. Yeah. They could do that. You know why, Basonians, I think this is a possibility is the Spurs are young and dumb, as my old coach used to say. You're young and dumb. You don't know what you don't know. And they could come back and win this series as well, because they just don't know how hard it really would be to do it.
1: Yeah.
2: To come back and win after you've lost the first two games, especially at home. Now you're going to have to come back and win the series. It's against this team that has already beat you twice. And by the way, in game three showed that they were, again, your equal, if maybe not your better. They were. The ebb and flow of this game, it was really, really cool to see, Basonians, to me as well. To see the Spurs come out and play as well as they did in the first quarter. You could see the desperation, right? Yeah, they went out there that first quarter and they played really, really well. They played great on defense in two quarters. It was really the first quarter and the fourth quarter. The San Antonio Spurs were absolutely smothering, lights out, playing defense. I love the fact they came out and they were ready to go. They won what? The first quarter, 33-22?
1: Yeah.
2: Up by 11 after one.
1: But down at halftime.
2: But down at halftime. And that's what I wanted to talk about. The New York Knicks came back in that second quarter and annihilated the Spurs.
1: They always have a run in them. They always do. At least one in the game. I would have bet anything in the first half the Knicks were going to come back and take the lead. Not that they were necessarily going to win, but at some point they were. If you had told me, hey, the Spurs are up by 11 at the end of the first quarter, absolutely thought the Knicks would
2: come
1: back.
2: But I got to keep telling you, Basonians, that I thought the Spurs were going to roll, win this in six, maybe. Maybe even five.
1: At the start of the series,
2: I thought the Spurs were going to roll. The New York Knicks just continue to prove they're the San Antonio Spurs equal. If not, they're better.
1: The turnover, the points off of turnover differential, 21 for the Spurs, just 7 for the Knicks. That was the difference maker last night. De'Aaron Fox couldn't hit a shot until he hit the biggest shot of the game.
2: Yeah.
1: You have a great stat. We're going to have to get to later in the show when we get back into this, because you broke down the final 8 minutes. The free throws, there was not like a huge free throw discrepancy, but it was, you know, the Spurs got to attempt 10 more than New York. I like that Jalen Brunson after the game was like, I'm not blaming it on that. Like, Jalen Brunson is just, you can tell this isn't anything new, but just how good of a leader he is. And you feel like even if he's not hitting a shot all game, you get to the final 5 minutes, he's going to make plays. Here he is at the end of the game.
5: I think we'd turn the ball over a lot, first and foremost, but then also we were fouling a lot and put them at the line about 30 times. And with our live ball turnovers, and they got them out in transition, and they were capitalizing off of those. So we were definitely fouling a lot.
1: Yeah. So, I mean, he didn't take the bait of getting into the refs cost us this game, which is smart because they're still up in the series. You don't want to let things unravel because you lost one very close contested game.
2: Yes.
1: But if they are down in the third or fourth quarter in Madison Square Garden in game four, and that fan base is going to go from, hey, we're partying, this is amazing, to hey, really stressed out.
6: With newacunit.com. A lot
1: very
6: of
1: quickly.
6: People...
2: Interesting.
1: All right, I guess it's time for an AC commercial.
2: Yeah, I think you're done, Logan.
1: Do we know what is going on?
2: Anybody? No,
3: yeah, we're fine. That was me, I think.
2: We're fine.
1: Okay. All right, well... USA Soccer kicks off this Friday, June 12th, and Arizona Sports is throwing a watch party at Lazy Bird Kitchen and Cocktails in Peoria. 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When we come back, all right, Zach Gallen's pitching tonight. How long is his leash if he doesn't get going here soon? That's next. I'm guessing there's an AC commercial coming up. It's Wolf and Luke on Arizona Sports, the local sports leader.
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1: All right, 7.06, that's Zach Gallen's ERA since the beginning of May.
2: Come on, man.
1: It's June.
2: Come on.
1: We're well into June now.
2: Would you say it's the middle of June?
1: It's close. We're close. There you go. I would say technically tomorrow is the middle of June.
2: Okay.
1: We may play that a little early.
2: I still think, you know, once again, you don't have to be exactly
1: okay.
2: In the middle of June.
1: Well, yeah, when we're there.
2: As long as you're, close. I don't know, double digits, I think.
1: I think you can safely say when this game ends tonight, Zach Gallen, or at that point probably the bullpen, will be pitching late night in the middle of June.
2: Okay. Yeah,
1: that's fair.
2: Okay. I'm in agreement with you on that. Okay, good. We're all aligned, are we not, frat boys?
1: Oh, aligned.
2: Okay. Thank you.
1: All right. Good. I'm enjoying the alignment today. Alignment's good.
2: That's good.
1: Do we have an AC commercial we can fire off?
2: Real quick?
1: That would just make me feel comfortable.
3: And go find one if you want me to.
1: Rick, I love how you always have the alignment music ready just in case.
3: And I have a lot of things ready. You know that.
1: The Diamondbacks could use some alignment right now. Doesn't it feel like it? Like,
2: yeah.
1: The Suns are aligned. The Diamondbacks, I don't know totally what's going on, but Zach... But Zach Gallen pitching well would, I think, would help.
2: Zach Gallen seems, you know, to me, once again, this is a guy that coming into the season based on innings, I had so much confidence in. Zach Gallen is a talented, talented human being. And he's in his prime. Would you say he's in his prime? When you look at his age, would you say that he should be?
1: Yeah.
2: He should be in his prime. We all understand maybe the last couple of seasons has not been his best. We do know that Zach Gallen, when he was right, and yes, he was in his 20s at that point in time, but when he was right, and we're not talking about 20 years ago, we're talking about 4 years ago, 3 years ago, Zach Gallen, when he was right, he was as good as it gets.
1: Yes.
2: Was he not? What are you smiling at?
1: I'm distracted by Kyler Murray and J.J. McCarthy both getting interviewed.
2: That is so weird. You're not looking at me with this wry smile.
1: Because they were interviewing Kyler, but they're never in the same place, Kyler and J.J. McCarthy. And the Kyler quote was, we both want what's best for the team.
2: Oh,
1: which
2: my
1: you could
2: goodness.
1: Almost see him thinking, and that's me starting.
2: Oh,
1: and then
2: J.J.
1: McCarthy was giving his, we both sit on opposite sides of the room quote. So anyway, carry on.
2: Yes.
1: I'm fascinated by Minnesota's.
2: Yeah, there's so much more.
1: I
2: know. Yeah. There's so much more to that.
1: Yeah.
2: We need to talk about
1: that. But
2: at some point in time. But Zach Gallen, this is a guy that, again, the question is there. Zach, are you going to reclaim the pitcher that you are or not going forward? As a guy that is still in his prime, should be in his prime. Zach Gallen has work to do to be the Zach Gallen that everyone thinks, or at least in the Wolfley compound, that everyone thinks he is.
1: He's probably got about 20 starts left this season. What does he have to do from this point forward for the Diamondbacks to be a postseason team? I'm not holding out hope that he's going to be an ace with an ERA in the mid twos, even from this point forward. Set aside, you know, whatever, throw away his first 13 starts this season. From this point forward, I'm not expecting him to suddenly be an ace. But what does he have to do for them to have a shot?
2: Oh, you know what? He hasn't got to go out there and be the Cy Young Zach Gallen. Just go out there and be a quality start Zach Gallen.
1: Yeah.
2: Be the guy that can take the ball and go out there and give you a quality start. Once again, I'm not big on the quality start thing based on innings. I don't like that. How about you go out there and you be the best guy you can be, period. How about you do that? You focus on being the best guy that you can be. And you know what? If you give your team the opportunity to win a game because you took the ball and you gave them 5, 6, maybe even 7 innings of solid pitching, man, you gave your team an opportunity to win a game. And to me, that's, I know you've got numbers for the quality start, but to me, that's what I want to see. And Zach Gallen is more than capable of being that guy. But right now, there is something wrong. And the brow is furrowed. When you look at Zach Gallen right now, he knows it. He knows it. We know it. Torrey knows it. Mike Hazen knows it. We're all looking at him.
1: Hitters know
2: we're
1: it.
2: All like, well, we're waiting. And Zach knows this.
1: Yeah.

0: and does not look like Zach Allen, the brow gets a little bit more furrowed to a point where something's got to give.
1: I know you just said you're not necessarily huge on the quality start, but because it was such a big deal when D-back starters had 17 quality starts in a stretch of 22 games.
0: That's right.
1: Gallen had one of those 17.
0: One.
1: He has two all season. He has one since April 1st. So, yeah, it when you get into like arbitrary numbers in baseball, you will see somebody go out there and not get a quality start and pitch much better than somebody who goes six innings and gives up three runs. But whatever, that's the cutoff. So just using that as the cutoff, the fact that Gallen just cannot get them, it's more that he can't get them six innings.
0: Yes.
1: And if he does, it's like, okay, you're going to get us six innings. You're just going to have to wear some runs, because if you go back in his last five starts, he's given them six innings once. You know, he's the guy that's taxing the bullpen. The other guys, by and large, they're not even dipping into the bullpen very much when these other guys are starting games right now. But for whatever reason, Zach Gallen is just 7.06 ERA in his last seven starts says it all. There's really no hiding from that.
0: Yes, man, I just would love to hear more of Zach Gallen talking about this very thing. And I know that you've got some cuts and you have played some cuts of Zach Gallen in the past. But man, right now, he's in the thick of it. And this is where I like Zach Gallen. You know that. I respect Zach Gallen and the talent that he has. This is where I root for professional athletes. This is where I really get behind them when they're struggling, when things are bad, because I know what it's like when things are bad for you personally. Not talking about your team even.
1: Yeah.
0: I'm talking about you personally.
1: Especially baseball, because it's so individual.
0: Oh, my goodness. It is so individual, especially pitching. Yeah. Are you kidding?
1: Especially starting pitching.
0: Oh, my goodness. It is. So I root for guys that are faced with adversity. And right now, Zach Gallen's biggest obstacle is himself and getting over himself. He's asking himself the same question. I know he's questioning his performance and asking himself what is going on. I know he is. And to me, this is why I'm rooting for him. Because again, this is when it gets bad, when it gets dark, and things start to go south. What are you going to do about it? I hope that Zach Gallen gets back to being Zach Gallen. But right now, it doesn't look like that is going
1: to
0: happen.
1: I hesitate to say this because I don't know how much it matters, but again, I'll just give you the context. The Marlins have some good individual hitters who are having good individual seasons this year.
0: Yeah.
1: But as a team, they don't score a ton of runs. They're 20th in baseball in runs per game. You know, Gallen's last start was against the Dodgers when Shohei was pitching. It was that fateful Wednesday game last week that everybody lost their minds. You know, this is not nearly as difficult as a matchup. But I don't know that really matters right now with Gallen. Either he's going to be locked in or he isn't. You know, he gave up. I'm looking at some of these games from the stretch. Three runs and five and a third at home against the Rockies. Not in Coors Field, at home. Four runs and four and two thirds against Texas. Not like Texas is scoring a ton of runs this year. I mean, yes, the Dodgers game last week, you're probably going to lose that game, but he's your number one starter. You should feel good. Most games the Diamondbacks go into, you feel like they have the starting pitching advantage. Yeah. Except when Gallen pitches.
0: Look, there is a go button that every professional athlete has when he competes at the highest level our species can generate. And you push that button, and then it's go. And all the goodness that God has given you is there. Right now, there are times when you push that button, and it won't go.
1: Yeah.
0: It won't light up. And I've done that myself.
1: Like when you're trying to turn your mic on sometimes?
0: Yes, okay. Like I'm trying to turn it on sometimes. Yeah. Like, yeah.
1: Well, it's bad.
0: I'm glad you got my analogy.
1: Well, you were pointing to the mic as you were doing it.
0: And I've tried to push the button myself, Basin audience. It's not going on. Yeah. That sucks, buttermilk.
1: Yeah. Especially because this is a team with, I think, legitimate postseason aspirations right now, and they're going to need something from him. All right. When we come back, how much is confidence playing a role in Marvin Harrison Jr.'s production or lack thereof? That's next. It's Wolf and Luke on Arizona Sports, the local sports leader.
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1: And now the 1-2 pitch. 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He struck him out.
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17: 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The Arizona Diamondbacks are back in action tonight after a day off. 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Tip-off is at 7. And Game 4 of the Stanley Cup Final goes down tonight in Vegas. Puck drop for Golden Knights Hurricanes is at 5. 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
18: It's hour number 2 of the show, live from the Casino Arizona and Talking Stick Resort Studios on this Tuesday morning. Mandatory minicamp is going for the Cardinals. I guess it like gets underway on the field in a little bit, but it's today. Wolf, we had Jeremy Fowler on yesterday, and one of the storylines that has been a story for a couple years now, but isn't getting talked about as much this year, because it feels like a lot of the talk this year is Jacoby, Carson Beck, Gardner Minshew, Jeremiah Love, new coach, whatever. But one of the storylines that really hangs over the Cardinals this year is Marv, year 3 of Marv. Like, how big of a crossroads year do you think this is for Marv?
19: Well, this is it. This is the very definition of crossroads for Marvin Harrison Jr. This is it, year 3. It's not going to be year 4. It's year 3. Wasn't going to be year 2. They weren't going to give up on him after year 2, especially because he had a solid rookie season. Didn't have a great rookie season, but certainly I think you would say it was a solid rookie season. Year 2, they weren't going to give up after year 2, but definitely, man, year 3 is the pivotal season for Marvin Harrison Jr. Mm-hmm. Not even close.
18: Yeah. Yeah, I don't know what to think at this point. You know, part of me looks and says, are we going to see this guy get it on a different team in 2 or 3 years or something? Like, he's going to take off on the Rams or something. But then part of me is like, okay, well, new head coach, new offensive system, new offense. I mean, Mike LaFleur should be really good at an offense, even if the Cardinals don't win. So maybe here you go. Here's the paradigm shift. Maybe it can happen here before he has to switch teams. But we don't know who the quarterback is.
19: Yes.
18: That's the part where it's like, it's hard for me to say it is make or break. I agree with you there. It's just hard for me to think like, okay, he's lined up and this is it. Everything's on the table. He's in position to succeed. Either he's going to do it or he's not. We don't know who the quarterback is. This is the only team in the NFL we don't know who the quarterback is, yes, right? I mean, I think even in Minnesota, we know it's Kyler.
19: Yeah. You know, once again, I think the best approach to this, Macedonians, for the most part, is just let it come to you. You'll know it when you see it. Let Marvin Harrison Jr. in this offense, let it come to you. Don't go into the season with any preconceived notion as to what it's going to be. It's a prove-it season for Marvin Harrison Jr. It is. And that's why I'm really interested to see how Marv comes back in response to this. I believe Marvin Harrison Jr. is a great wide receiver in the making. I believe that. But you know me, I'm a positive guy to begin with. Mm-hmm. But there are two reasons why I believe that. Because of the physical talent he's been given, and because of how hard he works at his job.
18: Usually that combination works.
19: Exactly. Usually that works. There's just some things, technically, he's got to get on top of. He's got to get down. And we saw these things rear their heads in the 12 games that he played last season. Go get the ball, yeah. Marv.
18: Let it come
19: to you. Get the ball.
18: But not the ball. Let it come to you, but don't let the ball come to you.
19: I guess what I'm saying is, for us as analysts, as talk show hosts, as fans, just let it come to you. Don't go into it with any preconceived notion, because so much of the time our preconceived notion, it stains the actual truth of what might be happening. So what you do is you go into this going, I'm just going to let it come to me. This is year three. It's a pivotal year for Marvin Harrison Jr. Let's not say, well, he's got to have 1,000 yards. He's got to have 12. Let's not put any numbers on it. Just let it come to you, because we will know Marvin Harrison Jr. is all that in a bag of chips or not. We'll know just watching him do it.
20: I'd love to know what Mike LaFleur, like, honestly off the record, thinks about this.
19: Right.
20: Because he's got weapons on offense. He has legitimate weapons on offense. You can say what you want about the Cardinals, but they have legitimate weapons on offense. They have maybe the best receiving tight end in the NFL in Trey McBride. They have the guy who's the rookie of the year favorite at running back in Jeremiah Love, who's also a receiver, essentially.
19: I mean,
20: so if you're Mike LaFleur, you're walking into this, you're like, man, I got Trey McBride. I can do something with that. I got Jeremiah Love and Tyler Algier. I can do something with maybe James Conner. If he's like, I wonder how he looks Michael at the receivers. Wilson. Well, that's what I'm saying.
19: Oh,
20: does he look at the receivers and say, okay, I can trust Michael Wilson more? Or is he more excited about having Marv on his team or Michael Wilson on his team? Because if you took out draft position and everything else and you just watched last year, you just landed on Earth last year, you're Victor Wembanyama, you're an alien, you just got here, you just watched last year, you would have a lot more confidence in Michael Wilson than Marvin Harrison Jr. right now.
19: Yeah.
20: Here's Jeremy Fowler when he was on with us yesterday on Marv.
21: Well, the ability's still there. To me, it looked last year like there were some confidence issues, you know. It just was sort of coming out. And then he was playing a little better, and then he got hurt. So it's just been a potpourri of issues that have crammed up here. I think certainly the Cardinals haven't given up on him. I know even last year when the drops were happening and things were going poorly, you know, they were like, the feeling was, hey, we're not there yet. You know, we don't have to go elsewhere with the ball. Like, he can still get it done. We just got to work through this phase, this kind of confidence issue he's going through right now, this funk. And then he still had his moments, but it was clear that mentally there's some hurdles there, where you hope a full offseason, a new head coach, a new outlook. It's an offensive head coach with a lot of experience. I think that will help him, you know, because you can be all in on getting him better. And, you know, certainly with the way the Rams ran things, you had two elite receivers in Davante Adams and Puka Nacua. They can try to recreate that in aggregate with Marvin and with Michael Wilson, you know, and to try to do your best there.
20: We did this a couple weeks ago and looked at the pieces that the skill position players they have on offense in LA, and then what the Cardinals have, because it makes sense. LaFleur's coming from LA. Like, what can he do with the skill position pieces here? Michael Wilson and Marv are not Puka Nacua and Davante Adams. Obviously, that's not what Jeremy Fowler is saying, but they should be pretty good. Yeah. You should be able to do some stuff with those two. You've got a better tight end here in Trey McBride, and I think you have the pieces at running back to do what the Rams did. You can recreate that. You don't have the same offensive line, and you don't have a quarterback.
19: Yes, this is it's going to be huge for Marvin Harrison Jr., and the huge part of it is going to be confidence. Confidence is going to make Marvin Harrison Jr. the wide receiver that we all believe he's going to be. Once again, confidence is going to be the difference. It's kind of like this, Basinonians. You know, when you go to the gas station, of course, and look, everybody, it's premium. It's premium. There it is right there. Are you going to use premium gas, or are you going to use the regular gas for the most part? Now, for me, Basinonians, I'm always regular, okay? So my analogy kind of sucks buttermilk, but don't worry about that.
20: Do you want to spend $200 or $300?
19: Exactly. But to me, there are some guys that are out there. I have some teammates that used to have Porsches and Ferraris, and they were like, there's no way I'm putting regular into that. I'm not doing it. It's premium, and premium only is what I'm going to put into that. Because you know what? That would make that Ferrari run at a very high level. Okay, well, you know what? It's the same thing with Marv. Confidence is what is going to make him work at a very high level. And the more and more confidence he gets, the better he's going to play. It's going to be really, really important. September is going to be important for Marvin Harrison Jr. It's going to be important that he goes out there and he gains some confidence, and especially taking it into October and then building on that. And hopefully it snowballs, and this confidence will bring all of the goodness that he's got out of him. It'll bring it out of him, and he'll be able to go out and perform. And if not, run.
20: I think you nailed that analogy, actually.
19: Really?
20: That finally hit the, because it's tough sometimes to explain confidence in a professional athlete? Because they obviously all have confidence or they wouldn't be professional athletes.
19: Yes.
20: But do they have confidence in the context of other professional athletes that are shutting them down? When the temperature exceeds 100 in the valley, just 15 minutes of exposure can cause permanent damage. Text WATER to 620-620 to help us save lives this summer by dropping off water at select UPS store locations or donating today. All right, when we come back, let's talk some Suns. Would you be willing to trade Jalen Green for a problematic point guard? That's next. It's Wolf and Luke on Arizona Sports, the local sports leader.
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1: You got to go to Mike and say, Mike, I need a bat. 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
1: Yeah.
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20: Luke Lipinski back to tell you about Orchard. 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
3: 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I'm Kevin Zimmerman. The Jacoby Brissett questions don't stop with his return from minicamp. Bob Nightingale doesn't see Ketel Marte's behavior changing. And the Arizona Diamondbacks trade reliever Taylor Rasche to the Twins for cash. Those are the top three headlines on ArizonaSports.com.

0: Tuesday morning. Talking basketball, not the NBA Finals here for a second. We're just going to talk Suns. And a name that keeps coming up being, I would say, loosely linked to the Phoenix Suns is Ja Morant. Now, Rick, where is this one, though? This was like he was at the top of a list somewhere specific to the Phoenix
1: Bleacher
0: Suns.
1: Report has him as the Suns as the top landing spot for Ja Morant. And all the Suns would have to give up in this scenario on Bleacher Report is Jalen Green.
2: Not going to do it.
0: You're out?
2: Nope, I'm out.
0: You're out because it's Ja Morant, or you're out because you won't trade Jalen
2: Green? There's no alignment whatsoever.
0: Yeah, it's the fastest way to get out of alignment.
2: That's exactly right. There is no way that is going to happen, in my opinion.
0: It's like going to a bad chiropractor.
2: And right now, Brian Gregory, he might be. But I heard Wolves said there is no way we're going to. I would be shocked, Mason Onions, if in fact that was the case. Ja Morant is not aligned with the Phoenix Suns and their culture, as far as I'm concerned.
0: Ja Morant doesn't seem to be aligned with anybody right now. Now, you could argue.
2: Yeah, but I think it's more important for the Phoenix Suns because they have finally established a culture.
0: He didn't go to Michigan State, but he did go to Murray State. So you could say, hey, he went to MSU. Maybe bring this guy in here for a second.
2: Yes.
0: But no, I don't. It's interesting. Maybe it's not. Who knows? But why the Suns keep getting linked to him? This is the age-old debate for me with Phoenix sports teams when national people continue to link. It's like when everybody linked Ty Simpson to the Cardinals before the draft. Was there something to that? Like, were the Cardinals interested in him? Or was it simply national people being like, okay, we got to put Ty Simpson on the team. I just stuff him on the Cardinals. Whatever, you know? Like, why are we not hearing Ja Morant to... Well, obviously not the Knicks because they might win the title, but somebody on the East Coast. Is it because they don't want him? So yeah. It's like, just put him on the Suns. Or is this the sort of guy that they are hearing the Suns might be willing to take a swing at? They're going to have to take a swing with somebody.
2: Yeah.
0: Ja Morant wouldn't be my pick because a lot of his absences are self-imposed. You know, and people got so angry at Jalen Green last year for having the hamstring issues that cost him 50 or so games. That wasn't Jalen Green's fault. He didn't just choose to not play. People are mad at Ketel Marte for choosing to not play a game or two. Ja Morant just takes seasons off because he gets himself suspended.
2: Exactly right. For me right now, I don't think he's got the attitude, Basinonians, that Brian Gregory and Matt Ishbia want here on this team. I don't think he's got the attitude. I don't think he's got the defensive prowess. As a matter of fact, I don't think Ja Morant is the kind of go-get-it, tough guy, play to the ground with blood under your nails. I don't see Ja Morant being that guy. Now, I understand there's a lot of people out there that recognize the Phoenix Suns, they need a point guard, don't they? They need a point guard.
0: Yeah, there's some logic to this.
2: I think there's some logic to it. There's no doubt about it, but I think it's one of the reasons why, to your point, Ja Morant continues to be linked to the Phoenix Suns.
0: Yeah, so I'm looking at the story. It's the top five in their mind landing spots for Ja Morant in a trade, and I'll just read them to you real quick. Sacramento at 5. Okay, I mean, he's not going to help Sacramento. They're Chicago
2: send him
0: at 4.
2: To Sacramento.
0: Yeah, just throw him out there. Minnesota at 3 is interesting to me just because that's a title contending team and or whatever. I mean, maybe nobody is in the West anymore besides San Antonio and Oklahoma City, but that's a team with title aspirations, and they have them on the list. So it's not just throw them on a bunch of non-playoff teams. They have Minnesota on the list. They have Miami on the list, and yeah, they have the Suns as the top landing spot. This isn't like a report. This is just them putting together some logic. Ja Morant, in a perfect world, would solve a lot of the Suns' problems. It's just...
2: theoretically.
0: Yeah. But there's so many ifs between reality and the perfect world.
1: Here's my issue with Ja Morant from an on-court perspective. From an on-court perspective, I'm still not sure he's the type of point guard that you want because he's kind of still more ball dominant, score first kind of guy. Whereas I think they need... the Suns need more of like a Chris Paul to come in there who's more of a below the rim, you know, old school facilitating point guard. They just need a facilitator. It doesn't have to be a point guard. That's why I liked the idea of LeBron, even though that's ridiculous.
2: Yeah.
1: I think he would have helped book, you know, get back to the book that we saw with Chris Paul. John Morant is more of like a slasher, ball dominant, takes a lot of shots. I think Book might defer to him. I just don't think it would necessarily work from a basketball perspective.
0: There's so many ways it could go wrong, and there's a very narrow path to where it could go right. Now, I get the logic of, hey, the Suns need a point guard. And, hey, the Suns, if they just do the, you know, slow internal improvement thing, they're not going to catch Oklahoma City or San Antonio anytime soon. So they're going to probably need to take a swing at some point. I get that. And both those things are in this equation. It's just they don't add up to me in this equation.
2: There's
0: you can take a swing on a different player, and you can get a facilitator, like Rick's saying, without giving up Jalen Green. I think there's a way to do that and then trade Jalen Green if you really want to do that for your other big player.
2: You know how much I value culture, how important it is. And when you establish it, this is who we are, and this is how we do things around here. When you establish that, and would you say the Suns have a culture now, Basin audience? Because before last year, there was no culture.
0: Yeah.
2: There was no culture. But now we know exactly who the Phoenix Suns are, how they play basketball, and where they need to get better. No doubt about it. And Ja Morant would definitely, at least offensively, I think, help them get better. But I think he is more ball dominant as well. And I don't know if that really is going to be the best point guard you could bring in here. But we don't even need to get to that point. Because once again, we need to take Ja Morant and the person and the personality of Ja Morant and say, does it fit in the culture of the Phoenix Suns?
3: Elmo says, Ja Morant is nothing but a headache.
2: All right, knock it off, Rick. Okay? So does he fit in the culture? Just what is your reaction to that, Basin audience? No. It's a clear cut. No. The alignment is not there. And because of it, Ja Morant is a no before you even put him on the court. That's why culture is so cool to me.
0: Yeah.
2: Because it's about what lies within.
0: I'm fine taking a risk somewhere. This just feels like, A, something I don't think the Suns are going to do. But B, this would feel like, hey, here's a flashy name. Look at this. Like, do people really think, and I haven't really seen a lot of Suns fans on board with this, but if you are on board with it, do you really think going out and getting Ja Morant makes you a contender in the Western Conference? You know, you need to still be, there's this thought of like, well, the Spurs are so good and Oklahoma City's so good. What's the point of trying? No, like you need to try. You're okay. In Devin Booker's prime, or if you feel like you're towards the end of it, whatever, you're still in Devin Booker's prime. He's going to be here. They made that clear. You got to still be going for it, but it's just taking the flashiest thing isn't necessarily going for it.
2: If in fact you go ahead and you sign Ja Morant, in my opinion, basically, this is my opinion. If the Suns were to sign Ja Morant, what they're saying is that culture thing last year, it's gone. Forget about it. We don't care about that. We're going back to, we got KD. We got the big three. We're going back to that.
0: Except KD's better.
2: Forget about this culture thing. We're going to go with a guy that is good and talented. That's what we're going to do.
0: Yeah, this one, I know the name keeps coming up. It just doesn't make the most sense. The idea of being able to trade Jalen Green for somebody with Ja Morant's potential one for one.
2: I know.
0: That makes sense.
2: It does.
0: But
2: the culture does not.
0: And I'm not even sure Ja Morant's that much of a better scorer than Jalen Green right now. I mean, and he doesn't play. Like, Ja Morant's played 79 games over the last 3 years. Last year, he shot 41% from the field and averaged 18.5 points a game. Jalen Green, I know he didn't play much last year, but he averaged almost 18 points a game and actually shot a little bit better from the field.
1: What about what Robert is saying here? He would spend some time with Ja, see where his head is at, and then, you know, make a decision, maybe have a private investigator follow him around for a week or two. What do you guys think about that? Private investigator for Ja?
2: I'll guarantee you that happens all the time. Honestly, right now, they'll never, ever admit it. But to me, that's, oh, yeah. If I'm interested in a guy, oh, yeah. Little.
1: Do you think the Cardinals send a PI out about Carson Beck?
2: Yeah. No doubt, man.
0: I definitely, the idea of doing due diligence on all these guys, even like we're going to sit here and quickly dismiss Ja Morant because that's our job, making a decision one way or the other. But the Suns, and I'm sure they're doing this, anything like this that's possible, you're going to have to do your due diligence because you don't have a lot of wiggle room to make this team better. So you're going to have to get creative. The philosophy here of get creative, go out and buy really low on a player, I agree with that. Just not this player.
2: No.
0: All right, we come back. How big is a series win for the Diamondbacks in Miami right now when things kind of feel like they're shaky at best? We're going to talk to D-backs broadcaster Jody Jackson next. It's Wolf and Luke at Arizona Sports, the local sports leader.
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1: 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They start a 3-game series at the Miami Marlins. 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And Game 4 of the Stanley Cup Final goes down tonight in Vegas. 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
0: Diamondbacks beginning a 6-game road trip in Miami this evening slash afternoon Arizona time, 3:40 first pitch. 3 games in Miami, 3 games in Cincinnati. Jody Jackson is joining us right now on the Arizona Sports Line to talk about this. Jody, what's going on?
2: Jody.
19: Hey, guys. Just sitting here in Lone Depot Park and missing the sculpture. I still am a little bit upset about that. Darn it, Derek Jeter. Why'd you take that thing away? Jesse agrees with me, by the way. We just had this conversation. He doesn't love the ballpark, which I do. It's actually a beautiful ballpark, but it's a little echoey and there's some music playing, so hopefully you guys can hear me okay. But yeah, looking forward to this.
0: Well, let's start with how the last series ended, and they were able to steal one after 2 really rough games against the Nationals. They got that third one. Corbin Carroll after the game was like, yeah, you can't get swept in this league. I mean, I know it happens occasionally, but how big in your mind was it to avoid that? Because for a while there, it seemed like they were giving back some of those games they picked up with the series against San Francisco and Colorado.
19: Yeah, I mean, a 3-4 homestand is not ideal, but when you look at splitting with the Dodgers, you know, I think you're okay with that. And then I think that, you know, the first 2 games against the Nats were tough. The pitching really struggled. The Nats looked pretty legit on offense. The numbers didn't lie on that. I think what we heard was, you know, their pitching is not as good, and they pitched pretty well. I mean, they got to Cavalli in the third game, and that third game was great. I feel like Michael Soroka stepped up in a huge way, as he has really the entire season. The guy's had one bad start, so he's been amazing. Corbin Carroll, another home run, his 3rd in 7 games in June here, so he's really on a tear, and we're seeing the long ball from him more. And then Gabby Moreno had a huge home run, and Gabby's been hot lately. His last 19 games, he's really hitting well. So coming away with that one was really big. And I think the struggles in those first 2 games against the Nats, you know, you can't get too down. They faced really good pitching with the Dodgers and the Nats overall, maybe a little better than we thought with the Nats. But this is going to be big to try to, again, the knock on this team is, you know, they have that great 13-game stretch, Giants, Rockies. It felt great, right? We all loved it. But it is tougher against tougher teams, and that's around the league. So you have to perform better against better teams. I know the Marlins don't look like a great team record-wise, but they're a pretty talented team. So you have to go out, and you got to win every series, and you hope that's the case here in Miami.
2: Jody, Zach Allen, of course, is going to take the ball for the Diamondbacks today. How big of a start is this for Zach?
19: You know, Wolf, we know he's struggled. The last outing against the Dodgers was not a good one again. And so that ERA is still high. And, you know, it's interesting. I did see an article, you know, Nick Pecoro had talked to pitching coach Brian Kaplan, and I'll get a chance to talk to Cap here today. And, you know, I thought the comments were interesting. You know, it was the fact that the stuff, he said, you know, genuinely looks pretty good. And these were things that Cap told Nick, and that he's healthy. And he thinks some of it is mental, and some of it is just the way teams prepare now and how you have to evolve. And look, with the trajectory, it has changed everything, right? Teams have such a great look at pitchers and their stuff. But again, there are pitchers roaming around like Max Meyer today with a 2.8 ERA. So, you know, Zach has to evolve, and that's no excuse. But to the fact that I heard that some of that can be mental, him getting down on himself, him getting down. And you do see that a little bit with the body language. And you just want to see Zach come out confident from pitch one here today. It is his former team. That was 7 years ago. It's crazy to think it was 7 years ago that they traded for Zach with Jazz Chisholm. And, you know, hey, remember who you are. We talk about that, the mental side with players all the time. This is a team that doesn't get to the World Series without Zach Gallen. And as much as he is struggling lately, he's just got it. I loved his comment the other day after his outing. I'm not going to roll over and die. Like, I'm just going to keep working at it. And so, Wolf, I'm hopeful that the results are a little better tonight. That's for sure.
2: Me too.
0: We're talking to Jody Jackson. Jody, I'm looking at the lineup for today. And yes, Ketel Marte is batting leadoff. But the 7, 8, and 9 hitters are Ryan Waldschmidt, Lou James Groover, and Tommy Troy, who have a combined 46 games of major league experience. That's not like Torrey getting weird with the lineup. That's what he has to work with. But that's three rookies that you are counting on. Any concern that they are overly reliant on rookies right now in terms of the hitting? Because the pitching's been going pretty well. The bullpen's been going pretty well. But, wow, they have a lot of inexperience in this lineup right now.
19: Well, I do think it is a bit of a concern, you know, and they've performed well. I think the nice thing about these guys is they've shown the lights are not too bright for them. You know, Tommy Troy with a homer against the Dodgers, a nice bunt in a game that Ketel Marte won it. Waldschmidt's been very solid, and Groover comes up, gets a couple hits pretty quickly. So I love that about them, and I think these guys all have great potential. But there will be bumps and bruises with rookies. And I think that it's interesting you ask it that way, any concern there's too much landing there. I think that, you know, when you see a move for Max Kepler, and that's something we'll learn a little more about today, who will be eligible to come back June 25th, can start rehab assignment tomorrow. You know, it's Mike Hazen and this group trying to get better. You know, how can you get better with your team? Who can you sign? How can you maybe look at to get better against right-handed pitching? You know, all of those things. And yet you're developing young talent. And I think that's a positive. I think it's a positive that these guys have shown that they can perform and they can compete. Because right now the lineup, it's still not clicking. Like, Corbin Carroll has been great. Gabby Moreno's been on a tear, but still not clicking, and Ketel's been struggling, you know, after that 13-game stretch. You know, he's had some very memorable home runs, but it was like in a 2-for-35. So, you know, there is concern about that for sure.
2: I was just going to ask you about Ketel Marte, Jody, but it seems like you just kind of addressed it a little bit there. But how concerned are you in regard to the drama that is surrounding Ketel?
19: Well, it has been interesting to watch all of this unfold. And I'll say this, Wolf, because, you know, these are the things I know. I know that a lot of people in the game of baseball are very old school. You know, I Mark Grace, you know, Gonzo. I mean, a lot of guys are very – there are some old school guys on this current team, that guys that play every day and want to play every day, and Torrey has to remove them from sometimes for a day off, like a Corbin Carroll, like a Nolan Arenado. But the game has changed, and people change, and people, and Ketel, I think the other thing I know is, you know, Ketel is a different guy, and he's very sensitive to how his body's feeling, how he can perform. You know, I think it was a game last year he got removed late innings in San Francisco because his back was tightening because it was a little windy and cold. And I mean, I know that the Diamondbacks, I truly believe this, have been able to take Ketel Marte from a young age when they traded for him 10 years ago and have him thrive, you know, have him help this team get to a World Series and have a postseason hitting streak, you know? And so it's just a different situation. Mm-hmm. And it's just like when I hear, and I have so much respect for the old school mentality. I do. And it's just like when guys get taken out of the 100 pitches or different things, and nobody, like, there are guys that are not happy about that. In organizations, in the booth, in around the league. And this is just a very different situation. And to be honest with you, at this point in time, knowing what we all know, is like, I'm giving some credit where credit is due for helping him, helping Cattell thrive in the situations. Because I think, as Torrey has said before, if he's not physically able to play or in his mind ready to play, he's not going to do it. So, you know, and then as for the stretch that he's in right now, you know, the other day I really was watching the at-bats, and he had one where he swung first pitch. And, you know, again, that's at his discretion. He's such a dangerous hitter. There was a 3-0 where he swung 3-0. Again, not a crime if you think you can blast that ball out of the yard, but he didn't. And he's not a grind the at-bat guy, but I think he is a guy that will walk if he's able to take some pitches. He's got to be more selective. So I hope that gives you a little bit of a summary of how I'm feeling on that situation.
2: No, I think it characterizes the entire situation exactly.
0: Yeah,
2: I think for so many of us.
0: Jody, it's always great to talk to you. Thank you so much.
19: All right, guys. Take care. Great to talk to you.
0: You too. Enjoy Miami. That's Jody Jackson right there joining us on the Arizona Sports Line ahead of D-backs Marlins in about 4 hours. First pitch. The biggest soccer tournament on the planet starts this summer. 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I think you need to enter pretty soon because that starts in like 2 days. When we come back, just how well could Jeremiah Love specifically fit in a Mike LaFleur offense? We'll get into that next. It's Wolf and Luke on Arizona Sports, the local sports leader.
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4: Oh, Timmy. Oh,
0: came back.
4: Really? Oh, you're going to pull that, Timmy.
0: He got you.
4: You're gonna be talking over this too, by the way, Tim. Pop this up, Rick.
0: Is this a wedge busty Tuesday? Is that where we're going with this?
4: We just might want to go ahead. Hey, Tim, really? Are you just gonna go ahead and talk over this, Timmy, and then try to rip us at the end of it?
0: This part's a little too stretched out. I mean, there's a payoff, but it's a little too stretched out.

0: up, YouTube?
1: The next song you write, the Mike Hazen, Michael Porter Jr., whatever the next song you write, can you write it to the tune of this song, or do you have to have your own beat?
0: You know what? It's been a while.
1: It's been several years.
0: I know that. It's been a while. You know, I've gone through some gyrations and gesticulations.
1: Okay.
0: Don't worry about
1: that. That can be the name of your album.
0: I'm busy. Got a lot of stuff going on.
1: Didn't Guns N' Roses do this? Guns N' Roses was like putting out an album for 15 years. Wasn't that them?
0: Yeah.
2: And it was just Axl and like five other random dudes.
1: Yeah.
0: That's not really Guns N' Roses, is it?
2: But it was an awful album.
1: Wasn't it originally supposed to be a Guns N' Roses album, but then it took seriously like 15 years for them to put it out?
0: Yeah. It's problematic.
1: You should put out an album now.
0: Sometimes a man's got to look at himself in the mirror, Axe. Just saying.
1: Don't you know, Axel? Can't you get him on your album? He could sing backup on Michael Porter Jr. the remix.
2: He could also get Mickey Mouse, and then, they'd sound the same.
1: Yes. You think Axl sounds heard, like Mickey Mouse?
2: Have you heard Axl Rose nowadays?
0: Oh man,
2: Sounds like Mickey Mouse.
0: Don't worry about it.
1: Let's get to football. Can we get to football here.
0: Yes, okay. Please.
1: Jeremy Fowler was on with us yesterday, and we asked him specifically about Jeremiah Love. Is this an offense that can maximize Jeremiah Love? Because Jeremiah Love could have all the talent in the world. I think he's going to be good in the NFL either way, but if he's in an offense where it doesn't maximize his abilities, he's just going to be good, and they need him to be great where they took him. Here's Jeremy Fowler.
3: Well, this is a player they coveted clearly in the final weeks leading up to the draft. You know, the Cardinals, like many teams, are open to trading back. But there just weren't many blue chip players in the draft, and Jeremiah Love was one of the only ones. You know, he's considered a pretty safe bet, right? Like, he's explosive. He's got downfield speed. He can run between the tackles. He can do everything you need. He can pass catch really well. So I think, you know, when I think of Michael Flores' offense, certainly I see shades of the Rams, because that's the tree he's coming from, where you have a guy like Kyren Williams in LA that Michael Flores used all over the field. You know, he wasn't an elite pass catcher, but he got better in that area. But he ran a lot between the tackles, but they also got him in space. They ran some three tight end sets to be able to run or pass out of. So you can have a lot of variety there. I expect him to be the bell cow from day one and to get a lot of touches.
0: Oh, yeah. There's no doubt about this right now, basically. So this is going to be.

0: A lot of people that like to talk about, well, he could also play wide receiver. You could move him into the slot. And that's cool. And you will do that from time to time. But you know what? Don't forget about the power of coming out of the backfield. And when I say that, I think specifically of CMC, Christian McCaffrey, and the way that the 49ers and Kyle Shanahan, part of the Sean McVay, Kyle Shanahan, the way they use CMC coming out of the backfield and how effective he is. Think about this. This guy had 129 targets last year, Christian McCaffrey.
1: Yeah.
0: Coming out of the backfield, the vast majority of those times, he had 102 receptions coming out of the backfield. I think when I think of Jeremiah Love in the Mike LaFleur offense and how they might use Jeremiah Love, man, I think of CMC.
1: That would be fine by me if he can handle that. I mean, CMC is an established, he's a Hall of Famer, right? No, there's no doubt CMC is a Hall of Famer. I know he hasn't won a Super Bowl, but it doesn't mean he's not a great player.
0: Great player.
1: If Jeremiah Love can do the things, I'm with you. Like, it's cool that you can use him as a receiver. That, to me, is another reason that I'm willing to draft him where I did, because how many different scouts were saying, don't think of him as just a running back. Think of him as an offensive weapon you can use in a variety of ways. But make him a running back first. We had him on the show, Jeremiah Love. He told us he likes to run right in the guy. He likes fighting for a two-yard gain even. But then he'll rip off a 94-yard gain. But the idea of using him as a receiver out of the backfield, the way the Niners have used Christian McCaffrey, and honestly, even the way the Panthers did, but especially the way the Niners use him, some of those routes are just almost unstoppable if you execute them right. And if that's the sort of weapon the Cardinals got in Jeremiah Love, yeah, push it. See if you can get that out of it, because he should be that good. Whether that means the Cardinals end up being good or not, specifically, Jeremiah Love should be that good if you use him right. And I do think Mike LaFleur is going to have the right plays to use him.
0: Yeah, this is going to be really, really interesting to see what they do. Again, Jeremiah Love, we're going to see him a lot in rundown situation. Yes, base needs. We're going to see him a lot in rundown situation. My question is, how much are we going to see him in sub package? How much are we going to see him in 3rd and 8+, 3rd and 7+? How much are we going to see Jeremiah Love in sub personnel? That's what I want to know. Because again, that's going to be, depending on how much they use him, of course, that's going to get really, really close to being an every down back.
1: Yeah. Yeah. What's the hesitation there? Just because you have other backs, or because he's a rookie, you don't want to run him into the ground?
0: That would be my hesitation. That would be
1: the second one. Yeah.
0: Yep.
1: I'm looking at the Rams. They didn't throw to the backs a ton. That doesn't mean that the Cardinals won't. Kyron Williams had 36 catches. I mean, that's not bad. I think Jeremiah Love's a better receiver than Kyron Williams, but that's Mike LaFleur's most recent
0: team. I also think so much of that is Matthew Stafford as well. Matthew Stafford is typically reading coverage and trying to attack coverage and wanting to do it downfield.
1: I'd love to compare that to the Cardinals quarterback, but I don't know who the Cardinals quarterback is yet.
0: It's a good point. You keep bringing that up.
1: It seems
0: problematic,
1: fairly,
0: is it not?
1: Fairly relevant. Coming up next, we're going to take you through the top stories of the day with Wolf and Down Your Lunch. It's Wolf and Luke on Arizona Sports, the local sports
0: league. Luke! Weekly and
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14: 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The Arizona Diamondbacks are back in action tonight after a day off. They start a three-game series at the Miami Marlins. 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And Game 4 of the Stanley Cup Final goes down tonight in Vegas. Puck drop for Golden Knights Hurricanes is at 5. 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
16: Headline on that TV is Miles Garrett trying to coax Aaron Donald out of retirement. That's awesome. Okay, cool.
15: I don't think he really needs to coax him out of retirement.
16: No, I think his very presence is going to be enough to do that. Let's get to wolfing down your lunch. Rick is here. Rick?
14: This TV is just talking about the Knicks.
16: Get used to that.
14: Yeah.
16: All so summer long. Knicks.
14: Jacoby Brissett is reportedly in attendance at Arizona Cardinals minicamp, despite not getting the starter money he reportedly wants. While we've said Brissett does not have any leverage, he does make less than Jarrett Stidham. This takes us to our Arizona Sports poll question, which is up now at arizonasports.com. And it asks, will Jacoby Brissett receive a pay raise?
16: I'm going to say yes, but it's not the one he's looking for. How's that? I'm not trying to ride the fence there. I think that's just how this is going to work out. He's going to get a slight pay raise. He'll probably be the starter, but it's not going to be, he's not going to be getting crazy money.
15: See, once again, I can't get over the fact that I believe, why wouldn't the Arizona Cardinals open up the quarterback room? May the best man win.
16: They might.
15: So why wouldn't you do that? You signed Gardner Minshew and you drafted Carson Beck in the 3rd round. He does have some talent. He does have the ability to possibly surprise. So why in the world would you not say, okay, this is what we're going to do, Jacoby. We're going to go ahead and open up the quarterback room. May the best man win. And if it's you who wins, then we'll go ahead and we'll talk about guaranteeing more money to you. I think that is the best way to proceed. And I think that's how it will proceed.
14: Okay, I will lean toward yes then, because I would guess that he would win the job in that instance. I don't know. No leads 53% to 47%.
15: Wow.
16: That's pretty even.
15: Yeah.
16: Relatively even, but yeah.
14: The Arizona split.
16: Yeah.
14: The Arizona Diamondbacks begin a 3-game series with the Miami Marlins tonight. The struggling Zach Gallen gets the start for the D-backs. If Gallen continues to pitch the way he has been pitching, how many more starts does he get before a change is made, whether that's bullpen, DFA, something else, trade maybe?
16: I think he's
15: going to get the entire season.
16: Yeah, I mean, there are pitchers on other teams that are struggling. They don't just get DFA'd. You know, it's now I could see him maybe getting dealt at the trade deadline. But I don't know. I mean, if he's pitching like this, I don't know what you'd even get for him. So, you know, some of this may hinge on what Brandon Pfaadt does once he gets stretched out. But I think we're all just like super close to this right now. We're like, hey, he's supposed to be the D-backs number one starter, and we're frustrated. So we're just going to cut him. Like, that's not what they're going to do. There's other starting pitchers in baseball that were supposed to be good this year that their ERA is higher than expected. And the teams just roll with them all year.
15: That's right.
16: I think if the one thing the Diamondbacks have going for them is because E-Rod and Michael Soroka have pitched so well, and because Ryan Nelson seems to be turning it around, you can almost just approach this like Zach Gallen's your number five starter. And as a number five starter, what's his ERA? 5.32. That's still not good. But if he could even just get it like into the mid to high fours as a number five starter, you can live with that.
15: You're going to give Zach Gallen every opportunity to show you that he can get out of this funk and be the Zach Gallen, just a shell of the Zach Gallen that he once was. You're going to give him every opportunity to show you he can do that.
16: I just don't know what other options they have either.
14: You guys don't think that kind of the track record of the past couple of seasons gives them a chance to DFA him more than like other teams.
15: I don't believe that.
16: I'd be stunned if they DFA'd him. I mean, that is, you're just, I would be stunned. I mean, you're just eating, I guess, the rest of the deal. Like, he hasn't been good. It's been frustrating. But also, if they did that, a team would pick him up instantly, because just there is, like, I see what you're saying, the track record of the last couple of years, but he also was really good after the trade deadline last year. And then his whole career up to last year was really good. I'm losing confidence that he's going to turn this around.
15: Right.
16: I'm not, don't mistake this as me being like, no, he's going to fix it. I'm not sure that he is, but I just, if you DFA him, then you, who's your fifth starter? Brandon Fott's got worse numbers than Gallen.
14: I think a move to the bullpen would make sense potentially.
16: But do you still have to find a fifth starter though?
14: Yeah. And just try Fott in that role for now. And then we'll see, and then see what happens. But then I'm just throwing things at the wall.
15: I'm just going to let Zach Gallen, I'm going to give him every opportunity as my number five starter, every opportunity to get right or even come close to getting right.
16: It would help if he had a good game here at some point.
15: That'd be nice.
14: That would be great.
16: You can, maybe you know they want to say, like, if he went out there and pitched well tonight, you know Torrey wants to go out there post game and be like, look, we believe in Zach and see this is why. And then he buys himself, I mean, you know, however many more starts. Yes. Like I said, I think he's just going to be their starter unless they trade him at the deadline. But I don't think you can view him as your top starter or your top. He's your fifth starter right now. Like, that's just what he is.
14: Maybe he'll turn back the clock to 2019 when he was a member of the Marlins.
16: He's turned back the clock to like 2024 even.
14: It's true.
16: Do anything.
14: Victor Wembanyama and the Spurs stole Game 3 on the road from the Knicks at Madison Square Garden. Did Game 3 change your outlook on how the rest of the series will go?
16: Well, if the Spurs had lost Game 3, they were done. I mean, history has more than shown us that. So I guess in that sense, I want to see how the Knicks respond, because this is their first loss in a month and a half. You know, like, is that's maybe the biggest story to come out of that game for me last night. The Knicks finally lost a game. They haven't lost since April 23rd. So is it like a pitcher that's almost thrown a no hitter and then he loses in the ninth inning because all of a sudden once he gives up a hit, he can't stop anybody? Or do they quickly respond in Game 4? I would say it changed my outcome a little bit, because the Spurs could definitely win this series now.
15: Yeah.
16: Or my outlook, I guess.
15: You know, for me, once again, all I can think of is being down 3-2 to Oklahoma City. The Spurs were down
16: 3-2,
15: and they won that series. Man, you know what? I'm not counting out the Spurs. No way.
14: All right, and lastly for you guys, Game 4 of the Stanley Cup Final is tonight in Vegas. It's been a classic series so far for the first three games. Do the Hurricanes even the series at two games apiece, or does Vegas take a 3-1 lead heading back to North Carolina?
16: Well, the series has shown us that basically whatever the score is going into the third period is completely irrelevant. Vegas blew a 2-0 lead in the third period of Game 2. They were down 3-2. They came back. They tied it. They lost in overtime. They blew a 4-0 lead in Game 3, but then won it in double overtime.
15: Yeah, yes. 4-0.
16: 4-0 in the third period.
15: 4-0 lead.
16: Three of those goals in 39 seconds. I continue to just think Vegas is better. I like Carolina. There's no way Carolina can win this, but if you're asking me to pick, I think Vegas wins tonight, and obviously I think they win the series.
15: No, I agree with what you're saying. I think Vegas wins. I think they win tonight. For me, can I just say that I don't know what I'm more impressed with. The fact that the Vegas Knights were actually up 4-0 in a game, or the fact they blew it and still won the game. In double overtime.
16: They're like robots.
15: That's incredible.
16: This is a team that came back from down how much against Colorado in one of the games in the conference fight. Colorado was supposed to be the heavy favorite to win the whole cup this year. And even in this series, I'm still shocked. Vegas was the underdog coming into the series. Like, a lot of these guys on Vegas have won the cup before together in Vegas not that long ago. That stuff matters.
14: You know, didn't win the cup in 2018, though?
15: Who?
14: Vegas, when they played Washington.
16: The one time Washington has ever won the cup.
14: Yeah, my team. Yeah.
16: You know who didn't win the cup every other that's year great. In the history of the league?
14: Yeah, Washington. But I just wanted to make sure that, okay, that's, that I put that
15: all right,
14: in there.
15: Good.
16: Fine. Wasn't that Vegas' expansion year? I think there was Vegas expansion
14: but
16: here.
14: Who cares?
16: Well, I don't think they were good enough to get there.
14: You know.
16: It's good. It's great. I don't even know what to say to that. We come back. Rick brought this up earlier. Should Jacoby Brissett be making more money than Jarrett Stidham? That's next. It's Wolf and Luke on Arizona Sports, the local sports leader.
15: I know that guy.
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1: Hey!
2: Arizona Sports. Wolf and Luke talking Cardinals minicamp. Now.
5: Yeah.
16: Wolf and Luke.
5: Yo.
16: On a Tuesday.
5: That's right.
16: Do you have any other yes you want to throw out
5: there? I like doing it.
16: Okay. That sounds good.
5: I like making sounds from time to time.
16: You're in the right industry then.
5: Made a lot of sounds in between the white lines. You can only imagine.
16: Somebody isolated that. Somebody out there turned their radio on exactly 4 seconds ago, and that's all they heard.
5: That's right.
16: Like they started their car and they're like, somebody's trying to get out of their radio. That's basically what that sounded
5: like. That's what it's like being at the bottom of a pile, Masonians. Brutal.
16: Pass. There's a story up on ESPN. Quarterback questions for all 32 NFL teams. Okay.
5: Yeah.
16: Interesting. All right, I'll go through this. All right.
5: Yeah.
16: Get to the Cardinals. Because, like, I don't know. I'll just pull up some random ones.
5: They have quarterback questions. Is that what you're saying?
16: Well, like, okay. I'm going to just pull up a couple random ones to sort of give you what this looks like for some teams. Like Buffalo. Is DJ Moore the receiver Josh Allen needs to elevate the offense? Okay. Well, that's pretty specific. Okay. Cincinnati, can Joe Burrow stay healthy all season?
5: Okay.
16: Let's see.
5: That's accurate.
16: Well, yeah. How about Denver? Does the Jalen Waddle addition elevate Bo Nix to another level? Okay. Well, so we're getting pretty specific with these. All right. Let's see what the Cardinals is. Who is the quarterback?
5: That's awesome. Who is the quarterback? See, I like that, though. Who is the quarterback?
16: Let's take several steps back and figure out who the quarterback is first.
5: Who is the quarterback? I kind of like that because it's acknowledging the fact, once again, that is there a possibility the Arizona Cardinals are going to open up the quarterback room and say, may the best man win?
16: It's very possible. That's what I would do.
5: And also, every time you say may the best man win, never forget Basinordians, especially when you're talking about a young quarterback that is in the conversation, that is in the room, that is in the competition. May the best man win. Never forget, they're always going to look at him and consider the circumstances surrounding his rookie year, if you know what I mean. There is talent and ability, of course, that a Jacoby Brissett have and Gardner Minshew has. They have that kind of. And then there is the upside of the unknown of what exactly some young guy like a Carson Beck might be capable of doing or becoming. You always have to consider the unknown, the upside. When you're talking about a young guy like Carson Beck as well.
16: Yeah. Yeah. Look, there's a couple lines in here on this ESPN story that caught our eye collectively as a show before the show started today. Rick pointed out the one Broncos backup Jarrett Stidham makes more than Jacoby Brissett. That's thrown in here. Gardner Minshew has more guaranteed money in 2026 than Jacoby Brissett. Mm. Like I understand.
5: Yeah.
16: If I'm Jacoby Brissett, I'm like, okay, I was the starter last year. I mean, you guys, we can all pretend Kyler Murray was hurt so bad he was out for the year. But I think we all know that at a certain point, either Kyler or the team or both made the decision that Jacoby's going to be the guy the rest of the season. And yes, his numbers were really good. The numbers for Trey McBride and Michael Wilson went up. Marv's didn't really, but that was maybe a whole separate thing. The wins didn't go up. Like, I get that it's complicated, but if I'm Jacoby Brissett and I'm like, okay, Jarrett Stidham makes more than me. And maybe that's not a healthy way to look at it. Maybe you shouldn't be looking around the league because everybody didn't get signed at the same time or whatever. But you brought in Gardner Minshew and he has more guaranteed money than me? That one would probably, I wouldn't love that if I was Jacoby.
5: Yeah, I totally agree with what you just said, Luke. There's no doubt about it. If I was Jacoby Brissett, I would not like that. Yet at the same time, once again, I'm thinking of it from Monty Ossenford. And the Arizona Cardinals' perspective. Listen, Basinordians, more times than not, you've got to play the odds. And do you think the odds say the Arizona Cardinals are going to be a 14-3 team next year?
16: I mean, I could pull up the odds for that.
5: What if you could say 3-14 or 14-3? What do you think the odds say you're more likely to be? Well, I would say 3-14, and I think Monty Austinfort, they understand this as well.
16: You got to you should be trying to win, and I'm sure they are, but they're aware of the situation better than any of us. Yes. So as long as they're being honest with themselves, which you have to do, all the good teams are honest with themselves in good times and bad.
5: Yes, absolutely. And because of that, if you tell me Jacoby Brissett, he's going to be your starter going forward at some point in time, if you're having a 3-14-like season, at some point in time, you're going to go to Carson Beck. You are going to do it because you don't know what you have. You're going to be, boy, it's an itch you have to scratch if you're Monty Austinfort in the Arizona Cardinals at some point in time. So the question is, when? For me, if he's capable of starting, if he's capable of going out and knowing the game plan and executing the game plan, forget about how he executes the game plan, just knows the game plan and executing it and knows what to do. I'm going to do it from week one. That's just me. Okay, now I know there's other people that will not agree with that. And that's okay. That's fine. Yeah, everyone has their opinion. But once again, why would you guarantee more money to Jacoby Brissett when you think you're going to, oh my goodness, we're going to go to Carson Beck after 6 weeks of the season?
16: Great question. I'm going to answer it, but we were trying to figure out any sort of update from minicamp right now. Rick, what do you have?
6: So Josh Sweat is there.
16: Okay.
6: Confirmed.
16: Yeah.
6: Seen pictures of it.
16: Okay, it's good.
5: He's practicing.
6: He's there. Jacoby Brissett is there as well. Saw pictures of him. He, according to our Tyler Drake, he stretched, and now he is just standing around.
16: It's good. I mean, you got to stretch. You do want to stretch.
5: Well, you do.
6: But now he is just standing around.
16: Is everybody else just standing around?
6: No.
16: Or okay.
5: Cattell, by the way, stretch, man.
16: Is just Cattell get on the stretching ground and with, stretch. With Jacoby Brissett?
5: Okay, just stretch the hammies out.
16: Let me go back to your question that you asked there of, I don't remember totally what it was, but it basically.
5: I was saying, once again, I was talking about if you know at some point in time you're going to go to Carson Beck, let's give Jacoby Brissett a raise when we know we're going to go to Carson Beck.
16: And see, when you ask that, it really like, There's still mystery here. Aaron Rodgers would love this. It's just a beautiful mystery, isn't it?
5: It is a beautiful mystery.
16: And here's my question. And we always say, Wolf, we're going to do this segment on the show where we just ask your unanswerable question or ask your question that if you could ask the right person, they would have to answer it. What would it be? My question right now this week, well, at least on this topic, I have a few actually I'd ask, but for the Cardinals would be, why'd you sign Gardner Minshew? That to me is the key to all this.
5: Yeah.
16: Because you signed a guy and technically, I guess, gave him more guaranteed money than Jacoby. So did you already know Jacoby was going to do this? And you're like, forget it. We'll just replace you if you're not going to play. Is that why you signed him? Was it completely separate? Like you said the other day, it doesn't really add up that you don't need Jacoby and Gardner and Beck.
5: Yeah.
16: Because the second Carson Beck is playing, one of those other guys is your third string quarterback.
5: And that doesn't really fit the bill for being a third string quarterback, a Gardner Minshew or Jacoby Brissett.
16: Yeah.
5: Yeah, I know. It's definitely weird. There's no doubt about that. I think there's a lot of stuff that we don't know. I think this has been going on for longer than maybe we've known. Let's put it that way.
16: Don't you think the Gardner Minshew question, if you could just get that answered from Monty Austinfort or whatever, why did you go out and get him? Don't you think that would, it wouldn't answer everything, but don't you think that would answer the most?
5: Yeah.
16: Half Day Club is short of just saying, hey, it's Jacoby Brissett, your starter. Half Day Club is back.
5: Yeah, my answer based on an answer.
16: Lower level D-backs tickets for just $9.87 before taxes and fees. Catch D-backs Angels on June 17th. Hey, that's next week. And D-backs A's on July 22nd or both. Text half to 620-620 for details. All right, when we come back, when you look at the NBA Finals, are the New York Knicks giving the rest of the league hope? That's next. It's Wolf and Luke on Arizona Sports, the local sports leader.
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8: 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The walks are way up, the strikeouts, and I know he's not a strikeout guy, but even if you look at it, his strikeouts per nine, it is way down. Statistically, a year where it's just little red arrows, everything's just trending in the wrong direction when it comes to Merrill Kelly.
7: Burns and Gambo. 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
6: According to our Tyler Drake, Arizona Cardinals quarterback Jacoby Brissett is indeed in attendance at mandatory minicamp, but he is not participating in drills after stretching. Brissett is reportedly seeking starting quarterback money after making 12 starts for the Cardinals in 2025. The Arizona Diamondbacks are back in action tonight after a day off. They start a three-game series at the Miami Marlins. First pitch is at 3:40 with pregame coverage starting at 3 right here on Arizona Sports 98.7 and the Arizona Sports app. The Phoenix Mercury take on the Golden State Valkyries tonight in San Francisco. Tip-off for that one is at 7. And Game 4 of the Stanley Cup Final goes down tonight in Vegas. Puck drop for Golden Knights Hurricanes is at 5. 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
0: Hey, it's Vince Murata. Yeah, they showed up, but did Jacoby Brissett and Josh Sweat do anything at mandatory minicamp for the Cardinals? That and a lot more starting Tuesday morning at 6 on Arizona Sports 98.7, the Arizona Sports app, and the Arizona Sports YouTube channel.
16: It's got to be so awkward. Yeah, I showed up. I'm here. Don't find me. I'm just going to stretch. Like, can you imagine if somebody at your job just showed up? Like, imagine if somebody showed up in the newsroom today and they were just doing, like, lunges. Like, this is all I'm doing. Sorry.
5: Yeah.
16: I'm just going to be over here stretching. Don't mind me.
5: I know. It's we've got a hold in, basically.
1: That's hey, I'm just here so I won't get fined.
5: There it is. Yes. Bada bing.
16: Like, I know it sounds good in theory. Okay, yeah, I'm not going to give up $100,000. And look, I would go stretch for $100,000, too. But, like, you go there the way Rick just said it in the update. Okay, he stretched and he's not participating now. So you're just still stretching your quad? Like, I really want to get this stretched. My hamstrings are going to be really stretched. Don't worry about me, guys. You guys go practice for 2 hours, but my hamstrings are going to be really stretched. And then is he going to do it again tomorrow?
5: Yeah.
16: I mean, he is. We already know. That's, yeah.
5: If you're going to do it once, Luke, you're going to do it tomorrow.
16: I guess maybe it's less awkward tomorrow. Yes,
5: no doubt.
16: Can you overstretch?
5: I don't think so.
16: Is that possible? All right, let's get to the NBA Finals, Wolf. I throw this out there. I want to get your reaction on it, okay? You watch the Knicks and the Spurs. I feel like the Knicks are kind of like the team that every other fan base on some level is kind of rooting for. Or even maybe not them winning this at this point. I mean, that would help, I guess. But even just the fact they got here. So much right now feels like you either got to be the Spurs or the Thunder to have a chance. You can't recreate what those teams have done. You, in theory, could recreate what the Knicks have done if you did a lot of things right.
5: Well, first of all, let me just say this. Because they come from New York, would you say New York is a huge market?
16: Yes.
5: Would you say it's a big market based on audience? Would you say that there's a lot of resentment from much of the country against the big markets? Yeah. That are out there.
6: Yeah, especially after the videos that Jamal has shown me. I don't know if you guys have seen this, but there are some Knicks fans. And Jamal, this is not AI slop.
3: No, this is absolutely not AI slop.
6: Okay.
3: They're getting jumped.
6: Yeah, there's just Spurs fans walking through New York and they are getting jumped by Knicks fans. They're just literally walking. They're not bothering anybody. And people just jump on top of them. And then it's like a superhero, you know, trying to fight off like 8 people at the same time. And then this guy just ended up on the bottom of a pile.
5: No,
6: and
5: are
6: then,
5: you saying physically, yeah, literally? Physically.
6: And then he got up and started to walk away and they kicked him down again.
16: Are you saying this is happening everywhere? Or
6: this is happening
16: like
6: in
16: twice?
6: New York.
16: Yeah, I know. But are you saying it was one instance or there's like...
6: There's 50? Been multiple, no, there's multiple instances.
3: There's multiple.
5: Oh, man.
3: Like it'll be like one guy walking down in a Spurs jersey. And then they'll just immediately start like... They'll tell him, hey, take the jersey off or else we're going to take it off for you.
5: Okay. So once again, to answer your question, not with the sidewalk thing. Okay, even though it's wrong. Thing. Are you kidding me, my young crunk brothers? Don't ever do that. Don't ever do that. Love people. Treat people with love and respect, please. Having said that, I just don't see the rest of the nation rooting for the New York Knicks. There's no way.
16: As the words left my mouth, I wanted to change what I was saying. But you understand the overall sentiment, not some of their ridiculous fans doing whatever Rick and Jamal are saying they're doing. And setting aside the fact that it's from New York, like, again, even here, they've got Mikal Bridges. And they're playing the Spurs, and I find myself, I can't like get into rooting for the Knicks necessarily, but it's more the philosophy, the model that they're trying to pull this off with. We talked about this last week. I mean, you're talking about guys that were taken late first, early second round, smart free agent signings, seeing other teams like the Mavericks making a mistake and really cashing in and going out and getting Jalen Brunson, making, you know, savvy trades. I mean, I look at the Knicks, Wolf, I see three guys in particular that I wanted on the Suns. I think a lot of people did. Mikal Bridges being one of them who was on the Suns.
5: Yes.
16: OG Anunoby, his name came up so many times, and that was a guy that I really wanted on the Suns. I think a lot of people did too. Karl-Anthony Towns. That's probably the most heat I've ever taken at this radio station was when there was the DA for Karl-Anthony Towns trade talk. And I was like, I know Karl-Anthony Towns is an NBA player. I don't know about DA yet. And to be fair, Karl-Anthony Towns was not the player he is now then. So I get why people were hesitant. You get into the whole upside of DA, but that's three guys that have been linked to the Suns in the past, or one of them was on the Suns, and they might win the title.
5: Yes. Karl-Anthony Towns, man. He seems like he's gotten a lot tougher.
16: Yeah.
5: You know, over the last couple of seasons in particular, I would say this season is the zenith of that. But I think he's just gotten tougher. I was talking about this before the show. I didn't look at Karl-Anthony Towns 2-3 years ago, Base and Orleans, and think, man, that is a tough play. That is a tough guy.
16: I think he's in the right situation. And I don't mean in the sense of like he couldn't thrive in a different situation, but I think he's in just the right situation where it is bringing out the best in him, and he's helping his teammates be better. I mean, the Knicks have something that, don't get me wrong, is very difficult to recreate.
5: Yeah.
16: It's just that seems more doable than drafting Victor Wembanyama.
5: You know what's amazing about this too, brothers? I feel like the San Antonio Spurs are still going to win this series. If somebody asked me right now, declare, I still feel like the San Antonio Spurs are going to win this series. And the reason why I say that is because they were down 3-2 to the Oklahoma City Thunder.
16: Yeah.
5: Down 3-2. Okay? One more game. That's all the Thunder had to win. They had two games left, and somehow, some way, the Spurs beat who I think is the best team in the association. They beat them twice. Not once, but twice. Can you imagine the conversation, what the conversation was like for the San Antonio Spurs at halftime of this last game? Can you imagine what it was like, Luke? You're down 2-0 in the series. You come out and win the first quarter convincingly, and then you're down 7 at the half because you gave up 42.
16: Yeah.
5: 42 points against the Knicks. And there you are, sitting there at halftime with all of your teammates looking at each other, down 0-2 in the series.
16: In MSG.
5: In MSG, and oh, by the way, here you are down 7 at the half after you were up 11 in the first quarter. Can you imagine what the conversation was? I can't, Basinonians, but they could not have been very confident, knowing if we go out and lose this game, we're down 0-3 in this series. Guess what? No team in the history of the association has ever come back. Can you imagine? The collective resolve and toughness of the San Antonio Spurs to overcome that at halftime and go out and play like they did and win a close game down the stretch. There's something about this team. That's my point. The toughness collectively of this team. They've already done it against OKC, and now here it is. They got to win 4 of the next 5.
16: Yeah.
5: Or actually 4 of the 5 going in.
16: Yes, now just 3 of 4.
5: Yes,
16: three of four. If the Spurs win this year, I mean, I'm gonna get Spurs fatigue real quickly. Just because it's the Spurs.
5: Yeah.
16: They're a much more entertaining style of basketball to watch than Oklahoma City was, for sure. Or at least what Oklahoma City had become this year. But because it's the Spurs, like I say this all as the setup to this, you're probably not going to hear me complimenting the Spurs a whole lot in the future. But what you just said, how do you usually say it? They don't splatter easily.
5: They don't.
16: That's impressive with this team. You're down 3-2 to the Thunder. They never looked rattled. You're down 2-0 to the Knicks, and you botched the end of the game in game two. Your best player bounced the ball off Stephon Castle's head, and that's basically why you lost. Didn't look rattled. Went to MSG, came out like the better team to start the game. Didn't look rattled.
5: That's right.
16: And what you're saying, the Knicks doing what they've been doing for a month and a half at the end of the first half, did we not all think like, oh, that might be it? Like, and the Spurs do not look rattled. De'Aaron Fox taking the biggest shot of the game when he couldn't hit anything. Didn't look rattled. And Stephon Castle at the free throw line at the end of the game. Didn't look rattled.
5: Yep. There's something there, man. Once again, and I respect it greatly.
16: All right, when we come back, should the Diamondbacks be going all in on this season? If so, there's a name that you might want to look at. That's next. It's Wolf and Luke on Arizona Sports, the local sports leader.
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4: The time has come and gone for him to make demands that are met by the Arizona Cardinals because of everything that's transpired since. He performed very admirably last year when he came in and started 12 games for the Arizona Cardinals after Kyler Murray got quote-unquote injured. He won one game, but they liked him. They talked glowingly about Jacoby Brissett, his leadership, what he meant to the team. There was one instance last year toward the end of the year when things were not going well for the Cardinals where a couple of teammates came in and crashed Jacoby Brissett's press conference and talked about how great he was. He needed to strike when the iron was hot.
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5: Hey, it's Tim in for Bick all week. 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Could Zach Gallen get back on track? 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
11: You're not going to get me twice on that, Timmy. Not twice. Once, yes. Twice, the act.
16: This time he talked over Turnstile. You're just going to allow that?
11: Oh, yeah.
16: Okay.
11: I'm okay with that.
16: I feel like Turnstile is like a fairly current band that you would like.
11: Really?
16: Yeah.
11: Okay.
16: They have some wedge busty music.
11: Okay. Yeah.
16: And we use them as a good amount of rejoins, don't we, Rick? I think we have like 4 songs in there by them.
11: Wow.
16: Yeah, we have 4.
11: Okay.
16: I'm going to say we have 4.
11: You need to point them out to me.
16: Okay. That was one of them. And that was one of their less rocking songs. How's that?
11: I see.
16: Less wedge busty. Rick had this story that he showed us before the show, courtesy of Bleacher Report. Now, this is a name that we brought up on this show a couple weeks ago. In fact, John Lund was in, and he happened to bring up the name. Bleacher Report has a story up, hypothetical, but somewhat realistic. MLB trades that would break the internet. Okay?
11: Okay.
16: So they're running through a few of them, and I don't know how realistic some of these are, like Tarek Skubal to the Pirates. I don't know how realistic that is. It'd be kind of cool. Skubal and Skeens on the same team, and it's not the Dodgers.
11: Yeah.
16: But I'm running through some of these, and Mike Trout to the Phillies. Okay, that'd be wild. The one they bring up, they don't do it for every team, but they bring up one involving the Diamondbacks, and it is Yordan Alvarez to the Arizona Diamondbacks. Hmm. Now, the trade they propose, this is not a report. It's not like this is something that's out there, but this is just the one they throw out there. Yordan Alvarez to the Diamondbacks. Arizona sends Ryan Waldschmidt, Cason Cunningham, Daniel Egan, and Cole Drake to Houston.
11: Oh.
16: Okay.
11: Waldy.
16: And
11: Waldy. I love Ryan Waldschmidt.
16: Yes.
11: I think he's going to be a really, really good player.
16: Yeah.
11: Okay.
16: I do too. Yordan Alvarez is already a really, really good player. Now, we mentioned this player a couple weeks ago because John brought in a list of like, hey, would you go after any of these guys? And Alvarez was obviously the one that jumped out to me. Let me give you Alvarez's numbers, and then I'm going to give you the most important stat, and one that I don't think I fully realized, to be honest, okay? He's hitting .311 this year, 22 home runs, a 1.066 OPS. I believe he's the favorite for American League MVP. I think he's kind of the overwhelming favorite for AL MVP. Houston's not good. I mean, they're in the American League and they're in the American League West, so they're not out of it. So this is not something that would happen anytime soon, I would guess. And I'm not sure if their proposal would actually get it done.
11: Yeah.
16: But the stat that I don't think I fully appreciated with Yordan Alvarez, because you know he's a great hitter, he's only 28. And he signed for a couple years.
11: Yeah, we were talking about this before the broadcast, basically, and I was like, no way, no. No, not with Waldy. And then I started thinking about it. And to your point, he's only 28 once again.
5: And when you think about it, he's already hit 22 home runs this mm-hmm. year. He's played in 67 games. Mm-hmm. He's already hit 20. Knock it off. Just knock it off.
12: Why would you say that?
5: I just, because it's right there. The number is there, 67. I didn't even think about it. And sure enough, Rick is all over it, Basinonians.
12: But Rick was waiting for you to fall into his trap. Rick, how upset were you that June 7th fell on a weekend?
6: It was a bit of a bummer.
12: Yeah, okay. Well, maybe not.
6: I'm making fun of it. Just to be clear.
5: Here's the whole thing about it, though. If I'm not mistaken, it's this year and next year that you would have control of Yordan Alvarez, correct?
12: I think he signed through 2028. Yeah, so okay. You actually have him.
5: Okay, so, yeah. All right. So I did not know that. I had it wrong. I thought it was this year and next year. Yeah, I'd do that.
12: I have to think Houston would want more simply because I think there'd be a bidding war for Yordan
5: Alvarez.
12: Just
5: saying what obviously was offered.
12: Yeah, yeah. But a couple things. So Houston's 4.5 games out of first in the AL West, but the AL West is not good right now. Houston's 6 games below 500. The idea that they would trade Yordan Alvarez for a bunch of prospects isn't crazy. And this just gets into like, okay, well, how much do they value these guys? Like Ryan Walshman is the Diamondbacks' top prospect, and he hasn't shown power yet at the major league level, but he has.

0: left-handed hitter. So he is literally everything right. the Diamondbacks need.
1: That's right. And you know what? I could see, yeah, you know, if this was being offered, I could actually see this being a trade. That definitely does happen. But once again, the speculation on all this stuff, who knows?
0: I almost feel like somebody needs to start this as a rumor and just kind of see where it goes.
1: I think we just did.
0: I think, yeah, unintentionally. It also, though, it raises the question, from the Diamondbacks side of things, are you willing to give up? Like, those are prospects, especially Waldschmidt, that I think most fans know. You know what I mean? Like, you've heard Cason Cunningham's name. You've heard Cole Drake's name. Is that something you'd be willing to do as the Diamondbacks for one player? You at that point, and I made this, I said this to you guys before the show, if you knew Corbin Burnes was coming back in a month,
1: yeah,
0: I'd be calling Houston trying to make this trade happen. I don't know if the Diamondbacks would say that's too many prospects for one player, whatever. Like, what if you do that and Yordan Alvarez gets hurt? Or even if he doesn't, is that enough to push you over the top this year?
1: Yeah.
0: The fact that he signed for a couple years. I mean, he's a DH.
1: Or maybe if you go ahead, that's right. Or maybe I was going to say, if you go ahead and you make some other trade, and maybe you make another trade for prospects. And I'm not saying what that trade might be. I'm just saying maybe you make another trade. For prospects. So maybe you lose prospects in getting Yordan Alvarez, and maybe you go ahead and you trade somebody else. Let's put it that way, and get some prospects.
0: Pitcher? Okay, I see what you're saying. Just looking at the prospect rankings for the Diamondbacks, this is coming into this season. Waldschmidt was obviously number one. Cason Cunningham was number two on that list. Daniel Egan was number seven. And Cole Drake is number 12.
1: Wow.
0: So these are high-end prospects. Yeah. Obviously, I think at this point, Waldschmidt's a major leaguer. You know, it's not like he can't ever be sent back
1: no
0: down.
1: No doubt about
0: it. They called him up to play.
1: I would be shocked if he was sent back down.
0: Yeah,
1: I would. Honestly, based on how he's played.
0: Yeah.
1: And how he's adjusted to the adjustment as well.
0: So I think that's just a good young major leaguer that you'd be not throwing in the deal. He'd be the centerpiece going back to Houston. But I don't know.
1: Would you do it? Yeah, as it's proposed.
0: I think I would. Honestly, yeah. I like Waldschmidt a lot. I'm not going to pretend to have this like attachment to the way Cason Cunningham and Daniel Egan play baseball because they're in the minors. I wouldn't do it for a rental. I wouldn't do that for most players. But Yordan Alvarez he's like one of the best hitters in baseball every year. He just doesn't get talked about as much as like a Shohei or an Aaron Judge or whatever. And you've got him for a couple more years. Just got to know he's a DH. Like, that's not somebody you're bringing over. Hey, maybe we'll try him out in the... No, he's a DH. So you don't have the flexibility at DH anymore. You can't be bouncing guys around.
1: Yeah. And honestly, I wonder how that would impact Mike Hazen and Torey Lovello. How excited they'd really be about that.
0: About having the DH spot locked
1: just
0: up.
1: A DH.
0: Yeah, and that's why I don't know if it would happen. Rick, would you do this? You were the one that originally found it. You would do it?
2: Oh, 100%.
0: Okay.
2: Like, I wouldn't even bat an eye.
0: Okay.
2: For sure.
0: All right, we come back. If the Cardinals end up playing well but losing games, will they still go to Carson Beck? That's an issue that's probably going to hang over a good chunk of this season. That's next. It's Wolf and Luke on Arizona Sports, the local sports leader.
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8: I'm Jesse Morrison with Trending Now, presented by Parker & Sons Heating, Cooling, Plumbing, and Electrical. According to our Tyler Drake, Arizona Cardinals quarterback Jacoby Brissett and edge Josh Sweat were indeed in attendance at mandatory minicamp, but neither participated in on-field work during the open portion of practice. The Arizona Diamondbacks are back in action tonight after a day off. They start a three-game series at the Miami Marlins. First pitch is at 3:40. Pre-game coverage starts at 3, and you can listen to it all right here on Arizona Sports 98.7 and the Arizona Sports app. The Phoenix Mercury are also in action tonight. They take on the Golden State Valkyries in San Francisco. Tip-off for that one is at 7. And Game 4 of the Stanley Cup Final goes down tonight in Vegas. Puck drop for Golden Knights Hurricanes is at 5. 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
9: 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Now.
8: All right, well, this is one way to open the final hour of the show here on this Tuesday. It's Wolf and Luke live from the Casino Arizona and Talking Stick Resort Studios. You just heard Rick say it in his updates. According to our own Tyler Drake, and he's got a little bit of video on it on X, although there's not really much to watch in the video. No on-field work for either Josh Sweat or Jacoby Brissett during the open portion of today's Cardinals minicamp practice. And then he, like I said, has about 5 seconds of video that just shows them both standing there. And not a shock with Jacoby. Like, he's there so he doesn't get fined. We know that he's holding out or holding in. It's not training camp. I get that. But this stuff's mandatory now. This isn't like, hey, right, if you want to come by and see your friends. Like, this is actually mini camp. Why isn't Josh Sweat practicing?
10: What is going on there? What is going on? Like, obviously, if he's not practicing, does he have some type of injury? Does he have something wrong? That's the first question that I ask. And if he doesn't, okay, the next one is, well, he's obviously unhappy with his contract. A contract that he signed last year. 4-year contract for $76.4 million.
11: Or he's okay with it and wants to get traded. That's another option.
8: That's
11: doesn't want to get hurt during minicamp and lower his value. That's just the theory I'm throwing
8: out. But don't you also lower your value? I hear what you're saying, Rick, but I mean, I almost feel like as a, let's just say I'm the Packers, okay? And I'm trying to trade for somebody and I want a pass rusher because Micah Parsons is starting the year on the pup and I want Josh Sweat and I think this is our shot at the Super Bowl. And he's just refusing. I don't want to jump to conclusions here. Like, Tyler posted this. It's the first, this is the open portion of practice. He wasn't seen practicing. I don't want to like assume this means he's upset and he's not going to practice at all. But if that's the case, if I were a different team, I'd be like, oh, I don't have to give up nearly as much. He wants out. Like, he's basically holding out to leave.
10: Yeah.
8: He's not getting a new contract. You just read it off. He's got a good contract.
10: Yeah. Yeah. Well, once again, that is shocking to me. Because if it's not about the contract situation, it is literally about, well, I want out of here, period. Just want to go play somewhere else. That would be really, really surprising to me. But, you know, once again, maybe that is the case. I'm sure we're going to hear something by the end of today. Something has got to release here, and we're going to hear something by the end of the day. That's my guess.
8: Yeah, I mean, if he really doesn't practice at all in the open portion of practice that the media can see, then somebody's going to have to address something.
10: Wow.
8: So Tyler also posted, didn't see Caleb Proctor during the open portion of Cardinals minicamp. Caleb Proctor's a rookie. He's obviously not holding out. Keaton Crawford, Garrett Williams, Walter Nolan III off to the side. Also didn't see James Conner or Trey Benson. So it's not like 100% of the team was out there and everybody was practicing in unison in the Super Bowls tomorrow. So maybe this is nothing. But you're right.
10: Raise your hand if you think it's nothing. Nobody raised their hand.
8: Nobody in the city raised their hand.
10: There's something here, right?
8: Somebody's going to have to address it, is my point. The point you just made.
10: Yes.
8: The only way it could possibly be nothing is if Josh Sweat's just dealing with a minor injury or whatever. And like these other guys who aren't practicing, he's just there but not practicing yet. And he's going to practice on Wednesday or something.
10: I got to tell you, it's a little disconcerting. It is, isn't it? The whole Jacoby Brissett thing. And then Josh Sweat. Here's Josh Sweat. Who he doesn't like voluntary. Doesn't like the voluntary part of it. Doesn't like to show up on a voluntary basis. But this is mandatory minicamp, and now he's showing up and not participating, I guess, is the best way to characterize
8: this. Would be a lot more concerning to me if this really is what this is. Usually when a guy's holding in, though, they sort of announce it, right? And they don't make you like read between the lines. So that's why I'm hesitant to just go with this and be like, oh, he's holding.
10: There's got to be a reason that we're not understanding.
8: Yes.
10: Is that it?
12: Okay, but they're going to need to address it.
10: I like that. That's good.
12: Because if he is holding in, that would be a lot more concerning to me. Because that would be a guy just holding in to say, you guys aren't very good. I want out.
10: Yes.
12: He's not holding in for more money if he's holding in.
10: So what do you think is going to be the first question at the press conference after practice? What do you think is going to be the first question?
12: I know what my first question would be.
10: What would it be?
12: Why isn't Josh Sweat practicing? Really?
10: Would that supersede Jacoby Brissett?
12: It would for me.
10: Wow. Okay.
11: I think Jacoby's the first question, but I agree with Luke that I'd rather know why Josh Sweat isn't practicing. We know why Jacoby Brissett isn't practicing.
12: Yeah, I guess to be fair, the first question probably will be about Jacoby.
10: Yeah.
12: But I want to know about Josh Sweat.
10: I agree with that. Wow. This is kind of disconcerting once again. I love Josh Sweat. And here's a guy that, again, he doesn't do the voluntary thing. He didn't do it last year either. This is a shock.
12: Maybe he's hurt. Maybe he's hurt in such a way that would not keep him out of practice if the season was going, but this is, you know, mini camp. So maybe he's there. Maybe it's just, we're not going to push him out there.
10: Here's my biggest fear. It's not my biggest fear. It really isn't. But at the same time, when you think about it, maybe Josh Sweat wants out because he expects the Arizona Cardinals are going to go through another 3-14 season.
12: That's why I'm saying it'd be the most disconcerting.
10: Yes.
12: Because if Jacoby Brissett is holding in, which he is, we already know why. He wants more money or more guaranteed money. It's a little vague, but we know what it is. If Josh Sweat is holding in, he's getting paid plenty.
10: Yes.
12: He just doesn't believe in his teammates, basically, that they can win games.
10: And can I just say right now that will ignite a locker room.
12: Yeah, that wouldn't be great.
10: No.
12: That's why I'm not quite going there yet. It's entirely possible he just has a little bit of an injury. That is very much on the table. That's not crazy. Like
10: he was working out last week and that little tweak right there in my hand.
12: Why would you push that?
10: Yeah.
12: So I'm just gonna assume that's all it is. He is coming off a career high 12 sacks last season.
10: Can I just is it okay if I say please be a strain? Please.
12: Yeah, because let's just hold off.
10: Yeah, I guess everyone just calm down. Everybody remain calm.
12: Because if he just doesn't want to practice with them, then you're gonna have a real hard time trading him too for anything. Jesse Bam Rodriguez chases history at a new weight. He takes on Antonio Vargas for the World Bantamweight Championship June 13th at Desert Diamond Arena. 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
10: Why don't you just kick me right in the cradle? Why don't you do that?
12: Even if you're going to do that, text boxing to 620-620 to enter to win. When we come back, which Diamondbacks pitcher and Diamondbacks hitter, not named Corbin Carroll, do you trust the most right now? We all trust Corbin Carroll. But as you go into this next stretch of games, this six-game road trip here, who do you have the most confidence in right now? It's Wolf and Luke on Arizona Sports, the local sports leader.
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1: I'm just going to continue to live in denial over here, Wolf. And just assume Josh Sweat is a little banged up, and that's why he's not practicing.
2: I'm with you on that.
1: The ramifications that we were just running through in the break, none of them are positive. If he's just there but doesn't want to practice. Yeah.
2: Yeah.
1: Just going to assume he's banged up.
2: No. He's got to be. Tweaked his ham.
1: But the most important thing, the most like spot on thing that anybody said in that last segment is when you said they're going to have to address this. If you're really not practicing all day, somebody better say something.
2: Somebody's going to say something. Yeah, I'm with you on that one. Everybody hold your breath collectively.
1: Back to baseball. Diamondbacks starting a 6-game road trip today and a 3-game series in Miami. Then they have 3 games in Cincinnati. The Marlins are a little bit back. The Reds are there in the wild card race. I think we all trust Corbin Carroll, so we're going to take his name out of this, Wolf. But what pitcher and hitter? We should bring command and control in on this, too.
2: Yeah.
1: Which you can have one of each, one pitcher and one hitter. Who do you trust the most right now?
2: Wow.
1: Key situation. Okay, big game. Which pitcher do you trust the most? Or I guess it can be reliever, too, right? Are you guys saying relievers is an option, or are we going starter here?
3: I was thinking starter more.
1: I looked to Rick Rulemaker for this, and we're going starter.
2: Oh, with starter, it's not even close. I would have to say Michael Soroka.
1: Oh, okay. I would say E-Rod.
3: Yeah, I would say Michael Soroka or E-Rod. I think
2: Soroka's had one bad start, right? If I'm remembering that correctly.
3: But E-Rod hasn't pitched as well recently, but I would be fine with either of them. But I'll go E-Rod just because of what I saw in the World Baseball Classic in a big game. So right. I'll go E-Rod over Soroka.
1: Okay, so we've got two E-Rods and a Soroka. Jamal?
4: Maybe this is me being stubborn, or maybe just loyal too much. I'm still going
1: Zach
4: Merrill.
1: Gallen? Oh, okay.
4: No, absolutely not. No.
2: Still going Merrill.
4: I'm still going Merrill. Okay. If one start at Game 7 of the World Series, I'm throwing Merrill out there.
1: Okay. All right.
3: But do you trust him the most right now?
4: I do.
3: Really? Okay.
2: Okay.
1: Hitter.
2: All right, that's good.
1: Hitter not named Corbin Carroll.
2: Well, Corbin, of course.
1: What do you think Corbin Carroll's name is?
2: Just got to say the Predator. The Predator. I'm not saying Corbin. I'm just saying the Predator.
1: Okay. All right.
2: Yes, thank you, Ray.
1: How about a second name then, Wolf?
3: Yeah,
1: in addition
3: name, Wolf.
1: To Corbin Carroll.
2: Yeah, man. Oh.
1: This is becoming a loaded question lately.
2: Listen, Ketel Marte is still dangerous, capable. A guy that has won a couple of games outright for the Arizona Diamondbacks. I'm going to have to say Ketel.
1: It's gotta be Ketel. I think he's leaving the door open a little bit right now, to be honest, but the Diamondbacks, like if he were on a different team, I would probably pick somebody else over him because right now his availability, I understand some people question, but I would also just say this: in the last 9 games that he's played, he has 2 hits.
2: Yeah.
1: He's not hitting like Ketel Marte this year. He is, whatever that number is, 2-for-34 in his last 9 games. On the Diamondbacks, yes. If I can't say Corbin Carroll, it's Ketel Marte.
2: Yeah.
1: Because those 2 hits have been home runs and they've swung games. Like, we know what he's capable of. But on a different team where there were other candidates, I think maybe you might say somebody else over him. On this team, though, I mean, you're going to have to throw, what, Gabby? Gabby's on a nice run.
3: Gabby is the only other name that I would throw in there.
1: Because then it's rookies or Nolan Arenado, who I like Nolan Arenado's game, but Ketel, when Ketel's on, he's an MVP candidate.
2: Yes. Yeah.
3: Nolan Arenado, Ketel, and Gabby are the only 3 that you could potentially consider right now outside of Corbin Carroll. There's nobody else.
1: Which is kind of a problem.
2: That really does, when you think about it, Geraldo Perdomo, right? It's a little disconcerting.
3: Just I didn't even think about him in this conversation.
2: That's exactly right, Rick.
3: And last year he was an MVP candidate.
2: Yes.
3: And he's been he's been a good player this year. Like he's getting on base, which is great. Like if this was any other Perdomo season, like we'd be like, oh, okay, he's doing his thing. But last year he set such a high bar for himself that it's like, if this is who he's getting, if this is who we're getting, this is disappointing. So,
2: well, it's really disappointing too, when you think about it, because, you know, Jerry, for the most part, he wasn't a power hitter by any stretch of the imagination. 5 home runs, 6 home runs, 3 home runs, and then 20 last year, 20. And then there's only been 3 home runs so far this season as well. So, you know, little disparate to say the least.
1: You could make a case for Jerry. Like I can hear somebody out there saying, no, I'll take Jerry because he's going to work the count and he's going to find a way to get on base. And if you just want to go back over the last 2 weeks, he's hitting above 300.
2: Yeah.
1: You know, if you go with Cattell, since the San Francisco series ended, Cattell's hitting 058, you know, and prior to that,
2: that's not good.
1: Prior to that stretch of Rockies and Giants games, he for the season was hitting 216. And, you know, we talked about this in the pre-show meeting. This doesn't need to be the whole segment, but people are freaking out about Cattell asking out of games. What about the fact that he signed for the next, whatever, 5 years and he's dealing with back and hamstring issues? You know, if you want to set everything else aside and say, oh, he's not asking for special treatment, he's working through this injury he kind of deals with off and on. Is it a chronic thing? He signed for 5 years.
2: Yeah.
1: Now, to answer this question, Cattell's the guy I trust the most to hit if we're not going Corbin Carroll. But I'm just saying, like, I don't feel as good about him as I did at the start of the season.
3: Yeah, I think you're right, Luke. We haven't really talked about, like, yeah, like, Cattell might just be going through some things physically, and that's a concern. Like, yeah, he's a franchise legend. That's great and all, but, like, if he's going to be hurting for the next 5 years, that's extremely concerning.
2: Yeah, but once again, I'm sorry, the whole hurting thing. What do you mean? There's a big difference between injured and hurt. Big difference between those two things.
1: Hurt, if
3: chronic injury, though, can be really bad.
1: Which I don't know if that's what it is, but if he feels like he's hurt this much, that might almost be worse.
2: Listen, once again, this is just my belief. This is my belief. I worry when we have the Cattell Marte conversation base, I don't need to kind of tell you right now, I worry about everyone else inside that clubhouse and what their thoughts are in regard to Cattell Marte, because that has the bigger impact. Honestly, Cattell, as awesome as he is, as good a player as he is, Just Cattell Marte. I'm not worried about Cattell Marte. I think Cattell Marte is going to go out and do Cattell Marte stuff, kind of like hitting home runs to win games.
1: Yeah.
2: He's done that. And I expect that from him.
1: I expect that from him this year.
2: The downside could be bigger than even the upside of Cattell Marte. The downside could. And that's what I always worry about. And based on just some things that I've heard, Basinonians, from guys that I respect greatly, it's an issue inside the clubhouse. So having said that, if it is, to what degree is it an issue? To what degree? It impacts everyone else. And it's dangerous. It is. And the person that is listening right now, who's out there and doesn't want to even acknowledge it and thinks, oh my goodness, you're creating a story out of nothing. Can I tell you right now, what your teammates think of you matters. It does. And it impacts everyone else inside the clubhouse, inside the paradigm in which we're talking about. It does. Just understand that and deal with that. If you don't believe me, go to your own workplace and look around and tell me if what people think matters at your workplace. Does it matter?
1: I would say all of this, everything you just said, everything about, like, he's on pace this year to hit 246, to hit 27 home runs, which is still 27 home runs. I'll take it. .246 is one of the lowest averages of his career. He's on pace right now. He has a .300 on base percentage. That's the worst of his career. Not trying to sound the alarm bells like, oh, Cattell's falling off. But Cattell signed for 5 years and he's 32. And he apparently is saying he doesn't feel comfortable playing all the time. I'm not saying that as, oh, you should play 162 games. Like if his back and his hamstring are an issue, like if they really are, where are we going to be in 3 or 4 or 5 years? And even that's not the biggest thing I'm saying. I'm saying with all that, this is clearly one of your two best hitters. And the drop off from Corbin and Cattell to the rest of the hitters, that's an issue. Because what if Cattell does have to miss time? Like time. This team doesn't have enough offense. Like actual time. Like they do make him play and he has to miss 2 weeks then. Who else is hitting the ball? Jamal, who's your hitter that you trust? Outside of Corbin.
3: Promo.
1: Oh, okay.
2: Yeah.
3: But
1: all went with Cattell after all that, didn't
3: we? I'm surprised the YouTube chat hasn't said anything about this. The only comment that we've gotten is DFA Paven Smith.
2: Okay.
1: All right. Okay. If we come back to basketball.
2: I think I know who sent that.
1: Which players, if you DFA Paven Smith, you really need to trade for Yordan Alvarez at that point. Which players are rising to the occasion to decide this NBA title right now? That's next. It's Wolf and Luke on Arizona Sports, the local sports leader.
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3: 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According to our Tyler Drake, Arizona Cardinals quarterback Jacoby Brissett and edge Josh Sweat were indeed in attendance at mandatory minicamp, but neither participated in on-field work during the open portion of practice. The Arizona Diamondbacks are back in action tonight after a day off. They start a three-game series at the Miami Marlins. First pitch is at 3:40 with pregame coverage starting at 3 right here on Arizona Sports 98.7 and the Arizona Sports app. The Phoenix Mercury take on the Golden State Valkyries tonight in San Francisco. Tip-off from the Bay is at 7. And Game 4 of the Stanley Cup Final goes down tonight in Vegas. Puck drop for Golden Knights Hurricanes is at 5. 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

0: Hey, everybody, it's Bernsey. What did we see from Jacoby Brissett at Mandatory Minicamp? Plus, what did we take away from Game 3 of the NBA Finals? 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
1: After that game last night, it almost feels unfair that we have to wait until tomorrow for Game 4 of the series. Well, although we do have Game 4 of the Stanley Cup.
2: But that's okay, too. Right. Game 4 of the Stanley Cup. Would you say that's a big deal? That is a big deal.
1: And every game has been insanely entertaining.
2: Yes.
3: Best trophy in sports.
1: We're not going to argue with you there.
3: Right? Much better than the World Cup trophy, which is actually really disappointing for as big of an event as that is. I don't know if you guys have seen the World Cup trophy.
1: I mean, I have not seen it. I've seen the Stanley Cup in person. I haven't seen the World Cup trophy in person.
3: I've not seen it in person, but I've seen a picture of it. It's kind of small. It's kind of like big event, small trophy.
1: Big event starts in 2 days.
3: Yeah. Can't wait for the U.S. to win it. Oh, I'm sorry.
1: Win it all. I once at the NHL awards show, Wolf, I don't know if I've ever told you this, walked into, maybe I have. It was in Vegas at the time. And they were like, hey, just kind of go this way. Like this part of the convention center is closed off or whatever. So they sent me into this room. No joke. I walk into the room. Nobody's in the room. It's just me, the Stanley Cup, and every other major award in the NHL. They were all just sitting on a table. Like just a folding table in there. Like it was a nice table. Not a folding table.
2: Okay.
1: I'm like, is this where I'm supposed to go? They're like, yeah, just go through there. You can get out. I'm like, everything's in here. Okay. Even Phil, the Stanley Cup guy, wasn't in there.
2: And how many? Nobody was in there. You're saying nobody was in the room.
1: I have a picture of it.
2: Oh my goodness.
1: I was like, I don't think I'm ever going to see all of the NHL awards on the same table again where I can just, yeah, it's
2: the only
1: unreal.
2: Thing more shocking than that was the first combine ever where I walked through the curtain and suddenly in a room that was about the size of half a basketball, I'd say half court,
1: okay.
2: A basketball court, okay, half court, I would say. A room that size, there were about 350 scouts jammed into it with a walkway. That was the only thing that you, that was not totally nothing but wall-to-wall faces. The walkway that was about 4 feet wide, where you had to walk about 25 yards down, do a spin, and walk back in a jock.
1: Yeah, that sounds much worse than my situation.
2: Yes.
1: That's
2: shocking.
1: Opposite.
2: Shocking at the NFL Combine.
1: That's
2: 1985.
1: Here, right?
2: Didn't you
1: say it was Tempe? So anyway, Rick, you're right. It's the best trophy in sports. And no, did not touch the Stanley Cup.
2: My goodness.
1: Have not won the Stanley Cup, so did not touch
3: the Stanley
2: I mean, did you walk by it and look at it closely?
1: I think I've actually seen it closely a couple times, but that was the one time where it was just like, nobody's here. Just hang out, take pictures with the cup.
2: Wow.
1: But no, never even thought. I didn't touch any of the trophies. The NBA...
2: should have poured something on top of it, huh? Okay.
3: Had a bowl of cereal out of it. That's a classic.
1: That would have been. They've done that. Didn't somebody throw it off the somebody who won it? I think it was Detroit. Didn't they throw it off the roof of a hotel once and it like bounced? Or they were trying to throw it into the pool. What's the stat you had from the game last night? You read this off to me before the show, and I thought this really illuminated the way that game played out last night. You went through the last 8.5 minutes. Which player stepped up, right? You just kind of made a list of each player that stepped up because it was another close game that came down to clutch performances in the final few minutes of that game 3 last night. Otherwise, the Knicks would basically be ready to win this thing tomorrow.
2: Yeah, that's really interesting. For some reason, I cannot find it right now. I cannot. I know. It's blowing my mind. I can't find that thing right now. Can I just say this? I thought it was so cool, the ebb and flow of the game, to see the San Antonio Spurs go out there in a desperate situation and to watch them send a bit of a Sicilian message in the first quarter to the New York Knicks. They came out and you could see the intensity, and I love this. I talk about it all the time, but it's the truth. You could see the intensity of the San Antonio Spurs. As a matter of fact, the only time you could see more intensity from the Spurs was in the fourth quarter, where they locked it down defensively. And it's the reason why they ultimately won game 3. But watching the Knicks go out there and establish that Sicilian message and just say game 3 and a game 3 win by the Knicks was basically going to sleep with the fishes. That's what they did. And they went out there, they won that quarter 33-22, and they backed it up the rest of the game, especially when they were down by 7 at the half.
1: Yeah.
2: Down 2-0 in the series, down 2-0 in the series, and then all of a sudden you claim the first quarter, and then by the half, you're down 7. Man, what do you think the topic of conversation was at halftime? That had to be really, really bad. And I wonder if there was yelling. I do. I wonder how much yelling was actually going on. I do know this. I believe the San Antonio Spurs, if they're going to win this series, it's going to be because of the leadership or the lack of leadership that they have inside that locker room.
1: Yeah, it's last night's game, there were stretches where it felt like, I'm oversimplifying this, but it kind of felt like this. It felt like it was Wembanyama and Stephon Castle. They weren't getting production from De'Aaron Fox, couldn't hit a shot, finished 4-14, but that fourth one was pretty big. Devin Vassell had 11 points. That's fine. Dylan Harper had 13, but Dylan Harper shot 5 of 18. Like, there were stretches of that game where it was like, it's going to take everybody, but as far as actual production, it's got to be Wemby and Stephon Castle tonight in Madison Square Garden with that crowd that's been riled up for, what, I don't know, 50 years waiting to finally win the title. And all the Knicks fans, celebrity Knicks fans in the front row, where you recognize everybody in the front row, like, and in that environment, Castle comes up big, Wemby comes up big, and De'Aaron Fox, for a guy that could not hit a single shot, it felt like all night, did actually hit maybe the most important shot of the night. He talked about that afterwards.
4: Making that shot, like I said, it's a make or miss league a lot of times. A lot of times it's get to your spot, and if you miss that shot, like, is what it is, but you try to make that shot more often than not, obviously, but it feels good to hit a big shot down the stretch.
1: When it finally felt like they had put the game away, yeah. OG Anunoby hit that crazy three from the corner, you're like, yes. Oh, this game isn't over.
2: You know, it's really kind of cool, Basinoids, because for whatever reason, it did not transfer over. I put all this work in from the 8:30 mark on, and for whatever reason, it did not copy.
1: Oh, no. So you don't have it anywhere?
2: I don't.
1: Oh, no.
2: So here's the situation. If you go back and look at it yourself, Basinoni, just do it. It's kind of cool. The 8:30 mark on in the fourth quarter, just the names. You'll see Wemby a lot in what Wemby did. You'll see Jalen Brunson a lot in what Jalen Brunson did. And then you'll see OG a couple of times. But it's dominated by Wemby and Brunson.
1: Yeah, so just to kind of reset it, you, during the game last night, with 8:30 left, just started jotting down players that made big plays.
2: Yes.
1: And so you were reading it off to me before the show, and it really was. It was like Wemby, Jalen Brunson, Wemby, the occasional OG, the occasional Stephon Castle.
2: Yes.
1: One De'Aaron Fox.
2: Yes.
1: Wemby, Jalen Brunson. I mean, that's
2: critical,
1: that's
2: moments what it was. In the last 8 minutes and 30 seconds. Go look at it yourself. I think you'll be impressed. You know what? It's what great players do. They play great when it matters most.
1: USA Soccer kicks off this Friday, June 12th, and Arizona Sports is throwing a watch party at Lazy Bird Kitchen and Cocktails in Peoria. 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When we come back, just how different could this Cardinals roster look even at the middle of the season? That's next. It's Wolf and Luke on Arizona Sports, the local sports leader.
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18: 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Arizona Sports. Wolf and Luke talking Cardinals minicamp. Now.
1: You know, we were looking at this earlier, Wolf. Players that might be the most likely trade candidates on the Arizona Cardinals if the season goes sideways. I know a lot of people believe the season will go sideways. On paper, it certainly looks like it will. I'm sure Mike LaFleur is not thinking that way right now. But the trade deadline is after week 8. ESPN had that story out. We kind of looked at it last week, but just looking at it again real quick, they had they didn't say 10 players, but it ended up being 10 players around the league that might be pretty likely to get dealt at some point between now and the trade deadline. And two of the 10 were Cardinals, James Conner and Josh Sweat.
2: Yeah.
1: Maybe those are the two most likely Cardinals to get to. I don't know. Any update on Josh Sweat, Rick? Anything that would make us feel better after what we heard earlier? All we've heard so far is that Josh Sweat is there and stretching, but not participating in practice today, which if that's the case and he's not hurt,
2: yeah,
1: that's much bigger news to me than Jacoby Brissett, because we knew Jacoby Brissett was holding in or whatever, and we know why he's holding in. Josh Sweat, up until today, it was like, hey, he doesn't do the voluntary thing anyway. It's fine. Get over it.
2: Don't get all bent out of shape. Are you kidding me? Josh Sweat is going to be just fine.
3: Tim Ring has pointed this out on the afternoon show.
1: Yeah.
3: Josh Sweat did the voluntary thing in Philly.
2: Okay, he didn't do it here. Okay, yeah, well, it is. It's a little dry. It's a little nasty. This is, to me, this has got my attention now more than Jacoby Brissett. We were talking about this earlier in the broadcast, as a matter of fact. To me, based on earnings, the quarterback, of course, Jacoby Brissett, it's a contract thing. And because of that, that had my attention. The quarterback situation, he's very, very important, is he not? Who's going to be your starting quarterback? And the contract situation being what it is, and the fact that Jacoby Brissett is not happy with that, that to me was a bigger deal than Josh Sweat maybe sitting out because he tweaked his ham or whatever. But if you tell me it's something different, now all of a sudden that is
1: I'm not alarming. Telling you that yet. This, again, to reset for people. Jacoby Brissett's there today. Josh Sweat is there today.
2: Yeah.
1: The thought was, okay, Jacoby Brissett's there. He's going to be there for mandatory minicamp. Otherwise, you start getting fined like $100,000. So he's going to be there, but he's probably not going to do anything because he's holding in, essentially. He wants more money, or he wants more guaranteed money, or whatever his contract demand is. He's not happy with his contract. We know that. That's been made clear for 3 months now. Josh Sweat's there. Okay, well, he wasn't there for the voluntary stuff the last couple weeks, but okay, he's there today. He'll be out there practicing. He's not practicing. According to our own Tyler Drake, this is from about an hour ago, Tyler said no on-field work for either Josh Sweat or Jacoby Brissett during the open portion of today's Cardinals minicamp practice. I'm looking on his feed. He hasn't updated anything in the last hour saying, oh, okay, now Josh Sweat's. So that could be anything. And we know why Jacoby's not participating.
2: Yeah.
1: Josh Sweat could absolutely have, you know, twisted his ankle a week ago. And what's the point of pushing it for minicamp? It could be anything. But if he's purposely not practicing, that would be a huge problem.
2: Why do you say that, Luke? Why do you say that would be a huge problem? There's a lot of people out there driving up. Why do you say that, Lipinski?
1: And I'll say this with the caveat that I would think the Cardinals are going to address this today. So I don't want to make this into something it isn't. Mike LaFleur may talk to the media in an hour and say Josh Sweat's fine. His arm's a little banged up or something.
2: Yes.
1: If Josh Sweat isn't banged up, then what is he holding in for? Because his contract's fine.
2: Right. He signed the contract last year, a four-year deal with the Arizona Cardinals.
1: Yes.
2: For $76.4 million, I believe. So why would Josh Sweat not be out there practicing, especially since it's mandatory? It's mandatory minicamp.
1: Mm-hmm.
2: Well, again, the first thing that comes to mind, well, he tweaks something.
1: Yeah. But there are other guys not practicing today that are kind of known to be a little bit banged up. Walter Nolan III's not practicing. It doesn't sound like.
2: Okay.
1: We know he's banged up.
2: Yeah, right. He's not practicing. Okay, that's fine. No, once again. But, man, Josh Sweat, why he wouldn't be practicing, we don't know. But we're going to find out because they're going to have to address this. That's the good news.
1: Would be better to address it and say it's nothing than let everybody's minds run wild. Because if he just doesn't want to practice, then is that just him saying, yeah, I don't think this team's very good. I don't want to practice.
2: You know, and I think about that, too, as well. You want to ignite a fire in the locker room in the offseason. Say you want to be traded because you just don't want to play with these guys. You know what I mean?
1: That wouldn't be.
2: Get ready for that.
1: But to be fair, he hasn't said that which
2: he has not said that.
1: Which is why I have to think, it's got to be like a minor injury or something. Otherwise, what would be the point of holding in if you're not going to say why you're holding?
2: I don't know. I don't know. It's really baffling to me.
1: Can we just have a normal season?
2: I know. It just, honestly, what a kick to the face.
1: Did you see San Francisco? I know you did because you put it in your email. They're like, so many people showed up to voluntary workouts. We're not going to have mandatory.
2: Exactly. How about
1: that?
2: Must
1: be nice, San Francisco. Oh, my goodness. All love each other so much.
2: I was thinking to myself, that might be a trend going forward. if we get great participation in the offseason, you know what? We just might not even have a mandatory mini camp.
3: Isn't Brandon Ayuk technically still on their team? He didn't show up.
2: Yeah, but I think that
1: he showed up on Instagram.
2: He actually is on the what list is it? Oh, I
1: don't know.

0: hysterical. Oh, I can't spacing it right now. Google it, my crocs. What list is Brandon Ayuk on?
1: I'm not going to Google that on this computer.
0: I'm out of here.
1: Are you? Well, that's not good because we still have time.
0: Well, I thought we were done at 54.
1: No, not according to Rick.
0: Oh.
1: We still got another minute. Oh, wow. So now you got to fire up some of your best
0: content. This is going to be rough for you.
1: I'm just watching. I'm literally just watching the video that Tyler tweeted out of Jacoby Brissett and Josh Sweat standing there talking to people. Like, hey, what's going on, guys? Hey, how's practice going? It's got to be so awkward.
0: You know what? I can't wait for tomorrow. I can't wait for tomorrow's show already, based on what it is. We're going to get sound on this.
1: We'll have some.
0: We're going to get sound.
1: LaFleur's got to be like, dude, can I just have a normal, like, can give me a fighting chance here?
0: Man.
1: Quarterback's holding out. Best pass rusher is here, but. Yes. I don't know if he's here.
0: Says I'm better than. Okay, he's not saying that.
1: He's not saying anything. Yeah,
0: he's not saying that.
1: All right, it's time for us to leave.
0: Right.
1: Thanks to Rick and Jamal behind the glass for Wolf. I'm Luke. We got Burns and Gabo next in Arizona Sports, the local sports leader.
0: Peace and strength.
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6: 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According to our Tyler Drake, Arizona Cardinals quarterback Jacoby Brissett and edge Josh Sweat were indeed in attendance at mandatory minicamp, but neither participated in on-field work during the open portion of practice. The Arizona Diamondbacks are back in action tonight after a day off. They start a three-game series at the Miami Marlins. First pitch is at 3:40. Pre-game coverage starts at 3, and you can listen to it all right here on Arizona Sports 98.7 and the Arizona Sports app. The Phoenix Mercury are also in action tonight. They take on the Golden State Valkyries in San Francisco. Tip-off for that one is at 7. And Game 4 of the Stanley Cup Final goes down tonight in Vegas. Puck drop for Golden Knights Hurricanes is at 5. 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
7: 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My name is Dave Burns, alongside the one, the only, John Gambadoro. 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
8: Burnsy, what's going on?
7: Not much, my friend. How are we doing today?
8: Oh, you know, after a couple hours last night at the Apple and Verizon store, after I dropped a dumbbell on my phone, $1,000 later, I've got a phone now. You can actually send me a text message. Yeah,
7: that's good to know. Good to know. The most expensive.
8: You got to pay it off and get a new one.
7: That I don't know what you pay for your gym membership, but that is the most expensive gym membership ever. You just paid $1,000 for one day's worth of a gym membership because you dropped a little baby dumbbell on your phone.
8: I dropped like a 45-pound dumbbell on the weight on the phone.
9: The obvious lesson here is either don't go to the gym anymore,
7: right?
9: Or don't bring your phone to the gym anymore.
8: I think the biggest question always, and I asked Bernsie this, like, do people take out the $20 a month insurance? Because I got like four phones I'm paying for. It'd be like 80 a month. It's like $1,000 for the year to have insurance. So Chelsea always is like, yeah, let's just not get the insurance. So I don't have insurance. If the phone breaks, I got to buy a new one.
7: Hmm.
8: We've never had it break before. So I probably saved a few thousand over the years not having the insurance. But so that's what happened. I went to Apple like, yeah, dude, you got to go to Verizon. We can't fix this. I'm like, okay.
7: I just want to point out.
8: You got Apple Care? I'm like, I don't know. Like, nope, you don't.
7: Yeah.
8: I got a Verizon. You got insurance? I'm like, I don't know. Like, nope, you don't. New phone. You got to buy a new phone.
7: So Gambo, you're reconnected with the world. Everything's good.
10: All your stuff is safe. I made the small dumbbell joke 3 times yesterday.
8: And I went with it.
10: Only today did you upgrade to the, I dropped a 45-pound dumbbell on my phone. Because I said that 3 times. You had the opportunity three times yesterday to correct me. You didn't do it. So I might be making this up.
8: You were enjoying thinking that I had a 2.5-pound dumbbell, which they don't even make 2.5-pound dumbbells.
10: Yes, they do. Not at my gym.
8: I've seen them. Oh, okay.
10: I don't think on my gym they have that.
8: Yes, they do make 2.5s. I promise.
11: I might not be walking on my gym.
8: Okay, Lauren uses them in Pilates, right? Yeah. They have the little ones.
11: So while you're doing something else, you can hold some weight.
10: Yeah, okay.
8: All right. But not Yambo. I dropped it. Anyway. Tomorrow it'll be a 55-pound dumbbell. On Thursday it'll be a 65-pound dumbbell. It'll just get heavier and heavier.
10: Expensive lesson to learn yesterday.
8: Indeed. While Gambo is connected to the world, let's tell you what our top story of the day is here on the Burns and Gambo Show.
12: Burns and Gambo, the weigh-in.
8: First day of minicamp for the Arizona Cardinals, and we're starting to get a report on who was there, who was not, who did what, who didn't. And the biggest news of the day is, yes, Jacoby Brissett and Josh Sweat were there, but they were both at the moment, in the moment, Gambo, everybody thought they were holding in. And with Jacoby Brissett, that would appear to be the case. But now looking on social media, it would appear Mike LaFleur is taking the L when it comes to Sweat not doing anything. Basically saying it's not injury related. They just didn't want him to practice because he missed all the OTAs. They want him to go at it kind of slowly. So they held Josh Sweat back from doing anything. But Jacoby Brissett, Mike LaFleur offered no comment when he was asked about Jacoby Brissett and whether, hey, could he practice right now if you wanted him to? There was no comment when it came to
10: that. So there was a comment on Sweat not practicing. He said if Josh could, he would.
8: Yes.
10: So there was a comment there, but there was no comment on Jacoby, which tells you everything you need to know. Jacoby's in a hold-in situation. I'm here so I don't get fined.
8: I'm going to read you the quote. The tweet from Tao Mackey over at AZ Central. He, along with our own Tyler Drake, Danny Surik, there are plenty of people covering this. This is real time, by the way. This is like happening right now. Mike LaFleur said Josh Sweat would be practicing, quote, if he could, close quote, but that he has to ramp up since this is his second day back with the team. Not injury related, just a matter of building up. Asked whether Brissett would be practicing if he could, Mike LaFleur declined to answer that question. So there you go.
10: Tells you everything you need to know. And this is a situation where you hear, you know, you don't get fined and you continue to work on, you know, your negotiation. Now, you know, we talked yesterday, like, okay, if he shows up and he plays, is he just taking the L? Like, oh, hey, I tried and it didn't work. This is, I'm showing up so I don't get fined because I don't want to lose any more money, but I'm certainly not going to play under this current contract. So I think at this point, I think we have our answer. I think we have our answer. Jacoby Brissett's not going to play unless he gets some kind of reworked deal.
8: Yes.
10: I think it's safe to say that. I do. I think it's safe to say it. If he's here today and he's on the sideline, but he's not participating in anything. And Mike LaFleur is not commenting on him, but he is commenting on Josh Sweat. Now, again, let's just speculation here. To me, that would signify that Brissett still unhappy. Not willing to just say, okay, I tried and I lost. Let's go to work now. He's going to continue to be in this situation until they were able to work out a deal. Now, it also might mean that they're in the midst of a negotiation. They just haven't agreed to anything yet.
8: Potentially, yeah. That's a possibility as well. But I agree with you. I mean, it's obvious that Jacoby Brissett is not going to let this go. And I didn't know. We were talking about it yesterday kind of openly and speculatively. And I was saying, hey, look, maybe Jacoby Brissett shows up to mandatory minicamp and he decides, you know what, enough is enough. I've taken this as far as it can go. I have no leverage. I have no legs to stand on when it comes to my desire to get more money. I'm going to go to work. I'm going to go to work so that I at least have a chance to beat out Gardner Minshew and be QB1 in week 1 for the Cardinals. It is very clear, I agree, from Mike LaFleur's non-comment to Jacoby Brissett's lack of participation today, he is not letting this go. And now we find out how much longer is he willing to take this? Does this stretch into training camp in a month from now, a month and a week from now? Is he still a hold-in then? And if so, and at what point do the Cardinals just say, hey, you know what?
13: Gardner Minshew, you're going to be our QB1 week one. It's not going to be Jacoby. It's going to be Gardner Minshew, and we're just going to move on because we've got a guy that we feel like could start some games for us if he had to.
10: You have to feel like this will be resolved by the start of training camp. I mean, they can't go into training camp, you know, and have this guy miss 3 weeks and then he's ready to start week one. That training camp is getting you ready for week one. Like, you can't miss a whole lot of time there, a couple days, maybe a week, but you know, every former NFL player or current NFL player will tell you there is only a certain amount of time you can miss.
13: Sure, sure.
10: You know, you've got to get the work in. You got to get prepared. And if we get into training camp in July, so next month, right? What are we, 6 weeks away from training camp now?
13: Give or 7 weeks? Yeah, 5 or 6. Yeah, wow. Give or take. Yeah.
10: Yeah, like if he's not ready to participate there, then I think you start to turn your attention towards Gardner Minshew being the starting quarterback.
13: Isn't there a part of you, and I'm firmly in this camp, I cannot believe we are having these conversations about Jacoby Brissett.
10: Jacoby Brissett. Yeah.
13: I mean, nothing against him at all. He was, you know, whatever, 1-11 last year, but he did some things with the quarterback position. But the fact that we're talking about this on June 9th about Jacoby Brissett, there's part of my brain that just cannot wrap itself around that idea. I mean, we're not talking about Kyler. We're not talking about a franchise quarterback. We're not talking about a guy who's, you know, won playoff games with you or taking you to the promise. We're talking about Jacoby Brissett. I don't know. It just, the whole thing is really starting to border on the silly now that it's gone this far between the two of them.
10: Yeah. Yeah. Like, there are guys that, you know, that have skipped on-field workouts or held out of a training camp to, you know, negotiate new deals. I believe Joe Burrow did it and Lamar Jackson did it and Justin Herbert did it. And I think Jordan Love even held out for a new deal before he got his big contract. So I know what you're saying. You're saying, I understand Joe Burrow doing it. I understand Lamar Jackson and Jordan Love.
13: Exactly.
10: I don't understand Jacoby Brissett.
13: That's exactly. I can't believe Jacoby Brissett is worth all this fuss. It's nothing against Jacoby Brissett, but Jacoby Brissett should not be the center of all this fuss. It just doesn't compute. And I think most Cardinal fans are getting to the point where it's like, okay, come on. I mean, it's like, no offense, you're Jacoby Brissett. What are we doing here? You know, really, you're going to keep doing this? So maybe you're right. Maybe this thing gets resolved before training camp. It probably does. But without knowing what Jacoby is asking for, maybe it doesn't. I mean, we don't know what he wants.
10: He will have the lowest salary of any starting quarterback in the NFL. Now, however you want to break it down, you know, $4.88 million, but only like $1.25 is guaranteed. His backup quarterback, Gardner Minshew, is making over $5 in guaranteed money. He's not going to get $47 million a year, but even if you look at the low-tier starters in this league, they're in the 20, 25 to 30 range. I understand why he's doing it. My question would be, are the Cardinals willing to do anything to appease him, or do they just like, no, play into the current contract or pound sand?
13: Yeah, I don't know. Just real quick before we take it to a break, the other big story in the NFL today is coming from Adam Schefter, who is speculating when it comes to Aaron Donald potentially returning to the Rams so that he can play next to Myles Garrett. Quote, if I had to guess, I would guess it does happen. That's just a guess, no information. There's been a lot of speculation that Donald might come out of retirement so he can play with Myles Garrett.
10: I'd like to not have Carson Beck play on either October 18th or November 15th, if possible. I'd like to avoid the two Rams games. I know you're laughing at me all day long, man, but I'm telling you right now, I don't want a guy getting sacked 7 or 8 times in a game. The brutality of this sport kills a lot of young quarterbacks. It crushes them. I don't want the beating coming down on Carson Beck against some of these teams with defenses like theirs.
13: That's fair. When we come back on the Burns and Gambo show here on Arizona Sports After, I remind you that 3 games, 3 giveaway nights, it's your choice. Diamondback Summer Weekend Giveaway gives you a shot at tickets to the D-backs versus Twins June 19th, 20th, or 21st at Chase Field. Text the word SUMMER to 620-620 to enter. The Spurs went into New York and stole one in front of that rowdy, star-filled, celebrity-packed Madison Square Garden. Series is now 2-1. We'll talk NBA Finals next. Burns and Gambo.
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14: 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Dessert is on its way.
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1: 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I'm David Veenstra. The Ketel Marte storyline won't go away because the Diamondbacks won't let it, Augs Weiner writes. New tools tell us the Suns will trade up from number 47, Kellen Olsen writes. And Brayden Burries was among the first wave of invitees to the NBA Draft Green Room, while Kelo Pete was not. Those are the top three headlines on ArizonaSports.com. I'm David Veenstra.
13: Impressive performance by the San Antonio Spurs last night. I was watching SportsCenter afterwards, and Scott Van Pelt was interviewing Dylan Harper, and he asked him about all the stars that were there, Gambo, and he's like, I walked in and Jay-Z is walking right behind me, and I'm just trying not to make eye contact with him at all. Like, I'm just trying to be cool. There's Jay-Z right there. Just no big deal, whatever. That was an impressive performance, I thought, from the Spurs to go into that situation, to have the Knicks punch them in the nose the way they did in the second quarter. And at that moment in halftime, you're thinking, that's it. They're done. I mean, I saw Barkley at halftime. I agreed with him. I'm like, they're cooked. For them to respond in the second half the way they did with all that adversity and all that crowd, it was hard not to be impressed with the work the Spurs put in last night.
10: I really thought, like, I thought they did a great job of battling and making big plays whenever they had to. Because when you look at it, like, when OG Anunoby hit the three-pointer to make it a three-point game, you're like, okay, okay.
13: Yep.
10: All right, let's see what happens. The Spurs will probably turn it over. The Knicks will hit a three and they'll win in overtime because that was it. But I thought they were impressive, and I know the Knicks fans and the coach complaining a lot about the crazy foul disparity. I'm not going to do that. I hate to cry about fouls. They were very aggressive. Wembanyama was incredible in this game. He was really incredible. He had a terrific second half, and he made some big baskets. I thought the alley-oop was a big one, and I regret all the stupid Knicks fans that beating up the Spurs fans after the game. I was just looking at some of the videos. You tipped me off to it. I'm like, geez. So they're like, look, Spurs fan, let's go beat them up. I'm like, that's just pathetic.
13: Yeah,
10: you know?
13: It is pathetic.
10: If they're taunting you with something, I get it. But the guys just walk in the street, let them be, you know. Now we got a series. I mean, now we got a series because it's almost like, you know, the Knicks have to win the next two at home. And if they don't, then they're going to have to win one on the road in San Antonio, which is, they've done it before. They won two. What we're seeing here is that these games are really close. All three of them really could have gone either way.
13: Mm-hmm.
10: And it's just a matter of a play or two here or there. It really just comes up to like one or two plays is the difference in these games.
13: Yeah, I think last night was a perfect example of, and I'm guilty of it. I Knicks are up 2-0. They won both of those games on the road, blah, blah, blah. Nobody's ever come back from that. Only five teams ever have come back when they're down 0-2. And I thought yesterday, and I still think the Knicks are going to win this series just based off of that early advantage they have. I will say this. There is now, and it's amazing how quickly this shifted, an incredible amount of pressure on the New York Knicks in game four, which is on Wednesday or Thursday. I'm looking to the kids on the other side of the glass. I think it's Wednesday. Is it Wednesday? Okay. Game four on Wednesday. There is an incredible, for a team that just went on the road and won the first two games, boy, does the pressure now shift to New York to win that one at home and go up 3-1. Because if this thing gets evened up at 2-2, now it's like a shrug of the shoulders and go, okay, the road team has won every game so far in this series. What the hell is going to happen in this best of three? I have no idea. New York has to win that game on Wednesday to avoid that. Otherwise, I have no idea how this series is going to turn out.
10: No NBA team has ever come back from down 3-0. So the Spurs knew what was at stake there. And I thought they got off to a great start and silenced the crowd a little bit. Then you're right, that second quarter, the run, all of a sudden it looked like the Knicks were going to, you know, take the game over. And then it was, you know, the Spurs responded and they got some really key plays. Again, I thought Wembanyama was unbelievable, but some of the younger kids were really good too. And I got to give De'Aaron Fox credit.
13: Yeah.
10: He had a couple times late in that game where he was like, okay, I'm just going to take this. I'm going to take it. I'm the veteran here. I'm the experienced guy. I got a lot of young players around me. I'm going to make some of these big baskets. He had two really, really big baskets in like the final 3 minutes, just kind of driving in and getting that little floater. I think one was after the Anunoby three.
13: Yep.
10: And that was huge. So, you know, De'Aaron Fox, I thought, was the key to that game for them. I thought he was absolutely, and Wembanyama was fantastic, but I thought Fox was the key to the game because when the crunch time plays came, he said, I got this. And he made some big baskets.
21: Yeah, the turnovers, it was a sloppy game for New York in that regard. I mean, you talk about the foul discrepancy, and you're absolutely right. I'm not going to use that as an excuse either. I thought the bigger story was that points off of turnovers, it was 21-7 in favor of San Antonio. That's a big deal in a game like that. And it certainly helped that San Antonio was in the bonus with 9 minutes to go in the fourth quarter. So every foul, it's like right to the line. But Jalen Brunson, and I'm wondering when it's going to happen. He's had signature moments, right? Like late in these games, hitting big shots. I don't feel like he's had a signature game. He was better last night, but I still don't feel like he's really put his stamp on a full game so far in the series. He had 5 turnovers last night.
2: He's got 13 in the series.
21: Yeah, it's been kind of a mess. Mikal Bridges, I mean, he made his first shot in the fourth quarter, I think. He only took a couple last night. Karl-Anthony Towns, he didn't have the kind of follow-up performance you would have expected in games one or game 2.
2: He had a wide-open three and with a minute and a half left, and he missed it.
21: Yeah.
2: Brunson's got 82 points on 81 shots. He's not playing well.
21: No, he's not
2: playing well. And that's the threat of Wembanyama. That's the physicality that they're throwing on him. And they're knocking him around, man.
21: Oh, yeah.
2: They are frustrating him. But, yeah, he's got 13 turnovers and 13 assists. He's got 82 points on 81 shots. He hasn't been playing well. Like, you know. So they need him. Like, you know, the Knicks are not going to win without him. So that was, look, they know he's a great player and he's a clutch player. And they decided to get very, very physical with him. There was the one point in the game when Wembanyama just shoved him to the ground. Mm-hmm. Like, just shoved him to the ground. He got up and he's looking for a call, and they got very physical. And I think that was the frustration, too, is because Brunson's a great player and they weren't getting the calls, and then the free throw discrepancy in the second half and, you know, that type of thing. And, they want a longer series. And the Knicks had their chances. Look, at one point in the fourth quarter, I think, Burns, they were like 0 for 8 from three-point range.
21: They were 0 for 10.
2: They were 0 for 10.
21: They were 0 for 10 from three-point range in the fourth quarter.
2: And then Anunoby hit it.
21: Yeah, and then I think they hit their last two or two of their last four. Yeah, they finally woke up. Yeah,
2: Shamet was missing. They were just missing their threes. So like, oh, like, so that's why I'm not going to complain about officiating there. The Knicks, if they knock down a couple of those threes, they win the basketball game. Yeah. They didn't knock them down.
21: Game 3, it is coming up on Wednesday, and it's a 2-1 series lead for the New York Knicks. When we come back here on Burns and Gambo, we'll turn to the Arizona Diamondbacks, who are in Miami taking on the Marlins today, and we'll be joined by Lou James Groover, Diamondbacks rookie who just got called up a few days ago. He'll join us coming up on the Burns and Gambo show.
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24: 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According to our Tyler Drake, Arizona Cardinals quarterback Jacoby Brissett and edge Josh Sweat were indeed in attendance at mandatory minicamp, but neither participated in on-field work during the open portion of practice. The Arizona Diamondbacks are back in action tonight after a day off. They start a three-game series at the Miami Marlins. First pitch is at 3:40. Pre-game coverage starts at 3, and you can listen to it all right here on Arizona Sports 98.7 and the Arizona Sports app. The Phoenix Mercury are also in action tonight. They take on the Golden State Valkyries in San Francisco. Tip-off for that one is at 7. And Game 4 of the Stanley Cup Final goes down tonight in Vegas. Puck drop for Golden Knights Hurricanes is at 5. 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
25: Hey, it's Vince Murata. 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
13: Yeah, for more on that, make sure you're following our guy Tyler Drake on social media, and of course, check back at ArizonaSports.com because he'll have all the latest on who was and who was not there and what they did and what they did not do. So we welcome you back to the Burns and Gambo Show. Lou James Groover scheduled to join us any moment as the team is in Miami taking on the Marlins tonight. We're a little bit of a shorter show today because of that. Gambo, while we wait for him to call in, this seems like a perfect opportunity for me to tell you that Torrey Lovello, when meeting with reporters pregame today,
21: had a statement that he wanted to make about Ketel Marte. I'm going to play some of it for you right here.
7: I can wholeheartedly tell you that Ketel has been an unbelievable player for the Arizona Diamondbacks for a long period of time. There are days off that are needed. They're fairly scripted, and we ask for his input. When the athlete gives his input, we're going to listen. But there's this underlying theme that he's not a good teammate, and it's pulling at the fabric of the clubhouse chemistry, which is not true at all. That's something that I take pride in paying attention to, and I want to allow the players to be themselves, the best version of themselves. But this team is hungry. They're very directive, and they know how to handle that type of information.
21: If I'm not mistaken, Torrey was not asked about Ketel. He just brought this up on his own when he met pregame with reporters. That was from Jose Romero, who covers the team for AZ Central Gamba. We got that off his social media account.
10: Yeah. What we reported was that he was getting the day off. There were some, minor, I think I wrote, bumps and bruises type of things for him. And between him and the medical staff, he got the day off. Now, obviously, here's exactly what I wrote. Ildemar Vargas will be at second base tonight. Is Ketel Marte getting a day off? Decision that Marte sit was a combination of the player and the D-backs medical team, as body is banged up, lower back and hamstrings, and they don't want to risk further injury. Have been told it is nothing alarming. He played the next day. But because of the past and people ran with it and people, reported on it and people talked about it and, we talked about it too. My report was just plain and simple. He was getting the day off. His body was banged up, lower back and hamstring issues. Now, do we take exception to the fact that it was a big game and Ohtani was pitching and they needed him? Of course we do. Like, they, take the Nationals day off. Or we didn't want Marte to miss games because he's a great player and you want great players to play. I get it. But there were other people that just kind of followed up on that because they wanted to see, is this part of what happened last year? Is this part of him just, I don't want to play? Obviously they wanted him to play in that game. They would have loved to have him played in that game, but he came in and then he had some minor injuries that wasn't alarming, wasn't going to keep him out of games. So they gave him a day off and you manage him a little bit differently than other guys because sometimes he just comes in and says, I need a break today.
21: We have more from Torrey on this that we'll cover in D-backs on deck. In the meantime, let's head out to Miami right now to check in on the Diamondbacks.
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21: He's joining us right now from the Arizona Diamondbacks Clubhouse, and I do believe he is in the lineup today for the game against the Marlins. So James Groover joining us here on Burns and Gambo after making his Major League debut just a few days ago. James, I'm Dave. This is Gambo. We appreciate your time, man. How are we doing today?
12: Sir, I'm good. Thank you for having me.
10: Now, they called you Gino at North Carolina State. So what do you prefer to go by?
12: Probably Lou James. Lou James is perfect.
10: Lou James, okay. So at NC State, they called you Gino. I read a whole bunch of stories. They called you Gino. We had a Gino here with Suarez. So we'll go with Lou James. All right, couple questions. You found out you're getting called up to the major leagues. Tell me about the excitement, the call to your parents to let them know, because I know they were in attendance for the first game. But what was it like when you found out that you were getting called up to the big league club?
12: Yeah, me, obviously, that's the goal and the dream right there. And I think just being able to share that news with my parents was also just another really big step forward right there. Obviously, we're on the West Coast, and I'm from Georgia myself. We had a night game, so it was maybe 2-3 in the morning, maybe 1-2 in the morning when I called my parents. Luckily, my mom was still up, and she ended up waking my dad up, and they ended up having to get a flight essentially same day for them because it was already the next day. But obviously, I was so appreciative of the opportunity, really, and I just want to make the best of it.
10: So what would you have done if your mom was sleeping and she didn't answer the phone?
12: I would have probably kept calling her repeatedly until she picked up. I called my mom because I know she's normally the light sleeper. She usually hear the phone ringing. I know my dad was not going to hear it if he was asleep, so that's why I chose the mom as the choice for the call.
10: It was so great to see them in attendance. You got your first big league hit, went all the way to the wall. Tell me about that moment, having that first major league hit, having your parents in attendance to see it.
12: Yeah, I know. I think Pavin was on second base, and I know I had a good AB the at bat before. I hit something hard, but I was just trying to essentially get a pitch up in the zone.
0: And, you know, I know it's two outs. Just get something I can drive to the outfield, get the run in. And I was able to get a cutter over the heart of the plate, take a good swing on it and do what I do. And I don't know what really happened out there, but I mean, obviously I know it was a hit, but I don't know what happened with the play or whatever. But once I saw it get passed, I feel like I just took off from there. And I remember getting to third base, and I was just looking in the stands. Originally, I was like, I don't even know where the family section is yet or whatever it may be. And I happened to look at Torrey, and when I looked at him, he was already pointing to him, and I just thought that was a really cool moment.
21: That's really cool. James Groover is our guest here on the Burns and Gambo Show. I want to go back to the call-up moment, because when you get called into your manager's office in Reno, did you know? Did you have a suspicion? Did you think you were in trouble? Did you think you were going to – well, as you're walking into his office, what was going through your mind before you sat down and what you thought was going to happen?
0: Yeah, I had a lot of things going through my mind. I know we got to Vegas earlier that week, and he called me into his office, and he had told me – I played third the first night. He called me into his office, like, okay, we're going to have you play some first tomorrow. And I was like, okay, that's fine. I played first the next two games. And then in the third game, they took me out in the seventh inning, and I was getting ready to hit. I know, like, I was due up that inning, and I was like, man, what's going on? I did that. Okay, really, like, two things going through my head. I feel like not too many times, you know, you get taken out of the lineup in the middle of it, unless, like, maybe, like, trade, call up, something like that. So then that's kind of where my mind went or whatever it may be. But I just try not to worry about it. You know, just look and see what the information might be. Obviously, I don't know anything, so I just try to not really worry about what was happening. And then I remember I got back in the clubhouse, and actually I showered and everything, and I was like, all right, they haven't told me nothing. So I was going to go home and everything. I'm like, maybe they'll tell me later, whatever the reason was, whatever it may be. And then they ended up calling me to the office, and then that's when they broke the news to me.
21: That's really cool. I want to ask you about, you get called up at a time when the offense overall, it's a little bit of a struggle right now. We've talked a lot about it on our show, and I know Diamondback fans are talking about it. You earned this promotion. This wasn't because of an injury or anything like that. You were just hitting so well at Reno that they felt like they needed to call you up. How do you avoid putting that extra pressure on yourself of being the guy to try to fix what's going on team-wide offensively? Because it is a little bit of a struggle for the D-backs right now.
0: I mean, I'm really just going to try and do, you know, the thing I've done my whole entire life. I felt that I pretty much hit at every level I've been at, going even all the way back to college. You know, obviously it's a game of adjustments, and this is the best and the hardest level you will play at. It's just the way it is. So I think just, you know, figuring out different approaches. Obviously, I know what I'm good at, and I like to play to my strength. And I think that strength of mine will help the big league team win a lot of games. And I believe that's what they thought as well. So obviously it's a hard game, and some things are just going to be the way they are, but I believe that I'm capable of the ability to come out and, you know, make something shake and have a lot of good ABs and driving a lot of runs whenever those opportunities may possess themselves or whatever that may be. So I just want to make the most of that and, you know, just do what I do, but what I've done my whole entire life. And I think that's what they called me up for.
10: I was reading about you. You went to college, you know, for communication. So one of your hobbies is watching movies. You like to watch movies. Well, my partner's a big-time movie buff. What's your favorite?
0: My favorite movie is Blade. And I don't know if you guys heard about that nickname going around, whatever. It's a family nickname. I know a lot of my teammates are asking about it. But that's my favorite movie. There's three of them. I love it. I really like vampire movies. And growing up, I had, like, costumes of it. I always wore the costumes. I remember one time my mom got mad because I grew out of the costume. I ended up wearing some dress slacks that I was supposed to be wearing to church as part of the costume.
10: Oh my God, that's fantastic. That's so funny. Tell me about the nickname. I don't know. Like, I don't know the movie. Bernsey knows all the movies. My partner, he's a movie buff. What's the nickname? What's the Blade nickname have to do with you?
0: All right, so Blade is a movie. He essentially is called the Daywalker because he's half vampire. He has all the strength of a vampire, but none of the weaknesses. So he can walk in the sunlight, things like that. It's a Marvel movie. It was my favorite movie growing up. I loved it. And I was, like I said, I loved the movie so much, my family members started calling me out because I was dressed in the costume and things like that. So a lot of people on my dad's side, that's what they called me. And I remember my teammates ended up seeing that. And they're like, I never heard anyone call you that. And I was like, well,
12: That's because no one calls me that except for my family members. So now I've had some teammates calling me that, and it's starting to stick a little bit.
21: So I'll fill Gambo in on this one. It was played by Wesley Snipes in the original trilogy, the Blade trilogy, and I think they've got a new actor to play him now. But were you super stoked when you saw him in Deadpool versus Wolverine when Blade shows up? Spoiler alert, yeah. Blade shows up in Deadpool Wolverine. I don't mean to give it away to everybody. Were you pretty excited about that?
12: Yes, I was. It was a random cameo, too. I had no idea what was actually happening. I was like, oh, my goodness, like, that's Blade right there.
21: that's
12: it's funny, oh, cause, like, I guarantee a lot of people didn't even have no idea it was. They probably didn't even know he was Marvel to begin with.
21: They probably didn't.
12: There's probably a lot of people were like, who even is this random guy showing up in the movie?
10: So we have something in common, so me and you. So I was always called Gambo. My whole life I've been called Gambo. My name's Gambadoro. My full name's okay. Giovanni Giuseppe Flo Gambadoro. When Rambo came out, the movie Rambo with Sylvester Stallone, a little before your time, maybe you saw it, but for like 2 years, my friend stopped calling me Gambo, and they just called me Rambo. So for two years, and I didn't really like it, but I had to deal with the fact that they called me Rambo. So I had a nickname for a short time based on a movie Rambo. Well. So me and you got that in common.
12: Hey, there's nothing wrong with that. Hey, Rambo is nice. That's not a bad name to be, you know, be compared to.
10: Yeah, not too shabby. He was a tough son of a gun. Yeah, I get it.
21: Well, that's good stuff. And man, I look forward to talking more movies with you because I could talk movies all day long. Unfortunately, you've got a game to play and we've got a show to do. So, man, Lou James, we really appreciated the conversation. Best of luck with the rest of the season and this road trip and everything. And I'm sure we'll catch up real soon. Okay.
12: All right, thank you, guys.
10: You got it, Blade. Take care.
21: 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That is fantastic. When we come back, we'll preview game one of this road trip, D-backs and the Marlins. We'll preview it next year on Burns and Gambo.
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7: 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My bad. 3:40 first pitch between the D-backs and the Marlins. The Mercury are at the Valkyrie tonight. That's a 7 o'clock tip time as well. And then, of course, game 4 of the Stanley Cup Finals is on tonight as well. Let's get you ready for some Diamondbacks baseball.
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7: 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For the Arizona Diamondbacks tonight, or for the Marlins tonight, Gambo, I might have to have you take over on this one. My computer just froze
8: Max
7: on me,
8: Meyer,
7: if you would. Thank you.
8: 6-0 with a 2.81 ERA. This will be his second career start against Arizona. Last time he faced him was April 16, 2025. He suffered the loss in that game. This kid's been unbelievable. Through 7 home starts this season, he's got a 1.79 ERA. He's held opponents to a 1.63 batting average, and the whip is 0.94 at home. He leads the rotation in whip, opponents average. He's also the only pitcher in Major League Baseball without a loss through 10 or more starts this season. He has been unfreaking believable. And we got Zach Allen going for the Diamondbacks. And Zach Allen took the loss last time out against the Dodgers. 5 runs, 4 earned in 5 innings. He's had a lot of struggles. This will be his 5th start against the Marlins. This will be his 3rd on the road. Remember, he made his Major League debut with the Marlins, then got traded to the Arizona Diamondbacks. In 4 career starts, he's 3-1 against them with an ERA of 2.00.
7: I appreciate you having my back. My computer is
8: always
7: up
8: ready
7: and functioning.
8: I'm always ready to go.
7: I appreciate that.
8: I'm prepared.
7: Last time out against the LA Dodgers, Zach Allen, 5 innings, 4 earned runs, and gave up 9 hits. It's a big start for Zach tonight. It has been a major struggle for him, obviously, dating back basically from May 1st on. Every start for him has been a real grind. We'll see if he's able to have some success tonight in a ballpark that he typically does. 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No new injuries to tell you about with the Arizona Diamondbacks. Still awaiting word on Cade Stroud. Haven't heard anything new about that. So looking at the lineup real quick, it's Cattell, Corbin, and Gabby Moreno, 1-2-3. Nolan Arenado, Pavin Smith as the designated hitter. Geraldo Perdomo are your 4-5-6. Ryan Waldschmidt is in center. He bats 7th. LeJames Groover, we just had him on the show, he is batting 8th, playing at first. Tommy Troy is in left field. He is batting 9th. for Zach Gallen. The MLB standings brought to you by Liberty GMC, where the deals are a home run and nowhere can you buy a GMC for less. Diamondbacks start the day today 34-31. The Marlins are 31-35. If you're to look at the wild card standings right now, the Arizona Diamondbacks still, Gambo, in a virtual tie for the final wild card spot in the National League. The Cardinals have the top spot, the Phillies have the second spot, and the Diamondbacks are in a virtual tie with the San Diego Padres for the third wild card spot in the National League going into play.
8: Yeah, today. That 11-2 stretch against the Giants and Rockies helped them quite a bit in that scenario.
7: Quite a bit. Gambo's got a key to tonight's game for you.
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8: This team leads the Major League Baseball in stolen bases with 76. They've got four players with 10 or more stolen bases. Marcy's got 16, Edwards has 11, Lopez has 10, Ruiz has 11. Four times they've got...

0: stolen four more bases. This team loves to run. So the key for Zach Gallen is to hold them on base, keep them off base, because no team in baseball steals more than they do. Even their best hitter, Lopez, who's batting 336. He's got 86 hits. He leads Major League Baseball on average in hits. Even he has 10 stolen bases. So everywhere throughout the lineup, Bernsie, this is a team that likes to steal bases.
1: All right, so they better be ready for that. Gabby better mind his P's and Q's with this game. That is going to do it for us. Diamondbacks baseball is next. We'll be with you tomorrow, straight up 2 o'clock, here on the Burns and Gambo Show.
0: Have a great night, everyone.
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8: The Snakes are taking a trip to the beach. South Beach, that is. Welcome to the D-backs BP Show. As the Arizona Diamondbacks visit the Miami Marlins for a three-game series. My name is Steve Zinsmeister with our producer and engineer, Leo Gilmartin, and our technical director is Ali Narini. Well, Miami and Cincinnati might sound like a bit of an odd road trip, but it's actually a great opportunity for the Diamondbacks to pick up a couple of wins here. The D-backs, they've won 10 of their last 12 games at Lone Depot Park, including back-to-back sweeps in Miami. They're also 23-8 this season against teams that are below 500. So makes them one of the best teams in baseball when it comes to taking care of some of those lesser opponents. It's also a big day for Zach Gallen as he faces off against his former team, the team that he made his debut with in 2019. So that's certainly going to be a storyline heading into today, as he has been pretty dominant against the Marlins ever since that trade a little over, 7 years ago. But also just a great chance for him to right the ship. His 5.32 ERA this season, fifth highest in the National League among pitchers with at least 60 innings. So he is looking for a bounce back opportunity here today. Now coming up, we'll take a trip to Miami and check in with Jody Jackson, who is standing by at Lone Depot Park. She joins the D-backs BP Show when we return on the Morgan & Morgan Diamondbacks Radio Network.
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8: Well, the D-backs are on the road this week, starting with three games in Miami against the Marlins. And joining me now from Miami, it's D-backs TV broadcaster Jody Jackson. Hey, Jody, appreciate you doing this as always. Let's just start with the overall context of this road trip. The Diamondbacks had a bit of a tough homestand where they split with the Dodgers. They had a hard time over the weekend with the Nationals, although they did get a win in the series finale pretty handily. What sort of momentum does that create for them as they start this series and this road trip where they're expected to pick up a couple of wins?
18: Yeah, you know, it's interesting. The Marlins have been playing pretty good baseball of late. I know they're under 500, but, you know, look, the Nats are the real deal up close as far as their offense. And the knock on them was, you know, they weren't pitching well, and they pitched pretty well. You know, they were able to get to Cavalli in that last game. I mean, again, Sunday was a high note. Corbin Carroll had another home run, his third in seven games. And then Gabby Moreno had a big home run as well. So that was huge to be able to come away with. You don't want to get swept by the Nationals. And, you know, overall, to have a 3-4 homestand, not great. But yeah, I do think that this is a road trip where you look at the Marlins in Cincinnati. And look, when you're looking at teams that are not named, you know, the Dodgers, you know, they all have strengths and they all have flaws. So again, you just hope that this team leans into a couple things here. They play well here. They've not been as good on the road this year, Steve, as you know, as at home, the Diamondbacks. But the Marlins are here at Lone Depot Park. You know, they've had some guys come up with some big performances. Paven Smith comes to mind. He's back home. They've played well here. I think they've won 10 of 12 here in this building against the Marlins. So hopefully that can continue. I know the Marlins, I think, gave the Diamondbacks trouble at Chase last year, but hopefully they're able to come out. You know, it's a huge one tonight for Zach Gallen. Max Meyer is a tough customer, so it starts there. Zach has to start out tonight with a couple of hopefully clean innings.
8: You mentioned a couple of the guys in the lineup that have been starting to turn it on a little bit as this offense was looking for some answers. And I think they started to find them in the finale on Sunday. Gabby Moreno really started to play a more important role offensively for the Diamondbacks. He homered on Sunday, as you mentioned, but more importantly, he's been hitting in that three hole lately. He's really moved his way up in the lineup right there in the thick of things. What do you make of that promotion for him within the lineup, but also how he's performed since he's been there?
18: I mean, he's stepped up in a big way. Since, you're right, since Perdomo moved down to seven, Arenado's been in that four spot. And to look at Gabby last 19 games, what was it? It was like 12 RBI over those 19 games, 11 runs scored, 9 walks. 13 runs scored, actually. And the average is around 300. So, you know, Gabby Moreno's been swinging a very hot bat. That homer and that thing had like a side angle on it, and it just like laser beam out of there. So a little bit of slug in there, but I think more than anything for Gabby, it's just whether it's a single, a double, just putting the ball in play, hitting the ball hard. He's been doing that. And he said it felt really good. He felt like he's been hitting the ball hard, and they hadn't been landing for hits. So hopefully that continues, because when he is right, and, you know, I don't think three hitter is really what you envision there, maybe long term, but right now it's working out pretty well.
8: Michael Soroka just got done finishing off his former squad. Now Zach Gallen gets his turn today against the team that he made his major league debut with years ago. I know that Gallen has had his struggles, whether it was last season and then it's carried over into this year. He's struggled with finishing off at bats, finishing off innings. What are some of the things you would like to see him do in order to get himself going?
18: You know, it was interesting. I was reading an article by Nick Pecoro yesterday. He had talked to Brian Kaplan, and, you know, Brian had said that his stuff looks good. And there's a lot of things about his repertoire that the pitches, it's not to say that he doesn't make a mistake here and there and something lands in the middle. Like we saw in his last outing, some pitches that were right in the middle, but the capability, like physically, he's not an old guy. You know, he's not injured in any way. And I thought those were some of the comments from Cap that, like, he just thinks that it's got to be becoming less predictable. It's got to be that a lot of it is mental. And that was something that I took from that article. So again, we all in the media we've talked to Zach about it. I loved his comment after that last outing against the Dodgers. Like, I'm not going to roll over and die. Like, I'm going to keep going. I'm going to keep trying to figure this out. And how many times have we seen that, you know, Steve, if a guy is healthy, if a guy is capable, you know, and they can right the ship. I know it seems like a pretty large sample this year hasn't gone well, but there's still a lot of season left. So for Zach, today's a great opportunity. And it was hard to believe that it was 7 years ago that, of course, the trade was made and for Jazz Chisholm. And that was always a really big storyline before Jazz, of course, traveled on to the American League. But I'm looking forward to seeing what Zach can do here today. It's a good club, though. The Marlins, Otto Lopez has more hits than anyone in the league, you know, and he's not the only one. So it's a big challenge, but I'm hoping Zach can get back on track.
8: I believe I read Gallen is only 5 strikeouts away from tying Brandon Webb for second all-time strikeouts by a Diamondback. Yeah. I don't know if he's catching Randy Johnson anytime soon, but hey, that would be a pretty good mark too. So we'll see. This series should have a lot of good storylines. Hey, Jody, thanks so much for doing this. Really appreciate it. Looking forward to seeing you on the broadcast here during this road trip.
18: All right. Thanks a lot, Steve. I appreciate it.
8: All right, that's D-backs broadcaster Jody Jackson joining us here on the pregame show. When we come back, we'll take a look at the injury report for today's game on the Morgan & Morgan Diamondbacks Radio Network.
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8: 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Some good news today for Lourdes Gurriel Jr. He began his rehab assignment yesterday in the Arizona Complex League. That's the one that goes on behind the scenes at Salt River Fields and the other spring training complexes. He was 1-for-4 with a pair of strikeouts, but an RBI as well. You may recall that he hit the 10-day IL back on May 23rd with a left hamstring strain. So it's taken a little bit more than those 10 days, but it looks like he should be back in the big leagues soon enough. The other injured guys to keep your eye on, Jordan Lawler being one of them. He has been playing at AAA Reno. On Sunday, he played center field for the Aces. And that is also where AJ Puck is right now. He's got just a couple more rehab appearances to make before he rejoins the big league club. I believe he last pitched on Friday night, so I would not be shocked to see him appear for Reno along with Jordan Lawler here in the next couple of games, possibly even tonight as they host the Bees. In just a moment, Chris Garagiola sits down to talk with D-backs manager Torrey Lovello, so stick around and you'll hear that next on the D-backs BP show on the Morgan & Morgan Diamondbacks Radio Network.
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25: Welcome back to the D-backs PP Show alongside manager Torrey Lovello as we get ready for the first of three here against the host, the Miami Marlins. Torrey, you're now in the very beginning of June as you kind of reflect on the first 2 months and change of the season. How do you evaluate your team? What are the things you've liked the most? And what are the things you'd like to see cleaned up and hopefully have your group charge into the break?
26: Yeah, it's a very general summary, but I've been very pleased with what the team's done. We've gotten on some good heaters and won some baseball games. We've lost some baseball games. I feel like we should have won. But overall, I think these guys are giving a great effort. And that's really what I'll stay with, is that they go out there every single day, engage, they're present, they follow a game plan on the mound. They believe in their processes when they're standing in the box. But we've got a long way to go. We've got some more work we have to do. We got to win more baseball games. That's what it comes down to. The ones that are built in to win, we need to finalize it. Our bullpen's been really consistent all year long. That's the thing that I'll stand on. They've been coming in games and locking it down. I just want to see a little bit more engagement offensively, a little more consistently offensively. And then the starting pitching needs to get on another run that they got on earlier in the year. So overall, very pleased. Different things need to happen at different times. Hopefully we can bring that together at one time.
25: Let's stick with the bullpen here for a second. Seems like you have a lot of trust in this group, particularly this season. If you had to put your finger on maybe one area or one element that's allowed them to have this consistency, where do you think the biggest change has taken place from last year to this year?
26: Well, I think they've spread out the workloads and nobody's fatigued. And on those days where they're fatigued, they go out knowing that they got to pick up their brother and go get the job done. But the guys have really responded to saying, look, if my role is this today, it might change tomorrow. Not trying to figure out too many things other than going out there, standing on the mound and throwing the ball where I need to.
25: Do you think that's also because there's just more guys in there that are able to put together some results, and maybe in years prior, just guys struggle to string together 3, 4, 5 consistent performances?
26: It's a good way to look at it. I'm going to stay with the guys that are hot to help us win baseball games. And then if there's guys on the back end that haven't been getting the job done, I'll probably put them in a down game. But everybody's been throwing the ball really, really well. And if you look at the usage and the spread out of the usage, it's been successful. And when knowing somebody's available to give us a little bit of length, I want to get out in front of the opposition every single night because these guys are ready to go whenever their name is called.
25: I know it's a huge surprise, right? Consistency is kind of the key to baseball. But you just talked about it with your offense. You'd like to see that group be a bit more consistent. It seems like everyone has kind of at times throughout the year struggled to keep that consistency. Mm-hmm. Why do you think that is?
26: Well, you know, maybe it's good pitching. I don't know. Maybe there's a little bit of a focus thing. There's been some pitchers out there. I want to be respectful. I feel like we should be really getting after and beating. And I feel like guys like Shohei Ohtani, who's elite, I feel like we've got to find a way to beat him as well. So I just want us to have a really good approach. I want us to prep the same way every single day. Try not to do too much per at bat. Understand what it's asking for. Where am I at with how I'm feeling? And what can I give this team?
25: Compared to where you guys were last year and the year prior, homers are down quite a bit with this offensive group. How much of a concern is that for you, number one? And number two, how do you see the power increase a little bit?
26: Yeah, a little bit of a concern. I like the ball being driven. I want quick points via home run, but that's just a sign of being a good hitter. I think home runs are thrown, not hit. You got to be there waiting for the pitch that you're looking for, not try to manufacture bat speed in order to drive the ball to the ballpark. You know, Lourdes Gurriel is a piece of that. He hasn't been here with us the entire season. I know Perdomo, his offensive slug might be down a little bit via the home run, and I'm not concerned about that either. Just good hitters. When they find their way, we're going to pick up that number.
25: You mentioned Lourdes. Let's just stick on the injury front for a second here. Updates on some guys and what the next week or two look like for you and hopefully getting some personnel back.
26: Well, it's hard to say. They got to continue to respond in a very positive way that they've been showing up and doing that presently. And Gurriel is going to eventually... He's playing 3 days in a row, I think yesterday, today, and tomorrow. And then Lawler's also been very active with his rehab. So we just got to get these guys healthy. They're going to layer in one at a time. And when they do, we'll have a complete team.
25: Gallen gets the start today. He's just looking to get off to a better start in his outing. How does he achieve that?
26: I think if he comes in and throws a couple scoreless, he's going to get on a nice run. I keep saying that. And it's just, he's getting clipped. You know, whether it's a mistake or two that he makes early in the game, it just might put a little bit of doubt. And, you know, where is my stuff today? But Zach's an easy fix. He's going to go out there with everything he has today.
25: A couple quick ones for you here. Clayton McCullough in year two has done a solid job getting this Marlins group back to 500, or at least close to it going into this series. How much do you know of Clayton, and what kind of impression do you think he's had on this group for the last now year and a half?
26: I've been a big fan of his. I managed Clayton for 2 years when he was a minor league player and was just a very heady backup catcher. And those guys are paying attention to things and learning and growing every single day. And then, you know, through his years with the Dodgers, I always kind of thought he was doing a really good job as their first base coach, and it's clear that he's turned around this chemistry or this culture here. He's got a great baseball sense about him. He's smart. He's the son of a coach, and he goes out there with an objective every single day, and is showing up.
25: A lot of people outside the game, Torrey, might not know a lot about Marlins players. Max Meyer, to those inside, though, he's young pitcher, high draft pick, good stuff. What kind of challenge do you think he's going to present today for this offense?
26: Yeah, he's going to attack. He's attacking with really good stuff, and the ball's going to be coming at us. We've got to make good swing decisions, get advantage counts, drive the baseball hard in the middle of the diamond.
25: Torrey, as always, appreciate the time. Good luck in game one against the Marlins.
26: Thanks so much.
25: That was the manager, Torrey Lovello. We'll take a break and wrap up the BP show right after this on the Morgan & Morgan D-Backs Radio Network.
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8: The D-backs have had a lot of success in Miami in recent years. They'll look to continue that here in this series, starting with today's opener. And it's a heck of a pitching matchup on the mound. On one side of things, you've got the longtime ace of the Diamondbacks and former Miami Marlin himself, Zach Gallen, hoping to get some things figured out on the mound. And on the other side, Max Meyer, who has been one of the best emerging young pitchers in the National League this season. Chris Garagiola and Josh Colementer are standing by. They can tell you a lot more about those starting pitchers, the starting lineups for both teams, and of course, the play-by-play. D-backs versus Marlins coming your way next on the Morgan & Morgan Diamondbacks Radio Network.
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1: 1-0. Bat is swung on and barreled out to deep left center field. Meadows is going back. He's looking. Oh, there it goes!
2: 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Buy Jeep. Hurry in for the Jeep Declaration of Deals. Jeep, there's only one. And by Morgan & Morgan.
1: 1-1, swung on, lifted high and deep, left center field. Pajes back to the fence. He leaps. This ball is gone!
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4: And tonight, the D-backs are ready to kick off another road trip with the first of three on the road against the hosts, the Miami Marlins. Hi, everybody. Welcome inside the radio booth. Chris Garagiola alongside our analyst, former Diamondback pitcher Josh Colemanter. We are also joined by our producer-engineer Leo Gilmartin, and Ali Nerini is our technical director back in studio. An up-and-down homestand for the D-backs, splitting the four-gamer against the Dodgers, losing the series against the Nationals. This will be as much as a mental test rather than a physical one, Coley, because you're playing a Marlins team with a low atmosphere inside the building and a team that, when you look at Miami from last year to this year, I'm not sure a team has experienced more growth and more developed than the position player core of this Miami team.
5: I don't think they were taking the Nationals that serious over the weekend. They can't do that here in Miami. This is an upstart Marlins team trying to chase the Nationals. They're in the same division. They can do some things very well. The numbers across the board, offensively and pitching-wise, very similar the way these teams stack up. And they're going to have to be careful limiting base runners, steals, that sort of thing. But they have to be ready to go pitch one.
4: Now, one thing that Miami has done very well for a very long time has always been their pitching. And they're throwing out one of their best today. Max Meyer, top five pick 2 years ago. He is healthy, and he is proven to be the real deal. 6-0 record this year, a 2.81 earned run average, a guy with even a Yuri Perez and a Sandy Alcantara, he alone could be at top of a winning team starting rotation. And for the Diamondbacks, power fastball, power secondary stuff, we'll see how they do, having faced him as recently as a year ago.
5: And he's excited to be healthy and out there throwing, and he's kind of reinvented himself with a couple of those breaking balls. We'll get to that later. And then he's facing Zach, who's trying to reinvent himself as well, you know, searching for that spark. He found it late last year. Hopefully he can find it earlier this year.
4: Gallen, of course, the former Marlin, 3-5 record this year, 5.32 ERA. He'll kick off the road stand in the starting rotation for the Diamondbacks. And the biggest thing that stands out for me right now, the home and away split. So obviously when he's at home, 3.5 ERA, more or less. On the road, ERA north of 7. That is not who Gallen is, and hopefully this will be a step in the right direction towards reducing some of those numbers.
5: It's an interesting lineup, and not a lot of guys have faced him, so he's going to have the advantage there. They're going to have to see his stuff mostly for the first time. You would put that in Zach's favor, and he's just got to come out and attack. If he nibbles and gets behind and has to throw hitter's pitches, that's when he's fallen in trouble. If he's on the attack, throwing that fastball, and then getting to the secondary stuff, he can have success against a lineup that features a lot of young guys with some swing and miss.
4: Hey, understandably, might not know a ton of names right now in this starting lineup of the Marlins, but the one name that should stand out to some people is Otto Lopez. Second baseman a couple years ago, he's kind of swapped spots with switch-hitting second baseman now, Xavier Edwards. But Lopez leads the majors in batting average, going to come into this one hitting .336, and a guy who positioned at the two-hole in this lineup. He gets it done not only with the stick, but also his ability to steal some bags once he does reach base.
5: There's a lot of these guys that have the green light as soon as they get into the stadium looking to steal bases, and they do it. Their radio guy described it Brewer's light, which is kind of what it is. Get a lot of singles, move guys around, just kind of play a chaotic form of baseball because they're not going to launch it a ton.
4: Miller light, we might have to call. Yeah. We'll work on the name in between break. But the last thing for the D-backs, one thing that seemed to stand out in the games that they lost, they struggled on the offensive side of things. Of course, we know about the superstars towards the top of the lineup, Ketel Marte, Corbin Carroll, but I think the next few weeks are going to be defined by how these young players, Groover, Troy, Waldschmidt, and others, can they start to impact on a more consistent basis at the major league level? Or when some of these guys come off the injured list, Lawler, Gurriel, just name a few, James McCann will hopefully be back in a few weeks.
3: Will we start to see those guys integrate and see those guys go back down to get some more seasoning?
5: It is kind of a race to see who's going to be there for a couple of those spots remaining once some of the regulars come back. It's an interesting breakup. You have the superstars, established guys, the top three, some veterans and presence in the middle three, and then it's three very big-time rookies at the bottom. And the way the bottom three in this lineup go could have a big factor on whether they win or lose tonight.
3: We will see if they're able to grind down Max Meyer. We will see if the Diamondbacks can get some early run support for Zach Gallen. We are going to take our first break. When we come back, we'll get you the starting lineups. And it's time for baseball down in South Beach. It's Gallen versus Meyer. It's the Diamondbacks taking on the Marlins. And the play-by-play action comes your way right after this on the Morgan & Morgan Diamondbacks Radio Network.
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3: 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Ketel Marte batting second, and right field Corbin Carroll. Batting third, it's catcher Gabriel Moreno. And in the cleanup spot at third base, it'll be Nolan Arenado. Batting fifth, the DH, Baven Smith. Batting sixth, shortstop Geraldo Perdomo. Batting seventh at center field, Ryan Waldschmidt. Batting eighth, the first baseman, Lou James Groover. And rounding out the starting nine in left field, it'll be Tommy Troy. Again, the lineup for the Diamondbacks. You got Marte, Carroll, Moreno, Arenado, Smith, Perdomo, Waldschmidt, Groover, and Troy. Meanwhile, on the mound for the Diamondbacks, going to be right-hander Zach Gallen. Gallen, of course, was drafted by the Cardinals and then traded to the Marlins, made his big league debut with Miami before he was then traded over to the Diamondbacks, has struggled this year. 13 starts, 3-5 record, an ERA of 5.32. That is very much well above any career high he has posted in any of his seven prior seasons in the major leagues. A look now at the starting lineup for the Miami Marlins. They're led by Clayton McCullers in his second year, leading off DH Liam Hicks. Batting second, shortstop Otto Lopez. Batting third in left field, Kyle Stowers. And in a cleanup spot at second base, it'll be Xavier Edwards. Batting fifth at third base, Leo Jimenez. Batting sixth in center field, Owen Casey. Batting seventh, the center fielder, Jacob Barcy. Batting eighth, catcher Joe Mack. And rounding out the starting nine at first base, it'll be Connor Norby. Once again for Miami, they are configured with Hicks, Lopez, Stowers, Edwards, Jimenez, Casey, Marcy, Mack, and Norby. And Coley on the mound for the Marlins. Another pride and proud son of the Midwest. It'll be right-hander Max Meyer.
5: He's enjoying by far his best big league season, and the big thing the D-backs have to key in on, he leads with two different breaking balls, which is interesting for a starter with a good fastball, but it's a sweeper that works really side to side and a hard slider that goes top to bottom. That's what he racks up that impressive strikeout rate with. So how the D-backs handle those two off-speed pitches determines how they go tonight.
3: That is our pitching report, which is brought to you by Jeep. Hurry in for the Jeep Declaration of Deals. Jeep, there's only one. You look at the offense for the Diamondbacks. We just talked about some of their struggles, particularly the two losses against the Nationals. And you look at what Meyer's bringing to the table. The keys for this D-back offense are going to be what?
5: It's going to have to lay off pitches out of the zone. When they get stubborn in the zone, that's when they square up baseballs and can have success. So they can't have chase rate against a guy with a lot of strikeouts. And then on the defensive side, they just have to control the base paths for this Marlins team. Really make them go station to station. Don't get extra bases. Don't get those steals, because that's how they can score their runs.
3: You guessed it. Today's keys to the game are brought to you by Chapman Automotive Group. 60 years, 20 locations statewide. Umpires in this one, Edwin Jimenez calling balls and strikes. Ramon De Jesus is over at first. Paul Clemens at second. John Tumpain is the umpire over at third. Marlins today in their home white uniform sets, white jerseys, white pants. The word Miami is sprawled across the chest in multicolors. Meanwhile, for the Diamondbacks, gray uniforms, gray jerseys, gray pants. And the word Arizona across the chest in Sedona red to go with their black caps and black bills as well. All right, we're ready for some baseball. First of three, D-backs and Marlins. D-backs had a very good trip to Miami last year. They swept the Marlins in the early part of the season. And the first pitch today, swing and a foul tip by Cattell. We're off and running. First pitch is at 641.
5: No surprise it's a breaking ball. That's nothing different. That's what he uses more often than not.
3: Well, like most of the season, the roof is closed here at Lone Depot Park. As the 0-1, that is too high. One ball and one strike. 84 degrees outside of the building with about 6,000% humidity, it feels like. Of course, our first pitch time and temperature reports brought to you by Collins Comfort Masters. When the time comes, call 480, no worry, for all of your air conditioning, plumbing, electrical, and water filtration needs. Here's the 1-1, and Marte swings, got jammed. Fly ball center field. Marcy comes in and makes the routine catch.
5: When he works up and down, he has success. So you're going to see all the breaking stuff down bottom of the zone, and then he'll run that fastball up. He got it up and in there on Cattell.
3: This will bring up Corbin Carroll. Carroll now at this point in the season, 285 average, 10 homers, and 31 driven in. Left fielder digs in. That'll be first pitch from Meyer. Just missed over the inside corner. The count, one ball and no strikes. Meyer, he's a former first-round selection by these Marlins. He was the third overall pick in the 2020 draft out of a high school. Check that, University of Minnesota. He went to high school also at Woodbury, which is in Minnesota. Swinging a foul by Carroll. One ball and one strike. And as Coley pointed out, staying healthy had been a real problem for Meyer prior to this season. He's already made a career-high 13 starts. Today's his 14th. That's the right-hander ready. And the 1-1 to Carroll. Swung on. That is blasted high and deep out to right. Casey back. Warning track wall. Touch them all. Corbin Carroll. It's a second deck shot. His 11th of the year. And it's 1-0 D-backs in the top of the first.
5: He does such a good job staying under and squaring up those pitches at the top of the zone. He's really honed in on that. If it's not up and in, it's up and out. And that's what happened here off the second deck.
3: 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What a sound that made off the bat. That wasn't a crack. That was an explosion. And now here is Moreno. He homered back on Sunday. Goes after the first pitch and ricochets one right off the catching mask of the rookie Joe Mack. Nothing in one the count. With the home run by Carroll, the D-backs are safe at home with Blue Sky Pest Control, the official pest control provider for the Arizona D-backs in Chase Field. Now the 0-1, swing and a miss. Good breaking ball from Meyer, and the slider makes it nothing and two.
5: Just two really hard breaking balls. A sweeper, a little more side-to-side action, a good down slider, but both of them just under 90 miles an hour.
3: 255 average for Moreno. He's been a bit more consistent at the plate the last 2 weeks. This is the 0-2. Swung on. That is hit out to right center field. It is Casey who calls away Marcy, and the right fielder makes the catch. There's two away for the veteran third baseman, Nolan Arenado.
5: Got away with a hanging sweeper there. Gabby tied himself up on that pitch. If he's just a little more out in front, I think he could do some damage on the pole side.
3: Not quite the sharpest locations from Meyer, at least in the top of the first inning. He was excellent his last time out. Was Meyer. That was against the Nationals. First pitch, and Arenado looks at strike one. Meyer gave up one run on just two hits and struck out seven in what was one of his longest outings of the year. Seven innings. The 0-1. And that one, ooh, just missed. Good looking breaking ball there. It's 1-1. Arenado, 256 hitter with 8 homers and 30 ribbies. 1-0 D-backs, nobody on, two gone, and the 1-1. Oh, look out, that is another up and in fastball. Arenado has seen far too many of those the last week. It's now two balls and a strike. Not the most imposing figure on the mound. Meyer listed at 6 feet, but he's got some juice in that right arm. Last pitch up to 96. As a 2-1 breaking ball, swing and a foul. Odd location there, Coley. A little bit up and a little bit in, not where you expect the sweeper. And it's 2-2.
5: A couple of them, he's thrown one really good one. That was the 0-1 pitch to Gabby that got him to swing and miss. That's what you would expect out of that hard breaking ball. Really takes off down and away.
3: 1-0 D-backs. The 2-2 pitch from the right-hander Meyer is on the way home. Arenado takes it up and in, full count. Arenado digs back in. And now we're ready. The 3-2 pitch. Oh, it hit him. Up and in. Meyer just kept missing inside and inside and finally missed inside enough where it nails Arenado. And it sounded like it caught him on the tricep. That did not sound like elbow protection.
5: He has a pad there, not that huge one. You'll see some guys wear. So it might give him a little bit, but missed that, got him on the forearm. Yeah, that sounded fleshy.
3: Arenado with a slow walk down to first base. It's a hit-by-pitch for him. Let's bring up Paven Smith.
5: Something to key in on. It's a lot of missed locations with breaking pitches. He can hang some of those. It's going to be a good day for the D-backs.
3: First pitch to Paven. Swung on, broken bat fly to right. Racing in, Casey racing out. Edwards, it's Casey who makes the catch inside the right field line. And that will do it for the D-back offense here in the top of the first. D-backs get on the board thanks to a Corbin Carroll missile. And we go to the bottom of the first inning. D-backs 1 and the Marlins coming up when we come back against Zach Gallen right after this on the Morgan & Morgan D-backs Radio Network.
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4: Liam Hicks will lead off for the Marlins at the bottom of the first pitch from Zach Gallen. And a high strike called to Hicks. The count is 0-1. It'll be Hicks, Lopez, and Stowers. Lefty, righty, lefty. This lineup for Clayton McCullough, mostly left-handed. As the 0-1 is cut on and missed. And the count now is 0-2. If the Marlins offense is described as being a little Brewers light, then Liam Hicks is a little Schwarber light. Big power left-handed hitter. Doesn't quite have the same pedigree. As this one's in the dirt, it's now 1-2, but 12 homers on the year, 47 driven in, and obviously the type of guy where McCullough's looking for lightning to strike right from the very jump.
5: Very similar. He got off to such a hot start, especially hitting those home runs early in the month of April.
4: Out in front of this one, he pops it up left side of the infield, and the highlighter green Perdomo will make the catch. Those are just the accessories. There's one out, and that's going to bring up Otto Lopez.
5: They could make that color out of the old green that used to be on the walls here at at Lone Depot Park when it first opened.
4: Lopez, your major league leader in batting average, has got a .336 clip, 5 homers, and 27 driven in. Bats from the right side, and the pitch to him is just off the mark. 1 ball and no strikes. Gallen ready. Here's the 1-0. And a breaking ball. That is drilled out towards deep center field. Walshman racing back. It's over his head. One hops off the base of the wall. Lopez into second with a one-out double. And here come the Marlins in the bottom of the first.
5: Just back-to-back hanging breaking balls. We talked about in the top of the first some mislocations. That was just a hanging slider. It kind of turns into just a baby cut fastball. Lopez all over that one.
4: A little bit of a jagged route for Walshman in center field. And now here is Kyle Stowers. He was brilliant a season ago. Injuries have kind of slowed him down. And a hamstring strain that cost him the early parts of the season this year. And the left-hander takes a breaking ball down and in. 1 ball, no strikes. Didn't make his debut to the middle of April. This year hitting just .214, 4 homers, and 15 driven in. But he was an all-star last year as the 1-0. Swing and a miss. The count is now 1-1. He was a part of that all-star swing-off, if you remember, in Atlanta when the game was tied. And it was going to be basically determined by a little mini home run derby. This is a 1-1. And Gallen checks the runner at second. Lopez goes back. That's the first of two disengagements. D-backs 1, Marlins nothing. And the bottom of the first. Funny thing about that, remember, Suarez was hit by a pitch in the All-Star game. As the 1-1, swinging a foul tip by Stowers. Sound ball and two strikes. And just for precautionary measures, he was lifted from the ball game by Dave Roberts. And I think it was Stowers who ultimately replaced

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Due to content restrictions, this stream is not available in your area right now. 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

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We're sorry. 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We're sorry. 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We're sorry. 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We're sorry. 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We're sorry. 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We're sorry. 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We're sorry. 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We're sorry. 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We're sorry. 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We're sorry. 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We're sorry. 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We're sorry. 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

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If you feel this is an error, please enable

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We're sorry. 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We're sorry. 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We're sorry. 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We're sorry. 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We're sorry. 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We're sorry. 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We're sorry. 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We're sorry. 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We're sorry. 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We're sorry. 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We're sorry. 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

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We're sorry. 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We're sorry. 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If you feel this is an error, please enable location services on your device and try again. We're sorry. Due to content restrictions, this stream is not available in your area right now. Please try again and try again. We're sorry. Due to content restrictions, this stream is not available in your area right now. 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We're sorry. Due to content restrictions, this stream is not available in your area right now. 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If you feel this is an error, please enable location services on your device and try again. We're sorry. Due to content restrictions, this stream is not available in your area right now. 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We're sorry. 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We're sorry. 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We're sorry. 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We're sorry. 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We're sorry. 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We're sorry. 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We're sorry. 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We're sorry. 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We're sorry. 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We're sorry. 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Please try again later. If you feel this is an error, please try again later. 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

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We're sorry, due to content restrictions, this stream is not available in your area right now. 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We're sorry, due to content restriction. 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If you feel this is an error,

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Due to content

Restrictions. This stream is not available in your area right now. 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We're sorry. 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We're sorry. 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We're sorry. 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We're sorry. 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We're sorry. 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We're sorry. 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We're sorry. 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We're sorry. 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We're sorry. 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We're sorry. 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Please try again later. 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We're sorry. 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We're sorry. 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Please try again later. If you feel this is an error, try again later. 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We're sorry. 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

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We're sorry. 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

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We're sorry, due to content restrictions, this stream is not available in your area right now. 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

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We're sorry. 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If you feel this is an error, please enable location services on your device and try again. 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Please try again later. If you feel this is an error, please enable location again later. 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We're sorry. 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Please try again later. If you feel this is an error, please enable location services on your device and try again. We're sorry. 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Please try again later. If you feel this is an error, please enable location services on your device and try again. We're sorry. 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Please try again later. If you feel this is an error, please enable location services on your device and try again. We're sorry. 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Please try again later. If you feel this is an error, please enable location services on your device and try again. We're sorry. 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Please try again later. If you feel this is an error, please enable location services on your device and try again. We're sorry. 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Please try again later. If you feel this is an error, please enable location services on your device and try again. We're sorry. 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Please try again later. If you feel this is an error, please enable location services on your device and try again. We're sorry. 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Please try again later. If you feel this is an error, please enable location services on your device and try again. We're sorry. 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Please try again later. If you feel this is an error, please enable location services on your device and try again. We're sorry. 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Please try again later. If you feel this is an error, please enable location services on your device and try again. We're sorry. 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Please try again later. If you feel this is an error, please enable location services on your device and try again. We're sorry. 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Please try again later. If you feel this is an error, please enable location services on your device and try again. We're sorry. Due to content restrictions, this stream is not available in your area right now. Please try again later. If you feel this is an error, please enable location services on your device and try again. We're sorry. Due to content restrictions, this stream is not available in your area right now. Please try again later. If you feel this is an error, please enable

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We're sorry, due to content restrictions, this later. 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We're sorry, due to content restrictions, this stream is not available in your area right now. Please try again later. 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We're sorry, due to content restrictions, this stream is not available in your area right now. Please try again later. 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We're sorry, due to content restrictions, this stream is not available in your area right now. Please try again later. 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We're sorry, due to content restrictions, this stream is not available in your area right now. Please try again later. 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We're sorry, due to content restrictions, this stream is not available in your area right now. Please try again later. 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We're sorry, due to content restrictions, this stream is not available in your area right now. 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We're sorry, due to content restrictions, this stream is not available in your area right now. 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We're sorry, due to content restrictions, this stream is not available in your area right now. 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We're sorry, due to content restrictions, this stream is not available in your area right now. 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We're sorry, due to content restrictions, this stream is not available in your area right now. 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We're sorry, due to content restrictions, this stream is not available in your area right now. 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We're sorry, due to content restrictions, this stream is not available in your area right now. 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We're sorry, due to content restrictions, this stream is not available in your area right now. 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We're sorry, due to content restrictions, this stream is not available in your area right now. 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We're sorry, due to content restrictions, this stream is not available in your area right now. 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We're sorry, due to content restrictions, this stream is not available in your area right now. 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We're sorry, due to content restrictions, this stream is not available in your area right now. 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We're sorry, due to content restrictions, this stream is not available in your area right now. 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

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Please try again later. 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We're sorry. 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Please try again later. 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We're sorry. 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Please try again later. If you feel this is an error, please enable location services on your device and try again. We're sorry. 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Please try again later. If you feel this is an error, please enable location services on your device and try again. We're sorry. 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Please try again later. If you feel this is an error, please enable location services on your device and try again. We're sorry. 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Please try again later. If you feel this is an error, please enable location services on your device and try again. We're sorry. 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Please try again later. If you feel this is an error, please enable location services on your device and try again. We're sorry. Due to content again. We're sorry. 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Please try again later. 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We're sorry. 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Please try again later. If you feel this is an error, please enable location services on your device and try again. We're sorry. 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

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We're sorry, due to content restrictions, this stream is not available in your area right now. 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If you feel this is an error, please enable location services on your device and try again.
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